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4: It is time for Seattle Mariners baseball. Welcome to the Mile High City. We're in Denver as the Mariners start a three-game series against the Colorado Rockies. Mariners finishing up their final road trip of the regular season. Brian Wu takes the ball today for the Mariners against the Rockies. Gary Hill with you alongside Mariners Hall of Famer Rick Riz. Shannon Dreher with us as well. Ryan Gildersleeve in our Seattle studios. Mariners won their last game in L.A. against the Angels. Off day yesterday. Now right back at it today. Looking to take game one against the Rockies. We'll come back. We'll take a look at the starting lineup for the Mariners right after this.
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4: 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Looks like this for the Mariners tonight. J.P. Crawford going to lead off. He's the shortstop. After that, Randy Rosarena in left field. Dom Canzone, the DH, Cal Raleigh cleaning up as the catcher. Julio after that in center. You have Josh Naylor at first base. Cole Young will play second. Les Montes in right field. He's going to bat eighth. Brock Rodden batting ninth. He's the third baseman. And up on the mound is Brian Wu. He's in a really good groove right now. This is not an easy place to pitch, though, so we'll see what happens with Wu against the Rockies tonight. This should be a very interesting ball game as all of a sudden a lot of the gray clouds have gone away. We have some blue overhead, some sunshine here. It's turned into a pretty beautiful night here in Denver for game one of the series. We are ready for baseball here. First pitch and play-by-play coming your way right after this.
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4: 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Well, Rick, it's turned out to be a pretty beautiful night here in Colorado. We don't come here very often, so it's always interesting when we do. This park is very unique in baseball, so you never really know what you're going to get. The thing you can usually count on, though, is runs one way or another.
13: Yes. No doubt about it. Because this ballpark, the ball will jump out of here. We're a mile high here in the city of Denver. The outfield is huge. It's the base hits that drop in front of the outfielders, between the outfielders. It makes it so tough for the pitchers, especially the Rockies pitchers, because they got to pitch here 81 days. So Mr. Hughes, Gabriel Hughes, having a rough time this year, 0-8 with a high ERA of 6.37. So if you spray the ball around, man, you're going to score a ton of runs in this ballpark, because that's the way it's been ever since they moved in here, Gary, in 1994.
4: Yeah, if you're the Mariners, you can come and go for three games, and so it's easier to deal with as a staff. Yeah, if you live here, it's a much different animal. And hey, like we've seen the last few years, the Rockies pitching staff is really struggling right now. This has been another long year for Colorado, so see if the Mariners can take, well, not only this one, see if they can take the next three.
13: Yeah, that's what you have to do. You got to go out there and score runs. As a staff, the Rockies have a 5.62 earned run average. It's last in the National League. Their starters have a 6.23 earned run average. So that's been the issue ever since they moved here to Denver. Right now, the Rockies take the field, and it's

0: opening game of the three-game series as we wind down the final road trip of the 2026 season. The Mariners get back home here in the next few days. They get ready on Tuesday night to take on the Houston Astros in game one of that two-game series. Mariners looking for a little bit of a miracle. Right now, the Mariners are six games out with nine games left to play. But they're still in it. they still have a chance. So they have to do one thing. That's win tonight here in the opening game of the series.
1: That's the one thing they can't control. And Brian Wu on the other side, which is going to be, I think, really interesting because he has been excellent in this recent stretch. And again, this is a place where, hey, you're going to give up runs. But, you know, last time out, it was the thing that impressed me the most. It was that 19-1 game. The wind was blowing out in Sacramento, yet Brian Wu still didn't give up anything to the A's, an unearned run. He was great, even in very difficult conditions like he'll face here today, very difficult conditions.
0: Exactly. The ball will jump out of that ballpark in Sacramento, Sutter Health Park. And the thing about Brian Wu, too, remember in the first half of the season how tough it was to win on the road? Not the case anymore. He's been outstanding in his last four road starts. He has gone 23 innings, giving up only three earned runs on the road with a 1.17 ERA. So Brian Wu has been outstanding. Gabriel Hughes has completed his warm-up tosses, 0-8 on the year with that 6.37 ERA. Beautiful sunshine right now. What a great night out for baseball. About 3 hours ago, 4 hours ago when we got here, had a little bit of a sprinkling of rain, but those dark clouds have gone off to the right. Some dark clouds way out there, but not near the ballpark in center field. Here we go. J.P. Crawford to lead things off. Mariners and the Rockies opening game of the series. Gabriel Hughes, a right-hander out of Anchorage, Alaska. Pitch on the way. Fastball for a strike, and we are underway. First-round pick by the Rockies in June of 22 out of Gonzaga. Hughes ready from the stretch, and the 0-1 on the way to J.P. is a strike on the inside corner. The count is down nothing and two. J.P. 1-for-5 on Wednesday, and that's when the Mariners salvaged the final game of that three-game series against the Angels. They beat the Angels by a score of 7-2. It was a late start and a long ball game. We got into Denver in the wee hours of the morning yesterday. Here's the pitch on the way inside on J.P. for ball one. One ball and one strike. I think we got landed around 4 o'clock in the morning. Got to the hotel about 5. And so I finally got to bed about 5 o'clock in the morning. Got up around 10. Here's the pitch of J.P. up high for ball two. Two balls and two strikes. So needed to get up and have a little coffee. I went downstairs and I see Brian Wu and Justin Novak, Champ, our bullpen catcher, coming in after they worked out that morning. Here's the pitch on the way, swinging a foul on the first base side, and the count is even on Crawford at two balls and two strikes. And I looked at Brian and said, Brian, what's going on? He said, Rick, you got to get my work in. How about that?
1: It's amazing. I would counter, well, you could get it in later.
0: Yeah, 11 o'clock, but they went out early in the morning after the late arrival, swinging a pop-up by J.P. out of play in the first base side, and the count is still even at two balls and two strikes. So that just tells you, you know, what this kid is made of and how willing Champ, Justin Novak, is to help out these guys. And Champ does that with a number of the pitchers at different hotels on the road. They find a place to get some work in. Next offer on the way, swinging a well-hit ball. Deep down the right field line, stay fair, it is gone. Goodbye, baseball. J.P. Crawford with a leadoff home run right down the right field line, his 13th home run of the season. And the Mariners have a quick 1-0 lead. And you can hear the Mariner fans here at this ballpark on the third base side right behind the Mariner dugout. J.P. Crawford with a leadoff home run. He's done that a number of times in his major league career.
1: Well, it seems like the most fitting way to start a series in Colorado. Leadoff home run.
0: With a home run. But how about the at-bat? He goes to 0-2, starts off the count 0-2, works it to 2-2, fouls away a couple of pitches, and then goes Yahtzee down the right field line with a home run. Here's Randy Rosarena. The pitch on the way, a strike, 0-1. So we are off and running here at Coors Field. Known for hitters hitting the ball a long, long way. We are a mile high. The windup and the pitch. Strike on Randy, and the count is now nothing and two. John Denver making this town famous. It was already famous, but John Denver and his song. Here's the windup and the 0-2 on the way to Randy. High for ball one. One ball and two strikes. On deck is Dom Canzone.
2: Projected distance on that home run is 421 feet.
0: 421. The estimated length of JP's home run. Swinging a foul back by Randy, and the count is still one ball and two strikes. And that's down the right field line. It's 350 down the right field line, 347 down the left field line, 415 to straightaway center field. So that makes the gaps and a lot of green grass between the outfielders. But a lot of hitters find the green seats in right field. The look in by Hughes. And the right-hander's 1-2 again on the way to Randy. Bounces in for ball two. Two balls and two strikes. Randy having an outstanding year, batting 278. 25 home runs, 75 runs batted in, working on a six-game hitting streak. 10 for 26, batting 385 during the streak. Now the 2-2 pitch, swinging a drive into the gap in right center field. That's going to get down for extra bases. Randy digging for second, runs out from underneath his batting helmet and gets into second easily, standing up with a double. Up of the ball is Carrig, the center fielder, gets a throw in. Well, the Mariners are off and running, literally, right away. JP trying to round the bases, and Randy hustling into second base with an extra base hit. That'll bring up designated hitter Dom Canzone. Dom batting 257, 22 home runs, and 69 runs batted in. The look back by Hughes. He delivers to Canzone, swinging a fly ball deep into the gap in left center field. Going back is McCarthy to the warning track, and this one is off the fence. Randy had to wait. Now he gets to third base. He will stop there. The throw in by the cutoff man, the shortstop, Tovar. In at second goes Dom Canzone with a double the other way off the wall. McCarthy was closing in, almost got to it. That's why Randy had to hold up. And now the Mariners, back-to-back doubles, have runners on at second and third. Still nobody out.
1: Well, this has been a fun start. Home run, double, double. Hey, welcome to Colorado.
0: Exactly. Baseballs fly out of this ballpark at a pretty regular rate. But that was a shot by Canzone because he hit it the other way. That's a long way out there in left center field. So now the infield comes in halfway for Cal Raleigh. 1-0 Mariners. The look in by Hughes, and he delivers to Cal. Low and outside for ball one. And just to give you an idea of the effect of Coors Field on the hitters, all you have to do is take a look at the team averages for the Rockies down through the years, what they hit here at home and what they hit on the road. Here's a pitch on the way to Cal. Low for ball two. Two balls and no strikes. And sometimes the gap is about 100 points.
1: Mm-hmm.
0: What they hit at home and what they hit on the road. But it's usually a good 70 or 80 points. Here's the stretch and the 2-0. On the way to Cal. Swing and a miss. Making a foul tip into Hunter Goodman's glove. And the count is now 2-1. So if you're a pitcher here in Colorado and you pitch half your games at Coors Field, you got to keep the ball down in the strike zone. You got to have a sinker. And a slider that has some vertical break to it, like Hughes does. Here's the stretch. And the 2-1 on the way to Cal, low and outside for ball three. 3-1.
1: And the big part of the problem, of course, balls just don't move the same here for pitchers that they do in other ballparks.
0: You're right, that's the other thing. It's hard to throw a breaking ball here as good as you would in Seattle or any other place around the league. Here's the next offer to Cal. Swing and a miss. And the count is full now, and Cal Raleigh at three balls and two strikes. Hughes in his last outing. An 8-1 loss against Detroit in Detroit. He lasted only two innings. Gave up five runs all earned on five hits. Walked nobody and struck out six. Here's the pitch, swinging a foul back. And the count is still full on Cal at three balls and two strikes. Time before that, lost to the Yankees in New York. 5-3. Went five innings, gave up one run and two hits. Excuse me, one run earned, gave up two. Here's the stretch. And the 3-2 on the way to Cal. Swing and a foul behind the plate. And Mr. Hughes has thrown a lot of pitches, Gary, to the first four hitters.
1: And the Rockies played yesterday, and they were beat up yesterday. Their bullpen had to throw six innings. Their bullpen has thrown a lot. They need Hughes to throw some innings here.
0: Still hasn't recorded an out here in the first. Here's the pitch on the way to Cal. Swing and a miss, and now he does. Strike three. And the Mariners have one out here in the top of the first inning. Runners on at second and third, and that'll bring up center fielder Julio Rodriguez. Mariners coming into tonight's game with a record of 71-82, six out. With eight games left to play after tonight. Two more here on the road, six at home. Here's the stretch. Everybody up close around the infield. The pitch to Julio, and it's inside for ball one. And that's really dangerous with the way that Julio's been hitting the ball the last two, 3 weeks. He's been hitting the ball hard. Randy on at third, Canzone, the runner at second. The look in by Hughes and the right-hander's 1-0 pitch on the way to Julio. Swing and a miss as the count evens at one ball and one strike. That was a sweeper from Hughes. Hughes, first part of the year, was in AAA Albuquerque, was 2-1 there with a 5.31 ERA and nine games, seven starts. Next pitch to Julio, swing and a foul, back and out of play, and the count is now 1-2. Julio, a chance to drive in a couple right here. He's got 66 RBIs on the season, 21 home runs. Ball's time. 1 foot out of the batter's box. Now Julio's back in to face Gabriel Hughes, 25 years of age. Runners get their leads. Outfield about straight away. Here's the stretch by Hughes, and the 1-2 pitch to Julio. Check swing. It's down low. Did he go? He did not. 2-2. Julio on Wednesday night, 2-for-4 against the Angels. And that must win. 7-2 over the Angels, taking the final game of that series. Now the stretch and the 2-2 on the way to Julio. It's outside, ball three, full count 3-2. So Mr. Hughes' pitch count getting way up there at 27. He's got only one out here in the top of the first inning, one run in. Two on in scoring position. Here's the stretch. And now the 3-2 on the way to Julio. Swinging a foul off the netting behind home plate. And the count is still 3-2. Not a bad crowd tonight, despite the threat of rain that we had earlier this afternoon, about 4 hours ago. Julio back up there. Runners get their leads. Hughes ready from the stretch. And again, the 3-2 to Julio. It is strike three called. Hughes gets him looking. Back-to-back strikeouts for Gabriel Hughes. And now the Mariners have two on with two away. And those are two mighty big runs out there at second and third. That'll bring up Josh Naylor. Josh batting .272, 10 home runs and 52 runs batted in. He's having a good trip, 11 for 27. That's an average of .407. Now the stretch and the pitch to Josh. Breaking ball low and inside for ball one. For the Rockies, they are now 56-97. They're trying to avoid their fourth consecutive 100-loss season. Hughes ready, the set, and the 1-0 pitch on the way to Naylor. Low and inside, bounces in. Good stop by Goodman, catcher. Ball two, two balls and no strikes. Hunter Goodman having another great year for the Rockies. Randy Rosarena on at third. Dom Canzone, the runner at second. They'll be going on contact with two outs. Hughes from the belt and the 2-0 pitch to Naylor. Swinging a line drive foul down the right field side. And the count is now two balls and a strike on Josh. Carlos Cardoza coaching at third base for the Mariners.

0: EY Jr., Eric Young, coaching over at first base. His dad was a star for years here in Colorado with the Rockies. He was a member of the expansion team in 1993. The stretch and the 2-0 pitch, swinging a ground ball wide at first into right field for a base hit. Randy will score. Dom Ronning, third, heading home. He's going to score. Up of the ball, Mickey Moniak. His throw will go into second base. Josh Naylor with a clutch two-out, two-run single. And the Mariners now lead the Rockies 3-0 here in the top of the first inning. The Mariners needed to get those two runs in, and Josh Naylor comes through in the clutch.
1: Yeah, nice to see the Mariners take advantage of those extra base hits. Nice three spot to start the ball game.
0: No doubt about it. Here's Cole Young. That ground ball right in between Rumfield, the rookie at first, and Amador, the second baseman. So here's Cole batting 247 with 17 home runs, 65 runs batted in. The stretch by Hughes. And the pitch on the way to Cole. Swinging a line drive into left field. Backing up is McCarthy. He's there and makes the catch, and that will retire the side. Hard hit ball the other way by Cole Young. But the Mariners come away with three here in the top of the first inning. We go to the bottom of inning number one. Our Mechanics Bank score from Denver, Colorado. It's the Mariners 3 and the Rockies coming up.
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0: Our Mechanics Bank score, the Mariners 3 and the Rockies coming up here in the bottom of the first inning. From Coors Field here in Denver to face Brian Wu. He has been outstanding last 6-7 starts. Pitch on the way to leadoff batter Jake McCarthy. And it's a little bit low for ball one. Brian 12-9 for the year with a 3.88 ERA. That earned run average has come way down. His 29th start of the year. McCarthy calls time and he backs away from home plate. Make that first pitch a strike. The count is 0-1 on McCarthy. By the way, the home plate umpire is Mike Estabrook, calling balls and strikes. Malachi Moore at first, Edwin Jimenez at second, Alfonso Marquez, the umpire, at third. Now the 0-1 pitch is inside for ball one. 1-1 the count on McCarthy. But Brian Wu in his last 7 starts, he's 5-1 with a 1.93 ERA. Looks and has a sign, the windup and the 1-1 on the way. McCarthy takes a strike on the outside corner. The count is 1-2. Welcome Denver, Colorado, everybody. Major League Baseball coming here in 1993. They played at Mile High Stadium, the home of the Denver Broncos for many years. Here's the pitch, swinging a ground ball, foul past the third base coach. And the count is still 1-2 on McCarthy. So they played the 1 year at Mile High, then they moved into Coors Field in 1994, and then they made it to the postseason in 1995. Just 2 years after they opened up, Don Baylor was their first manager. Here's the next offer, swinging a foul out of play on the left field side, and the count is still 1-2 on McCarthy. So they came into existence in 93 along with the Marlins, but they didn't waste any time getting into the postseason. And they had some power in this ball club, the Blake Street Bombers. Here in the 90s, here's the next offer on the way. Strike three called on the inside corner. Brian Wu already with his first strikeout, first batter he faces. And there's one away for the Rockies here in the bottom of the first inning. Imagine facing a lineup with Larry Walker, Dante Bichette, Andres Galarraga, Vinny Castilla, Todd Helton. What a lineup. Here's Connor Norby, the DH. And the pitch. Swinging a foul behind home plate in the count. Nothing and one. Helton recently going to the Baseball Hall of Fame. He's going to have a brand new statue unveiled prior to the game tomorrow to go along with Larry Walker's statue. The look in by Wu. And the right-handers. 0-1 to Norby, swinging a ground ball up the middle into center field for a base hit. Julio quickly gets to it, gets the throw in, so Norby gets aboard with one out here in the bottom of the first inning.
1: You mentioned Julio getting to it quickly. That's the challenge. It's a big challenge for the outfielders. This is a huge outfield, and you know, there's a lot of hustle doubles, a lot of leg doubles, because they have to play pretty deep. Those gaps are enormous, so there's a lot on Julio in those three games.
0: No doubt about it. When you come in here for the first time, you got to get out there and shag during batting practice, and even early before batting practice, have a coach hit you some fly balls here. Here's T.J. Rumfield, the rookie, having an outstanding year for the Rockies, takes a pitch down low for a ball one, because this ballpark is like none other. With the space, the way the ball travels, different angles around the outfield, you got to get used to it very quickly. The stretch and the pitch, swinging a line shot into right field on the run. Montes, he gets there in time to make the catch. Lazaro was shaded a little bit toward right center field. He had to go quickly to his left toward the line. 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Here's the pitch to Hunter Goodman. And it's a strike, and the count is nothing and one. Goodman having another outstanding year. He's their star. Goodman batting .245, 38 home runs, fourth in the National League. 81 runs batted in. The stretch by Wu. One on, two outs. The pitch, swing and a miss. And the count is down nothing and two. Brian and his last outing last Saturday won 19-1 in Sacramento against the A's. He went six innings, gave up one run. It was unearned because of a throwing error by Brian. Gave up only three hits, walked two, and he struck out five. He was outstanding. The stretch and the 0-2 to Goodman, swinging a pop-up. High in the air and out of play in the first base side, and the count is still nothing and two. Last three starts, two of them had been against the A's. Back home, he won 2-0. He went eight scoreless innings, his best start in his career. That's the longest outing for Brian. Previous long was 7-3 against the Yankees. Here's the pitch. Up and in on Goodman for ball one. One ball and two strikes. But in that start at home against the A's, he went eight innings, gave up one run of shutout baseball. Walked two and he struck out nine. The only hit was a single by Henry Bolte. That was around the top of the fourth inning. The stretch and the pitch of Goodman, swinging a ground ball to short, diving JP, can't get to it, a base hit. Rounding second is Norby, heading for third. Up with the ball is Julio. He gets the throw into second. So Hunter Goodman with a solid base hit. back up the middle, and the Rockies have runners on at first and third with two outs.
1: It's one of those key moments at Coors Field in a ball game. Runners on the corners, two outs. Can you just end the inning here with a zero?
0: Right. JP tried his best, diving to his left. That ball was hit so hard, right back up the middle. Here's Cole Kerrig, the center fielder for the Rockies. Managed this year by Warren Schaefer, his first year as a skipper of the ball club. Will Reddy fires away, and it's going to be a little bit low. Looked like Cal wanted a challenge. Ball one. Kerrig batting 266 with 10 home runs and 45 runs batted in. Look in by Brian. And the young right-handers, 1-0 pitch. Swinging a line drive into right field, falling fast, and it's going to drop in front of Montes for a base hit. Here comes Norby on to score. Goodman down to second. Montes had the layup. He couldn't get to it. Rockies have a run, and it's now the Mariners 3 and the Rockies 1 here in the bottom of the first inning. But because of the dimensions of this ballpark, you have to play deep with the way the ball travels. And again, it's the base hits that drop in front of the outfielders and in the gaps to their right and to their left that make this place such a great hitter's ballpark. Here's Kyle Karros. Pitch on the way, strike on the inside corner, 0-1. Eric Karros' son, who started for many years with the Los Angeles Dodgers. Kyle batting 260, 12 home runs, 48 runs batted in. Tying runs aboard, 3-1 Mariners. Bottom of the first inning, the pitch to Karros. Low and outside for ball one. Karros doing a good job swinging the bat since June the 1st, batting 294. The stretch and the pitch. Swing and a miss. And a sweeper, and the count is now 1-2. Pretty good chance that Mr. Karros, young Mr. Karros, might see another sweeper right here. Rockies have lost 2 in a row. And 10 of their last 11 games. Now the stretch and the 1-2 pitch. And there's the sweeper, but it's outside for ball two. Two balls and two strikes. Then Brian's third start, three starts ago, he won 9-6 against the Boston Red Sox. He went six innings, gave up two runs, only one earned. Here's the pitch. Swinging a ground ball to short. Right there is JP. Underhand flip to Young at second for the force on Kerrigan. That's going to retire the side. Well, the Rockies get one run back, one run on three hits. No errors. Two are left on. We go to the top half of the second from Coors Field here in Denver. Our Mechanics Bank score, the Mariners 3 and the Rockies 1.
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14: 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That is crushed. It's going to go. 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
0: Our Mechanics Bank score, it's the Mariners 3 and the Rockies 1 as we go to the top half of the second on a beautiful Friday night here in Denver. Master Painter has come up with a beautiful sunset way off in the distance. TV had a great shot of it. Still some cloudy skies way off to our left, but it's turned out to be a really nice night. Lázaro Montes will lead things off. Strong left-handed hitter. Man, he can put on a show. Hitting a baseball a long way. Gabriel Hughes ready. The windup and the right-hander's pitch is a strike called 0-1. He's the kind of player that you just can't take your eyes off of him when he comes up to hit, because you never know when he's going to hit a ball 500 feet. Here's the windup and the 0-1 to Montes. A strike on the inside corner. He kind of disagrees with Mr. Home Plate umpire Mike Estabrook. It doesn't challenge. 1-1. Montes, 3 home runs in the big leagues. 9 runs batted in. Put up great numbers down to the minors between Arkansas and Tacoma. The windup and the 1-1 pitch. Swinging a line drive into center field. Coming up in a hurry is Carrig, and he makes the catch. That ball got to him quickly. Montes hits it hard, but right to Cole Carrig. One away. That'll bring up third baseman Brock Rodden. All right, time now for tonight's Men of Steel report, brought to you by Steel Outdoor Power Equipment. How about Randy Rosarena? Last 16 games, batting .349 with 5 home runs and 17 runs batted in. Here's Brock Rodden, the windup and the pitch. Check swing. Does he go? Yes, he does. 0-1. 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Takes a pitch, and it's up and in for ball one. One ball and one strike. Good little ball player. Out of Oklahoma, here's the windup, and the 1-1 on the way. Swing and a miss. One ball and two strikes. On deck is J.P. Crawford. Season winding down, the regular season. Tampa Bay has clinched the playoff spot, so have the Yankees. Yankees got some more bad news today. They put their big man on the IL. Here's the pitch on the way. Swing and a miss by Rodden for strike 3. And that is strikeout number 3 for Gabriel Hughes. Two outs for the Mariners here in the top half of the second. Aaron Judge going back on the IL, this time with a strained calf. And he's not eligible to come off until the last day of the regular season, which is September the 27th. So Aaron Judge back on the IL. Here's J.P. Crawford, who led off the game with a home run down the right field line. The windup and the pitch from Hughes is inside for ball one. So without Judge in that lineup, that's a totally different offense for the Yankees. Here's the windup and the 1-0 pitch. Up and in again, ball two. Two balls and no strikes. Hughes ready. And the 2-0 pitch to JP is over for a strike, and the count is now 2-1. JP, a typical at bat prior to hitting that home run in the first inning. He fell behind in the count, then worked it even, fouled away two pitches. That's what he does. The windup and the 2-1 pitch, swing and a miss, and the count is even at 2 balls and 2 strikes. That's why he's able to get a share of base hits, because he sees so many pitchers from the guy working that night. JP steps back in to face Hughes. Now the windup, and the right-hander is 2-2 on the way to Crawford. Swing, a little tapper along the first baseline. Foul. Kicks foul down the line, and the count is still even at 2 balls and 2 strikes. Way back when in the Kingdome, when the Mariners were playing the Kansas City Royals, forgot who hit the tapper along the third baseline, but Lenny Randle was on his hands and knees blowing the ball foul as it was hugging the third baseline.
1: That was the greatest.
0: on his hands and knees, going down the line toward the bag of
14: Fumble.
0: Third.

He told me at a Dave Henderson's fantasy camp. Here's the pitch to JP. Swing and a miss for strike three, and that's going to retire the side. He said, "I was yelling at the ball, go foul, go foul."

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4: Our Mechanics Bank score, the Mariners 3, the Rockies 1. As we go to the bottom half of the second, Mickey Moniak will lead things off. Brian Wu fires away. It's a strike, 0-1. Brian is just so smooth and calm with that delivery. Just kind of walks right into it. Everything is in sync. Not one missing part is missing in that windup. Here's the windup and the 0-1 on the way to Moniak, and he takes outside for ball one. One ball and one strike. This young man that had Tommy John surgery while he was in college at Cal Poly and was a sixth round pick by the Mariners in June of 2021. Now the windup by Brian and the 1-1 to Moniak outside for ball two. Two balls and a strike. It was assistant pitching coach Trent Blank who saw this video of Brian pitching in college, and it didn't faze him that he was coming off Tommy John surgery. Here's the next offer, swinging a line drive into the gap in left center field. That's going to get down for extra bases. This will go all the way to the wall. Moniak can run. He's running second, heading for third. Up with the ball is Julio. Gets a throw in to JP. Cuts it off. And no relay to third. Moniak in at third base, standing up with a triple. And this ballpark is built for doubles and triples. When you find the gap, that is a long way from home plate. That wall out there where Julio got to the ball, about 390 feet from home plate. So one aboard for the Rockies. That'll bring up Ariel Amador. Ariel, a left-handed hitter, batting 288. Infield back up the middle. Here's the pitch. Swung on, one hopper to first. Up with the ball is Naylor. Checks the runner at third. Goes to the bag for the out on Amador. And there's one away, and that is a huge first out for Brian Wu. Nice play by Josh Naylor. Big bouncer to his right. Got to it. And took a peek at Moniak, the runner at third. Made sure he wasn't going anywhere. So one out and one away. 3-1 Mariners. Here's Ezekiel Tovar. Here's where a strikeout is big. If Tovar puts the ball in play, Moniak is going to score. The infield back up the middle with JP at short and Cole Young at second behind the bag. So Brian Wu looking to get Tovar by himself. Here's the stretch. And the right-hander delivers high and outside for ball one. In the Rockies, first time this year, and they meet late in the season. Now the stretch and the pitch up high for ball two, 2-0. Actually, they played early in the year. The Mariners swept them in a three-game series. We see the teams in the West at home and on the road. The one time here in Denver, the stretch and the 2-0 pitch to Tovar, swing and a miss, and the count is now 2-1.

0: quite a bit of each other, Gary, in spring training. Nice and beautiful in late February and throughout the month of March. A great facility over there in East Scottsdale. The pitch. Swing and a miss at a fastball, and the count evens at 2 balls and 2 strikes on Tovar. Brian looking for the strikeout for that second out of the inning and keep Moniak right there at third base. Brian looks in, has a sign. He has one strikeout tonight. The 2-2 on the way. Swing and a miss. Strike three. He's got a couple. Tovar strikes out. A big second out for Brian Wu with a runner on at third, and that'll bring up Jake McCarthy.
1: That was a nice high fastball. 97 letter high. He goes after it against Wu. You're not going to have much luck doing that.
0: Brian very successful with the fastball up top. The two-seamer down. So now here's Jake McCarthy, the pitch, and it's outside for ball one. Say, friends, on September 26th, the Mariners round out their 50 seasons pin collection with the 20s pin, thanks to Key Bank. The first 10,000 fans will take home a Cal Raleigh pin commemorating his iconic home run swing from 2022. 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Here's a swing and a ground ball up the first baseline. Right there, Naylor behind the bag. He's got it. Goes to the back for the out on McCarthy. And that will retire the side. And Brian Wu pitches around a leadoff triple by Mickey Moniak, and he cannot score. Great job by Brian Wu. We go to the top of the third here in Denver. And Mechanics Bank score. Mariners 3, the Rockies 1.
2: 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He swings. 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
6: 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That is crushed. It's going to go. How far? Goodbye, Randy Arozarena.
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7: Well, so far, so good for the Mariners. 3-1, M's on top. That's your Mechanics Bank score. Randy's batting. He doubled his first time. Here's the pitch to him. He watches it inside for a ball. Mariners had three straight extra base hits to start this game. A homer by JP. Randy doubled. Dom doubled. They both scored on Naylor's two RBI base hit in the first. Here comes the 1-0. That's in there. One ball once. Or no, 2-0 rather. I thought the home plate umpire signaled strike. Guess not. This will be pitch number 50 for Hughes already. He goes into the motion, deals. Swung on. That's tagged center field. Ranging back, Carrig. He's in front of the track. He settles under and makes the catch. That's the first out in the third. Let's pause for station identification on the NC Machinery Mariners Radio Network.

Here's Dom. 3-1 Mariners. Hughes into the wind. Here's the pitch. Swung on, ripped center field. Kerrig races in, goes to a little slide. He makes the catch. It was hit hard, kind of

0: tackling right at him, but he makes the play. That's two away.
1: Dobbs had two swings and two at-bats. Double deep to left center field. This is a rocket, but right to Kerrigan's center.
0: Yeah, if that's to the right or left of him, just by a foot or two, he's got another double. Here's Cal. He struck out his first time. Three runs, four hits for the Mariners already. Here comes the pitch to him. That's a strike. Here with us inside the Western Washington Toyota radio booth. Game one of three here in Denver against the Rockies. Here's the 0-1. Swung on a missed. Big cut at a fastball. 92 miles per hour. Hughes has to throw very hard. That's about his average on the fastball. Cal steps out. Back in the batter's box. No balls, two strikes. Hughes into the motion. Here's the pitch. Swung on and just gets a piece. That was a four-seamer bearing in. Hughes threw 34 pitches in the first. Really need him to give them some length. Yesterday, Rockies lost 9-2 to the Padres. A seven-run second inning in that game. The Penn had to throw six innings. Penn's been worked a lot. Rockies have lost 10 of their past 11, and a lot of it has been poor starting pitching. Their offense is pretty good on the season. Top five OPS, top five slug, top five batting average. Here's the 0-2. That's outside. Part of it is they play half their games in this ballpark, but they have some capable young hitters at the top of the lineup.
1: It's tough when you have to outslug the opponent every night.
0: The 1-2 down low. And when the Rockies have been at their best historically, that's what they've done with Larry Walker and Galarraga and all those guys. Here's the 2-2. Swung on, foul off, third base side into the crowd.
1: You came up with an interesting trivia question before the ball game today concerning a former Rocky who is still having a great season at the age of 35.
0: Here's the 2-2. That's outside. Full count, three balls, two strikes.
1: He's up on the home run list.
0: Yeah.
1: After starring here for years.
0: Yeah, Nolan Arenado. Who's, I think, a first ballot Hall of Famer at this point, given what he's done in his career, defensively and offensively, of course. Here's the 3-2. Swung on a miss. Cal goes down swinging. That's a fifth strikeout for Hughes. He goes 1-2-3 in the third. Mariners take a 3-1 lead into the bottom of the third. At your Mechanics Bank score, we're back on the NC Machinery Mariners Radio Network.
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0: Mariners on top, 3-1 over the Rockies. 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Gave up a leadoff triple last inning and then stranded Moniak. Got a ground out, a strikeout, then a ground out. So that's excellent work last inning by Wu. He's given up one run. That was in the first. Here's the pitch to Norby. Swung on, popped up out of play behind home plate. Wu has been fantastic in September. 20 innings coming in. One earned run in the month. 21 strikeouts in 20 innings. That one run was on a solo homer. Here's the pitch. Swung on, a missed. No balls and two strikes. So he is really finishing strong. And it feels like he has put those road woes from earlier this season behind him. His last four road starts, he's given up three earned runs in 23 innings.
1: That'll do it.
0: Yeah. No balls, two strikes. The wind, the pitch. Swung on, little looping line drive. It's off the glove of JP, left high in the air. It's into center field. It's a hit. So Norby 2-for-2. That being said, this place is just a wild card. You can pitch well, and it might not go your way.
1: Yeah.
0: So
1: no doubt about
0: this kind of is what it is.
1: Yeah.
0: See how it ends up.
1: You got to give Brian a lot of credit. You know, when things weren't going well, he couldn't even understand it. You know, why the discrepancy between his home ERA and road ERA, but he just went out there, got the work in, and now he's really turned it around.
0: He was very frustrated. Rumfield will bat. The pitch to him is just a little bit wide, 97 on the fastball.
1: And you got to love to see that in a young player. What's a position player, a pitcher. When things start to go sideways, they have a way to fix it.
0: Move from the stretch, the pitch. Swung on, little looper, center field. JP going out on it, a full gallop. He can't make the catch. It's over his glove in center field. He picks it up. Norby slides in safely. That's exactly the kind of hit we're talking about here in Colorado. Julio, there's too much center field. He had no chance. And it's really up to the infielders to make those kind of in-between plays because there's just so much space.
1: Yeah, you got to play back if you're Julio because the ball flies out of here. So as an infielder, as soon as that ball is in the air, you got to race back thinking where it's going to be. And he did. He went a long way but still came up a little bit short. But welcome to Coors Field, everybody.
0: And now you have to run into Hunter Goodman. Closing in on 40 home runs this year. Not the guy you want to face in this park. Here's the pitch. Swung on. Soft ground ball to JP. Charges gloves. Underhands to Cole Young for one. Relay to first. It is not in time. He runs fairly well for a catcher. He beats it out. So now runners at the corners with one away.
1: JP with a nice quick feed over to Cole Young. Strong throw to first base, but you're right, Goodman gets up that line for a catcher. He's got five steals on the year. So they stay away from the double play, but now they're just runners at first and third.
0: Goodman has missed the last handful of games with a thumb injury. He went sliding on a triple into the bag and jammed his thumb. So he's back playing tonight. Looking for 40 homers, which would be a great accomplishment. He has 69 home runs in his last 2 years combined. There's a quick meeting at the mound between Wu and Naylor and Cal, which is the 10th most in baseball the last two seasons. That's a big number.
1: Rockies have some pieces to build around for next year. That's going to have to be a big turnaround because it looks like they're heading for 100 losses again. But Goodman is an all-star catcher. Rumfield, a rookie. He's having a really good year. Jake McCarthy in the leadoff spot, 295 hitter with 15 home runs and 80 runs batted in. That's a lot of RBIs in the leadoff spot.
0: So here's Carrig. Runners on the corners, one out. He stranded a runner at third last inning. Can he do it again? Wu is ready. Here's his pitch. That bounced in. Nice stop by Cal.

0: nearly went to the backstop. Speaking of the backstop, Kyle Kuros is on deck. He's practically standing behind home plate. He's almost behind. You know, as Carrig is batting, Kuros is almost behind him. He is way over. One ball, no strikes. Here's the pitch. Swung on, broken bat. It's a roller to third base. Rod goes home with it. They have him in a rundown. Cal throws to third base. Tag applied by JP. He is out. Norby out at third base. JP had to hustle over to cover third as Cal was running him back to the bag. The out recorded, and there's two away. Although Colorado not so sure as Norby's staying at third base.
1: That was a heads-up play by everybody. Rodden charging, knew he had the out at home. However, Norby stopped and put on the brakes. Question is now, with JP covering third, did he get the tag on Norby?
0: Cal on the rundown, he lost his pitch comm. He had to go halfway to third base and pick it back up. And Norby finally leaves third base. They're not going to challenge this, so he's out.
1: Big second out.
0: Yeah.
1: Great play by Rodden to get it started. No panic. Nice, quick, firm throw to Cal Raleigh to get Norby in that rundown.
0: As it turned out, it was hit so slowly. That was really only his only play.
1: Yeah.
0: It's a good job. Here's Kuros, the offer, and it's a strike. He went. Although that's going to be challenged. Apparently he did not go. It was called a strike. And it's a ball. Oof. That was not close. That's why I thought he went. It looked low. Here comes the pitch, and that's off the plate. Runners at first and second, Mariners up by two. You're with us inside the Western Washington Toyota radio booth. Boo set, he delivers 2-0. Swung on, smash, center field, Julio though on it. Now a couple steps back, has to make a leap at the last moment and make the catch. Woo. That would have scored at least two, but he makes the play. He passed on the pass-fail, and that brings an end to the third inning. Mariners still gripping a two-run lead. It's 3-1, your Mechanics Bank score on the NC Machinery Mariners Radio Network.
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0: Mariners on top 3-1 over the Rockies. We move to the fourth inning. Julio will lead things off. Just made a catch in center field. And would have scored a couple runs had he not leapt in the air to pull it down. Mariners got all three runs in the first inning.

Hughes from the third base side of the rubber. He goes into the motion. Here comes his pitch to Julio. That's a touch below the knees. Take a look at the premium matchup presented by Alaska Airlines, the official airline of the Seattle Mariners and your new gateway to the world. Experience a new level of comfort aboard Alaska's new 787 Dreamliner. The 1-0. Swing on a miss. Flying nonstop to top destinations around the globe. This is a ballpark where you really need to outscore the opposition. And Colorado's pitching staff has struggled. Here comes the offer. Swung on, hit up the middle. I think it went off the pitcher's foot. Gloved on the back end by Amador. The second baseman throws to first in time. That gets Julio. So one out. This year, the Rockies as a staff, a 5.62 ERA. Since 1961, that's the 12th worst for any pitching staff. The worst was Detroit in 98. They had a 6.38 ERA as a staff. Colorado last year, an ERA near 6. It was the third worst. Here's the offer to Naylor. And that's a strike. 3-1 Mariners, top of the fourth. But again, this ballpark plays such an enormous factor. The pitch. Swung on a scorcher foul, third base side. If you look at the 18 worst ERAs, team ERAs, since 1961, Colorado, they own 8 of those. Here comes the 0-2. Swung on, spoiled off the netting. Foul ball, no balls, 2 strikes. Naylor, a big hit in the first, a 2 RBI single. It's a 3-1 game.

0: has navy batting gloves matching his navy uniform top, navy sleeves. Here's the offer. That's down low. Meanwhile, Colorado wearing their City Connects tonight. Look very different than their normal purple uniforms. Our home pinstripes. Here comes the offer. Swung on, slowly hit first base, foul. Kind of a light blue top. At least the top half of the uniform light blue, bottom half purple. With gold numbers. Light blue caps, white pants, gold trim down the pants. Here's the pitch. Swung on, softly hit left side. On the backhand, Tovar is from short left as he fires to first to get the out. He's got Naylor, and there's two away. All of a sudden, and after that Naylor base hit in the first, Hughes has really settled in. He's retired nine in a row. He's gone through the order. Brings up Cole Young. Here's the pitch. That's inside. Young flew out to left his first time. Hughes closing in on 70 pitches. We're in the fourth. The 1-0. That's at the knees. One ball, one strike. Big crowd on hand here tonight. We expect a big one tomorrow, too. A Todd Helton statue will be unveiled here. One of the all-time greats in Rockies history. The 1-1. Swung on, bounding ball at the middle. Tovar waiting for it, gloves it, sets his feet, fires to first. That's the out. 10 in a row, knocked down by Hughes. So the Mariners done in the fourth. We head to the bottom of the inning. 3-1, Mariners leading the Rockies. That's your Mechanics Bank score back on the NC Machinery Mariners Radio Network.
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4: Moniak going to start things for the Rockies in the fourth. So far, so good for Wu. Hasn't always been easy. He's allowed just one run, though. 3-1 Mariners. Bottom of the fourth inning. Wu steps into the pitch. Here it is. Swung on a missed. Moniak, a leadoff triple in the second and then left stranded. Wu got the next three. Wu steps into the 0-1. Swung on, hard hit, but right to second base. Scooped up by Young off the chute tops. Lob toss to first to get the out. One away. I mentioned the Rockies now at 97 losses on the season, closing in on another 100 loss year. It would be their fourth straight 100 plus loss season, which is entering some rare territory that you don't really want to be a part of. The longest 100 plus loss season losing streak, I guess, Philadelphia back in the day. Here comes the first pitch to Amador. That's a strike. From 1938 to 1942, they had five straight 100-plus losing seasons.
5: Wow.
4: But the second longest streak is four. The Rockies would join the Boston Braves in the early 1900s, 09 to 12. The New York Mets in the early 60s, from 62 to 65. Wu is set. Rocks, delivers. Swung on, hit up the middle. JP right there, behind the bag at second. Sidearm fling to first. It's wide, and Naylor can't make the play. Just not a good throw by JP. We've seen a couple of those recently. That's going to be an error on the Mariners' shortstop.
5: You know, just watch it. It looked like that ground ball handcuffed JP just a little bit, trying to get a grip on it, and had to hurry the throw, the sidearm throw to first. It was a heck of a pick by Naylor, and then he wheels around. They got him.
4: Yeah, they're challenging.
5: He gets the glove on the bag before Amador gets his foot on the bag. Great play by Josh Naylor. Kept spinning to his glove side while he was on the ground, and he tags the bag with his glove.
4: Yeah, Mariners are going to win this challenge. That's a great play by Naylor. He bails out JP there on a throw that was not close. So,
5: and the fans just saw it. They know it.
4: Yep. That's the out. So it goes down as a simple 6-3, but it was much more than that thanks to Naylor. Nice play.
5: Man, he had the wherewithal to just keep spinning to his right while he was on the ground to get to the bag with his glove.
4: So that brings up Tovar. But the last team that lost had four straight 100-plus loss seasons, the Washington Senators in the early 60s as well. Here's the pitch. Swung on, tagged right field, down the line. Montes, he's back. It's over his head. It's off the wall on a hop. Now gets away. It's in the corner. Tovar into second base is going to stop as Laz gets it in quickly. So a two-out double.
5: How big is that play turned in by Naylor over at first base to get the out on Amador, who was originally called safe. He would have scored.
4: Well, this has been Wu's specialty tonight. He has ended every inning so far with a runner in scoring position. Try to keep that streak alive.
5: He's been in trouble every inning, but he's able to get that final out every inning.
4: Not easy, though. Jake McCarthy having a wonderful season. 0 for 2.

So far, the pitch swung on, ground ball that hops just wide, foul. McCarthy, the first Rockies player in history with 30 plus doubles, 10 plus triples, 15 plus homers, and 30 plus steals in a season. He's done a little of everything this year for Colorado. The 0-1. Swung on, line drive, base hit, right field. Tovar hits third. He's going to score. He stomps on home, and the Rockies take one back. McCarthy, an RBI base hit. It's 3-2. Mariners with the lead.

0: Connor Norby, who's 2 for 2. And McCarthy is a threat. He has 30 steals this year. Three-two Mariners, bottom of the fourth. Woo, first base side of the rubber, deals. McCarthy takes off, pitches outside, throw to second base. The tag applied, it gets away into short center field. JP backing up, grabs it. So McCarthy holds at second.
1: What a break for McCarthy and the Rockies. That throw was right on the bag and a hit off the glove of Cole Young. If he's able to hang on to it, they got a shot at McCarthy.
0: That was a good throw by Cal.
1: Yeah.
0: So another runner in scoring position. Here's the 1-0. Swung on a missed. Three-two Mariners, bottom of the fourth. Two outs, runner at second, a tying run. The pitch. Swung on a missed. A couple of strikeouts, looking for one right here, trying to leave McCarthy stranded at second base. The 1-2. Swung on, slash, foul into the seats. First base side.

0: Wu delivers. Misses low. A curveball off the plate. No chase. Two balls, two strikes. Wu shakes his head side to side. Now nods up and down. Ready to go. The 2-2. It sails way outside. Missed on a sweep. Three balls, two strikes. It's one thing when pitchers visit here, they have to get used to. The ball just doesn't move as you're accustomed to. So it becomes an adjustment. Here's the offer. Down low. Lost him. Ball four. So Norby's been aboard three times already. That brings up Runfield. You're with us inside the Western Washington Toyota radio booth. So pitch number 60 for Wu coming up. Runfield having a fine season on base percentage. Closed it in on 400. He has the third best on base percentage in baseball. I'm not sure how many people would know that.
1: 393 on base. Gets his base hits. Get the ball out of the ballpark. And Rockies can really build around this kid. That's why Cal Raleigh out there, just to go over the scouting report again with Brian Wu and how to try to get this guy out in a tough situation. And Ryan's been in some kind of a jam in each of the four innings.
0: He singled last time. He extended his on-base streak to 22 games now. That's

0: longest active streak in baseball. McCarthy, with his hit this inning, it's at 20. So they have two of the longest streaks currently going right now in Major League Baseball in the top and middle of their order. So the meeting broken up. Woo, ready to go here. Runners at first and second. Mariners up one, bottom of the fourth. Brian Sett delivers. Swung on a missed. Got the four seam by. And that was a perfect pitch. 97. Up and in on the corner. Brian looks the runner back to second. Now the pitch. Swung on a little pop up out of play. As he let that go, McCarthy was actually standing on second base. No balls, two strikes.
1: Feel for a hitter has a high leg kick. That front leg really comes up high, so he's got to get that foot down. So obviously he's doing it pretty well all season long, batting just over 300.
0: Big guy, 6'5". Open stance from the left side. McCarthy dancing at second. Wu waits him out. The pitch. Swung on and missed. Went upstairs, 98 right by him. Wu slams his fist into his glove as he gets out of trouble in the fourth. He leaves a couple of stranded again. Extended every inning so far. Mariners lead 3-2. We move along to the fifth. That's your Mechanics Bank score on the NC Machinery Mariners Radio Network.
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0: Couple steps in, Julio. Now he's racing in. Racing in, goes to a slide and makes the catch. Julio, a big smile on his face. Got a late start, but he tracked it down.
4: On KGMI.
1: Well, here we go into the top half of the fifth inning. Mariners leading the Rockies by a score of 3-2. Lázaro Montes will lead it off, and he takes a changeup from Gabriel Hughes, high and outside for ball one. That's our Mechanics Bank score. Mariners got all three runs in the top of the first inning. Rockies one in the first and one in the fourth. The windup and the pitch to Lázaro, swing and a miss, and the count is even, a one ball and one strike. This kid with all kinds of power from the left side of the plate. A great kid as well. Started off at AA Arkansas, went to AAA Tacoma, hit 249 in the minor leagues with 38 home runs and 96 runs batted in. Next pitch is a strike called, and the count is now 1-2. Home plate umpire Mike Esterbrook was kind of emphatic on it. I think he maybe thought it was strike three. One ball, two strikes. We got a challenge. Montes challenged. At least it showed it on the scoreboard, but I guess he was too late.
0: That was weird.
1: Yeah. Lázaro back up there. The look in by Hughes. And the right-hander is 1-2 on the way. And it's up and away for ball two. Two balls and...

and two strikes. Montes, big kid, 6'5", about 240, out of Cuba. The windup, and the 2-2 on the way, swing, and a foul back, and man, he had a mighty rip at it, and the count is still even at 2 balls and 2 strikes. On the television side, they just had a nice shot of the moon. This guy can hit one to the moon. I think that foul ball got a piece of the home plate umpire, Mike Estabrook, taking his mask off, and now a trainer for the Rockies coming out to check up on Estabrook. Got him on the right arm. He's in a lot of pain. Trying to shake out some of the bees in his right hand. Got him right underneath his wrist. That foul ball off the bat of Montes. Game one of the 3-game series here in Colorado against the Rockies. Mariners head home for their final homestand of the regular season. Off day on Monday. And then they take on the Houston Astros for a 2-game series and 4 with the Angels. Mariners starting play tonight, 6 back of the Astros. Now back out to a 1-game lead over the Rangers in the West. Well, Estabrook says he's all right. Here's the stretch. And again, the 2-2 pitch on the way to Montes. It's outside and low. Ball three. Nice eye by Lucero. Ball three, 3-2. Just love to see how far he can hit a ball here in Denver, where that thing would land. The windup. And the 3-2 pitch, swinging a foul straight back. This time it didn't get a piece of Estabrook. The plate umpire, the count is still 3-2. Montes. Pinch hit home run the other day in Sacramento against the A's. That was way back onto the berm in right field. The windup, and again, the 3-2. Strike three called. Montes gone looking. Another strikeout for Gabriel Hughes. That is strikeout number 6. He's now retired the last 11 batters in a row after giving up 3 runs in the top of the first inning. Looked like the Mariners were going to run away and hide early in the ballgame. But after a clutch 2-out, 2-run single by Josh Naylor, give the Mariners a 3-0 lead. Mariners haven't had a base runner off of Hughes. Cole Young lined out to left field to retire the side. Here's Brock Rodden, and Rodden takes a pitch inside for ball one. So 11 in a row retired by Gabriel Hughes, making his 13th start of the year since coming up from AAA Albuquerque. The pitch is low and inside for ball two, 2 balls and 0 strikes. We played an exhibition game in Albuquerque, and when we left spring training, freezing cold. Oh. Before we headed up to Seattle, next off around the way, and it's low and inside for ball three. 3-0 the count on Rodden. And the ball jumps out of that ballpark, too. I think they're the Isotopes, the Albuquerque Isotopes. Here's the windup and the pitch, and it's up and away to Rodden for ball four. So Brock draws a walk, and the Mariners break the string of 11 in a row, retired by Gabriel Hughes. One on and one away. The talented Kenny Levine, who spent some time in the big leagues as a play-by-play announcer, including in Seattle. One of the great comedy writers of our time, writing for MASH and Frasier and Seinfeld and many other shows as well. And I think in an episode of Simpsons, came up with the Isotopes, and they kept the name of the ball club there. Kenny Levine. So talented. One on and one away. Mariners would love to add on to that slim one-run lead. 3-2 Mariners, top of the fifth. Here's J.P. Crawford, who jumps out of the offense with a leadoff home run down the right field line off of Hughes. Here's the stretch. And the right-hander's pitch on the way to J.P. is over for a strike, 0-1. Right down at first base. Quick conversation with first base coach E.Y. Jr. Now the look in by Hughes. The stretch and the next offer. Instead, a move over to first base, and Rodden goes diving back to the bag. Prior to the ball game, there weren't too many fans here at Coors Field, but it is packed. Stands have really filled in. The lower bowl is filled.

0: bleachers in left field, the tall bleachers in straightaway center field. Here's the pitch. High and outside for ball one. 1-1 the count at Crawford. You got the batter's eye, which is just a forest out there with a bunch of great-looking Christmas trees. Some pines. And make up the batter's eye. Here's the stretch. And now the 1-1 on the way to Crawford. Swinging a fly ball out of play down the left field side. And the count is now 1-2.
1: Rockies have the bullpen going now. It's Hughes at 86 pitches.
0: Aaron has made him work here in the first. He threw 34 pitches in that first inning. But man, is he settled in. One on, one away, top of the fifth. The stretch by Hughes. And again, the 1-2 to JP. Swinging a line drive. Up in the air, the shortstop Tovar makes the catch out near the bag at second. JP got it a little off the end of the bat, a little bit of a floating line drive, and Ezekiel Tovar leaps, and he gets to it for the out. So two outs, that'll bring up Randy Rosarena. Lefty warming up in the Rockies bullpen. Randy 1-for-2, doubled into the gap his first time up in right center field, and has flied out to Kerrigan Center. Here's the stretch and the pitch. Swing and a miss at a breaking ball. 0-1. Randy's been on a great roll for a long time. Last 16 games, last 3 weeks, batting .349. He has a 177 WRC plus in September. Getting stronger. Here's the pitch of the way. Low and outside for ball one. 1-1. In his free agent year, 25 home runs, 75 runs batted in, batting .278. Riding the lead at first base, 3-2 Mariners. The pitch from Hughes, swing and a foul behind the plate, and the count goes to 1-2. Hughes 3 years ago, coming back from the Tommy John surgery in 2023, missed all of 2024. In by Hughes, and the 1-2 pitch to Randy, swing and a foul behind the plate. That was a jam shot. That pitch was in on his hands, and the count is still 1-2. As we mentioned, Hughes went to Gonzaga, and he was taking biology classes. Both parents are doctors. He was going to be a doctor, but he had success as a baseball player, and here he is in the big leagues. The stretch, and again the 1-2 is on the way to Randy. Way outside, and a good backhanded stop by Hunter Goodman, the catcher. Ball two, 2-2. He's on his way to medical school. Turned out to be a pretty good pitcher in college at Gonzaga. Got drafted first round. The stretch and the 2-2 to Randy, swinging a foul out of play on the first base side. The count is still even at 2-2. Did you ever think about going to medical school, Gary?
1: I did not. For some reason, I never really thought that would work out.
0: Me neither. Those folks would have been in bad shape. What's wrong, Dr. Riz?
1: I don't know. Walk it off.
0: Up some dirt on it. Swinging a pop-up out of play in the first base side, and the count is still even at 2-2. I really admire doctors, nurses, emergency room workers. I salute you. I applaud you. You're doing a really tough job. You've taken care of me 3 years ago. Here's the stretch. And again, the 2-2 to Randy, swinging a one-hopper to short, and it skips off the glove of Tovar. It gets behind him into shallow left field. Tovar sliding to his right, trying to make a backhanded stab on the short one-hopper. That's going to be a base hit for Randy Rosarena. It'll get Rodden down to second, and now the Mariners have runners on at first and second with two outs.
1: It looks like this is probably going to be it.
0: Here comes Warren Schaefer out of the dugout. Slow walk out to the mound. As Hughes has thrown a lot of pitches. Gave up 3 runs early and then settled in. And now the Rockies will make a pitching change. So the Mariners have two on with two outs here in the top of the fifth. Lead the Rockies by a score of 3-2. Don't you go away. We'll be back after this timeout.
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8: Mark Manfredi will take over on the hill. The lefty will take the ball for Colorado. He'll face Dom Canzone here with two runners aboard.
0: So two on and two outs. Mariners lead 3-2, trying to add on. Pitch on the way to Dom. Is outside, pops onto the glove of Goodman, the catcher, for ball one. So that's it for Gabriel Hughes, who, well, from the second inning on, was outstanding, but gave up three runs on four hits in the first inning. He goes 4 2/3, gives up three runs, all earned, five hits, walked one, struck out six. At one point, retired 11 in a row after giving up those three runs in the first. Now the stretch and the 1-0 pitch. To Canzone. It is on the way. Breaking ball, low and outside for ball two. Two balls and no strikes. Mariners have Brock Rodden on at second. Randy Rosarena on at first base. Two on, two outs. Canzone with a double. Back in the first inning, scored a run. The stretch and the pitch on the way, Dom takes. Outside, ball three, three balls and no strikes. Dom putting the finishing touches on a nice season, batting .257, 22 home runs, a career high, 69 runs batted in. Sits safely in 15 of his last 16 games. Runners get their leads. And the 3-0 pitch to Canzone is inside for ball four, so Manfredi walks. The first batter he faces on four pitches, and the Mariners have the bases loaded. Rodden is on at third, Randy Rosarena on at second, and Canzone on at first base. And the table is set for Cal Raleigh. And now the pitching coach for the Rockies out to the mound to have a little talk with Manfredi. He's got to stand for three batters. So Cal Raleigh now batting from the right side against the left-hander. Cal 0 for 2 on the night, looking to do some damage right here. He's hit safely in 13 of his last 17 games for an average of .273 with four home runs and 14 runs batted in. Great spot for another grand salami off the bat of Cal. Mariners have about five grand slam home runs on the year. And the Mariners will also take a line drive in the gap. That will score three runs. So the bases are loaded, two outs. Manfredi, glove hand right off his right elbow, looks in to get the sign from Hunter Goodman. Here we go. Runners will lead at every base, the stretch, and the pitch on the way to Cal. Swing and a pop-up out of play on the first base side, and the count is nothing and one. trying to ambush that four-seam fastball right away from Manfredi. Got underneath it. With one out, Rodden walked. With two outs, Randy with an infield single. And then Dom Canzone on a four-pitch walk.

0: it's the Mariners 3 and the Rockies 2.
1: Swung on and destroyed! Grand Slam, Cal Raleigh!
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0: Welcome back to Coors Field here in Denver, Colorado. Our Mechanics Bank scores the Mariners 3 and the Rockies 2. Both sides have had share of base runners in scoring position. Hunter Goodman will lead things off for the Rockies. He's 1-for-2 tonight with a single to center field. He'll be followed by Cole Kerrig and then Kyle Karros. Brian Wu worked out of jams each and every inning. Here's the pitch on the way, and it's high and inside for ball one. The Rockies got their first run in the first inning with two outs. Put a couple of base runners aboard, but he got Karros to ground out for the final out of the inning. Here's the windup and the pitch. Breaking ball is high and inside. Ball two. Two balls and no strikes. And then he pitched around a leadoff triple by Mickey Moniak in the bottom of the second. Moniak could not score. Infield out to Naylor at first. Checked on the runner on Moniak. He stayed. Tovar struck out. And McCarthy grounded out to Naylor again. Here's the pitch. Outside. Ball three. Three balls and no strikes to Hunter Goodman. Just off the IL yesterday. Strained left shoulder. Here's the stretch. And the Wu 3-0 pitch is a little bit up and in. Ball four. Goodman was just standing there. And we're going to have a challenge from Cal Raleigh.
7: I think the Mariners are going to win this. That looked like it got the top rail. Let's find out.
0: Goodman hesitated. Let's see if Cal's right. He usually is. And it is a strike. So instead of ball four, the count is 3-1 on Goodman.
7: It was hanging in there. This has not been an easy start, but
0: he's showing a lot of pitches right now at 65. The windup by Brian and the 3-1 pitch. Swing and a foul tip into Cal's glove, and the count is full. And three balls and two strikes.
7: In a lot of ways, it's been kind of a typical game at Coors Field. We've seen a lot of hits, a lot of base runners on both sides.
0: Bloop singles with all that ground to cover. One home run, the home run by J.P. Crawford to lead off the game. Next pitch, swung on, popped up. Right side of the infield now drifting out to shallow right center is Cole Young waving his arms. I got it. He's got it. So a great challenge by Cal Raleigh. Instead of ball four, Brian Wu comes back to get Hunter Goodman, their best hitter, to pop up in the shallow right field. So one away, that'll bring up Cole Kerrig. 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

0: Mariners Bingo presented by Farmers Insurance. Bo Kerrig takes a strike and the count is nothing and one. He's one for two, an RBI single back in the first inning. The pitch to him, swing and a miss. And the count is nothing and two. Bryan getting that fastball up and in on the left-handed hitters for the Rockies. He struck out T.J. Rumfield in a big situation with two on. 98-mile-an-hour fastball up and in to get Rumfield. Here's the look in by Bryan and the right-handers. 0-2 pitch to Kerrig on the way. It's outside for ball one. One ball and two strikes. Bryan ready. And the 1-2 to Kerrig is outside for ball two. Two balls and two strikes. Bryan trying to put away the hitters early in the count, but these Rockies hitters have made him work. Packed house tonight here at Coors Field for the opening game of the series. Here's the stretch. And now the 2-2 on the way. Swing and a miss. Strike three. Kerrig goes down swinging. And that is strikeout number four for Bryan Wu. Two outs for the Rockies here in the bottom half of the fifth. And once again, this is that fastball up and in, which has been so effective for Bryan tonight. Two up and two down. Here's Kyle Karros. Took a nice catch by Julio to retire Karros back in the bottom of the third inning. Line drive at him. The ball took off. He had to get up in the air. Swinging a line shot left field for a base hit. And the Rockies have the tying run aboard. Kyle Karros on at first base with two outs. Bring up Mickey Moniak. Bryan Wu, a little walk to the backside of the mound. Pulls on the bill of his cap. Walks up the slope. Ready to face Mickey Moniak. Here's the stretch. And the pitch inside. Moniak having to back away and off the plate to get away from ball one. Rockies 31 and 44 at home. They are 25 and 53 on the road. Here's the stretch. And the pitch is on the way to Moniak, swinging a pop-up out of play in the third base side, and the count evens at one ball and one strike. Bryan Wu looking for the final out here in the fifth inning. Bryan at 74 pitches with two outs here in the fifth. Runner lead at first, and the next offer, swinging a pop-up into shallow left field over toward the line. Randy Rosarena gets there in plenty of time, and he makes the catch, and that's going to retire the side. Well, after five innings of play, we head to the top of the sixth inning tonight here at Coors Field in Denver. Mechanics Bank score. It's the Mariners 3 and the Rockies 2.
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2: Swung on. That is crushed. It's going to go. 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
3: Julio's going to start things in the sixth for the Mariners. M's leading 3-2, your Mechanics Bank score. Julio 0-2, facing a lefty this time, and Freddie still on. He got the last out of the fifth. Here comes his first offer to Julio. That's off the plate. A big crowd on hand, not many empty seats at all. Very good-looking ballpark here. The batter's eye is a forest. It's the center field. A lot of different types of trees in center. Here's the pitch. Swung on, lifted, right field, long run, Moniak towards the line, racing over, makes the catch, just enough space. One away. We like to call it the Fernando Forest.
4: For good reason.
3: Yeah. Fernando Rodney, when the Mariners were here a few years ago, he pulled out a lawn chair. It's attached to the bullpen out there, the Mariners bullpen, and he was hanging out in the forest, and the cameras caught him walking out of the forest like some sort of
4: Bigfoot.
3: Yes, that's exactly right. Here's Naylor.
4: I'm sure he didn't lope his way out like Bigfoot with his arms.
3: Here's the pitch. Swung on, popped up, short right field, long run. Here comes Moniak in, and he makes the catch. Oh, he's covered some miles the last two putouts. It looks like a great place to hang out. There's kind of a waterfall out there as well. It's very nice.
4: Feels like
3: on a warm day.
4: Yeah. Fernando was unique.
3: Yeah, he was a good time.
4: Yeah, he was. Great guy.
3: He had the arrow, too, whenever he got a save.
4: After every save, shoot the arrow. And then Logan Morrison, our first baseman, had to watch it with him.
3: Here's Cole Young. First pitch is a strike. He gets some good distance on some of them.
4: He said it. He hit the Lions at Tiger Stadium.
3: That's right.
4: Where'd that arrow go? Hit the Lion.
3: The 0-1 is low. There's like 75 Tiger statues everywhere in that ballpark.
4: Yeah. Kind of close because...
3: Yeah, the Lions
4: Ford
3: do play
4: Field
3: right there.
4: Right,
3: yeah,
4: across the street.
3: I don't think that's what he meant. But,
4: no.
3: But, yeah. Here's the 1-1. It's high. Two balls and one strike. Top of the sixth, 3-2 Mariners, two outs. Here comes the offer to Cole. Swung on, bounding ball, foul, so two balls and two strikes. Mariners scored three runs in the first, and they've been pretty quiet since. They did threaten in the fifth. They had the bases loaded. But Cal struck out. Outside of that, it's been pretty quiet. The 2-2. Swung on, hot shot, fair. Down the left field line, picked up in the corner by McCarthy. Here comes Cole around first base. He wants two. He goes into second, sliding, hard slide. He's safe. It's a double. Good hustle by Cole Young.
4: Got some help, too, from first base coach E.Y. Jr. going, okay, go for it. Cut that bag over at first base. Make a nice turn. And he gets into second base ahead of the throw from McCarthy. Good hustle by Cole Young with two outs to get a double.
3: All right, 1-4 off the bat down the line. Here's Laz. He has struck out. He has lined sharply to center field. Mariners looking to pick up a run. 3-2 M, sixth inning. Here comes the pitch to Lass. That's a strike. So a tough matchup here, lefty on lefty. It's only one more lefty in the Colorado bullpen. Brennan Bernardino, the former Mariner, is out there. Here comes the 0-1. Swung on, popped up a mile high into the night sky, dead center field. Tovar back, now called off by the center fielder Kerrig, who makes the catch on the move. And that's it for the Mariners in the sixth inning. So nothing for the M's. We go to the bottom of the sixth. Mariners with

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0: Brian Wu is still out there. We go to the bottom of the sixth, 3-2 Mariners with the lead. Rockies two runs, nine hits. Mariners up by one. Wu's had to deal with traffic in every inning. Here's Amador. Mariners have the bullpen going right now. The first pitch, it's up and away for a ball.
5: Sir Anthony Dominguez getting ready down to the bullpen.
0: It's kind of tough to spot there. The trees extend to the Mariners' bullpen, so our view is partially blocked by the forestry out there. Here comes the offer. That's up and away. Two balls and no strikes.
5: They really went with the mountain theme when they built this ballpark.
0: Yes, they did. It's fitting.
5: Sure is.
0: Yeah, their scoreboard, their giant scoreboard in left center field, the top of it is in the shape of the Rocky Mountains. Here comes the 2-0. Swung on, ground ball, cup off to second base. Cole Young waits for it. He gloves it, throws to first to get the out, and there's one away. Actually, my favorite feature of this ballpark, you can't see it now because there's too many fans, but the seats are all green except towards the top. I don't know, about six rows from the top, there's a purple band of seats that go all the way around, and that is the signal for when you're exactly a mile high. Mm-hmm. The purple seats. Here's Tovar. The pitch. And that is a ball. In my experience calling games, whether it's basketball or baseball or football or whatever, if you call games in Denver, they're always very proud of...
5: Oh, how you are.
0: Yes, here comes the offer. That's upstairs. Especially at Colorado, the Buffalo's not too far from here. It's not a far drive at all. Boulder's very close. And when you go to Boulder, I mean, they put the height everywhere. It's
5: really?
0: Of course, yeah, it's on the outside of the locker rooms of the opposition when they walk out. It's like the first thing you see. They put it on their court, on the floor.
5: Really?
0: Yeah. It's all a mind game. That's what it is.
5: Right. You're supposed to be tired when you get here.
0: Here comes the 2-0. That's a strike because it is part of the conversation. Like, make sure you're hydrated. And
5: right.
0: Yeah, and like in basketball, you'll see coaches substitute a little bit more frequently, but so they try and play into that as much as possible, and they will put the elevation everywhere they can find a place to put it.
5: A little mind game.
0: Here's the 2-1. That's upstairs. So it's this, baseball's the same way too. It's this push and pull of acknowledging the situation. We are at high elevation, yet you don't want it to become, you know, the thing.
5: In your mind.
0: Yeah.
5: You don't want to think about it.
0: Yeah. The 3-1. Swung on a missed. It's different, of course, you know, basketball, when you're running around, it really does make a difference. The difference here in baseball, the ball flies further, and especially for the pitchers, the ball just doesn't do the kind of things at elevation that it normally does. So it's a little different scenario.
5: Yeah, it seems can't bite into the light air.
0: The 3-2. Swung on, hard ground ball, past the dive of Cole Young, into right center field, it's a hit. Tovar around first base, he stops there. Julio gets it in quickly. So top of the order, McCarthy batting. Spire was up as well, so let's see what the Mariners want to do here. In the sixth inning, one out. 3-2 Mariners. That's the 10th hit. Here comes Dan Wilson. We'll see if he makes the call here. Wu has pitched well, but it's been a very stressful day, and he's going to the lefty, so it will be Spire to go get McCarthy. 3-2 Mariners with the lead, bottom of the sixth. M's going to the bullpen here to get Gabe. We'll come back with the new pitcher when we return right after this.
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5: Well, the new pitcher for the Mariners will be veteran left-hander Gabe Spire. We'll take a look at the left-handed bat of Jake McCarthy. The Mariners lead by a score of 3-2. We're in the bottom of the sixth inning. The Rockies have the tying run on at first base. That's Tovar with one out. So Brian Wu, the starter, will go 5 1/3 innings in this ballgame. And he had to pitch out of a lot of trouble each and every inning. He was up to the task, but now here's Spire to get two more big outs here in the sixth inning.
0: So here's McCarthy, Spire against McCarthy. Good matchup right here. Gabe staring in. Now comes Seth from the chest. Here comes his first pitch. Oh, instead he'll throw to first base. He'll chase Tovar back, who has seven steals this year. Wu is our working hard player of the game, brought to you by Wolverine Boots and Whistle Workwear. 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Ton of traffic. Here's the pitch. That's up and away. No strikes. McCarthy, a 20-game on-base streak now. Tovar takes off. The pitch is a strike. Throw is high. JP has a leap in the air. He pretended like it was by him, but Tovar didn't buy it. And he's got second stolen. He got a really good jump. So the tying run at second base now. McCarthy really dangerous. The 1-1. Inside, almost got a piece of him. Actually hitting 320 against lefties this year, four home runs. It's funny.

This is the second time in Wu's career he's allowed 10 hits. Here's the pitch. Swung on, popped up, behind home plate, out of play. And it's funny how both games have played out. He did it at Houston last year in May. He went six innings, gave up 10 hits, but only two earned runs. And he's got something similar going here. He's given up 10 hits, but so far two earned runs. The runner at second belongs to him. Spire deals. It's away. Full count, three balls, two strikes. Mariners up by one, bottom of the sixth. You're with us inside the Western Washington Toyota radio booth. Gabe ready. He deals. Swung on, cranked into the gap right center field. Julio racing back, showing his numbers. Over his head, it's going to the wall. This game is tied. Tovar scores. Here comes McCarthy. He's racing into third. He slides. He is safe. An RBI triple. McCarthy blasts that to the wall, and he can't fly. This game is tied 3-3.

Darby. He's 2-for-2 with a walk, so top of the order doing a lot of damage against the Mariners. So the go-ahead run at third base now. Sixth inning, tied score. Here comes the pitch. Swung on. It's past Gabe into center field. It's a base hit. McCarthy scores. Norby, his third hit of the night, and the Rockies lead 4-3.

0: outfield. Well, we talked about it. You know, the Rockies, especially at home, they're a team that can't score. This is a building you're going to have to score with them. The Mariners, 3-1. They have not scored since. Here's the pitch, and that's low. There's just kind of a reality to it where you're just going to give up runs in this building. Yeah, that's going to happen.
1: No doubt about it, Gary. When you put the ball in play, it has a chance to get a patch of grass out there with the wide expanse in the outfield.
0: Go to first base, and Norby back. Spire delivers. There goes Norby. It's low. Throw to second base. Not nearly in time. The Rockies starting to run wild here. Their second stolen base of the inning.
1: And you steal off the pitcher. You know, it's been tough for Cal trying to get that throw down to second base. Big jumps just, by the runners.
0: It's not how much you can do about it. Two balls, no strikes. The pitch. That's inside. For McCarthy, that was his 12th triple of the year. The 3-0. That's over the corner. Rumfield not so sure. Now he spins around and he'll hit again. Goodman, a righty on deck, the powerful righty. This is probably the last batter for Spire. We'll see. Two in, it's 4-3 Rockies. The pitch. Swung on a missed. Good four-seam on the corner. That at 94 miles per hour.

0: 4-3 Colorado, bottom of the sixth, runner at second, 3 balls, 2 strikes. Gabe, his pitch. Swung on a high bounding ball. JP charges gloves, throws on the move to first base. That's right on the money. Got him. Two outs. Norby moves into third base. And here comes Dan Wilson. So he's going to go to the pen to go get a righty to face Goodman. Goodman and his 38 home runs on the season. He'll make the move here. New pitcher coming on when we return right after this.
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7: Well, the Rockies have taken over the lead 4-3 here in the bottom half of the sixth inning. They have a man on at second base. Make it two outs, and the new pitcher is right-hander Sir Anthony Dominguez coming over from the Chicago White Sox. The White Sox and the Mariners. Dominguez 5-3 with a 3.90 ERA, making his 64th appearance of the season. He has 12 saves along the way.
0: He's been excellent recently. 14 innings. His last 14, 5 hits, 1 run. Here's the pitch. And it's over for a strike against Goodman, who is very dangerous. 38 home runs. Trying to limit the damage right here. Two in for the Rockies this inning. 4-3. Sir Anthony, the pitch. He finds the corner. Good spot, 97 on the heater. No balls, two strikes. Goodman calls time. Baby blue batting gloves matching the batting helmet and the jersey top. The pitch. Swung on, skied left field. Randy racing over near the line, now near the track, reaches up, makes the catch, puts away that long fly ball for the final out of the sixth. Damage done, two in, so the Mariners now trailing for the first time. We head to the seventh. It's 4-3 Rockies, your Mechanics Bank score on the NC Machinery Mariners Radio Network.
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2: 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Massive bat flip as this one sails away. Goodbye, Josh Naylor.
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3: Well, Mariners trailing as we head to the seventh. 4-3, the score. Rockies with the lead. Brennan Bernardino, the former Mariner, will take over on the hill, the lefty. And the Mariners will go to the bench. Michael Arroyo is going to pinch hit here for Rodden to start the seventh inning. So trying to get something going here. Mariners have led throughout until two runs in the last inning. You're with us inside the Western Washington Toyota radio booth. Bernardino's had a nice season for the Rockies.
4: He's pitched a lot.
3: 70 games this year, a 2.83 ERA. That's something when you pitch half the time here. Pitched his first year with the Mariners, the next three with the Red Sox after that. So Arroyo stands in. Mariners three in the first. They haven't scored since. Bernardino set the pitch. Swung on, smoked down the third baseline. It's a fair ball rolling to the corner. Arroyo around first base. He glides into second. It's a leadoff double. He wasted no time. Jumped on the first pitch. He's into second as the tying run.
5: Man, this kid could just flat out hit Gary. The ball, it just sounds differently when this kid hits a baseball. The crack of the bat. I mean, he had a shot right past the bag at third, just inside fair territory. Winds up on its second right away. Mariners have the tying run aboard, but, man, we're going to have a lot of fun watching that kid hit.
3: Here's JP. The pitch, he shows bunt, bunts it off the ground, up in the air. Bernardino has it. It's thrown to first base a little wide, but nice play there by Amador, who somehow stayed on the bag. They record the out. Arroyo moves into third base. That was nearly disaster for Bernardino.
5: Amador diving to his right, but he was able to keep his foot on the bag.
3: Now they're going to face Randy, and this is interesting with the lefty. Are they going to pitch to Randy? Randy's been scorching, as we know. He's 2-for-3 in this game. You have Dom, the lefty, on deck, and then Cal, the switch after that. Randy has had a great trip. He has 12 hits on the trip. He's scored 10 runs, has three homers. A ton of extra base hits. I'm just wondering how they approach this.
5: I think that's why they're having the conversation. I don't know if they want to pitch to him. Or, you know, pitch around him, and if you go to ball three, then
3: that's
5: we'll
3: probably
5: walk
3: it.
5: Him,
3: yeah,
5: you know?
3: Seeing if he'll get himself out instead of give him the free pass. It's always risky to put the go-ahead run aboard. Right. At Visit to the Mound, brought to you by Lexus of Bellevue. 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Here's the pitch to Randy, and that hits him. Randy slams the bat down. Not thrilled with that. He takes the hit by pitch. So I guess that's one way to do it.
5: Yeah, he's upset because the way he's swinging the bat, he wants the hit. That's an RBI over there at third base in Arroyo. You know he's going to get the ball in the air. But it got him right on the back knee, his right knee. So he's mad he's got hit, and he's mad that he doesn't have a chance to swing the bat.
3: So he figured this was the matchup they were looking for anyways with Dom batting, but Dom has had his moments against lefties this year. Runners on the corners. Top of the seventh, Mariners down 1-4-3. Bernardino, the former Mariner, set. The pitch to Dom. He pours it over for a strike. For Randy, that's the 62nd time he's been hit in a Mariners uniform. He's one away from Kyle Seager, third on the all-time Mariners list. There's a little golf in at bats, too. Here's the pitch. That frisbee's outside. One ball, one strike.
5: That elbow pad gets a workout.
3: Yes, it does. Here comes the 1-1. Swung on, fouled away, went lunging after it. One ball, two strikes. Okay, a quick look at our Northwest Chevy Equinox scoreboard. Rangers leading the Blue Jays 6-1 in the sixth. The Astros are trailing Atlanta

0: in Houston. It's a one-game separation in the West coming in, so if these scores hold, it'll be tied at the top. It's 4-1 Atlanta in the eighth. Top of the seventh here. Mariners trail by one, looking to change it. Arroyo is leading foul ground at third base. The pitch. Outside. Tried a curveball and missed. 2-2 on Dom. Dom's had a good day. He's doubled. He's walked. Mariners started this game with a homer, a double, and a double. Looked like they were off and flying. They scored three. Nothing since. The pitch. Swung on, driven center field. This should do it. Back is Carrig. He's in the gap now. Reaches up, makes the catch. Arroyo tags at third base. He scores easily, and this game is tied. Dom Canzone sacrifice fly. It is 4-4 in the seventh inning.
1: Get the ball in the air, which is easy to do here in Coors Field in Denver, because that way you get an easy RBI, easy run right there and tie things up. And this is a pitch that's actually down a little bit, but he was able to go get in the air to left field. Good job by Dom Canzone.
0: Here's Cal. He'll bat from the right side against the lefty. Bernardino from the belt. The pitch. That's a touch inside, and it's going to be challenged by Goodman. 4-4, seventh inning. It's up on the board. Let's take a look. It is the strike in the upper corner. It's been a rough night for Cal. He's 0-3. Three strikeouts. Had a great last game against the Angels. A couple of hits, drove in three. Had a double, also a walk. The pitch. That's low. His last 24 games, he has slugged nine homers and walked 14 times. He's mixed in six doubles as well. He's been in a really great groove. See if Randy gets aggressive. It's a decent lead at first. Bernardino set. The pitch. Swung on, popped up. Right field towards the line. Moniak, long run. No one's going to get there. It lands in foul ground. It's just too much ground to cover.
1: I was just going to say, pop-ups are an adventure in this ballpark, let alone home runs that fly out of the ballpark.
0: There's a decent amount of foul ground, too.
1: Yeah, it is.
0: Until you kind of get to the corner. You really have some conditioning here if you're an outfielder,
1: yeah,
0: especially.
1: Mm-hmm. You got to take care of yourself.
0: Yeah, you're doing a fair amount of running. One ball, two strikes. Randy takes off the pitch. Strike three called. Cal goes down looking. The fourth time he's been punched out tonight. But the Mariners have tied it. Sacrifice fly by Dom, scoring Arroyo. So we head to the bottom of the seventh. Brand new ballgame. 4-4 Mariners and Rockies. 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
0: Tied ball game, 4-4, bottom of the seventh. Sir Anthony Dominguez still on for the Mariners. A big out to end the sixth inning. Some defensive changes. Arroyo stays in the game. He's the second baseman now for the Mariners. Cole Young is at shortstop, and JP shifts over to third base. So everyone just kind of moves over a spot. Here's Carrig, the pitch. At the knees, it's a strike. You're with us inside the Western Washington Toyota radio booth. Game one, Mariners and Rockies. The pitch. It's high.

0: Diaz set. He deals. Swung on, popped up. That's out of play. One ball, two strikes. Updating you on the Northwest Chevy Equinox scoreboard. Astros have cut the lead to Atlanta. It's 4-2 in the eighth from Houston. Here's the pitch. That's low. A splitter. Rangers still leading the Blue Jays 6-1 in the seventh. Dylan Cease got the start for Toronto. Very short, 2 2/3 against the Rangers. He walked 6 through 74 pitches. Not what the Blue Jays had in mind tonight. The pitch. It's up and away. So we've gone full, 3 balls, 2 strikes. Mariners, of course, play Houston for 2 games after this 3-game series in Colorado. The offer. Swung on, line drive, base hit right field. So a leadoff single for Carrick. Mariners have not had a 1-2-3 inning tonight. But a lot of traffic. Wu had to deal with a lot of traffic. Ended up having a pretty good start. Here's Kyle Karros. He's 1-for-3. The first pitch to him. That's a strike. It's funny, the last game in Anaheim against the Angels, Mariners won that game 7-2. Angels had a lot of traffic in that game. The Mariners didn't have 1-2-1, 1-2-3 inning in that game. So they won the game without a 1-2-3 inning. So maybe they'll do the same here. Carrick, 9 steals, has a good lead at first. Dominguez, he takes off. Here's the pitch. It's in the dirt. The throw to second, not nearly in time. They are getting great jumps, and they are running wild. Another steal.
1: Mariner pitchers have got to stop it. Stop the running from the Rockies. They got to make a move. They've got to get that front foot down, use a slide step. They got to give Cal Raleigh a chance to throw somebody out.
0: So in scoring position now, especially in the ball, this ballpark, can really cost you. No balls, 2 strikes. The pitch. Down low. It is amazing the difference between tonight and the last time the Mariners were here. Going back to April 2 years ago. It's a great night here in Denver. Sunny skies before the game. Temperatures still near 70 degrees. The 1-2. Swung on a miss. Great pitch. Karros goes after a sweeper. One away. The first game these teams are supposed to meet in 24 in April was actually snowed out. And the field was just covered. Everything was covered. Feet. But they cleared everything in time for the game. Luis Castillo got the start. It was 33 degrees at first pitch. Here's the offer to Moniak. Swung on and ripped foul into the upper deck. He really turned on it. And Castillo was great. 7 scoreless innings, just 2 hits. It was just freezing.

0: make up for the lost game, the Mariners won the snow game, as I like to think of it. It's amazing the game was played, given if you were here at the ballpark in the morning, everything was covered in snow, but Mariners played one, and then a doubleheader the next day. The pitch swung on a missed. And then in game two of the doubleheader, it was 63 degrees at first pitch.
1: Yeah,
0: it's the way Denver goes sometimes.
1: We walked in that entranceway out in left field and walked and saw the field. We go, there's no way. We might as well just get on the bus and go back to the hotel. There's no chance. And yet they knew what they were doing, and we ended up playing.
0: No balls, two strikes. The pitch swung on and missed. Another wave at a splitter. Great pitch by Sir Anthony. Two strikeouts in a row, and there's two away. So Amador will bat here. He's 0 for 3. Runner at second base. That's a go-ahead run. It's 4-4, seventh inning. Dominguez from the belt. The pitch. Just misses inside. In the second half, the bullpen, it's been a struggle. Sir Anthony, though, has really stood out. He has been someone the Mariners have been able to rely on. Looking for his fourth out here. The pitch. It's low. 98 below the zone. Two balls and no strikes. Two outs. Runner at second. Tied score. Seventh inning. The pitch. Swung and a missed. Good heat right by him. 2-1. Bryce Miller gets the ball coming up tomorrow. 5-10 first pitch again from Colorado. Mariners are hoping it's for a series win. The pitch. Swung on and missed. Another good fastball. He's just challenging him with heat. Two balls, two strikes.
1: See if he throws that nasty splitter right now.
0: Might be a good time for it after a few fastballs in a row.
1: Yeah, give him a different look.
0: See what he does. The 2-2. Swung on, popped up softly out of play. He went, instead he ratcheted up the fastball. That was 98.
1: And 98 with movement.
0: Yeah.
1: Man, it was moving in on Amador, a left-handed hitter. Man, he's been good.
0: Amador's 20th game this year. As a rookie last year, played 40 games with Colorado. Two balls, two strikes. The pitch. There was a splitter. That one kind of floated on him. That was outside. So full count, three balls, two strikes. Tovar on deck, and then top of the order. Mariners want nothing to do with McCarthy again in this inning. Three balls, two strikes. Sir Anthony straightens up. The pitch. Nope, time taken. Last moment time as Dominguez was on his way home. Sliding out of the head. Brings the ball to glove. The pitch. Swung on. Little parachute that's foul. Into the seats first base side. He went back splitter that time. That had him fooled. And that nearly hit the dirt and somehow just got enough of the bat on the ball.
1: He swung the bat like a 7-iron to get to it.
0: So he goes back to the heater here. The 3-2. Swung on, popped up behind home plate. Cal off with the mask. He's in foul ground, waiting for it. Leans back, makes the catch with Sir Anthony right behind him. And that's the final out of the seventh inning. Great work by Sir Anthony Dominguez. Leaves a runner in scoring position. We go to the eighth. We're still tied 4-4 on the NC Machinery Mariners Radio Network.
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5: Well, the Mariners and the Rockies all tied at 4-4 as we go to the top half of the eighth inning, opening game of the three-game series here in Denver. Jaden Hill, a right-hander, will take over in relief for Colorado. Julio Rodriguez will lead things off. Mariners did a lot of scoring early, three runs of the first. They scored a run of the seventh that tied the game after the Rockies had a brief lead. Here's the pitch to Julio, swing and a miss, and the count is nothing and one. Jaden Hill, 1-4. With a 5.65 ERA, 43 appearances, he has two saves. He's worked 36 and two-thirds innings, giving up 35 base hits, 23 walks, and 37 strikeouts. So Hill becomes the fourth pitcher used by Mr. Schaefer, Warren Schaefer, the new manager for the Rockies. Here's the next offer, low and outside for ball one, one ball and one strike. Mariners starting play six back of the Astros in the West. Catch you up on some scores. Now the stretch and the next offer to Julio. That's up and in for ball two. Two balls and a strike. Texas is leading the Blue Jays at home by a score of 6-1. That game is in the top of the eighth inning. And we got some good news from Houston, Gary. Atlanta leading the Astros by a score of 6-2. That game in the ninth. Swinging a pop up. Left field, shallow, over toward the line, going back to third baseman, calling for it, gives way to Tovar, the shortstop, and it's Tovar, the shortstop, who makes the catch on the pop-up off the bat of Julio Rodriguez, and there's one away.
6: Hey, Matt Olson just went yard to tack on a couple extra runs, so 6-2 on our Northwest Chevy Equinox scoreboard.
5: So that's good news from Houston, Texas. One down, here's Josh Naylor. Josh had a very big base hit early in this ballgame. Mariners had a 1-0 lead. They had runners on at second and third with nobody out. Here's the pitch. Swung on, line drive, center field and deep. Going back is Carrig. Reaches up on the run and he makes the catch. On the warning track, then braced himself up against the fence. 415 feet from home plate. Josh Naylor gave it a really good ride. Carrig going back and on the run was able to reach up and make the catch. Few more steps, then ran into the fence softly. But Naylor put a charge into that pitch. Two outs for the Mariners here in the top of the eighth inning. All tied at 4-4. Here's Cole Young. Hill ready, delivers. A strike, 0-1. So with a Mariner win tonight, they would get the five back of Houston. And with Texas winning, there would be once again a two-way tie for the top spot for the Astros and the Rangers. Swinging a hard-hit ground ball to the second baseman. A little bobble, but recovered by Amador. He's got it. Throws the first in. Time to get Cole Young, and that's going to retire the side. We head to the bottom of the eighth inning here in Denver. Our Mechanics Bank score, the Mariners 4 and the Rockies 4.
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3: 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Manager Dan Wilson will go to his bullpen one more time to bring in veteran left-hander Jose Ferrer. Ferrer 4-3 with a 3.71 ERA. Now making his 69th appearance of the year. He has 3 saves to his credit. All tied at 4-4. Sir Anthony Dominguez was outstanding again. Man, this guy has been a great addition to the bullpen. Dominguez 1-3, no hits, no runs, no walks, and 2 strikeouts. Here's the pitch on the way to Ezequiel Tovar, swinging a foul back by Tovar, and the count is 0-1. The Rockies have 4 runs on 13 base hits. That's because Brian Wu was able to get out of one jam after another during his 5 3 innings pitch tonight. Next offer to Tovar, swinging a pop up. Shallow right field, always a issue, but coming in is Montez. He is there in time to make the catch. With all that room in the outfield, there's a lot of space between the infielders and the outfielders, but Montez had plenty of time to race in to get to it. So one away. St. Fran's next Wednesday, September 23rd, celebrate the start of fall with Pumpkin Palooza at T-Mobile Park. 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Here's Jake McCarthy, who's had a big night for the Rockies. 2-3 with an RBI single and an RBI triple, a run scored, and a stolen base, a pitch by Ferrer. Up and in, ball one. Mariners have 4 runs on 7 base hits. Close to third base, JP. Here's the pitch on the way, and it's high and inside. Ball two, 2 balls and no strikes. When Michael Arroyo came in to pinch hit, he stayed in the game to play second base. And everybody just kind of moved around after that. Young went to short, and JP to third. Next offer on the way. Misses ball. Making a strike. 2-1 on McCarthy. 2-1 the count. So you got Young at short now, and Crawford at third. Now the stretch, and the 2-1 on the way to McCarthy. Swinging a ground ball back to the mound, off the glove of Ferrer to the shortstop. Cole Young picks it up on the run, but no chance to give McCarthy the speedy Jake McCarthy. He's got an infield base hit. Right back to the mound, and Ferrer reached down. It just glanced off his glove and really slowed it down, and that made it a tough play for Cole Young. Now playing short. So the Rockies have the go-ahead run out at first base. With one out, the batter is Connor Norby. He's had a big night. He's been aboard 4 times with 3 hits and a walk. Here's the pitch by Ferrer, low and inside for ball one. And he has a run scored, an RBI, and a stolen base. So the 1-2-9 hitters in this order for Warren Schaefer have had a big night for the Rockies. Next pitch, low and inside. Ball two, 2 balls and no strikes. Fans, hope you're making new plans to come on by when the Mariners get back home on Tuesday night to take on the Houston Astros. Game 1 of 2 with Houston, then 4 with the Angels that we just saw a few days ago. The stretch and the pitch. Swinging a chopper into the hole. It's short to play, and it's off the glove of Cole Young in the left field. McCarthy racing around second to third. Up with the ball is Randy. The throw will go into second base, and the Rockies have runners at first and third with 1 out. Cole Young just moving over to play shortstop. Went to his right. There was a short hop. It came up in a hurry, and he couldn't find the handle. Hit off his glove and bounced into left field.

0: Yankees have the go-ahead run 90 feet away. One out, and the batter is T.J. Rumfield. He's having a tremendous rookie season for the Rockies. And they have charged Cole Young with an error. Now time is called. Everybody converging on Ferrer.
1: They've changed McCarthy's to a hit.
0: Make it a hit for McCarthy. Four tie.
1: Rumfield does not run well, so there's a chance to turn two here, but you know, he just wants to get anything in the air. McCarthy could really run. It wouldn't take much to score him from third.
0: Yeah, Rumfield just trying to get a sacrifice fly. So the conversation breaks up between Cal and the infielders, along with Jose Ferrer, trying to work himself out of a jam here in the bottom of the eighth inning. We are tied at four, and Ferrer would like to keep it that way. Only one out. Rumfield one for four in the ninth. The pitch on the way. Swing and a miss. Nothing in one. So Ferrer looking for a strikeout. McCarthy, great speed over at third base. Norby can run. He's on at first. Held on by Naylor. Now the set by Ferrer in the pitch to Rumfield. Swinging a pop-up out of play in the third base side. And right away the count nothing in two. So now Ferrer looking for the swing and a miss for strike three. Rumfield struck out back in the fourth inning. Brian Wu in five and a third had four strikeouts along the way. But he was busy all night long with a lot of base runners. Actually pitched around a leadoff triple, and the Rockies couldn't score in the bottom of the second. Now the look in by Ferrer, the stretch, and the 0-2 on the way. Check swing. Does he go? Is it a strike? We got a challenge here from Cal.
1: Yeah, that should be a strike.
0: Yeah.
1: That looked pretty firmly in the zone. Let's see.
0: If Cal wins again, it's going to be strike three, and it is a strike. You're right, by the full size of a baseball at the top of the zone. So a huge strikeout for Jose Ferrer, striking out T.J. Rumfield, batting 301 coming into the ballgame. Great challenge by Cal. Two outs, two on, 4-4 tie. Here comes Danny out of the dugout. And that's going to be it for Ferrer. So a pitching change for the Mariners here in the bottom of the eighth inning. 4-4 tie. Don't you go away. We'll be back after this timeout.
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1: Well, Hunter Goodman's going to bat here. Carlos Vargas takes over on the hill. Runners on the corners. Seems like we've been saying that a lot tonight.
0: Yeah.
1: Rockies have had a ton of base runners. And once again, the Mariners try to keep a runner stranded in scoring position in this inning.
0: They have stranded 10 through 7 innings of play. We're in the bottom of the 8th inning, and now the Rockies all-star. The last 2 years, Hunter

0: Goodman is the hitter with two on and two outs. All tied at 4-4. So here's Goodman, who's one for four in the night. Carlos Vargas is ready to go to work. 1-0 with a 3.86 ERA. The stretch of the pitch to Goodman. Slider low and away for ball one. Ferrer in relief, two-thirds of an inning, gave up one hit, no walks, and a strikeout. McCarthy, the go-ahead run out at third. Connor Norby is the runner at first base, two outs. Here's the stretch by Vargas, and the right-hander's 1-0 pitch on the way to Goodman. Swinging a line shot, and it hits the runner at third. McCarthy in the leg. He was in foul territory. McCarthy hit by a screaming line drive, a heat-seeking missile. Holy smokes, he had no chance to get away from it. This ball was scorched off the bat of Goodman, and it hit McCarthy, the runner at third, and foul ground right in the leg.
1: Well, that's why you always see runners take their leads in foul ground.
0: Man. McCarthy went flying up in the air trying to get away from it. He says he's okay and now gets a lead at third base. If he was in fair territory, it would have been an out. So two on, two away, one and one the count on Goodman. Vargas ready, fires away, swinging a fly ball down the right field line. In toward the corner is Montes. It's slicing, foul, and out of play. No chance for Lucero Montes, and the count is 1-2 on Hunter Goodman.
1: I couldn't help but notice when McCarthy took his lead this time, he was closer to the coach's box than he was third base.
0: You know, you don't have to go way down the line with this guy up there.
1: He was way in foul ground.
0: So McCarthy again gets a lead at third. Norby on at first base. 1-2 the count on Hunter Goodman. And Carlos Vargas looking for a mighty big strikeout right here. Trying to keep it tied at 4-4. Carlos looks in. Has the sign from Cal. Here's the stretch and the 1-2 on the way to Goodman. Fastball is up high. 98 miles an hour. Ball two. Two balls and two strikes. With one out, McCarthy a base hit. Oh, they changed that to...
1: McCarthy's was a hit.
0: Hit.
1: Yeah, Young's was an error.
0: And Norby's was an error. Here's the stretch, and the next off from the waist, swinging a foul off the top of the netting behind home plate. And the count is still even on Goodman at two balls and two strikes. This is a guy that does a lot of damage. 38 home runs on the season. 81 runs batted in. Two on, two away. Vargas ready from the belt, and the next off of the way, swinging a ground ball to short. Young is there. Cole's throw to first is in time to get Goodman, and that will retire the side, and we are still tied. In the bottom of the eighth inning, no runs, one hit, one error, and two men are left on. We go to the top half of the ninth inning. Our Mechanics Bank score, the Mariners 4, and the Rockies 4.
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0: Swung on. That is crushed. It's gonna go. How far? Goodbye, Randy Arozarena.
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2: Well, we head to the top of the ninth inning. What a game tonight here in Colorado. The Mariners and the Rockies all tied at 4-4, and hard-throwing right-hander Jordan Romano will take over in relief for the Rockies. It's been 35 games this year, 4.99 ERA, which isn't too bad when you pitch half your games at this ballpark. He's worked 30 and two-thirds innings, walking 18 and striking out 35. Here is Lázaro Montes to lead things off, and there's no doubt about it. This young man can untie this game with one swing of the bat. He's looking for his first base hit of the night. He's 0 for 3. First time up, he lined out to center. Here's the stretch of the pitch to Montes, and it's a slider low and inside for ball one. We'll remember the time that Romano came in for the Toronto Blue Jays in the postseason in 2022. The wild card series. Here's a swing and a drive. Deep to right field. Way gone. Goodbye, baseball. Second deck. Lázaro Montes unties it. Holy smokes, a towering drive. Way out of here to right field. His fourth home run of the season. And that was a thing of beauty. He jumps and gives Carlos Cardoza, the third base coach, a high five. He touches home with his right foot, and the Mariners have the lead 5-4. He is some kind of excited. Lázaro Montes, home run number 4 on the year, makes it a 5-4 Mariner lead. This kid is something special. Here is Michael Arroyo, who hit a double and scored a run in the seventh inning. A swing and a foul out of play in the first base side, and the count nothing and one. So the Mariners have the lead. That kid's power is absolutely off the charts. Lázaro Montes, a long home run down the right field line. Here's the pitch of the way to Michael Arroyo, a strike, and the count is now nothing and two. But it was Romano who gave up the huge base hit to J.P. Crawford that scored three runs. Mariners were down 8-1 in game two of that series in Toronto. Here's the pitch to Michael. Swing and a miss for strike three. And there's one away. And here comes J.P. Crawford to face Romano. Now here in the top of the ninth inning, Romano wearing a Rockies uniform. That legendary moment of the game brought to you by Miller Lite. Legendary moments start with a light. When it's game time, it's Miller time.
3: That was a moonshot.
2: Wow.
3: 426 feet. Apparently, he doesn't hit anything less than 425. 108 off the bat.
2: Here's JP swinging. Hard ground ball foul up the first base line, and the count is nothing and one.
3: The power is just incredible.
2: Man, I'm alive.
3: Nice timing, too, tonight.
2: Yeah, exactly. Wow, the Mariners have the lead, and now there's a hush over the large crowd here at Coors Field. Pitch on the way to JP. Swing and a pop-up. Shallow center field. Coming in is Kerrig. He's there to make the catch. And the Mariners have two outs here in the top of the ninth inning. When Crawford had that huge hit in Toronto in that series, I mean, there was that nasty collision between Bichette and Springer, and Springer had to be carted off the field. But Romano was the pitcher on the mound who gave up that hit to J.P. Crawford. Here's Randy Arozarena. Mariners would love to add on. This guy can do it. Randy with the double, scored a run back in the first inning. The stretch and the pitch. Randy takes a strike from Romano, 0-1. Really bends to the waist, looks in to get the sign. Now the set. And the 0-1 on the way to Randy. Swinging a shot off, almost off the foot. It knocks Romano down on the mound. It sizzles into center field. A base hit for Randy Arozarena, his third hit tonight. And it looked like it cut the right foot out from underneath Romano. This is a breaking ball. It got him on the foot, and the ball just ricochets with a lot of velocity to it into straightaway center field. So another hit for Randy Arozarena. He's been aboard four times tonight with three hits. He's been hit by a pitch, and he's flying out to center. Man, nobody been hotter than Randy Arozarena. Now time is called. Goodman, the catcher, out.

0: to the mound to have a talk with Romano. Mariners have the lead 5-4. Now the batter is Dom Canzone. Man, we're still looking at that home run that Montes hit here in the top half of the ninth inning. I thought for a second, for a brief second, it might hit the third level because this kid's power is so amazing. It landed in the second level down the right field line. Here's the stretch by Romano. And a toss over to first base. Randy diving back to the bag. Randy now with a 7-game hitting streak has 13 hits in his last 30 at-bats, hitting right around 400 during that stretch. Gets a lead at first. Now the set by Romano. The pitch to Canzone. Swing and a miss. The count is nothing and one. On deck for the Mariners, Cal Raleigh. After Lazaro hit a Tet Measure home run back home in Seattle not that long ago over the J-Rod squad, asked him, is that one of the longest home runs you've hit? Here's the swing and a fly ball straight away left field, and right there is McCarthy to make the catch, and that will retire the side. He told me, no, Rick, I've hit him farther than that.
1: I believe it.
0: Yes, I do too. Well, we go to the bottom of the ninth inning. Hang on time. The Mariners with a big run to take the lead on the Lazaro Montes home run is fourth in the big leagues. We go to the bottom of the eighth. Our Mechanics Bank score, the Mariners 5 and the Rockies 4.
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0: Well, here we go to the bottom of the ninth inning. Thanks to Lazaro Montes' fourth big league home run, the Mariners lead the Rockies 5-4. We go to the bottom of the ninth inning, and Senior Smoke, Andres Munoz, will take over in relief. Defensive changes. Weston Wilson takes over third. JP, who was at third, goes back to short. And Cole Young, who was at short, goes back to second. Munoz ready. The pitch on the way to the leadoff batter here in the bottom of the ninth inning. It's down low and inside for ball one to Cole Kerrig. Carrying the Rockies center fielder. Munoz looks in. He's ready. And the next offer on the way. Swinging a pop-up out of play on the third base side. And the count is even on Kerrig. And one ball to one strike. Munoz 5-6 with a 4.18 ERA. He's pitched well over the last 3 months. This is his 60th appearance of the year. He has 27 saves. Pitch on the way and it's low. And outside for ball two, two balls and a strike. So Munoz looking for his 28th save of the year. Next offer, and that's outside. Ball three, 3-1 on Kerrig, a rookie. Having a nice year for the Rockies. Mariners 5 runs on 9 hits, 1 error.

0: Here's the stretch and the pitch. Swing and a miss. And the count is full, 3 balls, 2 strikes. Interesting line for the Rockies. 4 runs on 14 hits, no errors. And they have stranded, what, 12?
1: Yeah, 12.
0: Man.
1: A lot of those in scoring position, too.
0: Yeah. Brian Wu had to get out of one jam after another, but he did. Here's the stretch and the 3-2 pitch. Swinging a chopper, fouled away right in front of the Mariners' third base dugout. Still 3-2 on Carrig.
1: Mariners have not had a 1-2-3 inning tonight. Munoz would really like to change that.
0: No doubt about it, Gary. Get that first win, pick up a game on Houston with a handful of games left to go. Right now, 6 out. Here's the stretch by Munoz. 3-2 pitch, swing, and a foul off of Cal. And he's a hurting. I'm not sure where he got him, but he's already telling everybody I'm all right. Still 3-2 the count on Carrig. Got him on the shin guard on his right leg, but still pretty good shot. Munoz bends to the waist, looks in to get the sign. Here's the set. And again, the 3-2 on the way to Carrick, swinging a ground ball right side, past the diving Cole Young into center field for a base hit. So Carrick with a leadoff single right away. The Rockies have the tie and run aboard. Let's pause for station identification. This is the NC Machinery Mariners Radio Network.

0: One on for the Rockies. Nobody out. Bottom of the ninth inning. Mariners lead 5-4. Here's Kyle Karros. Pitch on the way. Check swing. It's a strike. Says home plate umpire Mike Estabrook, and the count is nothing and one.
1: Rockies have run a lot tonight. We'll see if they get aggressive in this situation.
0: You're right, Gary. They've got three or four stolen bases. Here's the stretch by Munoz, and the next offer is up and in, and that spins Karros around from getting hit. Ball one, one ball and one strike on Karros. Eric Karros' son. Eric had a fine career in the big leagues with the Dodgers. One on and nobody out. Munoz from the stretch and the 1-1 pitch. Runner goes. A ball to throw down to second by Cal. The catch, the tag, and safe at second is Carrig. And Cole Young is looking at Dan Wilson saying, hey, I think you might want to take a look at it. This is a great throw by Cal Raleigh. Dan still holding his hand out, waiting for the call from Jake.
1: Yeah, they're going to look at it. The throw beat him. Did he get the tag, though? That's the question.
0: And how about maybe did the foot maybe come off the bag as he kept the tag there? The hand gets to the bag. The tag, does he come off the bag?
1: That's a good question. Yeah, because he definitely
0: gets there.
1: He was definitely a first. Did he come off the bag? That is going to be the question. That must be what Cole kept the tag on the entire time.
0: And that's smart. So Carrig sliding hard head first. His hand got there, but then he starts to come off the bag, and Cole still has the glove on his shoe. Does the shoe come off the bag?
1: Oh, I think he may have stayed on.
0: Oh, my goodness. Maybe
1: from
0: the first base side, you get a chance to see a better look, Gary. Oh, no, the umpire's in the way.
2: Get out of the way.
0: Does his foot come off the bag? The second base umpire, Edwin Jimenez, was circling around to get a look at it.
1: I mean, if you have a challenge, this is a scenario that's worth it.
0: Yeah.
1: Because of the significance of it.
0: Right. It's the tying run at second base.
1: Cole just needed a little nudge.
0: Yeah.
1: Knock the foot off. Very safe.
0: Yeah, very safe. They didn't have enough to overturn it. So Carrigan at second is safe with another stolen base. That's at least five for the Rockies tonight. So runner on at second, nobody out. And the count is 2-1 on Kyle Karros. So Munoz looking to get a first out without having the runner advance to third. Here's the stretch and the pitch on the way to Karros. Swinging a foul out of play in the first base side. And the count is now even on Karros at two balls and two strikes. So right now you have to play this like it's an extra inning game with that free runner on at second base. But you're in the bottom of the ninth inning and hanging on to that one-run lead thanks to the home run by Montes. The towering home run to right. The stretch and the next off from the way. Strike three called. He got him looking with a fastball at 100 miles an hour. That's a great way to keep a runner at second base. A big strikeout for Munoz on Karros. So there's one away for the Rockies here in the bottom of the ninth inning. And that's a pee at the knee. A fastball at 100 miles an hour right at the knees. Satchel Paige would say that. I'm going to throw you a pee at the knee, meaning his fastball. Here's Mickey Moniak, the pitch on the way to Moniak, swinging a foul back. And the count is nothing and one. Wouldn't you like to barnstorm with the Kansas City Monarchs back in the day?
1: It'd be amazing.
0: You know, I got asked a question one time, I think, I'm sure you've been asked that too. If you could go back into time, where would you go? I'd love to do that. There goes the runner, the third, and a throw to third by Munoz, and they've got the runner, Carrigan, a rundown. Wilson over to J.P. Crawford. J.P. corrals him, and he is out between second and third. What a huge base running mistake for the Colorado Rockies. Cole Carrig taking off for third base too early. Munoz was still in his set position. He threw over to Weston Wilson, the Mariner third baseman, just in the ballgame. The throw was a little wide. He had to go get it. Racing the runner towards second. Gives up the throw to J.P. And Carrig trying to spin away, but he can't. J.P. with a tag. Two outs for the Rockies here in the bottom of the ninth inning. Holy smokes, what a play. Here's the pitch on the way. Demoniak swinging a foul out of play in the third base side. And the count is now nothing and two. Well, where are you going?
1: That was a big mistake.
0: With his speed, he would have tied the game with a base hit. Now the look in and the pitch to Moniak, and it's low and outside for ball one. One ball and two strikes.
1: And the advantage, if obviously you get into third base, all you need is a fly ball at that point, but...
0: Risky.
1: Yeah, risk-reward.
0: Really risky with a left-handed hitter up there. Here's the stretch. And the pitch on the way. Swing and a miss. Strike three, and it's over. Andrés Muñoz with a strikeout for the final out of the ball game, and the Mariners win it 5-4 over the Rockies tonight here at Coors Field in Denver. They take the opening game of the three-game series. Muñoz with his 28th save of the year. And how about the rookie, Lázaro Montes, with a long home run down the right field line. And that came at the top half of the ninth inning to break up a 4-4 tie. The Mariners win it 5-4. Guys out there near second doing their happy dance. And the Mariners are now five back of the Houston Astros in the American League West. Don't forget, we take on Houston in the next few days. What a game. What a win for the Mariners tonight. 5-4 over the Rockies before a big crowd here at Coors Field. We'll be back with the happy totals and a lot more after this timeout.
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1: The Mariners did it. They beat the Rockies 5-4. They hold on for the victory. They take game one of this series. Rick, I feel like we had the full Coors experience here. There was just base runners and hits and traffic. Not a ton of runs, really, for Coors Field, but
2: right.
1: The Mariners really had to work for it tonight.
2: Gary, we had you're definitely right about the Coors Field experience. We had bookends home runs. We had J.P. Crawford with a leadoff home run in the top of the first inning, and we had a game-winning home run, not a walk-off, we're on the road, but a game-winning home run in the ninth inning by Lázaro Montes, his fourth home run of the year. I love watching this kid take batting practice. Yeah. You can't take your eyes off this kid. He had 38 home runs down in the minor leagues, and when he hits a baseball, they go into another zip code. And this was way out down the right field line to break up the 4-4 tie. He's got the greatest smile in the world right now. He's doing an interview on television. But the Mariners, amazing job by Brian Wu, because, man, he had base runners all over the place. After he got the early lead, he worked like crazy. A leadoff triple. They couldn't score in the bottom half of the second. He got the big outs when he needed them. And Brian was able to go 5 1/3 innings in this ball game. And Vargas is going to get the win because it was a tie game. But Munoz the save. But, man, what a win tonight for the Mariners.
1: Yeah, and Laz, that home run, you know, ninth inning, tie game. He does it off Romano. Not the same guy he's been, but he's been a closer at this level for a long time. He's a real pitcher. And so, you know, he's in his early days here in the majors, but he's been really impressive so far. He's really stood out, and he's just been fun. It's been a huge fun factor whenever Laz is batting.
2: He doesn't let the big moment get to him. He's able to slow things down. He knows what he can do.
1: Yeah.
2: You know, and when he gets his pitch, which I love, he doesn't miss it. You know, he's not swinging crazily at pitches out of the strike zone. And when the pitcher has to come in anywhere near the strike zone, this kid is able to get the barrel of the bat to that ball. And man, oh, live. That was some kind of relief tonight by Montes hitting that home run to break up the 4-4 tie. It was a beauty.
1: 5-4. Mariners grab the win. They take the first game of this series. Hey, don't miss the final fireworks night of the season, September 25th. 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The Rockies going to have their own fireworks show coming up in a few moments. In the meantime, we'll come back with more right after this.
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1: 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We take a look at the box score here. Mariners, 5 runs, 9 hits, 1 error. Rockies, 4 runs, 15 hits, no errors. There was traffic in every single inning. The Mariners have won 2 straight.

0: Games without a 1-2-3 inning, which doesn't feel like that's an easy thing to accomplish, but they've done it. Wu, 5 1/3, 10 hits, 3 earned runs, 1 walk, 4 strikeouts. Bullpen just 1 earned run combined. Munoz gets the save, his 28th of the season. J.P. Crawford, his 13th home run. Laz, his 4th, and it was a big one. It broke a 4-4 tie in the 9th inning. Randy Rosarena had 3 hits for the Mariners. Top of the order for Colorado, McCarthy had 3 hits. Norby had 3 hits as well. Carrick had 3 hits. They had plenty of traffic, but Mariners did enough to grab this one. 5-4, the final. We'll come back. We'll take a look at the matchup tomorrow as the Mariners look for a series win. We'll do that when we return on the NC Machinery Mariners Radio Network.
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0: Mariners grab the win 5-4. Before we look at the matchup tomorrow, let's head downstairs. Shannon Dreher caught up with Andres Munoz, who grabbed the save after this one.
7: Andres, congratulations. A nice win for the team. You come into this park. What is on your mind knowing you're pitching the ninth, and it's different here?
8: Yes, it's a little bit different, but we just have to trust what we have, and you strive to do our best that day. We prepare ourselves to be in those situations, and obviously that pickup was awesome. I don't know who called it, but whoever called it, he did a great job over there. And you know, normally I don't pick up, so but was good. Was a lot of adrenaline over there, so I like to have that in there and try to throw the hardest that I can.
7: What do you have to do in that situation? I mean, you say you don't do it, so you see the sign. What
8: yes,
7: do you think?
8: Yes, I try to do it the more natural possible. Just in my mind, I'm going to throw right in the middle. But as soon as they call it, I was thinking the same thing. Just try to do the same motion that I always do, and then just go back to them. I hesitate a little bit on throw the third base because I don't do that too much, but thanks to God, Wilson got it there.
7: It's a beautiful play. Hey, they say that some pitches move and work different here. I noticed you threw a little bit more of the slider. Were you getting a little bit more on that movement?
8: Yes. It's, you know, like, in my opinion, it's still a great pitch. I'm going to use it when the catcher call it, but the more important thing for me, I think, is just trust it. Trust every pitch that I have. Is what I did today. I trust every pitch that I have, and we just have to continue doing that.
7: Did you happen to see Laz's home run?
8: Oh, yeah. I didn't saw it. I was warming up.
7: Okay.
8: But it was awesome to see that. we need that, and we

0: we play good today.
1: Absolutely. Andres, thank you.
2: Thank you.
3: And there was Andres Munoz with Shannon Dreher. Munoz gets the save tonight as the Mariners grab the win 5-4 over the Rockies. Hey, it's Rick Riz Farewell Weekend coming up September 25th to the 27th. 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So tomorrow the Mariners will look to take the series from the Rockies. 5-10 first pitch. Bryce Miller will go for the Mariners. Not sure. It's TBA for the Rockies. We're thinking maybe Quintana going tomorrow, so we'll find out when we get closer to tomorrow. Then Kate Anderson in Game 3, 12-10 first pitch before the Mariners return home against the Houston Astros. Mariners win 5-4. We will start the postgame show when we return right after this on the NC Machinery Mariners Radio Network.
4: 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The Mariners will play in October.
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3: Hey, welcome to the Mariners postgame show. Mariners beat the Rockies 5-4 in the first game of this series. Rockies getting ready for a fireworks show here. As we take a look at the highlights for this one before we hand things off to Shannon. It was a great start for the Mariners. In fact, you couldn't ask for a better start. J.P. Crawford, the leadoff man, he went yard right away.
10: Some working. Next offer on the way. Swinging a well-hit ball. Deep down the right field line. Stay fair. It is gone. Goodbye, baseball. J.P. Crawford with a leadoff home run right down the right field line, his 13th home run of the season. And the Mariners have a quick 1-0 lead. And you can hear the Mariner fans here at this ballpark on the third base side right behind the Mariner dugout. J.P. Crawford with a leadoff home run. He's done that a number of times in his major league career.
3: Yeah, Mariner fans making a lot of noise here. A lot of them here at the ballpark. Full house tonight in Colorado. Mariners weren't done. Randy doubled, Dom doubled, and then Josh Naylor with two outs, a base hit to drive in two.
10: The stretch and the 2-0 pitch, swinging a ground ball wide to first into right field for a base hit. Randy will score. Dom running third.

0: score. Up of the ball, Mickey Moniak. His throw will go into second base. Josh Naylor with a clutch two-out, two-run single. And the Mariners now lead the Rockies 3-0 here in the top of the first inning. The Mariners needed to get those two runs in, and Josh Naylor comes through in the clutch.
1: So a great start, three runs on the board, but then they were pretty quiet for a long stretch, and then Wu just constant traffic. Gave up one in the first, one in the fourth, gave up one more in the sixth. The Rockies actually got two of that inning, one off Wu, but he was dealing with constant traffic, runners in scoring position, but did a very good job given the traffic situation. Rockies had the lead. Mariners would tie it, a sacrifice fly by Dom Canzone in the seventh. So a tied score going to the ninth, and that set the table for Lass.
0: The wild card series. Here's a swing and a drive. Deep to right field. Way gone. Goodbye, baseball. Second deck. Lázaro Montez unties it. Holy smokes, a towering drive. Way out of here to right field. His fourth home run of the season. And that was a thing of beauty. He jumps and gives Carlos Cardoza, the third base coach, a high five. He touches home with his right foot, and the Mariners have the lead 5-4. He is some kind of excited. Lázaro Montez, home run number 4 on the year, makes it a 5-4 Mariner lead. This kid is something special.
1: That was a great moment. Gave the Mariners the lead, and Andres Munoz, he would close this one down.
0: And the pitch on the way. Swing and a miss. Strike three, and it's over. Andres Munoz with a strikeout for the final out of the ball game, and the Mariners win it 5-4 over the Rockies tonight here at Coors Field in Denver. They take the opening game of the three-game series. Munoz with his 28th save of the year. And how about the rookie, Lázaro Montez, with a long home run down the right field line. And that came at the top half of the ninth inning to break up a 4-4 tie. The Mariners win it 5-4. Guys out there near second doing their happy dance. And the Mariners are now 5 back of the Houston Astros in the American League West. Don't forget, we take on Houston in the next few days. What a game. What a win for the Mariners tonight. 5-4 over the Rockies before a big crowd here at Coors Field.
1: That was it. That was the ball game. 5-4. Mariners get the win over the Rockies. We'll come back. We'll hand things off to Shannon. When we return, more postgame coming your way right after this.
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11: Welcome back to Coors Field, where there is just mayhem on the field right now. It is fireworks night, and they let everybody basically that is in center field, left field to the end of center field, down on the field, and they're all coming down. The music is loud. It's a party. You would think they won this game, but they didn't. They don't care. They're here for the fireworks. And Las Montes providing some fireworks of his own in this, saving the day, keeping the Mariners from extras, and I guess sending the Mariners fans home that are in the park, and there are a lot of those. I've been running into them the last couple of days. You know, happy with the 5-4 win over the Rockies here, game one of the three-game series. A little bit of a, not so much back and forth, but a back and tied or ahead and tied, and where was this one going to go? But we finally saw what we wanted to see. Let's be honest here. We all wanted to see an absolute moonshot, altitude, mile-high Las Montes home run in this game, and he delivered in dramatic fashion in the top of the ninth inning. Great stuff there. We're going to hear from him in just a little bit. There's a lot to get to. Brian Wu has been oh so good the last 7-8 starts. This was one of the kind of get-through starts. We'll hear what was and what wasn't working for him, hear from Laz, get into a couple of other things. Oh, now they're all doing YMCA down on the field. It's really something. They are enjoying their evening here, Friday night in Denver. So I got distracted. I will turn from the field. There will be fireworks. They haven't even happened yet. They're still letting all the fans down on the field. Craziness. I've got a picture of it up on Twitter if you want to take a look at that or a little video. But the Mariners, this is what this is all about. A good start to the three-game series after the rough series in Anaheim, and good to see. We're going to get to it all, but first things first, let's go ahead and hear from the skipper. Here's Dan Wilson, not too long ago.
12: Dan, were you a little curious to see Laz today? You know, given the altitude and stuff, he's hit some titanic homers. Were you a little curious to see what he might do in a game here?
13: I think we're looking forward to batting practice for sure. But, I think coming through there is huge. And, you know, you look at the contribution he made there to give us the lead. You look at what Arroyo did there to jump back in that game after they went ahead. That was, you know, a big double there to get in the scoring position. So, you know, really good job and a great at-bat by Laz right there. Looking to get something to pull, he got it, and he put a good swing on it.
12: How valuable is this for these guys? I mean, you know, Wes had more at-bats, obviously, than Michael, but, like, how valuable is this for them moving into their career?
13: Yeah, I mean, it's valuable experience, no question, and getting a chance to play, here at the end of the season, getting some at-bats, getting some, getting in those kind of situations where there are big at-bats. And I thought both those guys swung the bat extremely well tonight. I thought up and down the lineup, especially early, some really good at-bats. Got a little quiet in the middle, but, I thought getting back in the game when we did and then last

as his homer was huge. And then, of course, you know, Manny putting on the inside move there, I thought it was just perfectly timed. And Mooney, I thought, executed it perfectly.

0: huge, huge out right there.
1: They certainly were aggressive on the bases tonight. I mean, that's something that probably played into it a little bit.
0: Yeah, I mean, they are. That's what they do. And, you know, he's trying to get to third there with one out. And where a fly ball, you know, gets you a tie. And so you knew they were going to try to be aggressive. And he steals a lot of bags. So, you know, sometimes you can use that aggression against them. And man, he just, I thought, timed it perfectly tonight and got that big out.
2: Laz, the fact that he works into a hitter's count and digs out a breaking ball. I mean, just both of those components, what does that tell you just about where he was?
0: Yeah, I mean, you know, he was, you know, looking for a pitch he could drive, looking for a pitch that he could hit out of the ballpark, and he did. You know, I thought he just executed that whole at-bat extremely well, hit it a long way, and came at a time when we really needed it, and off a good pitcher. So, all around, just a great ball game for him.
1: And jumping to start early in the first inning, you said there was that little lull. Did he do anything different, or just kind of how?
0: It looked like he got some balls up early in the game, and it looked like he was, you know, commanding the bottom of the zone a little bit better, and we were hitting more balls on the ground and just not able to get anything, sustainable up on the line or up in the air. But our guys kept at it, and like I said, Arroyo coming back there after we'd given up the lead was huge, and then Laz's blow.
2: Ryan worked around quite a bit of traffic tonight, but showed maybe a little bit of frustration as he came off. What did you say to him as you took it?
0: I mean, it was, you know, those are tough situations. Fourth time through, looked like he was getting underneath the ball a little bit. It was, you know, it's higher altitude here. There's a lot of different factors that come into play, obviously he pitched well. He got out of a lot of those jams, but. We got a full bullpen, and this is, like we've said, this is the time of year where you got to be aggressive with it, and we're able to do that.
3: Dan Wilson was aggressive there. You could see kind of the displeasure on Brian Wu's face when he came off of the field. He wanted to stay in there, but to his credit, as he always does, now he didn't go sit in the bench and sulk about it. He was right on the top rail, leaning over the rail, watching what came next, and finishing out the inning, cheering on his team there. Absolutely love to see that from him. There's a lot of competitiveness there, so that makes a moment like getting taken out of the game tough, but he's able to shift right back to this about the team. This is not about how I'm feeling about it. We can deal with that later if need be. And good things happened as the game progressed. The pickoff move, so huge, and it was funny talking to Andres, and he brought it up. I was going to get to it, but his eyes were just huge, saying, this is not something I usually do. And so when he saw the signal that was relayed from Manny to Cal, he really had to calm himself down, he said, and make sure that he threw the ball and made everything look natural, like he wasn't going over there. And the Rockies, incredibly aggressive today. They had 5 stolen bases. The 6th was unsuccessful and almost game inning. But the 5 stolen bases, that's the most against the Mariners since April 10th. 2019. So that's how out of character that was. You know, this park played like advertised. It was big. We saw the triples, we saw the doubles, and the Rockies were going to run and try and do everything they could to score runs. And the Mariners able to do just enough to prevent that last run from scoring and just enough to get that last go-ahead run 420 feet over the line. We're going to talk about that and hear from Laz coming up next as we continue here on the NC Machinery Mariners Radio Network.
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5: Some work to next offer on the way. Swinging a well-hit ball. Deep down the right field line. Stay fair. It is gone. Goodbye, baseball. J.P. Crawford with a leadoff home run. Right down the right field line, his 13th home run of the season, and the Mariners have a quick 1-0 lead, and you can hear the Mariner fans here at this ballpark on the third base side right behind the Mariner dugout. J.P. Crawford with a leadoff home run. He's done that a number of times in his major league career.
6: Yeah, J.P. Crawford, he had an interesting game. He got things going with the leadoff home run, which is always good, and then had an absolutely miserable fifth inning where he had two balls just out of his reach over his head and another one just getting through to his right, but I think he was able to do enough both offensively and defensively to more than contribute in this game. Shannon Dreyer coming to you from the Western Washington Toyota broadcast booth, where we now actually have fireworks, which is great. Everybody's happy down on the field. Mariners fans happy with the win in what they saw tonight. You saw some offense from Crawford. Dom Canzone with a good game as well. Randy Arozarena with a double in the first inning, a single in the fifth inning. So it was good to see the Mariners' bats kind of continue to get things going. Got a little bit quiet in the middle of the game, but knew what to do when it came up late. And it just doesn't get any more dramatic when Laz Montes goes large leading off the ninth with a tie game, 4-4, hitting a Jordan Romano 1-0 slider down and in, 426 feet out to the second deck in right field, 107.6 miles an hour off the bat to give the Mariners all they would need, with Andrés Muñoz with a little bit of help shutting it down in the bottom half of the frame. We're going to hear from Laz in just 1 second. Before we do, however, let's go ahead and pause for station identification. 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

0: Lázaro Montes with his fourth big league home run, and it was the difference maker. Let's go ahead and hear from him.
1: Yeah, I tell him before, hey, how old are you? 16 now? No, I'm 17 now.
2: Yeah, so fun.
3: Les, coming here, how much did you know about this ballpark's reputation as being so hitter-friendly and the ball just carrying so much?
1: Yeah, actually, I played this before in my PlayStation. So I was, you know, I just was like, you know, have fun before in here and trying to do the same thing that I do on the PlayStation here.
3: Did you notice anything in batting practice with the ball carrying a little bit more?
1: No, not really. Not really. Same part, you know. Even, you know, the air push a little bit more. I just was, you know, hit the ball first and after, whatever.
4: When you do batting practice anyways, you stay pretty disciplined. You're not up there just trying to hit bombs, are you?
1: Yeah, definitely. To me, it's more like trying to repeat what I want to do in the game, you know? Mm-hmm. So that's to me the most important in the batting practice, you know, trying to be consistent.
4: But when you get the count to, in a hitter's count there at the end, are you trying to launch one?
1: I was ready before, yeah. All the time I was ready, you know, but I was ready for that. Like, I was thinking in the middle of the field because I know he throw a lot of sliders. Randy Rosarena told me too. So I was like, okay, let me just be on time, but think it to the middle of the field. He threw me that the first one, and I said, okay, I don't know what you're going to throw me, but I'm going to be on time with this. And he threw me again, you know.
3: Just for the moment of that game, too, to understand it's a tie, it's the ninth inning. Just how are you able to calm yourself down in that spot?
1: Really, I control myself in the good pitch, but I don't want like calm. I was angry. Like, I was, you know, angry because I said, oh, you're going to hit a homer? Oh, you're going to hit a homer? Oh, if you don't throw me there, why? But you're going to make a very good contact right here.
4: But, you know, maintaining that, like, controlling your emotions at this level, has it been hard? I mean, like, you've moved up several levels this year. Has there been a difference when you get here?
1: To me, actually, it's more like that emotion that I have in my last at-bats, that's what I need to continue to have because, you know, the mentally and everything, I got more, like, confident. When I got that confident, everything should happen, you know. I need to be more aggressive with my pitch and everything, and everything's going to happen.
3: What have you learned over the past 3 weeks since you got up here?
1: Consistent, you know. Like, I learned about in this game right now, you need to be more focused, you know. Every pitch, every at-bat, every step that you're doing, you need to be more focused and be consistent in that. You know, that's what I learned, you know. Like, in triple A or double A, so in at-bat, kind of doesn't matter because, you know, probably they don't do any wrong or something. But here is everything matter, you know, everything matter. And that's what I learned, like, be more consistent and focus on that part.
3: Do you feel like you're getting better at that over the past couple of weeks as you're getting closer?
1: Yeah, definitely.
3: Tonight's prime example.
1: Yeah, just like that.
0: Well, that was something. Go ahead and give him A+ on the interview right there. So Laz is hitting angry out there, I got from that. He said he's not calming down in that situation. You're going to throw me a pitch that I can hit? Go ahead, do that. I dare you. Interesting. Interesting to see how he is taking everything in and making the adjustments on the middle and the mental side right now, and saying that perhaps he does need to get a little bit more aggressive out there, which is confidence. He's saying that means he's feeling good at the plate. He's seeing stuff that he can handle, and I don't think there is a situation that is too big for him. And I'm going to guess that he didn't really crack the code when he said, oh yeah, it's all about I played this before on the PlayStation. I don't think that is why we are seeing what we are, although, you know what, maybe it feels a little bit more familiar. Maybe you feel a little bit more calm when you're playing the game before. I thought that was absolutely hilarious, but the thing that I take away from that is he has yet to be overwhelmed by anything in this game, and he is having a good time doing it, but showing a little bit of a serious side there in that he, I think... I think he's announcing his presence. I think he wants to do that. As humble as he is with us before the game, I think he's got some big dreams too. And I think tonight, absolutely a dream come true. Also want to point out what Michael Arroyo did in this game that was also huge in a big situation. Arroyo was not in the starting lineup today. He came in the seventh inning and he pinch hit for Brock Rodden, just like Montes, who was leading off the inning there, and he didn't get too big. He did the right thing. He had a double to lead off the inning, absolutely scorched it into left field, down the left field line, and flew. You know, there was just no doubt out of the box that he was going to get to second base on that one, and he did, and that's where you want him, leading off the inning right there, and ended up scoring on a Dom Canzone sac fly. And that was the tying run in the game, which came in the seventh inning. So your two youngest players in this game did two of the biggest things, certainly offensively, in how they were able to handle big situations in a very different environment, with or without the PlayStation. So impressive night in seeing what they were able to do, in a good night in that regard. And I think that's why it's important they are getting these innings right now, and they are certainly making the most of them. And I know there's been a lot of suggestion, a lot of fans would like to see a lot more. Throw me in the boat there. I'd love to see a lot more of them as well. It is, you know, they've earned the opportunity to be up here. They are showing good presence, both of them. We haven't seen either of them really do anything at the plate where it looked like they've lost their mind. Not too many wild swings or anything like that. They've also come through in some pretty big situations. And Laz Montes, unfortunately, tonight's home run, which, again, it traveled 426 feet, actually lowered his home run average for the season and career, for that matter, just a bit. So now the average distance between the four home runs he has had is 434.3 feet. Absolutely tremendous, absolutely what we hoped we would see from him, and it's even better than I think what we hoped, and even better when you see the person and you're around the person, and the impact that he has, the fun that he has, just really, really great to feel, to have both of him and Michael Arroyo up. Arroyo a little bit quieter, although I'm told when he gets comfortable, he's going to be the one that kind of jokes around a little bit in the clubhouse. So neat that they're both up. They're best friends. I think that's helping with their confidence. They can talk to each other about things. That sounds like a finale to me. And neat to see them do huge things in this game here tonight. So we're going to get to the scoreboard coming up next and let you know if this game had some impact as far as standings go. We'll also hear briefly from Brian Wu. All that as we continue here on the NC Machinery Mariners Radio Network.
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6: The stretch and the 2-0 pitch, swinging a ground ball wide to first into right field for a base hit. Randy will score. Dom running third, heading home. He's going to score. Up of the ball, Mickey Moniak. His throw will go into second base. Josh Naylor with a clutch two-out, two-run single. And the Mariners now lead the Rockies 3-0 here in the top of the first inning. The Mariners needed to get those two runs in, and Josh Naylor comes through in the clutch.
7: Yeah, Josh Naylor hasn't had the biggest of hits, but he's been driving in some runs lately and some singles, doubles here and there, and that has been good to see. Is every run critical when you beat a team 5-4? And that's exactly what happened here tonight at Coors Field. Brian Wu started this one, and it was an interesting start for him. As I said, he had been lights out. He had given up one earned run over his last three outings. He had an ERA under 2 over his last 7 outings, and just really had kind of been automatic in all but the one outing where he gave up some runs in that time. This was not that. This was a more get-through type outing for him. He had traffic throughout the game. In fact, he gave up 10 hits. All in total, it was 3 runs on 10 hits and 5 1/3 innings, just one walk, and the 4 strikeouts. Wanted to stay in longer, you could tell, but as Dan Wilson said, he was going to be aggressive with the bullpen coming off of the off day, and he did go to the pen afterwards. So Brian Wu, a little bit of a shorter outing for him, but maybe that helps out in his next start. Let's go ahead and hear what he had to say after the game.
8: I was in the clubhouse. I mean, the TV probably didn't do it justice. Obviously, I saw it was way up there, but yeah, I mean, it's as power as unlike anything I've ever seen.
9: What can you say just about the lineup and the way they were able to rally and be able to pull this one off?
8: Wait for him, I guess. Sorry, say that again.
9: What can you just say about the rally that the lineup was able to pull this one off?
8: Yeah, just good, you know, relentless, just playing through nine innings, you know. Continue to add if there's, you know, ever innings of lull or whatever, just keep fighting, you know. Keep playing nine innings, keep playing until you can't anymore.
9: For you, quite a bit of traffic, but it seemed like you were able to navigate a lot of it. Just how would you kind of assess your outlook?
8: Yeah, it was all right. I mean, a lot of traffic. I feel like I wasn't aggressive as I wanted to be, normally am. But made pitches when I needed to and got out of some, you know, some spots to just give us a chance.
10: Did you notice any difference, like, in the air with your breaking stuff or anything like that, given the altitude? Like, did it react any differently?
8: I noticed it really more with the sinker. Sinker wasn't really, like, diving than normally was. But only threw one curveball, only threw one slider. But the sweeper shape, I feel like, for me is normally all over the place. So it's kind of hard to gauge that. But yeah, really only the sinker.
9: Do you feel like you've gotten better with traffic out there as the season's going on? Is that something that you've taken noticeable improvements towards?
8: I wouldn't say noticeable anything. I would just say, try to be better, you know, at the little things. You know, if you get guys on, they'll try to do more. Just, you know, do the little things, execute when you need to. But, you know, that's the game. It's especially pitching or as a starter is, you know, you're not going to have your best stuff all the time, and you're going to have guys that get on, but making pitches when you need to and, you know, minimizing when you need to.
7: Okay, that was Brian Wu right there. And as we said, just wasn't the easiest one out there. Did everything he could, and the outcome overall for the team was good. So what does that mean as far as the scoreboard goes? Well, we'll go ahead and get to the Chevy Equinox scoreboard. Bigger, bolder, and built for the Northwest, the all-wheel drive Equinox is where Northwest adventures begin. So right off the top, the Rangers beat the Blue Jays tonight 7-1, and the Astros fell to the Braves 6-2 in Houston. So they are tied atop the division right now. So they've, Rangers have caught the Astros, and it's going to be quite the race, I think, the rest of the way between those two teams. Taking a look at where the Mariners are, they are 5 out, of course, with the 2 games remaining against the Astros. Not a ton of hope, but keep winning games. You never know what might happen. Elsewhere, the scoreboard looks like this. It was the Padres over the Marlins, 7-2. Padres improved to 84-69 on the season. The Yankees beat the Diamondbacks, or are beating the Diamondbacks, in the top of the ninth inning. I feel pretty good about this one. 9-2 in Arizona. The Yankees got some potentially devastating news today as Aaron Judge had to be placed back on the IL, this time with a calf strain. And it's a 10-day IL. He's eligible to come off of it the final day of the season. But Aaron Boone would not comment on whether or not he thought that he would be able to play again this season. There's no timeline right now. They didn't say what the severity was of it. I would guess at a minimum he'd miss a wild card series, but we're just going to have to wait and see if they have Aaron Boone. Yankees with Aaron Boone is one thing. Without him, clearly demonstrated for a good part of the season, something very different. And the thing that is the real ouch in that is Boone, of course, was out. I'm sorry. Aaron Judge was out forever on the IL with a rib injury, did not take a rehab assignment. He could have. There were still games he could play in, but he wanted to start the big leagues, get his at-bats there, and now he is on the IL. Dodgers, top of the seventh, are up 3-2 on the Giants. Earlier today, it was the Reds over the Cubs, 6-4. Pirates beat the Royals, 8-5, and I believe, I'm going to go take a look at this really quickly. Yep, rough outing for Paul Skeen. 6 innings, 5 runs scored, 7 strikeouts, 2 home runs. Got to wonder if they're going to let him pitch again this year. Been a tough year for him, and that's all relative. He still, you know, is quite good, but not quite knockout as he was last year. And, of course, the velocity has not been the same either. It was the Mets doubling up the Phillies, 6-3 in New York. Tigers beat the White Sox 11-8 in Chicago, and that is costly. We'll get to that in a second. As we mentioned, Rangers over the Blue Jays 7-1. Nationals beat up on the Cardinals 9-1, eliminating the Cardinals from the postseason play. Twins blanked the Angels in Anaheim 3-0. And we'll go ahead and take a look at those standings right now. In the East, Tampa holding on to a 4.5 game lead against the Yankees. Now, the Yankees, I believe, finish up the season. It's either 3 or 4 against Tampa, and they will do so without Aaron Judge. Both teams, however, have secured playoff berths. Chicago White Sox lost today. The Cleveland Guardians won, and the Cleveland Guardians extended their lead to 1 game over the Chicago White Sox in the Central. That hurts. White Sox have been in first place most of the year. Astros, the Texases, and Rangers are all square, not at atop the West with the Mariners 5 games out. In the National League, the Phillies are 5 behind the Braves, who have clinched. Milwaukee Brewers, of course, have clinched, and they've clinched the division and a postseason spot, 11 games up on the Cubs. And the Dodgers also have clinched the West and a postgame and a postseason bid. They are 9 up on the Padres. About the wild card teams, you ask? Well, in the American League, Yankees have got a spot. They are up 11. Red Sox are up 6. White Sox are in that final wild card spot right now, even with the Rangers 1 behind, Blue Jays 2 behind, Baltimore Orioles 3 behind, and then you've got the Detroit Tigers 5 behind and the Mariners 6 behind. So as always, if you're looking for miracles, look for it in the division and not in the wild card. National League, the Cubs are up. And actually, the Cubs and the Phillies are sharing the top spot, both a half game up, with the Padres in the third spot. Diamondbacks are 4 back, Pittsburgh Pirates 7.5. So I think you got your 3 teams right there, and that could, you know, that could vary a little bit with, let's see, Central is locked up, East maybe in the East. But who gets which position is still very much up for grabs in the National League. All right, that is what baseball looks like at this point. Not quite final, as there are some games still going on right now, but we're done with that. The scoreboard segment of this for the night. Coming up next, we will get you all set for what comes up tomorrow here from Coors Field. 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
6: The wild card series. Here's a swing and a drive. Deep to right field. Way gone. Goodbye, baseball. Second deck. Lázaro Montez unties it. Holy smokes, a towering drive. Way out of here to right field. His fourth home run of the season. And that was a thing of beauty. He jumps and gives Carlos Cardoza, the third base coach, a high five. He touches home with his right foot, and the Mariners have the lead 5-4. He is some kind of excited. Lázaro Montez, home run number 4 on the year, makes it a 5-4 Mariner lead. This kid is something special.
7: You know, when we sit down to Thanksgiving dinner this year, we go over the things that we are thankful for. Near the top of the list for me is going to be the fact that Rick Riz got to call some just monster bombs by Lázaro Montez in his final weeks calling Mariners games. No doubt about it. How good did Rick sound on that? Absolutely fantastic. Thank you, Laz. Thank you very much. Of course, that was the difference maker in this game as the Mariners beat the Rockies 5-4 here at Coors Field. Of course, a little fun in the ninth inning, the bottom of the frame, with Andrés Muñoz with a caught stealing over at third base. The pickoff move turned around, something he said, just haven't really done that very many times. Got the sign, and they executed it very well. Thank you very much. So it all added up to a very satisfying game, and again, you had the J.P. Crawford leadoff home run. You had the Michael Arroyo leadoff double the seventh inning and eventually scoring the tying run. A lot of good in this game. And on the other side, well, the pitching, you know, they allowed a lot of hits, 15 hits, but somehow they shut it down when they needed to, as the Rockies only able to score 4 runs on 15 hits. So a good one here today at Coors Field. They're going to do it again tomorrow, looking at Bryce Miller on the mound for the Mariners. Last time out, 5 innings pitched against the A's in Sacramento, gave up just 2 runs but walked 5 batters. You're going to look for some improvement there. I think you might kind of enjoy the difference. It's now pitches work a little bit differently here, particularly your breaking, your two-seamer, and the sweeper can be a little bit different. And I think he might actually have some fun with that. So I'm interested to see what that looks like when Bryce Miller gets out on the hill. On the other side, it is still TBA, but we are pretty sure it's going to be the lefty, the veteran lefty, Jose Quintana, coming off of the IL. He has been there since May 24th with an elbow strain to make his first start off of the IL. We think that's what we'll see on the other side. What we do know is their pitching is really beat up right now, both in injuries and in usage. So I think the Mariners should have some opportunity, if not early, definitely late, to do some damage and perhaps lock up a series on game two. Hey, you have been listening to us on the Alaska Airlines Mariners postgame show, brought to you by the official airline of your Seattle Mariners. And as I said, we are going to do this all again tomorrow. Game two is going to come your way at 5:10 Pacific, which means a 4 o'clock pregame show. That is going to wrap it up for us here.

0: from the ballpark tonight. I want to thank Gary Hill and Rick Riz on the call, and Ryan Gildersleeve back at the shop on Eastlake, keeping us on track. Tune in tomorrow again at 5:10 first pitch, a 4 o'clock pregame show. I'm Shannon Dreyer. We'll talk to you then.
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9: ABC News, I'm Dave Packer. Here's the way it sounded outside the Kennedy Center Friday night. Hundreds of people gathering, some singing, as you can hear, in opposition to President Trump's takeover of the memorial and his threat to demolish it. They formed a human chain. President Trump saying Friday that he has a deal with Denmark to bolster the U.S. military presence in Greenland. Danish Prime Minister says the deal will be signed next week. Pain at the pump, the price for a gallon of regular gas, $4.47, according to Gas Buddy. Diesel prices averaging $6.44 a gallon. The price is taking a toll on truck drivers like Sonny Kishore, who lives and works in the South Bend, Indiana area.
10: It affects a lot. I had to find a job and do this because this is my passion, driving, but also being paid and to match up with the cost of living these days is very difficult.
9: Warren Buffett stepping down as chairman of Berkshire Hathaway. Buffett stepped down as CEO of the company late last year. Son Howard will succeed him as chairman. This is ABC News.
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12: And we return to Our American Stories and to James Rosen, author of Scalia, Rise to Greatness. Let's pick up with James where we last left off.
13: by 9.

0: 1935, the middle of the Great Depression, Salvatore Scalia secured the teaching position that he would enjoy at Brooklyn College for the next 30-plus years, the end of his career. And throughout that entire time, Professor Scalia, this is the justice's father, 30-plus years of teaching at Brooklyn College, only recorded one day of absence in that entire time span. And it speaks to that extraordinary capacity for hard work that was one of the characteristics that defined Italian-Americans of that generation and certainly defined Justice Scalia's own career. Scalia grew up in a very different time and age. He moved from Trenton, New Jersey, where he was born, to Queens, one of the outer boroughs of New York City, when he was five. And where he hadn't really enjoyed Trenton very much, he loved Queens. And he was out on the streets playing ball after school till it got dark. He was playing baseball, basketball, football, roller hockey, marbles, penknife games, Ringolevio, and what he called the quintessential game of his youth, stickball. And he said most of the sports he played were in the neighborhood and they were not organized. It was remarkable to Justice Scalia many years later, when he and his wife Maureen Scalia produced 9 children and 30-odd grandchildren, to see that the activities of children would come to dominate the scheduling and the lives of parents, because they would be constantly driving them to play organized soccer and so on. And Scalia said that his parents never drove him anywhere because they didn't have a car. For him, as a young man in Queens, entertainment was watching the one neighbor who had a car, a Packard, wash the thing on weekends. And his parents would simply say to him, go play, go find a game. And you were expected to leave and go find a game. And your parents had no idea where you were and didn't care where you were. And as Scalia put it, and I'm quoting now, so long as you did your homework, kept your grades up, stayed out of trouble, and in my case, practiced the piano, which was a form of self-discipline and penance, parents did not care how you spent your leisure time, much less did they feel any obligation to arrange it for you. Family life did not revolve around the child's extracurricular activities. Kids were left pretty much to decide for themselves what games they would play. Nobody worried about kids carrying knives. Nobody ever heard about a bicycle helmet. You would go over to the field on a Saturday morning or Sunday afternoon and choose up sides. No adult supervision. No conceivable financial liability. And in fact, even as a young man into high school, Scalia attended Xavier High School in Manhattan, which required him to commute back and forth on the subway from Queens. And Xavier was a very unusual school. It was a hybrid. It was both a Jesuit private school and a military academy. And Justice Scalia used to love telling audiences about how he, as a high school student in the early 1950s, commuting back and forth from Queens on the subway, would casually have his .22 rifle slung over his shoulder right there on the subway, and nobody batted an eye. One episode at Xavier High School that stayed with Justice Scalia for the rest of his days was when this class was studying Hamlet, and a smart aleck in the class, not Scalia, somebody else, piped up with some sophomoric, snarky comment about the play. And there was a particular teacher, the teacher teaching this class, who was a profound influence on Justice Scalia. He was a fearsome Irish Jesuit priest who spoke with a thick Boston brogue. His name was Father Tom Matthews. And in this moment, what happened next, Scalia used to call it the Shakespeare principle. Father Matthews glared down at the smart aleck in the class and said to him, "Mister, when you're reading Shakespeare, Shakespeare's not on trial. You are." And the meaning for Scalia was that the inheritance of the ages, what William F. Buckley Jr. used to like to call the patrimony, the received wisdom of the ages, which includes these foundational sacred texts from the Bible, the Catholic liturgy, and yes, Shakespeare. These things were never to be monkeyed with. They were not to be disrespected. These texts were inviolable. And Scalia carried this forward throughout the rest of his life, this view of sacred texts as inviolable, into his work as a judge and a justice. Indeed, at his father's funeral service in 2016, Father Scalia said, "Scripture says Jesus Christ is the same yesterday, today, and forever." To his dying day, Justice Scalia loved ethnic jokes. He loved to tell them. He loved to receive them. He didn't care if someone told a good Italian joke. He liked to hear it. Growing up in Queens, in Elmhurst, it was very much a multi-ethnic society. And there were Jews, and there were Germans, and there were Irish, and there were Italians, and there were Latino families. And frankly, it never dawned on Scalia that he was part of an ethnic group, or that his friend, the class cut up in school, Hugh McGee, belonged to some ethnic group. What actually did make Scalia feel somewhat apart from the rest of the students, what gave him a sense of being excluded, was his Catholicism. Even in areas with large Catholic populations, he would say, it was a little bit strange to be a Catholic. One manifestation of this was release time, where an hour early every Wednesday, Scalia and the other Catholic students at PS 13 there in Elmhurst, Queens, were let out of class to go attend religious instruction. And this was, again, a manifestation of his apartness. There were others, such as eating fish on Fridays, when other kids could enjoy hot dogs. And Scalia spoke about this for the rest of his life, the idea that the devout Catholic would, from time to time, feel himself acutely made to be, or made to feel, a fool for Christ. And he said, and I quote, "Whenever I wanted to go to a certain movie or a certain place that my parents disapproved of, I would say, of course, as children always do, that everybody else was going. My parents' invariable and unanswerable response was, 'You're not everybody else.' It is enormously important for Christians to learn early and remember long that lesson of differentness, to recognize that what is perfectly lawful and perfectly permissible for everyone else, even our very close non-Christian friends, is not necessarily lawful and permissible for us." And this was something that was said to Scalia as a young man, and then he and Maureen Scalia said this to their own children, and their children recounted it at Justice Scalia's memorial service. "You're not like everybody else. You're a Scalia." For Scalia, the defining feature of his years at Xavier, this extraordinary Jesuit private school slash military academy, from which he graduated as valedictorian, was the emphasis that the Jesuits placed on the formation of moral character. This dovetailed with something that his father, Salvatore Scalia, told the future justice when he was a young man, and that he took with him for the rest of his days, which is that brains are like muscles. They can be rented by the hour. The only thing that's never for sale, his father told him, is character. And Scalia said of the formation of his character at Xavier, and I quote, "By demanding obedience to duty, manly honor and discipline, frank and forthright acknowledgement of error, respect for ranks above and solicitude for ranks below, assumption of responsibility, including the responsibility of command, willingness to sacrifice for the good of the corps, by demanding all those difficult things, the regiment at Xavier develops moral courage, which, in the last accounting we must give, is the kind that matters."
1: And you're listening to author James Rosen tell the story of Supreme Court Justice Antonin Scalia, who died in 2016, but whose work has left an enduring legacy, his work particularly around originalism and the original meaning of the Constitution. When we come back, more of this remarkable story here on Our American Stories.

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9: The 2026 Noisy Waters Mural Festival has announced the winners and selected the three artists who will go on to create Bellingham's next permanent large-scale murals. Artists came from all over the country and Canada to compete in the festival. They were selected through public vote. The winning recipients will return to Bellingham to create these murals, unveiling spring and summer 2027. The festival was put on by Paper Whale, a nonprofit organization that transforms underutilized spaces in Bellingham, and we thank them for this good news.
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3: And we return to Our American Stories and to James Rosen, author of Scalia, Rise to Greatness. Let's pick up with James where we last left off.
17: Catherine Scalia was the kinder and gentler parent to young Nino Scalia, the future justice, certainly than his father was. If the young boy who had all straight A's throughout public school, high school, graduated as valedictorian of his high school and his college, graduated top 5 in his class at Harvard Law School, despite that record of academic achievement, if young Nino Scalia showed up with an A-, his father was the type to ask, why wasn't it an A or an A+? But Scalia said that his mother, he realized later in life, was devoted to making sure that he did the right things, that he hung out with the right people, and that he joined the right organizations, associated with young people that would not get him into trouble, but which would make him a better person. And so it was his mother, who was the den mother for the Cub Scouts, who had them over to the Scalia's home for their Cub Scout meetings, and who really took an interest in him in ways that his father, who perpetually had his nose in a book, couldn't quite achieve. And I should say this, Scalia's parents died almost exactly at the same time as each other in a kind of a freakish episode just before he was nominated to the Supreme Court. So they never lived to see their son reach the pinnacle of his profession and truly place that capstone on the American dream. For some American figures, the Great Depression might be the historical context from which we might say that they came.

North. For some, it might be World War II. For Antonin Scalia, the historical context that gives rise to him is the immigrant experience. The immigrant experience carried

If we want to cure the disease of racism in this country, we can't employ the very disease itself as our attempted cure. We can't resort to racist means in hiring or in admissions or in other areas of American life to move us beyond racism. This speech and this law review article by then Professor Scalia when he was at the University of Chicago Law School was one of the most incredibly brave, tough, and fearless expositions on the evils of affirmative action that was ever written, certainly in the period of the late 1970s when the criticism of affirmative action was exceptionally taboo in academe at that time. But it was his father's experience that informed Scalia in these views. And he said, "My father came to this country when he was a teenager. Not only had he never profited from the sweat of any black man's brow, I don't think he'd ever seen a black man." And in this remarkable essay, Scalia developed a satirical Swiftian program that he called the Restorative Justice Handicapping Points System. Again, this was satire, but he carried it forth in this law review article at some length, explaining how each group that oppressed African Americans at some point in greater or lesser degrees would be assigned at birth going forward a number of handicap points that would denote the nature and the scope of their debt to African Americans. The whole point of this was to show that for every creditor race, then there was going to have to be debtor races as well. And the whole idea, of course, was offensive to Scalia, and eventually he drops the Swiftian pose, and he writes as follows, "I owe no man anything, nor he me, because of the blood that flows in our veins. This is not to say that I have no obligation to my fellow citizens who are black. I assuredly do. Not because of their race or because of any special debt that my bloodline owes to theirs, but because they have, many of them, special needs, and they are, all of them, my countrymen and, as I believe, my brothers. This means that I am entirely in favor of according the poor inner-city child, who happens to be black, advantages and preferences not given to my own children because they don't need them. But I am not willing to prefer the son of a prosperous and well-educated black doctor or lawyer solely because of his race to the son of a recent refugee from Eastern Europe who's working as a manual laborer to get his family ahead." And Scalia sensed hypocrisy in the person of those Supreme Court justices who ruled in favor of affirmative action in admissions and in quotas for hiring. Because, as he put it, he felt that the Lewis Powells of the world, one of the Supreme Court justices who ruled in this way, were not going to bear the burden that they were creating. It wasn't their kids who would be disadvantaged by affirmative action schemes. Rather, Scalia said it was the Polish factory worker's kid who was going to be out of a job. And from his own experience, we can certainly infer that he also believed it would be the Italian immigrant's kid who might be out of that job or that slot at that academic institution. One of the revelations of Scalia's rise to greatness, I think, is how often Antonin Scalia experienced rejection, more than we might imagine from what looked to outside appearances like such a meteoric rise. He was rejected from the first Catholic school that he wanted to attend for high school, and then he was the valedictorian in high school. There's a photograph in the photo section of this book of it's Scalia's graduation photo from when he was valedictorian at Xavier. He's got his uniform on. You can see the medals on his chest because he earned so many medals and honors for both his academic excellence and also for his participation in extracurriculars. He's got his black hair parted perfectly to the side. He's got a winning smile and he looks trim and handsome. I think a lot of people might even be surprised to realize that that's Antonin Scalia in that photo. But despite his incredible performance at Xavier, Scalia was rejected for the first choice that he had for his higher education, which was Princeton University. And in a secret oral history that he conducted in his Supreme Court chambers in 1992, its contents published in this book for the first time, Scalia described how he interviewed with the Princeton alumni for admission and could feel the palpable presence in the room of anti-Italian prejudice. He told his oral history interviewer that he could tell at a glance that the Princeton alumni took one look at him and decided he was not the Princeton sort. And when his interviewer asked, "What does that mean, not the Princeton sort?" he said, "Not waspy enough, not a member of the right clubs."
Well, Scalia got a

0: complete scholarship to Georgetown University, another Jesuit institution, and he emerged as the valedictorian there as well. There's an extraordinary moment that, again, Scalia carried with him for the rest of his life. It occurs as he is taking his oral exam as a prerequisite for graduation, and he was just crushing it. As Scalia himself said, he felt like Babe Ruth that day, just hitting it out of the park with every question that's asked of him by his oral examiners, a series of professors. And he feels like he's just about out of the exercise, he's just about done, when his history professor, Walter Wilkinson, who is a soft-spoken man, posed what originally Scalia thought must be a softball question. He said, "Of all the historical events you studied, Mr. Scalia, which one had the greatest impact on the world?" And Scalia thinks to himself, well, how can I possibly get this wrong? He said there was obviously no single correct answer. The only issue was what good answer I should choose. The French Revolution, the Battle of Thermopylae, the American Revolution. And he forgot what he picked, but it was all driven out of his mind, he said, when Dr. Wilkinson informed me that there was only one right answer and he hadn't chosen it. And he said to him, "The incarnation, Mr. Scalia, the incarnation." And the way Wilkinson had said that with a sad shake of the head, it just left Scalia devastated. The incarnation. How could I have been so foolish? Of course, Christ is above all things. Of course, that is the most important historical event. And for Scalia, the lesson he took from this moment, the incarnation, Mr. Scalia, the incarnation, was that he should never separate his Christian faith from his pursuit of excellence in his academic and professional works.
1: And a terrific job on the editing, production, and storytelling by our own Greg Hengler. And a special thanks to James Rosen. His book, Scalia, Rise to Greatness, is available on Amazon and all of the usual suspects. Pick it up. You will not put it down. And we learned so much about the origins of the originalist, Scalia, why he took the sacred text of the Constitution so seriously. His father was a Romance language professor, and the sacred texts of Shakespeare and Chaucer, and so many of the greats, reading Dostoevsky, the Bible, Plato. Well, these are not things to meddle with. And of course, the Bible, as we learn, was a key fixture in Scalia's life, his Catholicism, and of course, his Italian immigrant experience as well. We learn about all of it, and all of it brought together beautifully by James Rosen. The story of Justice Antonin Scalia, his rise to greatness, and in the end, for the law at least, to enduring consequence. His story here on Our American Stories.
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13: From ABC News, I'm Dave Packer in Washington, D.C. Singers and live performances as hundreds gathered outside the Kennedy Center Friday night, forming a human chain in opposition to President Trump's takeover of the memorial and his threat to demolish it. D.C. Council Member at Large Robert White spoke.
14: This is a monument that was not falling down or bankrupt before he put his hands on it.
13: President Trump says he's banning three major news organizations, CNN, MS Now, and Politico, from the White House because he doesn't like their coverage.
15: It's really just cumulative stories over the last 2 years. You get sick of it.
13: In a statement, Politico responding, quote, "We will vigorously defend our First Amendment rights against any attempt to restrict them." The president Friday signed a Russia sanctions bill championed by the late Senator Lindsey Graham into law. It expands sanctions, tariffs, and prohibitions on Russia in order to add pressure for Vladimir Putin to negotiate an end to the war in Ukraine. Meanwhile, in Russia, parliamentary elections are underway. Anti-war parties stripped from the ballot.
16: The only anti-war party, Russia's oldest liberal party, Yabloko, was banned from taking part. And that was interesting because for years the Kremlin had tolerated the party, seeing it as helping to create an illusion of democracy, but not this time. And that seems to be because there were signs that Yabloko was attracting unusual support because of its anti-war position.
13: ABC's Patrick Reval. A preview of next week's United Nations General Assembly from UN spokesperson Stéphane Dujarric.
17: Alongside the mandated meetings, there are about 168 events that are scheduled during the high-level week. And member states have so far submitted about 1,000 requests for bilateral amongst themselves.
13: The NYPD says that this year they're expecting multiple protests. You're listening to ABC News.
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13: A recall alert for some Volkswagen drivers.
19: Hang on to your steering wheel. Loss of control is possible because of a problem with the steering rack housing in some Volkswagens and Audis. VW recalling more than 200,000 Tiguans, model year 2018, also 2018 and 2019 Atlases, and Audi Q3s, model years 2019 through 2021. VW says the risk of a crash is greatest during parking or low-speed maneuvers. Wayne Cabot, ABC News.
13: It was a millisecond software defect that caused the cancellation of more than 2,000 flights in and out of the United Kingdom last week. That according to a preliminary report from the country's air traffic services. The defect was in a system

0: that allocates codes which identify flights on radar. One state reports hacking of private water systems.
1: Foreign actors targeted small private water providers in Colorado, according to the governor's office. The two incidents consisted of individuals changing equipment settings and disabling remote access and alarms, according to Colorado Governor Jared Polis. The systems impacted service for less than 200 people each. Now, the office doesn't say who is behind these attacks, but they do say they're aware that any activity targeting water systems around the country did occur.
0: ABC's Luke Barr. The Fat Bear Week bracelets are finally out. The contest to see who packed on the most weight before hibernation includes new competitors, Bear 89, known as Backpack, and 151 Walker. Dave Packer, ABC News.
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4: Residents are being warned of a water quality alert at a popular Bellingham lake. Resources says it detected large algal blooms at Lake Padden during its monthly monitoring on Tuesday, advising people and their pets to avoid all algae in the area. It's unclear if a pair of donkey sightings in Bellingham last weekend were connected. BPD says officers received a call about 2 escaped donkeys early Saturday morning. They arrived to find the donkeys walking in the middle of Alderwood Road and herded them to Whatcom Fire District 8 on Marine Drive after a slow speed pursuit. And a long way to replacement for Lummi Island Ferry is moving ahead. Whatcom County's finalized $25 million federal grant agreement with the U.S. Department of Transportation, securing funding to replace the 64-year-old Whatcom Chief and to upgrade ferry terminals. In your local weather forecast, it'll be sunny in Bellingham today, a high of 71 degrees. Overnight tonight, partly cloudy with low around 51. For KGMI News, I'm Adam Smith.

0: Good evening. The lights are down low and the rest of your place is quiet. We are 100% all live for the next 4 hours in a world that is responding directly to this show. There's a new Pentagon UFO video release as of today. Disclosure because of Coast to Coast, new videos, new talks. In fact, word on the investigation that the government has looked into wormholes and warp drives. That came right from the show. And also today, RFK announces that they're going to officially investigate chemtrails. A topic that came to light right here in the dark of Coast to Coast. And down here in an underground studio, there's just the glow of the console, a microphone, and you and me in the middle of the night. My name's Rich Barra, and tonight I'm your host for Coast to Coast AM. Thank you, George Norrie, for asking me to step in. And tonight, we're going somewhere dark because there's things that have followed human beings for thousands of years. Ghosts, curses, voices from the dead, things seen from the corner of an eye that disappear when you turn to look. That feeling that someone or something has just walked into the room. And then there are stories that families carry. The ones passed from grandmother to mother, from mother to daughter. Stories about healers, witches, spirits, and, quite honestly, things that are probably better left alone. My guest tonight was born into one of those families. Wendy Mata is a fifth-generation Bruja Curandera. I believe I'm saying that right. That's a Mexican witch and traditional healer, as well as an initiated shaman and fire priestess. Her story takes a pretty unexpected turn. Before devoting her life to this world, Wendy spent more than 25 years in tech, cybersecurity, digital forensics, all that, following evidence, tracking things people couldn't see, and finding what was hiding beneath the surface. Well, tonight we're going beneath the surface into curses that may move through bloodlines, into communication with the dead, into possession, into the legend and possible reality of La Llorona, the weeping woman, and into Wendy's own encounters with things that she says she can't explain in places around the world. Her new book is Bruja Curandera, Spells, Rituals, and Ancestor Work from a Mexican Healer Witch. And later we're going to do Open Lines. That's the part of the night that totally belongs to you. I want the stories that you don't usually tell, the curse that you believe that was put on you, the ghost that you saw when nobody else was there, the voice you heard in an empty house, the things that followed you home, or that one experience you've spent years trying to convince yourself never really happened. Keep the lights down low for me. Pour another cup of coffee. We got a lot going on. Whether you're driving through the New Mexico desert on a dark highway, or you're staring at the ceiling trying to get to sleep, I'm here with you. I am in the Arizona desert. We will sail into the mystic together. When we come back, Wendy Mata. This is Coast to Coast AM.
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0: Welcome back to Coast AM. I'm your host, Rich Berra. Wendy Mata is a fifth-generation Bruja Curandera, initiated shaman and fire priestess. She is the founder of Bruja Power Botanica and a dedicated guide on the path to reclaiming one's inner power. Wendy shares the ancient wisdom of Mexico wherever she goes through in-person and online events for the first time ever. New guest here. Welcome, Wendy, to Coast AM. Hey.
1: Hello. Thank you for having me.
0: Yeah, I met you kind of via the telephone earlier this week on my other radio show, John Jay and Rich in the Morning. We had a pretty good time, but we were really talking about family curses. And your story is so interesting. I think maybe what we should do before we start getting into generational curses and such, I want to hear about your sort of sordid beginnings with this, because you were born into this life but didn't really get into this life until a little bit later, right?
1: Yes, I became a Bruja full time in 2021.
0: And we say
1: in 2021.
0: Well, oh yes, so before, and you say Bruja, right?
1: Yes, Bruja Curandera.
0: yeah, boy, that's fun to say. That actually makes it sound even cooler. So you're a fifth generation.

0: So growing up in that world, what's it like for you as a kid, kind of being around this stuff?
1: So people often ask me this question, as what is the difference between your life and the life of others that didn't grow up in magic? And I don't know how life is without it. I remember growing up going to witness family members doing limpias, which is energy cleansings that we do in Mexico. I remember family members healing with plants, with prayer, with dances, with rain, with earth, and kind of living a little bit of a different life. We do believe in science. We do go to doctors. But first, we tried all the traditional methods before we get into the medical system. And it was really interesting because I grew up talking to the dead, seeing ghosts, seeing spirits, and realizing that not everybody had that life was quite shocking to me.
0: You know, what's kind of interesting too is it's so I come from, you know, an Italian Catholic family. And I always say the Italians and the Mexican culture is a lot closer than you think, especially the family dynamic of it. And, you know, my grandmother and great grandmother, they would talk about ghosts all the time. They would talk about spirits. They would talk about the eye, the evil eye, all the time. And that's prevalent in Mexican culture too. Why do you think it is still so prevalent, and in America it kind of gets a little bit like, ah, that's not real?
1: I think one of those things that if you grow up with it, that becomes part of your belief system. And when you're growing up and then you kind of learn the signs of what mal de ojo, that's how we call it in Mexico, what mal de ojo is, you give it a representation in your life. If you have a headache, you think it's mal de ojo. If you're feeling ill, you think it's mal de ojo. If you cannot sleep, you think it's mal de ojo. It's almost like a reality includes mal de ojo. And we first have to, I think it's similar to in the Italian tradition, I believe, which we use eggs to cleanse our energy. So yeah, we have to go through the process of limpias to remove the mal de ojo from our body. And for what I have witnessed in my life and the life of other people, about 80% of the headaches and 80% of the illness and 80% of the things actually do go away when you do a limpia.
0: And, you know, I guess that's not true because, you know, I have some family members that are from the South, and the you know, people there seem to have traditions too, where it's like, yeah, well, if you break a mirror, you need to go bury it in a river somewhere. So they have we all have our traditions, and I want to hear about those tonight
1: right
0: too. As people get into it, the things that maybe your grandmother taught you that you still do, like, what's the throwing the salt over your back or over your shoulder? What is that one?
1: It's just to eliminate the possibility of throwing the salt not in the shoulder to give you a curse.
0: You don't want to throw salt directly into your shoulder. Is that the deal? That's bad?
1: Yes. Yeah. Or put it in a margarita if that's your thing too, I guess.
0: So you spent a lot of time. How does somebody who grows up in that, forgive my poverty of language here, but let me say it like this. In a family full of witches, how do you go from that into cybersecurity? What's the path? Because that seems sort of not adjacent.
1: Well, a lot of witches and brujas have a really strong impact in equipment and technology.
0: That makes sense.
1: Yeah, we touch a computer, we touch a light bulb, we touch something, and it can either break or glitch. So when I was a kid, my brother used to call me Manos de Estomago, which is like basically everything that you touch goes to, you know, the toilet.
0: Yes.
1: And I was a little frustrated. Yeah, I was a little frustrated with that. So I thought, what I'm going to do is that I'm going to be an engineer and I'm going to learn how to fix the things that I break.
0: Ah, okay.
1: But so you ended in technology because of that.
0: For 25 years, though, that wasn't just a step in a direction. You really got ensconced in that world.
1: Yes.
0: Is there a similarity between tracking down a cyber bug and cleansing a cursed family? Is there some parallels?
1: Actually, yes. It's very interesting because the type of job that I have, people used to pay me to solve problems that nobody else could figure out why. I actually traveled the world fixing the problems that nobody else could figure out why. And now that I am not in cybersecurity, I can say it, but I used to just go talk to the spirits in the buildings. I used to talk to the spirits of the servers. I used to talk to the ancestors of the people in the production line. And I used to ask them, can you please point me into what is failing? So I've always used my ability to talk to spirits and talk to the dead for many different things. It also did in technology. So the difference really, I think everything is energy, right? So there's not a lot of difference. And yes, there's a lot of abstract concepts in technology that they're not necessarily spiritual. But when you combine both, you become, I guess, I don't know what the word is, but you have different capacities and abilities that other people doesn't have.
0: That's pretty interesting to me. So from a person who's been schooled in engineering and gone through, this is the way IT works and a system works, you can tell me definitively that there is energy from the other side. There are curses. There are things that go bump in the night that maybe you can't explain. But you're saying, even from an engineering standpoint for 25 years, that is 100% real.
1: Yes, absolutely.
0: So take me to the moment for you when something that your family believed maybe hit you as, oh, this is real. I know you grew up with it, but something that had the impact on you that, oh, okay, the veil is thin.
1: So when I was a kid, I used to have an imaginary friend. I don't know. I don't believe it was an imaginary friend. It was actually a ghost that lived in my house. Her name was Letty. And this probably was between the age of 5 and 9. And I remember my sister kind of like joking a little bit with me and saying, if she's actually real, you need to ask her to turn on and turn off the light. So I did. And we had conversations about ghosts in our family our entire life. And I believe in them. But it wasn't until that day that I talked to Letty, the ghost that was living in my mom's house, that she turned off the light of the living room when I asked her to turn off the light. But I believed. And it was actually a running joke in my family that if we needed to turn on and turn off the light of the living room, she will do it. So I grew up with a ghost that was very friendly, that will turn on and turn off the light. Also,
0: that's
1: when
0: handy.
1: My brothers, yeah, right. And when we didn't have remote controls back then, right?
0: So right.
1: When
0: could
1: my
0: you do that?
1: Brothers had my, yeah, she will also change the channels. Yes.
0: And she wasn't getting part-time money? That sounds like a personal assistant.
1: Right. I should probably go back to my mom's house and live her.
0: Yeah,
1: some candy.
0: No kidding.
1: And she's still there.
0: If you could get her to unload the dishwasher, then I'd be impressed.
1: Wouldn't that be amazing?
0: Wouldn't that? So when you talk about things like a possession, which I know you've seen a lot of, what do those look like from your perspective? How is that different than, you know, like what we see in The Exorcist and the movies and all that?
1: I cannot say that what we see in movies is not real, because movies are based many times on the human experience, right? I haven't had the opportunity to see that. I don't know if I want to see it, but the type of possessions and spirits that I have seen in people are very different. I've seen people changing completely, like being not themselves anymore. I have seen humans who become shells. So a shell is somebody that their soul leaves their body and then a spirit enters their body.
0: Now that's scary. That's really scary.
1: Right. Yes,
0: and
1: absolutely.
0: So you're- and your whole face looks different. Now, not to get off on a tangent here, but I feel like we've seen celebrities that have happened too. That you're like, oh, they're,
1: yes,
0: they need medication, or maybe they're on drugs. Like to me, they look totally different. Even like their teeth look different. That to me seems like something way deeper than just using drugs is happening.
1: Yes. And actually, like, drugs can be a gateway to somebody leaving their body, because they're checking out so much from the reality that in this checkout, something can come and inhabit their bodies, and then they never leave. So you see this complete change in their bodies, in their eyes, in their teeth, in their presence, in their voice, in their behaviors, because they are somebody different.
0: When you say bruja, how do you say the second word?
1: Curandera.
0: Curandera. What does that mean in English? Translate that for me.
1: The translation will be Witch and Healer.
0: Okay. And that is the name of your book, by the way. And I'm interested in this book for a lot of reasons, but the first thing that hit me were the colors that you chose for the book. Tell me about that.
1: When I was working with a publisher on the cover, I was asking them to choose something that will represent Mexico and that will represent the Day of the Dead.

0: So some of the flowers on the book are the representation of the cempasúchil. And then there is also monarch butterflies on the cover. Mm-hmm. And then the last thing that is very interesting on the book that it was done on purpose is that in the front, there is something that looks like a cup, which is actually called it's a sahumador.
1: It looks like a chalice, though. It looks like something you would see in church.
0: Yes, yes. So what you do is that you put a charcoal inside of this chalice, and then you put copal, which is a resin that we use for spiritual cleansing. So the purpose of having this sahumador or chalice in the front of the book is that it helps cleanse the path of the people that has it.
1: And we should tell everybody right now that are listening that it's linked up at Coast to Coast AM. So I think it's fascinating. I think you're fascinating. And during the course of the night, will you tell us, maybe if we don't have a bruja available to us, some things we can do if we feel like maybe we're being followed around by bad luck or a spirit or some kind of not great energy? Are there things you can do without a like a licensed practicing bruja that you can do to kind of clear your house, clear the path? Are there some things, practices that you can do on your own?
0: Yeah, anybody can do it. Anybody has the ability to cleanse their energy, heal their energy, and align themselves to spirit. You don't have to be a bruja or a curandera to do it. So I can tell you, practice this now or later, whenever you want.
1: In Practical Magic, that movie Practical Magic 2 is out right now. It follows, you know, the story of like a family. Anybody falls in love with these, they're cursed. It's a generational curse. And anybody that they fall in love with will die. And in this case, those curses are generational. Can curses be generational?
0: Yes, they can.
1: They can? They follow?
0: Yes.
1: That's no fair. We have nothing to do.
0: There's actually a study of epigenetics, right, which traces the DNA of our ancestors and their sicknesses and how they follow us. So it's very similar, but in this case, it's the spiritual and the emotional. But sometimes we are the ones that are meant to bring the curses. Sometimes a lot of people that are going through a lot of things in life usually is because they are the ones that are meant to change the history of their families.
1: Okay, so you may have been born to break the curse.
0: Yes.
1: Okay, because it's not enough that I don't have to deal with my grandparents, like, you know, glaucoma and high blood pressure. I got to inherit that too.
0: Right.
1: That's not enough. That's wild. Have you ever started a cleanse or any kind of practice and thought, uh-oh, this one's a lot, that it was more?
0: Yes.
1: Okay, can you tell me about that?
0: So there is a lot of betrayal that runs in my family line. Pretty much every single woman in my family has been cheated by someone, or they have had relationships that are friendships or partnerships that have been very complicated. So when something really funky happened to me in 2014, I started to make a list of all the women in my family that had gone through it, because I decided that it ended with me. I have a daughter, and I don't want my daughter to go through the same stuff. So I did what we call a timeline cleansing, right? I went through the entire timeline, mine and my ancestors, to try to figure out where that originated. And then I talked to the spirits of each of my ancestors, asking them for their permission to release the wound, so that from me now on, everybody that has a relationship has a healthy relationship. And it was a really powerful experience, but I also was receiving so much information from my ancestors about the pain that they were carrying. And it wasn't just my mom and my grandmother, but it was my great-grandmother, my great-great-grandmother, and aunts and cousins, and pretty much all the women in my family. So we were able to... Yeah, go ahead.
1: How do you know, though? How do you know that the spirit you're talking to is your grandmother? Because I would imagine if you're a nefarious spirit from the other side, I might just be lying to you and saying that I'm your grandmother just to get access to you. Does that happen?
0: Oh, yes. The trickster spirits. I can't say that in English.
1: Trickster.
0: The trickster spirits are.
1: We'll help each other tonight. You'll help me with the Spanish. I'll help you with the English.
0: Thank you so much. Yeah, so the trickster spirits will definitely come and do that and pretend that they are somebody else. But one of my recommendations to people when they're living a spiritual practice that is non-conventional, to put it in a way, it's that you have to create a relationship with your spirit. So you get to know them to the point that when they come and talk to you, you know that they are them.
1: Okay, so when we come back, let's talk about some of the ways that you can cleanse the bad juju from you. Let's do that. Let's get into some practices, and then later on we'll take some calls and we'll dig into our cursed listeners. Let's see if we can break it. We can break a few curses tonight, yeah?
0: Let's do it.
1: Let's do it. Wendy, Matt, when we come back on Coast to Coast AM.

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3: ABC News, I'm Dave Packer in Washington, D.C. Singers and live performances as hundreds gathered in the Kennedy Center Friday night. They're outside forming a human chain in opposition to President Trump's takeover of the memorial and his threat to demolish it. President Trump says he's banning 3 major news organizations, CNN, MS Now, and Political, from the White House because he doesn't like their coverage.
4: We are banning them. Yes, we are. And there may be others to follow.
3: In a statement, Politico responding, quote, "We will vigorously defend our First Amendment rights against any attempt to restrict them." Warren Buffett stepping down as chairman of Berkshire Hathaway. Buffett stepped down as CEO of the company late last year. His son Howard will succeed him as chairman. Pain at the pump. The price for a gallon of regular gas now $4.47, according to Gas Buddy. Diesel prices averaging $6.44 a gallon. 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
1: We are talking witchcraft, spells, curses. Our guest is Wendy Mata, and taking your calls all here next hour. And of course, you know, you can reach me. Probably the best way to reach me, if you are online, is my Instagram. It's up. It's at Rich Barra. Same thing with Facebook. If you want to send me a note on there, I can see those too. And I want to talk to Wendy. Well, you're there. You're still with us, right, Wendy?
2: Yes, I am.
1: I want to ask you about La Llorona, because I live in Arizona. And when I lived in Tucson specifically, you could not get away from the stories of La Llorona. In fact, it was a movie too, a terrifying movie. But for people who don't know, can you tell us the story?
2: It's a regional story. So depending on where you hear the story of La Llorona, there's a little bit of differences. But I can definitely speak into the one that I learned from my own experiences and from my family. Is that okay?
1: Of course.
2: So, La Llorona, it's a woman. Many people believe that she was called Maria, who drowned her children in the river.
1: Oh, my gosh.
2: And this, yeah, horrible. And this was an action because her husband cheated on her, and she, in her despair and pain, killed her children. And the story of La Llorona is that she goes through the streets at night looking for cheating men to kill them. But when she's walking around the streets, she says, "Ay, mis hijos," which translates to, "Oh, my children." When I was 7 years old, I had the, what can I say, bless or curse to actually encounter La Llorona.
1: What?
2: Yes.
1: My God, I've got chills. First of all, nobody does terrible, like macabre stories like Mexico. They get just the best. So her husband cheats on her and she kills her children. That's not the way you handle that.
2: No, it's not. But the interesting thing about La Llorona, and I'll share my part of the story.
1: Yes,
2: but
1: so you're seven.
2: Interesting. Yeah, so I'm seven. Yeah. I'm 7 years old, and I am in San Isidro Labrador. So this is a rancho rancho city now, but a rancho back then when I was seven. It's a rancho in Coahuila. And this is the place where my grandmother taught me our relationship with water. Her people used to dance to the rain. So we are rainmakers. We used to go to the cerro, to the mountain, to dance on May 15, which is San Isidro Day, to dance to the rain. So it was one of the most important spiritual experiences in my life. Yet, and I talk about this experience in the book and in a lot of places, but I never share the other part of the experience, which is that the night that my grandmother took me to the mountain to teach me about dancing to the water, that is the night that I experienced La Llorona. I remember up to right now how the room where I was staying became so cold. I remember the chill on my bones and my cells and my hair and my body, knowing that something was wrong. And I remember that in the room, you know, like, do you sleep with all your cousins in the same room in Mexico when you are visiting your family? And I remember my cousins also noticing this. And one of the older cousins that were on the room, she said to me, "This is La Llorona. Sometimes she comes at night and she passed through the streets." So I thought she was kidding. I thought that she was kidding. And I thought that this was just a legend. But suddenly when the temperature of the room started changing and we started becoming so cold, it was almost like a shivering in our body. I remember her screaming outside of the window. "Ay, mis hijos, ay, mis hijos." And I remember that my cousin said to me, "All you have to do is hide yourself under the blankets and pray until she's gone."
1: That's international. Of course you hide under the blankets. That's what all of us do.
2: Right? Especially when you're seven. But it marked me forever. It marked me forever. I came back home. I was in that trip with my grandmother and my aunt Angelita. I came back to Reynosa and I couldn't sleep. I couldn't sleep for days. I was terrified of was outside of my window.
1: You heard the screaming. You heard that with your ears?
2: Yes, I heard the screaming. And I also heard, it's almost like the windows ramble when she was passing by.
1: Ooh.
2: You know how it is when the wind is strong outside? It was something like that.
1: That's terrifying.
2: Yes. So I actually came back home and I couldn't sleep for days. And what my mom did is that she took me to a bruja. She took me to a bruja to heal me, to a bruja curandera. So that was a susto experience. So we call when your soul is in shock, it gets asustado. It's almost like a shock or a fear. So mm-hmm. I had to go to a healer to do a process of limpia, asusto, curando susto. So I think in shamanism it's called soul retrieval. So that my soul could come back to my body fully, because otherwise I would have walked life incomplete, because the moment was so terrifying that a piece of my soul had left. So the woman
1: Why was La Llorona outside your window? You're just a bunch of cousins sleeping together. There's no cheating men in there. To kill.
2: I don't think she wasn't there for us. I think she was just walking by on the road.
1: Well, maybe one of your uncles was, you know, on the sly a little bit.
2: Probably. I don't want to say the chisme. Yeah, you never know. I don't want to say chisme on the family.
1: Wendy's like, I don't know if she was on the wrong track. Well, you did say the women in your life got cheated upon quite a bit.
2: A lot.
1: She might have been on the right path. Okay, let's take a quick break. And when we come back, Wendy, I want you to talk about, well, first of all, that was such an impactful moment. Look at what it's done. You are now a bruja. So that moment in your life was very impactful. Very impactful. It changed your life, even though you didn't realize it back then. When we come back, let's talk about how we can ward off some ill will curses on our own without needing a bruja. There's things that you can do. Wendy's going to tell us about that when we come back on Coast to Coast AM.
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0: Welcome back to Coast AM. I'm your host, Rich Barrow. Wendy Mata is our guest, fifth generation Mexican witch, Bruja Curandera. I think I said that right. Initiated shaman and fire priestess. She has a book out. It's linked up at Coast to Coast AM. We're talking about La Llorona and the different versions of her. I don't know if there's any more terrified than Wendy's version. Well, that's nuts. But when we talk about curses and energy, I want to get into haunted places. Now, there are some places that advertise their ghosts. I know for where I am in Arizona, when you go up to Jerome, there's literally the haunted hotel that they put you in. There's places all around here that almost advertise that the rooms are haunted, or like the Hotel Del in San Diego. But what about the places that you walk into, and even though I'm not a shaman, but I can feel some weird energy in certain places that feels like it must be haunted. And then there's some places I've walked into where you feel like totally different, like a celebration energy. Do you ever feel that too?
1: Yes. I have encountered certain things in places that are so creepy.
0: Well, like what? Give me one.
1: I was one time in Venice. I call it the creepy clown room.
0: Ooh, I'm already out. You said in Venice, in Italy?
1: Yes, in Venice. I was there, I think it was like, I don't remember which year, like about 7 years ago, perhaps maybe a little longer. And the room that I was staying had what I will call a harvesting spirit. So some buildings have spirits that are so old that they live off the energy of the people staying there. Ooh. And it was actually a similar coldness that I felt on my body, like La Llorona, now that I'm thinking about it. And it was this harvesting spirit that lives of the essence of people. So I encountered that there. I also encounter a harvesting spirit in New Orleans, in one of the haunted hotels in New Orleans.
0: Well, that makes sense. Orleans is a town full of that, right?
1: Yes. I also encounter one of them in Paris, and I also encounter one of them in Taiwan. But the creepiest one was the creepy clown. And I call it creepy clown because the room had a lot of decoration for clowns. Clowns are great, but they can be really creepy.
0: Not a fan.
1: I remember feeling that sensation that life was leaving my body. I actually got sick after because it was so intense, the experience, that I'm not sure how much energy I lost from my body, but that harvesting spirit. Have some fun. I actually experienced sleep paralysis in that room. We call it in Mexico, se te subió el muerto, which is like a dead spirit is on the top of you and it's absorbing you.
0: You can feel that. Like you feel like you can't breathe, you can't move, and they're on your chest.
1: Yes, that's the one. And it was from the creepy clown. It was having fun.
0: Well, that doesn't sound fun.
1: No, but I have to laugh to it because if I think about it, it's terrifying.
0: Oh, I was going to say, you're giggling now. I'm wondering why you're giggling. That doesn't sound funny to me.
1: Back then it was. I actually remember when I was finally able to move, I remember calling the lobby. It was like about 3 a.m. in the morning and calling the lobby to ask if they could get me into a different room. And they say that they were sold out. So I packed my stuff really quick. I had just arrived to the room. So this happening the 3 hours that I was in the room.
0: Oh, my.
1: And I remember packing all my stuff really quickly and going down to the lobby and just waiting in the lobby until it became 6 a.m. in the morning, but I could actually leave the hotel. And I just went hotel by hotel trying to find one that had an available room.
0: And did
1: it was
0: they,
1: so scary to be there.
0: Did they say, yeah, everybody checks out of that room because of the clown ghost?
1: Well, when I was checking out, they were looking at me a little strange. And I was like, oh, you are in that room. Yes.
0: Yeah, they should know. I guess I'm wondering, I know energy is just energy, but can like a normal person, a normie, as we call them in the witch world,

0: See if we can help her a little more.
1: Yeah, if we can help her a little more. Like, oh, Sarah, so, you can call.
0: So can the normies affect that kind of power? Or do you need some sort of priestess, shaman, or something like that to make the curse stick?
1: Now, humans are incredibly powerful. And depending on the circumstances, the emotional system is an amplifier. So if somebody's really angry, really sad, really frustrated, they can affect somebody else's energy to the point that they can even affect the generations. Yes, yes.
0: La Llorona was just a normal person whose husband cheated on her, and she went down the dark path, right? She let the darkness take over.
1: She let the darkness take over, but I think she's also a teacher to everybody to see her with a little bit of compassion, because how will someone react when they feel... I mean, obviously what she did is not justifiable, but it's a story of grief, right? Like, she's hunting people because she's grieving. She's grieving the actions of her and what happened to her children and her husband.
0: Well, one of the things I do when things feel stressful is I pray. I grew up Catholic, and I have that very close to my soul at all times. But what other things can you do if you feel the negative energy sort of permeating you, like poor listener Sarah, who feels like her sister's kind of walking around with her? What are some of the things that you can do to cleanse yourself?
1: Talking to spirits, it's usually my to go. We have a lot of spirits that are protectors. Some of them can be your ancestors. In the case of Sarah, she had a problem with one of her ancestors, right? But there is also other ancestors in the other side, like in the case of Sarah, that also have her back. So all of us have ancestors, and a lot of our ancestors are there to help us.
0: Do you find them? How do you find which ones are got the good juice?
1: If there are ancestors that we had a really good relationship with them when they were alive, they usually are a good place to start with the ones that we already had a relationship with. But if there are ancestors that we don't know, like sometimes people are adopted or they haven't seen their family in a long time, or they just don't know their family history, right? They can just call upon the ancestors that are well, that are good, that are supportive. And those ancestors can come and support. But we also have to have a relationship with the bad ancestors, because sometimes the bad ancestors can be the ones that are our protectors. My family had a lot of Comanches, and in occasions when I have needed really strong spiritual protection, I'm not necessarily calling my abuela. I am calling the ones that love the blood.
0: It seems like what you're talking about is a little bit like we've got this stuff covered in movies. This sounds a little like Coco to me. Did you watch that movie?
1: Yes, it's just a beautiful movie.
0: And then there's an ancestor that, one of the kids kind of like really looked up to, found out that they weren't such a good ancestor, right? Plot twist.
1: Yeah.
0: Don't mean to spoil that for anybody who hasn't seen that movie yet.
1: But sometimes we have to have a relationship with those too.
0: You talked about, when I talked to you before, you'd mentioned oceans, lakes, rivers, being a good healing place to let the water kind of wash away some of the things that might be sticking to you.
1: Yeah, so besides besides working with our ancestors, we can also work with the elements, right? So a suggestion is that if you're carrying a lot of negative energy, if you feel like you're carrying a curse, if you're feeling that you're carrying magia or the bad intentions of someone, it doesn't even have to be a curse, but the bad intentions of someone, one of the things that you can do is that you can get into the ocean. You can ask the ocean for permission to release whatever it is that you're carrying in your energy field. And you can ask the ocean to wash away anything that you need to let go. So you get into the ocean. Obviously, you have to be careful because the ocean is dangerous. It's beautiful, but it's dangerous, right? So you have to be careful in the way that you do it, but do it in a way that is safe. Or if it's impossible to get into the ocean, at least come close and grab some water with your hands and wash the energy away with the water of the ocean.
0: I was going to say tap water, sink water is as powerful as ocean water, or I guess it can be.
1: It can be. You can take a shower, and in the shower, you can bring some salt in the shower and rub your body with the salt. But fire, I love fire. And one of the best ways of releasing energy is just simply by sitting in front of a fire pit, and imagining that you're extracting whatever negative energy you have from your

0: body. So it's almost like you're pulling it out and you're sending it to the fire.
1: Now, fire if you're in a bathtub listening to us right now, if you're around a fire listening to us right now, you're already doing the work. So that's really good.
0: Right.
1: So we're going to take callers here this next hour. I want to talk to a lot of people, and I want to tell the Coast listeners what I think is so cute about Wendy is this is her first episode, and she said doing this radio show was a lot more terrifying than clearing ghosts. It's been okay, right? I've taken care of you. You don't feel too nervous anymore, right? We're good, right?
0: I feel better. Thank you.
1: Better. Okay, good. So when people call in, what kind of stuff can they ask you? What kind of stuff can we help them with?
0: Whatever they need. They can go ahead and do it. Yeah, go ahead and ask whatever you need.
1: Well, so we're going to kind of open this wide open to Wendy Mata, fifth generation, let me say it, Bruja Curandera. Was that right? Was that close?
0: Yes, it was. It was great.
1: Which means that she is all about the healing powers of using, you know, just like she said, energy, ancestors, the elements. She can kind of help us through. So what kind of people come to you generally? People that live in a haunted house, people that feel like their life isn't going well. What sort of people seek you out?
0: Because of the area where I live in the D.C. area, Washington, D.C., I have a lot of people that cannot talk about their problems because of the type of jobs that they have. So we have to focus completely on the extractions of the energy without touching into the situations. That's the people that I get the most. I also get people that work with a lot of people, like doctors and nurses and lawyers or people that work in grocery stores.
1: Ooh, do you feel like if you work in a place where you're front facing a lot of people, energy can follow you home?
0: Yes. Yes, it can.
1: There you go. Got to be careful. Got to protect yourself. Okay, Wendy Mata calls you when we come back on Coast to Coast AM.

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4: From ABC News, I'm Dave Packer. Reaction from journalists in Washington after President Trump said Friday he plans to ban CNN, MSNBC, and Politico from the White House because he doesn't like their coverage.
5: We are banning them, yes, we are, and there may be others to follow.
4: ABC's Mary Bruce details the response from White House correspondents.
6: In this statement, the Correspondents Association says freedom of the press, quote, does not depend on whether the president likes a news organization's coverage, agrees with its reporting, or approves of the questions its journalists ask. Adding, this is, quote, about the right of the American people to receive a full and independent account of the activities, policies, and decision of whoever occupies the nation's highest office.
4: President Trump saying Friday night that he has a deal with Denmark to bolster the U.S. military presence in Greenland. The Danish prime minister says the deal will be signed next week. Big protest Friday at the Kennedy Center. Several hundred there creating a human chain outside the building demanding President Trump be removed as chairman.
7: You can either join hands now or join hands as you get around the Kennedy Center, but we're going to show that we are here to protect this space.
4: Trump installed himself as chairman of the Kennedy Center last year. Now he's talking about demolishing it if his name isn't put on the building. Hundreds of San Francisco security guards on strike. The workers are on the front lines of some of the nation's most profitable tech firms and luxury businesses, and they say they're struggling with paying for basic necessities. ABC's Gloria Rodriguez.
8: They couldn't come to an agreement, so I'm told that they will continue negotiating on Wednesday. Right now, it's unclear how long they will be striking, but they say they will strike as long as they need to get what they want.
4: This weekend, the flood threat shifts to the Mid-Atlantic and Northwest. Meanwhile,
9: it's all about this extreme heat. We'll still have some 100 degree heat in places like Memphis and Meridian into the weekend. Thankfully, the pattern's finally changing. It's easing into next week.
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10: 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I've been surfing here since I was a kid. 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
4: The murder trial of former American Idol contestant Caleb Flynn is underway.
12: In court, Flynn visibly sobbing as prosecutors played the chilling 911 calls he made.
13: Somebody broke into my home. Somebody broke into my home and shot my wife. There's blood everywhere. Oh my God, oh my God, oh my God.
12: But prosecutors telling the jury it was all a staged break-in, saying Flynn shot his wife twice in the head as she slept. Authorities say he was motivated by an affair. The defense admitting Flynn was unfaithful, but saying that doesn't make him a killer.
4: ABC's Morgan Norwood. Florida confirms a dengue fever death. The state is experiencing one of its worst surges of dengue in decades. Meta is facing a lawsuit by more than 70 people who say their intimate moments were recorded by smart glasses.
14: Among those suing are some users in California who say it caught them undressing, going to the bathroom, having sex, entering passwords. One guy who put his glasses on the bathroom counter says it unknowingly recorded him. Meta markets the glasses as a way to hear audio, take calls, capture video without having to whip out a smartphone. It intends to fight these allegations. Wayne Cabot, ABC News.
4: Mississippi will assemble the state's largest law enforcement presence for a college football game ever this weekend when Ole Miss hosts LSU. It's not just one of the longest college football rivalries. LSU coach Lane Kiffin left Ole Miss last year before the Rebels entered the playoffs. Dave Packer, ABC News.

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2: Residents are being warned of a water quality alert at a popular Bellingham lake. Resources says it detected large algal blooms at Lake Padden during its monthly monitoring on Tuesday, advising people and their pets to avoid all algae in the area. It's unclear if a pair of donkey sightings in Bellingham last weekend were connected. BPD says officers received a call about 2 escaped donkeys early Saturday morning. They arrived to find the donkeys walking in the middle of Alderwood Road and herded them to Whatcom Fire District 8 on Marine Drive after a slow speed pursuit. And a long way to replacement for Lummi Island Ferry is moving ahead. Whatcom County's finalized a $25 million federal grant agreement with the U.S. Department of Transportation, securing funding to replace the 64-year-old Whatcom Chief and to upgrade ferry terminals. In your local weather forecast, it'll be sunny in Bellingham today, a high of 71 degrees. Overnight tonight, partly cloudy with low around 51. For KGMI News, I'm Adam Smith.

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1: Well, we've got quite the show going on. We are on with Wendy Mata, a fifth-generation Mexican witch fire priestess. Ooh, I want to know about the fire priestess part. What is that part, Wendy? Tell me about that.
2: Most of my work, besides ancestral work, is about fire. So working with fire for transformation, for healing, for light, for magic. So I dedicate my path to work with the ancestors, but also working with fire.
1: One of the most, I think, exciting parts about doing a show like this is when we are able to take listener phone calls. And you and I talked quite a bit here last hour. And Billy on the Wildcard Line in Glendale, California, says that he has a different version of the La Llorona story. Billy, welcome to Coast AM.
3: Hey, how you doing, my brother? How you doing? Hey, Wendy, sister, how you doing? How you doing? This is a version that I actually heard of the La Llorona story when I was 16 in 97. The version I heard is that La Llorona was actually either, she was either a mestizo woman or a Mexica woman. She was actually married to a mestizo or Mexican man originally, but then her husband passed away. And so then she was left as a single mother, you know, after

0: after the Spanish and then the Catholics had taken over, she then fell madly in love with a white Spaniard Catholic man who wanted to use her for sex, but he never truly loved her. And so she thought that she could get him if maybe she didn't have her kids tagging along. So that's why she supposedly drowned her kids.
1: Well, that's terrifying as well. That's also equally as sad. But
0: I'm part Apache, and my people were known as the War Clan. And so I also do have some kind of, I don't know how to say, but when Wendy was saying that basically the bad ancestors and the Comanche were bad ancestors because they loved blood, I got to tell you, hey, the wars were fought back in those days for reasons, and that does not mean to make them bad.
2: Absolutely. Absolutely.
1: So did you have a question at all, Billy, or we just wanted to share the story?
0: Well, I wanted to get her thoughts on that version of the story.
1: Oh, okay. Wendy?
2: So I never heard that version of the story. I'm going to have to do some research, but it could be. It could be a possibility. It could be. Many males and females went through a lot of trauma through colonization, right? And it could be one of the many stories. It could be a story that maybe is not the Llorona story, but is one of the stories of the many people.
1: Well, so it makes
2: for
1: it,
2: sure it could be.
1: It makes it seem like a much older ghost then that's been, you know, around for hundreds of years instead of the version that I was hearing from you, which seemed like it could have been in like the 60s that happened. Or has that legend been around way before then?
2: Oh, it's been around for hundreds of years.
1: Oh, it has. Okay.
2: Yes.
1: Whew. All right, well, that's kind of spooky. All right, let's take a quick break, and we'll come back and we'll dig in here a little bit with Wendy. When we come back, your ghost stories, your curse stories on Coast to Coast AM.
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0: Welcome back to Coast AM. I'm your host, Rich Bear. Our guest is Wendy Mata. Her book linked up at Coast to AM. She is a healer. She's a fifth generation witch, and she is here to help us find ways to kind of cleanse things. And, you know, whatever you want to talk about, let's go to Joe in Monterey, California. Joe's on the wild card line. Hey, Joe, welcome to Coast AM.
1: Thank you for taking my call.
0: Of course.
1: I would like to know from your guest, when she traveled to Malaysia, did she run into anyone practicing martial arts, Vajra martial arts? And can she tell speak briefly the difference between high magic, which is a type of magic without ritual, and what she does as a bruja curandera?
0: Wendy?
2: I have been in Malaysia a couple of times, but I never experienced the martial arts of Malaysia. I actually didn't know that there was a type of martial arts. But Malaysia is a very magical place. It's very alive. I remember the trees being very alive and very talkative. So it's beautiful over there. The difference between high magic, which is very ceremonial, and the magic that we do in brujería and curanderismo is that brujería and curanderismo is much more similar to folk magic. We work with what we have in the moment that we need it. Some ceremonial and high magic, it's wonderful, but sometimes it requires long periods of ritual and long periods of preparation. And if you are a bruja or a curandera and you have somebody that you have to help in the spot, you work with the soil, you work with the land, you work with the pepper on the table, you work with whatever you have. So I think that's the difference. And because we have a very strong connection with the elements and with our ancestors, we also work with the spirits, but a little differently than if we were doing ceremonial magic.
0: What about dancing? You were saying that your grandmother taught you how to dance around water. And that's obviously, you know, a ritual in a bunch of different cultures. What is it about dancing that connects to the other side?
2: In the way that was done by my ancestors, the dancing brought the body into a state of trance. And this state of trance was generating a very specific frequency that was connected to the clouds and to the rain.
0: That's pretty cool. And because you see that in so many different cultures. So is it a similar thing to kind of get your body and mind in a zen spot so that the energy can flow through you? Is that the meaning of it?
2: Yes, and it's done with dance, it's done with trance, it's done with mantras, it's done with drumming, with dancing, with music, with chanting, with many different ways. But the purpose of it is to get the body into that frequency that connects to everything.
0: All right, I think we're going to have to do some heavy lifting here. I hope you're ready. This is going to be kind of intense. All right, let's go east of the Rockies line, and let me see if my friend Janet from Indiana is there. Janet, are you with me?
3: I am.
0: Okay. We're gonna go somewhere. I have never gone on this show before, but let's see if we can release you from something that seems pretty intense. Can you tell Wendy what's going on with you?
3: Yes. Thank you for taking my call. This is going to be tricky for me, but I'm concerned if I have an attachment, if I'm obsessed or cursed. Because I have at night when I go to bed, and this has been going on for like 20 years, and nobody can seem to tell me or what to do, but I get this energy at the bottom of my feet, like it feels like it's going in a circle, but then I get this very painful, and it's very painful, crawling up my legs, inside my legs. That makes my legs hurt really, really bad. And then, of course, it comes all the way up and causes a sexual arousement in me. So I don't know what it is, and I've tried several things. I can't seem to figure out what to do, and it's awful.
2: Is this happening only when you are at home, or this happens anywhere you go?
3: Anywhere I go when I go to bed.
0: So are you requesting that she take away the foot pain but leave the sexual arousement? Is that what we're trying to do?
3: Oh, no, I want to get rid of all of it.
0: Okay.
3: No.
0: I mean, your choice.
3: No, all of it.
2: Have you told it no?
3: I'm sorry?
2: Have you told this spirit to go away?
3: Yes,
2: like,
3: yes. I prayed. I put garlic on me. I put the cross on me at night. I prayed to the archangels. I've done everything, and I still have this problem.
2: Okay. So what I will recommend is that under your bed, get a lot of railroad spikes. I will say probably from 4 to 8 railroad spikes and put them under your bed. Cleanse them with smoke, with water, with fire, whatever you want, and put them under the bed. And what you're going to do is what we call a grid. It's a protection grid. And when you're putting them under your bed, you are going to say with whatever words you want to say that feel right for you, that you're going to be activating them to protect you, to only allow in your energy field what feels right for you. What feels safe, what feels light, what feels happy, what feels joyful. And you are going to leave these railroad spikes under your bed. And you can probably also, what else I'm feeling? Some pepper, some red peppers, because red peppers are actually really good for cleansing. And you are going to do this trusting that you have the power and the ability to release any kind of spiritual attachments that you may have. Because what you are describing is possible, but it is also possible for you to use some tools like iron to get it out of your life.
0: When Janet's telling her story, Wendy, when she's talking about that circular pain, like as she's telling it, are you tapping in and feeling it? Because I think I was a little bit.
2: Yes, yes. It felt a little heavy. It felt a little heavy, but it also felt that there is almost like already an expectation. So it's almost like you gave, it almost feels like you gave unconsciously the permission to happen because you're expecting it to happen, because it has happened so many times that that became your reality. So it is time to rewrite your reality by creating a really strong protection grid under your bed, and to remember that you have the power to cast away this or anything. And if you said, you mentioned that you like to work with angels, you can call your angels. If you like to pray, you can pray whatever it is that you like to pray. You can call whatever it is that makes you feel protected and alive. But remember that just because it happened before, it doesn't mean that the rest of your life is meant to be like that. You have the power to change it.
0: But what is it that's vexing her, that's in her space? Like, how does she know what to get rid of if she doesn't have a name or a thing? What do you think that is?
2: I don't think that we necessarily need to know what is attached to us or what is attacking us. What matters is that we get rid of it.
0: Well, that's true. And that's what you started on. You're like, go get railroad. Where do you go get railroad? You can't order those on Amazon, right?
2: You can.
0: Like, oh, you can?
2: You can order them in Amazon. You can go to a witchy shop. You can go next to all railroads.
0: A witchy shop?
2: See if you can find. Yeah.
0: I don't know any witchy shops around here. Where do you find a witchy shop? Janet, do you have a witchy shop around you in Indiana, Janet?
3: I don't know, but I need to ask him, what am I supposed to do with the red pepper? Like a real red pepper or red pepper?
0: Flakes?
2: I mean, if you don't have red, like dry red peppers, like the ones that you find in a Latino store, you can use pepper flakes. I will also suggest to you that you map your timeline and you go and see when did this started happening. What was actually happening in your life back then that it created a fracture between your energy and the space that it allowed the spirit to attach to you? I will suggest that you see what was happening, because this may be indicating that there is some healing to do at that time. It may be related to grief. That's what I'm feeling a little bit, but just go check. I don't know your life story. I've never met you before. But go back into your timeline and see where this originated, because I feel like it started in a specific moment in your life that may have been a little bit of a hard moment. So I recommend that you go back into that space.
0: Okay, I owe you an apology. I just looked on Google for witches' shops around me. And there are quite a few. In the city of Phoenix, anyway, where I'm looking, there's one in Mesa. Now, they don't open till 10 a.m., so if you're looking for some, you know. But I'm clicking on the images. I don't see any railroad spikes. But anyway, I thought, she's out of her mind saying that there's, but no, there's quite a few.
2: They're everywhere. Everywhere.
0: Man, that has never come up in my life, not once, until this very minute. So, Janet, do you think you have some tools to fight the power?
3: Absolutely. This is the best advice I've had. I even put salt around my bed before to try and do something. So I really appreciate what you're suggesting, Wendy, and I will try it. And I know I have the power to stop it, but evidently I don't believe it enough. So,
0: well, Janet, there is something very powerful, and I want you to stay on the line. I want to tell Wendy this too. There was a time, you know, when Wendy brought up sleep paralysis, you heard me bring it up and describe it perfectly, because I used to suffer from that. In fact, for me, I was having a dream about a wolf with these ice cold eyes that would sit on my chest and basically talk about relatives that had passed away. And I had to tell them that they were passed away, or this wolf would drag them to hell. Those were my nightmares. And once you wake up from that, you can't get back to sleep. I went to a chiropractor that told me you should go see a shaman and see if we can get rid of this cycle. And I remember she did it. She did some tuning fork stuff around me, and she said, put a glass of water by your bed. And in the morning, don't drink that water. Pour that water out. That's where you're going to capture these bad dreams that are entering you and that are staying with you. And I thought, there's no way a glass of water can be that powerful, Janet. And guess what? They stopped immediately. And I still, to this day, keep a glass of water by my bed. And in the morning when I wake up, I dump it in the toilet and flush the toilet. And I don't think I've had one of those nightmares in 20 years. So that thing that you're feeling, maybe the railroad spikes are giving you permission to take your power back. Wendy, your thoughts?
2: So it's called the principle of transference. When there's that energetic being that is around us, we give it a vessel. So in this case, the water is the vessel for your case. This is actually what the curandero did to me when I was going through La Llorona susto. They told me to put the water near my bed.
0: Oh, so you've heard also, that before. I'm not the first one.
2: No. It's actually some about it in my book. The iron, the railroad spikes are going to do the same. They're going to do the absorption. So the next thing will be, what are you going to do with them after you get rid of it? Right.
0: Really good question. Yes. What does she do?
2: So after you get rid of it, because you have to believe 100% that you have the power. When you do that, you're going to take them and you're going to make a hole in the ground as far away as possible from home. And then you're going to stick them on the ground, and then you're going to put soil on the top of it, and then you're going to forget about it. And then when you come home, you're going to put another grid. You can use crystals, you can use water, you can use something else, because this one doesn't have to be as strong, just to remind you that you have a protection running at all times.
0: Janet, are you in a relationship of any kind?
3: No.
0: Well, that's going to be a lot easier to do, because I think that'd be hard to explain to like a new boyfriend why we've got railroad spikes underneath the bed.
3: You're right. You are absolutely right. So,
0: hey, I know
2: maybe,
0: seems
2: the, maybe the boyfriend will be into it. You never know.
0: Yeah, it's like, what are our weekend plans? Well, we got to go to a witch's shop, pick up some anti-curse railroad spikes, and we need some red peppers. But I think this could be good. And Janet, I want to get your number so we can check back in with you and see if this helps you.
3: Okay. I will. You want it right now or?
0: No, not on the radio. We'll put you on hold and we'll grab it. We don't need the whole coast community checking in on you there. But I think that, what Wendy says, it felt like already you seem like you're a little bit released from that impending doom of going to sleep tonight. There's probably a reason you were up this late, be my guess.
3: Yes.
0: We want to talk to West of the Rockies. I wonder if we have, no, we don't have time for Maria. Okay. What we'll do is we'll come back and take your call. So if you're online and you have, you know, something that you feel like is an energy that is sticking to you and you can't shake, well, Wendy's going to tell you, if you don't want that energy anymore, how to send that packing for good. Very intriguing show tonight. This is Coast to Coast AM. We'll be right back.

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1: ABC News, I'm Dave Packer. Here's the way it sounded outside the Kennedy Center Friday night. Hundreds of people gathering, some singing, as you can hear, in opposition to President Trump's takeover of the memorial and his threat to demolish it. They formed a human chain. President Trump saying Friday that he has a deal with Denmark to bolster the U.S. military presence in Greenland. Danish Prime Minister says the deal will be signed next week. Pain at the pump, the price for a gallon of regular gas, $4.47, according to Gas Buddy. Diesel prices averaging $6.44 a gallon. The price is taking a toll on truck drivers like Sonny Kishore, who lives and works in the South Bend, Indiana area.
2: It affects a lot. I had to find a job and do this because this is my passion, driving, but also being paid and to match up with the cost of living these days is very difficult.
1: Warren Buffett stepping down as chairman of Berkshire Hathaway. Buffett stepped down as CEO of the company late last year. Son Howard will succeed him as chairman. This is ABC News.
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1: We are blessed with having a fifth generation healing witch in Wendy Matta tonight. Her book is out. It is linked up at Coast to Coast AM. And earlier tonight, we were talking about the ghost story of La Llorona in all of its many forms. I'm going to go to the wild card line and talk to Jerry in Hemet, California, who has yet another version that has made its way through. Now, Wendy was saying the story's been around for a couple of hundred years. Jerry, what say you?
2: Hi, Rich.
1: Hey.
2: This story was told to me by my girlfriend back in 1992. She lived in Michoacan, and when she was about 10 or 11, her father died, and she felt that her young mother took up with a boyfriend too soon after the father's death, and the little girl, Berta, was upset about that. The father had been 30 years older than his wife. But late one evening, Berta was standing in the front door of the house, and her mother wanted to go to her bedroom and go to bed. The mother was in her bedroom, and she was yelling at Berta, "Go to bed! Go to your bed!" And Berta just stayed there in the front door looking out at the night. And from out of that night, from out of the darkness, she heard a spectral voice calling, "Mi hijos, mi hijos." And Berta said, instantly, she was in the bedroom.
1: Hmm.
2: Her 11-year-old son was translating this to me because she didn't speak much English. So I said, "Well, sure she got there fast. She was running. She was pretty scared." And he says, no. She was in the doorway, and then instantly she was in the bedroom where her mother wanted her to be. And that's the story.
1: Have you heard that one, Wendy?
3: No. So did she manifest? She went from one place to another physically, instantly? Is that what happened?
2: Instantly, yeah. That's what they told me. And
3: La Llorona was desperate that they weren't listening to the mother, and she helped.
2: The mother wanted the daughter to go to the bedroom, and whether Llorona made it happen or not, I don't know, but that's the way they told it.
1: You haven't heard about that kind of thing before, but that's pretty wild. Thank you, Jerry. When we come back, we're going to take a quick break here, and I want to talk to Maria. Let me make sure she's still there, west of the Rockies. Maria is feeling a very heavy energy when she walks into a specific room. Is that right, Maria? Oh, she's gone. Oh, my gosh. Okay. Well, she'll be feeling that heavy energy for a little bit longer, I suppose. Okay. Let's take a quick break and more of our calls with Wendy Matta when we come back on Coast to Coast AM.
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0: Welcome back to Coast AM. I'm your host, Rich Barrow. Wendy is our guest tonight, and she is a fifth generation healing witch, Deha, on the wild card line from McAllen, Texas. Deha, welcome to Coast AM. What's going on?
1: Hi, I'm right here on the border, actually. I'm 5 miles from Reynosa. My question was, I'm trying to figure out whether or not I've been cursed by my wife. I've been married 35 years, and it's been pretty shaky, and it's not getting any better. And I've ended up, she's taken me to curanderos, like in Durango and places like that, and they've always, the lady would tell me, well, something's wrong. You've got some kind of powerful bad thing over you, and she would, like, give me a coin or something and charge me $50. She said, you got to keep the coin with you all the time. But anyway, I guess the main question is, you perceive a curse on me right now from my wife or from somebody else? I'm 76 years old now, so I'm trying to make life, you know, as reasonable as possible in my final years here.
2: Why do you believe you have a curse? Like, what's happening in your life that you think is a curse?
1: The wife is very rough on our animals. And she's always negative. She's got problems physically, but...
0: Well, she might be the one that has the curse, not you.
1: She probably does. I know that she was from Mexico, and she saw her father, Kirk, murdered, and she's got severe diabetes that she didn't have before she met me. I don't know. I think coming to America kind of ruins you because of diet here. That's just my guess, but...
2: So I think if she witnessed a murder, she may actually have a fragmentation on her soul. So she may be actually going through a lot of trauma in her body and her energy field, which may be affecting you. So actually, my recommendation, depending on how your relationship is with her, if you feel comfortable to ask her to go to a healer to do some susto, because it... like the energy feels a little static, like kind of like jumpy in a way. And when we are with somebody that is not stable energetically, that affects us. So especially like if you're mentioning that she's not treating animals well, that may be because she is suffering from susto. And you know,
0: what
2: like the
0: susto
2: way that
0: mean?
2: So susto is when you go through something so scary or strong.
0: Traumatic.
2: Or traumatic, yeah, traumatic, that a piece of your soul leaves your body. So you
0: where
2: have
0: does it
2: to
0: go?
2: Call, it can go to the, well, depends on the belief, right? Like some people believe many different things. What I believe, which may be different than other people believes, is that it goes to the underworld. So the place where the dead people are. It can go to our past, to our present, to our future, or just around us. And we have to call it back and bring it back. So it could be that your wife is experiencing soul fragmentation. Does that make sense to you?
1: Yeah, it does. But normally she takes me to the brujo. Actually, we have one here in McAllen. His name is Paul. He probably knows you. Anyway, yeah.
0: Not to get too far outside of the range of what we're talking about tonight, but what about, instead of a coin, what about some marriage counseling? Have you done that?
1: She won't do that. She doesn't do compromise. She's doesn't compromise.
0: Yeah, that's a challenge for you for sure.
2: Yeah.
0: All right, Deha. Well, we're praying for you. Hopefully what Wendy's saying is able to connect with you a little bit there. Good luck. Let's go to the wildcard line. Let's talk to Kim in New Jersey. Hey, Kim, welcome to Coast AM. You're on with Wendy Mata.
3: Hi, how are y'all doing?
0: Excellent.
3: Awesome. Well, thank you for taking my call. Here is my thing. I have my entire life felt weird connections with places, people. It's just all over the board. I have, for instances, gone into the Grove Park Inn when I was a little child, probably like 12 years old, looked at my mom and said, somebody died here. And then I found out that the pink lady had killed herself right where I was standing. I've gone to places like the hotel in Estes Park where I can just feel the energy somehow of where people have died. I also have dreams of people that I know, and it'll be weird dreams, like maybe wrapped in saran wrap, or I'll dream about like kayaks, and then I tell them, and I realize that it's almost like premonitions of something bad about to happen, or something has happened that they haven't told me about. My grandmother supposedly used to do kind of similar things. My aunts have done similar things. And one of the weirdest experiences was I recently went to Ireland on a trip, and I was in Kilkenny in the very beginning, and they have a famous witch there who was murdered. And the tour guide, when I walked up, kind of freaked out a bit because I looked just like her. And I'm walking, like I was walking through one of the graveyards there and was hearing a bell, and I feel these senses, and I don't know, I've never been able to explain them. I've seen like black shadows run across the roads, and I'll take pictures. I've actually seen silhouettes of ghosts that don't, like, they're below the level, because I've been told that ghosts don't have one level. And I'm not sure what exactly it is that I've got. I don't know how to expand on it.
0: Okay, hang on a second, Kim. Let Wendy jump in here. You've said a lot of things.
3: That's
0: okay. Let Wendy catch up to you here. Go ahead, Wendy.
2: So it sounds to me that you have the gift of seeing, right? Like, we have, well, in Spanish, they're called dones, which is the gifts that we have. It sounds to me that you have the don of, or the gift of seeing. And what this means is you have the capacity of reading the energetic imprints of deaths, yes, from people that pass out, that pass away, but also you have the ability to read other types of energy. My recommendation to you, so this is a really beautiful gift. So I want to invite you to not feel fear about it, to not feel rejection about it, and to see it, instead of seeing it like something negative, and you didn't say that you do that, but instead of seeing it like something negative, see it like a gift. And I highly recommend you that you study mediumship. And this is the art of talking to dead people. I highly recommend you that you have, that you find a good school, a good teacher, and that you practice your mediumship skills, because it may be that you have this gift so that you can help other people, either crossover or close, whatever situations they had in life, you may be able to like help them with loose ends. And also you can help the living relatives feel better and deal with their grief. Like, I

0: prophecy, because this is part of Christianity, right? There is also a school in UK that specializes in mediumship, and that it's based on it's spiritismo. So they are like, they believe in Jesus, they believe in God, and they believe that people that passes goes to heaven. So that may be a place that you may feel comfortable with, that you don't necessarily have to be a witch or a curandera or a shaman to embrace the gifts that you have.
1: Yeah, Kim, that might be where you're going with this whole thing. Seems like it.
2: Definitely.
1: Seems like somebody's trying to give you a message. What do you, when Wendy, when you hear she's hearing a bell in a graveyard that's not there, what does that mean to you? Anything?
0: So energetically speaking, the sound of a bell can stay kind of like stuck in the timeline, right? Like that bell could have happened 10 years ago, 10 days ago, 100 years ago, and the sound stays stuck in there. And because she has the ability to see and hear, she may have caught the energetic imprint of that bell.
1: How do you keep stuff from following you home? Have you ever had anything, Wendy, or after a session or an experience, something follow you home?
0: Oh, yes. I have really strong protections in my home. I have a lot of grids. I talk to the trees. I talk to the land. I talk to the spirits that live in the area.
1: You got any railroad ties? I hope you do.
0: Yes, I do a lot of them. I ask them to help me filter what comes inside of my home.
1: What do you tell a client after you're done with them? Like, hey, something may follow you. What do you tell them to protect themselves?
0: I always tell them to protect their belly button. In my tradition, the belly button is the center of our energy. It's one of the spaces that came open when we came to the world. So you can do this by tying a red belt around of your belly button, by putting a crystal on your belly button, and by putting some sugar around the belly button, or some salt, or some honey, or some blessed water, agua bendita, if people believes in it. And this is kind of like stopping the entrance of the spirits. There's also something called cord cutting. So when there is a spirit that is attached to you, you do a ritual where you're cutting the connection between you and those spirits so that they can no longer follow you.
1: I can't believe we've been on the phone for almost 2 hours and you haven't told us that we need to protect our belly buttons. You have buried the headline. Don't you think? That's a watch your belly button, Kim. That's the big thing. Watch it. You talked about sustos, I wanted to ask you about that. But have you ever had anything that, at this point, you've been doing this, your fifth generation, have you done anything as an adult that's like scared you and been like, oh my God, this is powerful?
0: Yes. So I used to have a healing center in DC, which is why I was seeing a lot of people that work for the government. And I remember I was going to see the one that was the boyfriend of one of my clients. And she insisted and insisted and insisted that I saw this boyfriend. And I remember something telling me that I shouldn't do it, but because my client kept insisting, I say yes. And I remember being on the building. I was on the 9th floor. That was where my healing center was. And I remember being on the 9th floor in my office where I was going to do the energy healing to this person. And I remember feeling my entire body, like my entire body going cold and my entire body shivering and my entire body telling me, run away. So, but this is the person, like this person, like it was, I don't know what he was. I honestly, I don't know, but I believe he was a serial killer. I'm not sure. But I think he was like entering the building, and I felt how this person was coming closer and closer and closer and closer. And when he got to the office, when he got to the room, when he was supposed to have the healing session, I had to tell him that I was not feeling okay and that I had to go.
1: You didn't tell him you thought he was a serial killer. You just said, I'm not feeling good. I need to leave. So he didn't get the sesh.
0: Right.
1: It was too dark. So, well, that makes sense.
0: It was too dark.
1: Well, then let me ask you this too. Is there a curse that is so deep that it can't be broken?
0: I think everything can be shifted, but you have to put the work on it.
1: So there can be something that will hold on.
0: There can be something that hold on, but if you are really willing to do the work, usually the curses that are really deep and that are family curses, they come from an ancestor that was a terrible human.

0: human being, and that terrible human being did a lot of damage. So if
1: and they're probably not wanting to go to the other side because they know they're going to a bad side of the other side.
0: Right, right. So we have to repair. We have to repair whatever that ancestor did in order to break the curses.
1: Is there a time of day or night where the spirit world is particularly popping?
0: I think the spirit world is open all the time, but we feel it more at night because this is when our senses are not overloaded with the day-to-day. Like, people usually see it at 2, 3, 4 a.m. in the morning, but this is because the world is quiet. That's why we hear it. But in reality, spirits are talking to us all the time.
1: My wife and I are out looking at houses, and I was thinking I should have you check them out to make sure they're not haunted. And my question is, if it's a relatively new house, are your chances of a ghost lower?
0: The chances of the ghost are lower, but doesn't necessarily mean that it cannot be haunted, because you have to talk to the land and leave offerings to the land to become friends with the land so that she's okay with you living there.
1: So we're about to kick off a little something we call open lines, where people call in about anything. But I'm wondering, if will you hang out with me for one more break so we can take care of a few people that want to ask you about energy? Would that be okay?
0: Yes.
1: Okay.
0: Yeah,
1: so if you're on the line, stay here. If you're still calling to try to get in for open lines, I want to talk about a bunch of stuff. I want to talk about ghosts. First of all, I want to hear your ghost story. If you've never, ever told anybody your ghost story, I want to hear about it. I want to hear about your family curses. There's a new Pentagon report. There's new UFO videos. I want to know if you've seen them, what you think about them. But it is open lines. We got 2 hours to hang with us in one more break with Wendy Mata. We're coming right back on Coast to Coast AM.

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8: From ABC News, I'm Dave Packer in Washington, D.C. Singers and live performances as hundreds gathered outside the Kennedy Center Friday night, forming a human chain in opposition to President Trump's takeover of the memorial and his threat to demolish it. D.C. Council Member at Large Robert White spoke.
9: This is a monument that was not falling down or bankrupt before he put his hands on it.
8: President Trump says he's banning three major news organizations, CNN, MS Now, and Politico, from the White House because he doesn't like their coverage.
10: It's really just cumulative stories over the last 2 years. You get sick of it.
8: In a statement, Politico responding, quote, "We will vigorously defend our First Amendment rights against any attempt to restrict them." The president Friday signed a Russia sanctions bill championed by the late Senator Lindsey Graham into law. It expands sanctions, tariffs, and prohibitions on Russia in order to add pressure for Vladimir Putin to negotiate an end to the war in Ukraine. Meanwhile, in Russia, parliamentary elections are underway. Anti-war parties stripped from the ballot.
11: The only anti-war party, Russia's oldest liberal party, Yabloko, was banned from taking part, and that was interesting because for years the Kremlin had tolerated the party, seeing it as helping to create an illusion of democracy, but not this time. And that seems to be because there were signs that Yabloko was attracting unusual support because of its anti-war position.
8: ABC's Patrick Reval. A preview of next week's United Nations General Assembly from UN spokesperson Stéphane Dujarric.
12: Alongside the mandated meetings, there are about 168 events that are scheduled during the high-level week. And member states have so far submitted about 1,000 requests for bilateral amongst themselves.
8: The NYPD says that this year they're expecting multiple protests. You're listening to ABC News.
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8: A recall alert for some Volkswagen drivers.
15: Hang on to your steering wheel. Loss of control is possible because of a problem with the steering rack housing in some Volkswagens and Audis. VW recalling more than 200,000 Tiguans, model year 2018, also 2018 and 2019 Atlases, and Audi Q3s, model years 2019 through 2021. VW says the risk of a crash is greatest during parking or low-speed maneuvers. Wayne Cabot, ABC News.
8: It was a millisecond software defect that caused the cancellation of more than 2,000 flights in and out of the United Kingdom last week. That according to a preliminary report from the country's air traffic services. The defect was in a system that allocates codes which identify flights on radar. One state reports hacking of private water systems.
16: Foreign actors targeted small private water providers in Colorado, according to the governor's office. The two incidents consisted of individuals changing equipment settings and disabling remote access and alarms, according to Colorado Governor Jared Polis. The systems impacted service for less than 200 people each. Now, the office doesn't say who is behind these attacks, but they do say they're aware that any activity targeting water systems around the country did occur.
8: ABC's Luke Barr. The Fat Bear Week bracelets are finally out. The contest to see who packed on the most weight before hibernation includes new competitors, Bear 89, known as Backpack, and 151 Walker. Dave Packer, ABC News.
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17: Residents are being warned of a water quality alert at a popular Bellingham lake. Resources says it detected large algal blooms at Lake Padden during its monthly monitoring on Tuesday, advising people and their pets to avoid all algae in the area. It's unclear if a pair of donkey sightings in Bellingham. Well, last weekend we were connected.

affected. BPD says officers received a call about two escaped donkeys early Saturday morning. They arrived to find the donkeys walking in the middle of Alderwood Road and herded them to Whatcom Fire District 8 on Marine Drive after a slow speed pursuit. And a long way to replacement for Lummi Island Ferry is moving ahead. Whatcom County's finalized a $25 million federal grant agreement with the U.S. Department of Transportation, securing funding to replace the 64-year-old Whatcom Chief and to upgrade ferry terminals. In your local weather forecast, it'll be sunny in Bellingham today, a high of 71 degrees. Overnight tonight, partly cloudy with low around 51. For KGMI News, I'm Adam Smith.

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1: Thank you to the great George Norrie and to the great Tom Danheiser for asking me to fill in on Friday night and trusting me with open lines. I mean, they've been telling me forever that this is kind of like the place where this is the zone where the listeners get to take over. And I love that. Wendy is still on with us because we had a couple of people who really wanted to talk to her. It was really important. So Wendy Mata's on with us. Once again, her book linked up at Coast to Coast AM, Fifth Generation, and we are totally going to get into all of the open lines. We're going to talk about UFO stuff. We're going to talk about ghost stuff, whatever you want. Let's go, though, right now to Mike in San Diego, first-time caller line. Mike, welcome to Coast AM. What's going on with you?
2: Yeah, thanks for having me. Thanks for taking my call. So, I recently, well, need a little bit of a backstory. I've had a little bit of experiences kind of growing up, you know, and I never really had anybody to talk to who could relate. I've experienced spontaneous combustion in my hands. I've seen things before they happen, like flashes. I felt other people's pain, like literally I felt it. And I had a lot of dreams and things that would like eventually that were coming true. And this was like kind of at random, but I mean, as later in life go on, these things kind of look a little bit more intense. And so I started exploring it. And I met a gentleman who was into Santeria anyway. Coming from a Catholic background, I think it kind of was confusing to me because I had like a real, I was speaking, learning how to channel, speaking with spirits. And I got really caught up in all that. And I had to kind of put it aside.

0: kind of get my wits together. And anyway, later in life, I start dating this girl, and things were really bizarre. Things were happening, and she was just calling me crazy and, you know, kind of making fun of me. And I thought, well, maybe something wrong with me. Mind you, it was so, some of the things that were happening were so crazy that I didn't even think about it at the time, but it was gaslighting, you know, over and over. And there was just so many things that kept happening, that these coincidences, and, you know, there's no way around it, you know, like she was doing something, and I kept putting it into really bad situations. And, so story goes on, and so I'm coming to find out, it's like, not just with this girl, it's also with a neighbor. And I was kind of confined in with like what seemed to be a group of these actors, kind of like, you know, these people, you know, real people following me around, seeing and doing things. And I'd actually feel it. I'd get twitches in my body. So I'm at a point right now where, you know, I've had my, not only that, but I've had my bank accounts all hacked, social media hacked. I can't talk to many of my friends. They think I'm kind of crazy. And at that point, you know, where do you go? You know what I mean? So I kind of just been kind of keeping it through to myself and trying to work through all of this. And it's just pretty difficult. I just don't know where to turn to. You know, part of me seems like it's prayer. I'm also getting a lot of things coming in from, you know, my mother and from other, you know, other sources, you know, both living and that have passed. But I'm in a major conflict there. So I'd like to think, I guess my question is, which direction should I head? What do I need to focus on? And, you know, obviously it's like a lot of areas in my life, and I just kind of want to move on, but I don't feel like I can move on at this point because it's not something I can just forget, you know?
1: Wendy?
2: So the first thing that is coming to me when you are talking, thank you for sharing what you're sharing. The first thing that is coming to me while you're talking, and please tell me if this doesn't make any sense to you, but what I am sensing, it's that you may be attracting teachers, right? Teachers that are going to take you into the journey of going back into accepting your gifts. Basically, what happens when you have Adonis and you are rejecting them, you are also rejecting a part of yourself. You're also rejecting a part of your lineage, and you're also rejecting a part of your soul. And everything around you is going to manifest a little off until you start the journey of accepting it again. And it doesn't have to be witchy. You mentioned that you are Catholic, that you were raised Catholic. I was raised Catholic too, although I don't consider myself Catholic anymore, but I was raised Catholic. And a lot of it, you can maybe give an interpretation to it, like is the Holy Ghost. Instead of giving it a witchy interpretation, you could do that. I will recommend that you accept who you are. Because the moment that you accept who you are, the moment that you accept that you have these powers, the moment that you accept that you have the ability to see things in a different way and sense things in a different way, your life is going to change. So that will be my recommendation to you. I also will recommend that you find ways of protecting your energy so that you don't feel the pain of other people. It is good to empathize, and it is good to sense what is happening to other people.
1: But what's the first step for that pain that he can do? How can he begin to protect himself if he's been a boundaryless protector before? How can he start to do that? What's the first step for him?
2: That's a great question. So my recommendation for you will be that at the end of the day, you say that you only carry the energies that belong to you. And then when you go around through your life, you are also walking around and feeling people. You say, I see your pain. You can say it to yourself. You don't have to tell them. I see your pain, but I recognize that it's not mine. I witness your pain. I create space for your pain, but this is not for me to carry.
1: Mike, do you believe that you're a powerful person?
0: No, I am told that I've been given a gift, and I need to do my purpose in life.
1: Yeah, don't let people walk on you, brother. You can shoot fire through your fingers. You got power.
0: Yeah, it's not like I could do that on command. I mean, that kind of freaked me out, man. I felt like I could evaporate.
1: See, already I can hear you denying your power, but still, the point was, is that you're a powerful being. You're just as powerful as the people that are trying to manipulate you or soul suck that energy you have. They're hanging around you because you have something that they want to they want to take a bite out of. So don't let them do that. Have your boundaries. Just like you wouldn't, you know, you wouldn't hang around people that you don't like. Don't let people jump in on that beautiful energy that you have. That's a gift. That's your gift.
0: I thank you. Thank you. I think I hung around a little longer because of some of the things that I was seeing on that end, like astral projection, shape-shifting, a lot of these things that I was experiencing. I've never seen that kind of like before, you know, and I'm getting it clear, you know? And so it was intriguing, but I knew some of it, you know, I kept thinking, like she was saying, you know, there's a silver lining here. Maybe, you know, it's not, you know, like it's not bad. You know, I have a pretty open mind. And, but it seemed like some of the times it just seems like something was going against me, but there's still a lot of bad things happening to me. And I could get that the energy of me fighting something, it could come back to me. I get that. So that could also be the case. So I'm just really trying to put things together, and it's like a lot of trauma too, you know, with all this. So I guess trying to find my way in all this is going to be extremely important to not only moving forward, but also, you know, figuring out who I am, I guess.
1: Well, I see
2: another thing that is going to be, okay.
1: No, you go ahead.
2: Another thing that I feel like is going to be, so there's two things that I am feeling. I am feeling a lot of contraction in your voice and in your throat. I want to recommend you that you do some screaming, not right now, but that you go and release a lot of the condensation that you have in your throat, because this will manifest potentially a sickness in the future. So I want to recommend you that you release whatever you're carrying in your voice. And this is likely, number one, the experiences that you're having with people that you're keeping, that you're not saying anything about it. And also the fact that you're shutting down your magical voice, the fact that you're shutting down your powers. That is first. And the second is going to be very helpful to learn to recognize that there are many people in the world that are so powerful. You're not alone in this journey. There's several people that talk to spirits, that can feel things, that can feel pain, that can see things, that can move things. So find your people. Find your people, because when you find your community, you will not feel alone and you will embrace your gifts in a much more natural way.
0: That makes sense. The actions around me are I did deny it and act like it's not going on, but I know I see what's going on. I know what they're doing, right? But you know, like we're talking, they're like, I don't know what you're talking about. You know, I don't. You know, it's so that's kind of like to me. You know, it's like okay, whatever. And I know that they're saying that, but I know different. You know what I mean? I know better. So, yeah, that's a bit where I'm kind of just confused with who they are and.
1: No, you're not. You already identified them. You already identified them. Just quit. Let them. You know, stealing your battery. Mike, you're on the first time caller line, but I hope you're not on a last time caller line. Hope to hear from you again. Keep it up. Get that energy up. And Wendy Mata has been our guest, hung out with us for an extra break here. And her book linked up at Coast to Coast AM. It's a great book, great color, great cover, great insight. And you are on our first time guest list, but I hope that you will come. Will you come back and join me again sometime?
2: Oh, I would love that. Thank you so much.
1: Did you have a good time on the show? Did you feel like we helped some people and got some good information out there?
2: Yes, this was a lot of fun, and I hope that I can help more people in the future.
1: Do you think there's anything we missed that you wanted to talk about? Because now is the time to stick that in there. I mean, like, if there's any other protect your belly button type wisdom that we need to hear, now is the time.
2: Don't do silly things in Halloween, because the bills will open and you guys are going to be much more sensitive. So if you decide to go to haunted houses, that's okay, but at least protect yourself.
1: What about Ouija boards?
2: You know, I've never used one.
1: Yeah, but don't you think that's kind of like just leaving your front door open and whatever comes through, comes through?
2: Yes, it is. Yes, it is. And leaving your front door open and the back door and all the doors. So be careful while you're calling in and have really strong boundaries. Don't do silly things if you're not ready for the consequences.
1: Listen, if you're listening to Coast right now, you've just heard a fifth generation witch tell you, don't get too cute on Halloween thinking you're going to go to some haunted site or, you know, play with something that talks to spirits and don't think there's going to be ramifications, because that is real stuff. Demons are real, yes?
2: Yes, yes.
1: Yeah, I mean, angels are real, demons are real, so be careful out there. Thank you so much, Wendy. What a pleasure to have you. We're coming right back with Open Lines on Coast to Coast AM.
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2: 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She said, okay. And my problem on my skin went away.
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0: Welcome back to Coast AM. It is Open Lines. I am your host, Rich Barra. And let's go to the west of the Rockies line and let's talk to Paula. Paula in Tacoma, Washington. While I am not a fifth generation, which I did go to St. Louis Community College at Merrimack in St. Louis, so I feel like I can help you with your energy situation if you still care to share.
1: I do care to share. I'll make a long story short. I had my goddaughter live with me for about a year with her family and her entourage of dogs and cats, and I went to the hospital for a week, and I came home, and she had vacated my entire house. She took everything. She took all my grandmother's furniture. She took my furniture. She took my baby clothes. Like, my house was completely vacant, and I was so shocked and numb. I didn't call the police. I just am frozen, and I wake up sometimes in the middle of the night crying for the stuff that I lost, the stuff that I had. And then my spirits will come in and they'll say, it's just stuff. It was just stuff. But I just don't know. I'm stuck in limbo about letting this go and the hurt that happened. And I'm just not sure what to do.
0: Wow. So you cleaned out your house? And what is the reason for
1: cleaning?
0: When you say, where's my stuff, what do they say?
1: Yes. Like, well, she won't return my phone calls or nothing. So there was no communication. And I was so sick with a heart ailment that I just didn't have the energy to put into even calling the police. But I'm just still really devastated about what Stacy did to me. And I can't, I'm just stuck and I'm paralyzed. And it's very sad, and I do try to believe that it was just stuff. It's just stuff, but it wasn't just stuff. It was my grandmother's stuff and my great grandmother's stuff, and she even took the sheets off my bed. I mean, what was the purpose of that? So stupid,
0: well,
1: right?
0: What do you have in your house now? Did you like buy new furniture?
1: I have my bed and a couple dressers that my clothes were in. But she took my armoire, she took my couches, and the couches still had plastic on them, like they were brand new. I hadn't even sat on them. And I'm like, it's just devastating, and everybody's like, why didn't you call the police? And I'm just like, because I was just so frozen in pain, and I'm stuck.
0: So, can I give you some advice just from a practical radio host thing?
1: I
0: think to get unstuck, you have to make one first move. And maybe the police aren't going to do anything, but it wouldn't hurt to start, you know, doing that thing where you stand up to people who are treating you poorly. And because you don't want to feel helpless and you don't want to feel like a victim, because you're not.
1: Yes.
0: You survived a heart condition in the hospital. You're kind of a bad girl. Let's go. You're a fighter, right? So, like, take the first step. You know, if she's not returning your calls, do you have their address? And just say, look, here are my receipts for the furniture that I bought. Here's who took it. I don't know what they're doing. They're not returning my call. And just start somewhere.
1: Yeah, I'm kind of frozen with that. But
0: make that first move. Like, saying you're paralyzed, you know, is a little bit of an excuse that you're hiding from something that's a confrontation.
1: Yeah.
0: So once you make that first move and be businesslike about it and go, hey, look, that belongs here. It wasn't theirs to take. They took it. I know who took it. Start with the police. Why not?
1: Yeah.
0: See where it goes.
1: Just see where it goes. And, because I want to let it go. It's so stressful. I just, you know, and
0: that's probably what they're counting on. They're counting on you being weak. Surprise them.
1: Surprise them. Okay.
0: Show them that you're not.
1: Really? That's great. And I want to make a comment. It was a really great host, and I really do believe there was a man that helped me do all the land healing with my family for generations, but his name was Guy Hockett. And he's since passed on, but he would go around to all these problems of houses and peoples and buildings and businesses, and he would look at the land clearing that was underneath them, and he found the cause that was happening for whatever was in those structures. And one of them was the computers weren't working at this building, and people were like really getting sick and being in the hospital, like deathly ill. And he did this land clearing and found out this building at the college down the street was built on top of the burial ground.
0: Of course. and that's usually the bad news is it's on an Indian burial ground. That's, we learned that from watching Poltergeist.
1: I mean, it's freaky, but it really happens in real life. So your guest host was right on, and I can't wait to buy your book.
0: Yeah, it's worth doing it now. When we get off the phone, I mean, you probably want to get some sleep on your new bed.
1: No, that's okay.
0: But tomorrow, you're going to make that move? You got to promise me that you're not going to be a victim.
1: Yeah.
0: They're counting on you to be weak. Don't be weak.
1: Okay, I'm going to make a move.
0: Because you're not. You sound like you're tough to me. You sound like a tough cookie to me.
1: I am tough. And I've even taught codependency classes, and then I can't do it for myself.
0: Well, yeah, I mean, that's usually how that works. The nicest people. You sound like a delight. Good luck to you. And send us a note here on Coast and let us know you you got your grandmother's stuff and your stuff back. More open lines. I see you over there. I see you on the line. If you're trying to call and it's busy, just keep calling because we've got some lines opening up right now. And if you're on hold, I'll get to you next when we come back on Coast to Coast AM.

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1: Johnny, shut the door. 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Ashley, don't touch the thermostat. 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
2: ABC News, I'm Dave Packer in Washington, D.C. Singers and live performances as hundreds gathered in the Kennedy Center Friday night. They're outside forming a human chain in opposition to President Trump's takeover of the memorial and his threat to demolish it. President Trump says he's banning three major news organizations, CNN, MS Now, and Politico, from the White House because he doesn't like their coverage.
3: We are banning them, yes, we are, and there may be others to follow.
2: In a statement, Politico responding, quote, "We will vigorously defend our First Amendment rights against any attempt to restrict them." Warren Buffett stepping down as chairman of Berkshire Hathaway. Buffett stepped down as CEO of the company late last year. His son Howard will succeed him as chairman. Pain at the pump. The price for a gallon of regular gas now $4.47, according to Gas Buddy. Diesel prices averaging $6.44 a gallon. This is ABC News.
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1: Well, we've been talking about curses, spirits, the dead, La Llorona, things that follow us home, things that go bump in the night. Now it's your turn. This is Open Lines. But I want to hear stories that you don't normally tell other people, and you believe maybe somebody put a curse on you. I want to hear about it. Maybe you saw someone standing in your house who couldn't possibly have been there. I want to hear about that. Maybe you love somebody and they came back to give you a message after they died. I want to hear that too. Something that happened to you once years ago, into this day, you don't have an explanation for it. Ghosts, curses, hauntings, the unexplained, UFOs, any of that. You know the rules. We can go anywhere. I'm interested, too, in the story that just came out today. The Pentagon released a bunch more UFO files. Now, the videos, I think you guys have seen most of this before. That's when you see, you know, it's a military radar thing. There's things moving super fast. There's one, there's like six things moving in formation. Interesting. But there's two interesting things that came up in this release is they actually talk about how the government had a program where they were looking into things like warp drives. But really interesting is the information that they're kind of sticking out there about actual military that have gotten sick from being close to non-human craft. I think that's pretty telling. So if you got thoughts and opinions on that, I'm here for you. Let's go to John in Wisconsin on the wild card line. John, welcome to Coast AM. It's Open Lines. You're up.
2: Hello, Rich. I'd like to preface my comments by saying, although I respect all of the guest hosts on Coast to Coast, you are in a league of your own. You do great work, Rich.
1: Oh, my gosh,
2: thank you. I have been haunted by ghosts throughout my life. However, I would like to share what happened to me in the summer of 1984. I was living in St. Louis. I was at the height of my alcoholism, and I became homeless. I was down and out. Through an amazing blessing, I ran into the world-famous heavyweight boxer, Leon Spinks, who's from St. Louis.
1: Yes, sir.
2: He knew there was something wrong with me. He spent over an hour with me, listening to my story, encouraging me to move back to my parents' house in Milwaukee and get help. He was amazing. Then, Rich, he invited me to a church service at his African-American church. They were wonderful people, very kind to me. The next day, I quit my job, which I was going to get fired anyway. I moved back to my parents' house in Milwaukee, went through a treatment program, and have been sober ever since. And my final comment is this. When we're faced with ghosts, with setbacks, with hauntings, never, ever, ever close the door on angels. Because Leon Spinks, God rest his soul, was an angel to me. Thank you, Rich.
1: Wow, great story, John. Good recovery, too. I'm happy you're with us. I'm happy that you're with us and you're sober and you live to tell the tale. And his ghosts were, you know, not somebody visiting him in the middle of the night. His ghosts were demons inside him. Love that he's made that leap. Let's go to the wild card line. Let's talk to James in Colorado. James, sounds like you're going through something right now. No, James is gone. Well, James is going through something because he's gone. Okay, let's go to Karen in Paramount, California on the wildcard line. Welcome to Coast AM.
3: Hi there. This is Karen from Paramount. Hey. I was calling to share my story of La Llorona. It's a little bit lighthearted. So when I was about 7 years old, I went to go live with my grandparents, and my grandpa had set up a swing for me in the backyard under the biggest, strongest lemon tree. So I would go out there and I would swing. And at night, I would sneak out and I would swing to my heart's content and eat all of the lemons that I could reach and then go back inside. And when it came time for school the next day, oh, I cried and I cried because I couldn't go. And my grandmother tried the kukui story on me, but that didn't work.
1: So what's the kukui story? I think I've heard that. Maybe I have it. What is it?
3: It's like a boogeyman story. And I said, okay. I'm not doing anything wrong, so I'm not in trouble. So she hit me with the La Llorona. So I know that it's a regional story, so it varies from you know, where you're from. She was from Michoacán. So her version was that the louder I cried, the more that La Llorona could hear me. And, okay, I bought it. And then one night I was ready to go out, do my thing, and I was getting ready to sneak out, and I heard noises by the window that I always used. I was paralyzed. I was paralyzed.
1: What were the noises?
3: Just I now, as an adult, looking back, I have no doubt it was just my uncle's joshing.
1: Of course, it's your uncle's. That's what uncles do. They already set it up.
3: Yeah. So my grandmother didn't correct it either because, hey, I was getting up and going to school.
1: And you were out. You stopped going out at night, swinging on the lemon tree. I bet too.
3: Yes, after absolutely. Hearing that. Not at night. But that tree ended up being the first, or the place where I had like my first supernatural experience. And so then, oh man, I absolutely bought even deeper into the La Llorona story. And then she upped it and said that La Llorona must live in the neighborhood. I was, oh man, she had me going.
1: You know, first of all, good job for your grandma. You should always mess with the grandkids, especially if you can scare them into better discipline. I mean, why not? Yeah, you're going to do the same thing, Karen. You're going to pull the same thing.
3: Oh, I do. Yeah, that's what aunts are for, too.
1: Yeah, I'm sure you have your own tales. Okay, so the regional story of La Llorona from where you're from, what's the story that you heard growing up about her?
3: Well, it was that the louder you cried, the more she was going to come and take you away because she thought that you must be miserable.
1: But what did you hear any backstory, like why she was a ghost?
3: It was the same backstory about the drowning of the children, and she regretted it, and she would roam the streets looking for replacements in white clothing.
1: Okay. See, now there's different because when Wendy was on the phone, she said she was looking for cheating husbands to kill. That's different. If you're a little kid, you're not so scared about that. You're scared about becoming one of her children. Because I think the one I know about in Tucson is that she shows up in the backseat. You go pick her up. She looks lost and you pick her up and she's in your car.
3: I've heard of that one too, but that one is a different story where I'm from or where they're from.
1: They're all terrifying, quite honestly. I don't think I like any of them. All right, well, certainly.
3: Maybe don't go sneaking out at night to the lemon trees.
1: Yeah, that's right. You swing during the daytime when it's safe, when you can see things coming your way. All right, now I know my friend Max in Georgia has been on the line for a long time, but let's see if we can help him out anyway. Hey, Max, welcome to Coast AM. In a truck in Georgia somewhere. Oh, he's gone too. Okay. All right, then let's go to Maya in New York, wildcard line one there.
4: Thank you, Rich. Enjoyed the program so far, and I have a couple comments. I want to say that just put it in the ether around Wendy is that you mentioned at the beginning that she was an initiated shaman, and I was able to pick that up in that. I was in a situation, I had a theosophist, Rudolf Steiner person who had thousands of books, and I had access to them, and in reading about shamanism, it's true that they actually say that when you have great trauma, that a part of your soul can disconnect or disattach, and the shaman comes in and actually brings back the part of the soul missing. Recently had the experience with a couple coasties who do not call the program. They listen, but they feel so traumatized that they're withdrawn or shy or reluctant or not comfortable. So maybe there would be some help for them, because they seem to be good, sincere, authentic coasties, if they looked into maybe working with a shaman who could actually help them to get through the trauma. And my last comment is, I don't remember her name because I was moving from one part of my home to another part, but the lady who, and people can be so cruel, that seems to be the lingo of the land. I want to encourage her, as you did, to have a fresh start. She knows where her niece is. I mean, the temerity, the hubris, the arrogance. She needs to deal with the police, make a report, and if she feels a little skittish, there's a unit in most cities called the community police. They can do the same thing, get back her property, but it might be less stressful. So that's what I have to say.
1: And that's really good
4: to listen. Thank
1: right on. Thank you. I appreciate you so much. Let's go to the wild card line in Maryland. Ruthie, welcome to Coast.
5: Hi, Rich. Thank you so much for taking my call. And I really liked Wendy. And one thing, I was surprised that nobody had asked her about fire dancing, since she worked with fire. I've seen fire dancing before. There was a young girl in our neighborhood that used to do it. And I don't know if you've ever seen it before, but it's pretty cool. And I'm surprised nobody asked her about that, if she did fire dancing.
1: Talking about dancing with water, wasn't she?
5: Yeah, but she didn't say fire, and I figured she probably did fire dancing since she worked with fire, but I would ask her that. And when the railroad spikes, that was really interesting, because I used to collect those, and pretty much, Rich, the only way you're going to get railroad spikes, you got to walk down railroad tracks, you know?
1: Well, that's what I was thinking, because I said, can you just buy those anywhere? And she's like, yes. But I will say, she did say you can get them at a witch door, and I thought she was not, you know, like, connected to the real world, because I was thinking there are no witch doors. And then I looked them up, and there's like three of them right, you know, within 5 miles of me.
5: So, oh yeah, they've had them for years.
1: Never heard of such a thing.
5: But what I wanted to talk to you about is that the last time you did open lines at the end of the program, you said a few things, and I was so happy to hear you say that, because I totally agree with what you said, and I feel the same way. And I've always wanted to say it. I've always wanted to say it, but I'm just a caller, so nobody's going to believe me. You said something, I don't remember the exact words, it was a month ago, but you made some comments that you thought that maybe some of the stuff that people are seeing is not all, you know, alien, that it's some of our stuff, that a lot of the stuff is probably our stuff.
1: Yeah, I'm sure there's a... My feeling is, when you talk about things like the Phoenix Lights, which happened, you know, where I am now, you could make a point that those are drones that were flying in tandem, where then there weren't really any drones in 1992 or whatever that happened. So I wonder if a lot of this is tech that belongs to some part of the government where they don't, it's not like they always talk to each other. It's not like all the departments talk to each other. So there might be something that is super secret, super advanced, that they're just not going to reveal.
5: Yeah, I think, Rich, they've had some of this stuff for years because, okay, I grew up in a town that had an underground facility. And my father worked there, okay? He was a machinist, and it was actually underneath the grocery store. It was for Martin's, well, which is Lockheed Martin now. But I even back then, like in 1975, I was about 10 years old. It was, my father took me to a carnival. So what was this carnival, huh? And anyway, please excuse the noise in the back. That's my little monster. I got to give him some more peanut butter. Anyway, I looked up in the sky. It was daytime still, it was daylight, and I saw a star, and I thought, well, that's kind of odd for, you know, a star in the daytime. So I was watching it, and it just started jumping across the sky.
1: Okay, Ruthie, hold on a second. Hold on a second, Ruthie. Don't go anywhere.

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2: 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She said, okay. And my problem on my skin went away.
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4: Welcome back to Coast AM. I'm your host, Rich Barra. Ruthie was telling us a story about her daytime UFO in Maryland. Ruth, please continue.
5: Okay, and anyway, thank you. I knew about UFOs at a really, really young age because my parents took us to the movies a lot, and there were documentary movies, and one was about the Betty and Barney Hill story, so I learned about that at a very young age. And I knew about that underground facility at a very young age, and nobody ever told me, like, not to tell anybody, but I didn't tell anybody about it. I kind of felt privileged that it was, you know, my secret or whatever, and then telling the other kids about it. And I was fascinated in the grocery store because I would be looking around thinking, boy, these people don't know there's a whole thing underneath of them, you know. And my father said they were, like, just making parts. But anyway, the thing I saw, okay, it was a looked like a star, and so I looked up at it. I thought, well, that's unusual. And it just started jumping across the sky, and then, like, not, it didn't go straight, it just jumped. You know, and then it disappeared. But I wasn't really all that excited about it, even back then, even though I knew about UFOs, because I guess I still thought there was a possibility that it could be something else. And now that I think about it, in the direction that I saw it was right where, well, we always called it Martin's. It was first, I think, Glenn L. Martin, and then Martin's, and then Martin Marietta, and then Lockheed Martin. My father retired from
4: all the Martins.
5: Yeah, we just called it Martin's, but it was in that direction. And I live right here near Major Base, and so I know, and I have friends that have worked on the, they call it unmanned projects, or so believe me, they've got all kinds of drones, and the cemetery that I decorate is to help take care of is right next to the Webster Field where they, like, I think that's where they test some of the drones, too. I've seen a lot of drones, and some of these things I hear people talking about, like this. If you see these little tiny silver, they look like a boomerang. That's a drone. You can only see them when the sun hits them in a certain spot or whatever. But
4: well, there's got to be some cloaking, too, that, you know, maybe that's maybe why pictures of these things aren't great, because there's got to be some cloaking device or some way to bounce some kind of visual off clouds or something like that to make it look like something else. I'm pretty sure that's right. What we were seeing in Jersey last summer when, I think it was right before the election, when everybody was seeing all these drones in New Jersey that they thought were aliens, and like, well, did you shoot them down? What are they? It was just enough to make me go, listen, the only reason these are becoming news stories is because they're trying to distract us for something. I swear there's a new video just track this. There's a new group of videos that come out every time oil goes up again, every time gas goes

up again. There's a new bunch of videos, and it's like, I feel like now the skeptic in me, and because I've been, you know, guest hosting Coast enough, I feel like the skeptic in me feels like we're seeing them look over here, don't look over here. So here's something you're interested in. Yes, it's to release these files. Here's a bunch more that look the same, but get to talking about that so you're not talking about the other thing. So I don't know, sleight of hand? Probably. I'm guessing that's probably what it is. Okay, so I have so many people on the line I want to talk to. I want to talk to Rooster, who saw a demon in Florida. I want to talk about somebody who saw something on the evening of 9/11, Jan. I want to talk to all of you. So do not leave. And if you're listening, we got some great stories coming up for Open Lines. This is going to mess with your head. One last hour of Coast to Coast Open Lines when we come back.

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9: From ABC News, I'm Dave Packer. Reaction from journalists in Washington after President Trump said Friday he plans to ban CNN, MS Now, and Politico from the White House because he doesn't like their coverage.
10: We are banning them, yes, we are, and there may be others to follow.
9: ABC's Mary Bruce details the response from White House correspondents.
11: In this statement, the Correspondents Association says freedom of the press, quote, does not depend on whether the president likes a news organization's coverage, agrees with its reporting, or approves of the questions its journalists ask. Adding, this is, quote, about the right of the American people to receive a full and independent account of the activities, policies, and decision of whoever occupies the nation's highest office.
9: President Trump saying Friday night that he has a deal with Denmark to bolster the U.S. military presence in Greenland. The Danish prime minister says the deal will be signed next week. Big protest Friday at the Kennedy Center. Several hundred there creating a human chain outside the building demanding...

0: President Trump be removed as chairman.
1: You can either join hands now or join hands as you get around the Kennedy Center, but we're going to show that we are here to protect this space.
0: Trump installed himself as chairman of the Kennedy Center last year. Now he's talking about demolishing it if his name isn't put on the building. Hundreds of San Francisco security guards on strike. The workers are on the front lines of some of the nation's most profitable tech firms and luxury businesses, and they say they're struggling with paying for basic necessities. ABC's Gloria Rodriguez.
2: They couldn't come to an agreement, so I'm told that they will continue negotiating on Wednesday. Right now, it's unclear how long they will be striking, but they say they will strike as long as they need to get what they want.
0: This weekend, the flood threat shifts to the Mid-Atlantic and Northwest. Meanwhile,
3: it's all about this extreme heat. We'll still have some 100 degree heat in places like Memphis and Meridian into the weekend. Thankfully, the pattern's finally changing. It's easing into next week.
0: ABC News senior meteorologist Lee Goldberg. 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
0: The murder trial of former American Idol contestant Caleb Flynn is underway.
6: In court, Flynn visibly sobbing as prosecutors played the chilling 911 calls he made.
7: Somebody broke into my home. Somebody broke into my home and shot my wife. There's blood everywhere. Oh my God, oh my God, oh my God.
6: The prosecutors telling the jury it was all a staged break-in, saying Flynn shot his wife twice in the head as she slept. Authorities say he was motivated by an affair. The defense admitting Flynn was unfaithful, but saying that doesn't make him a killer.
0: ABC's Morgan Norwood. Florida confirms a dengue fever death. The state is experiencing one of its worst surges of dengue in decades. Meta is facing a lawsuit by more than 70 people who say their intimate moments were recorded by smart glasses.
8: Among those suing are some users in California who say it caught them undressing, going to the bathroom, having sex, entering passwords. One guy who put his glasses on the bathroom counter says it unknowingly recorded him. Meta markets the glasses as a way to hear audio, take calls, capture video without having to whip out a smartphone. It intends to fight these allegations. Wayne Cabot, ABC News.
0: Mississippi will assemble the state's largest law enforcement presence for a college football game ever this weekend when Ole Miss hosts LSU. It's not just one of the longest college football rivalries. LSU coach Lane Kiffin left Ole Miss last year before the Rebels entered the playoffs. Dave Packer, ABC News.
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10: Residents are being warned of a water quality alert at a popular Bellingham lake. Resources says it detected large algal blooms at Lake Padden during its monthly monitoring on Tuesday, advising people and their pets to avoid all algae in the area. It's unclear if a pair of donkey sightings in Bellingham last weekend were connected. BPD says officers received a call about 2 escaped donkeys early Saturday morning. They arrived to find the donkeys walking in the middle of Alderwood Road and herded them to Whatcom Fire District 8 on Marine Drive after a slow speed pursuit. And a long way to replacement for Lummi Island Ferry is moving ahead. Whatcom County's finalized $25 million federal grant agreement with the U.S. Department of Transportation, securing funding to replace the 64-year-old Whatcom Chief and to upgrade ferry terminals. In your local weather forecast, it'll be sunny in Bellingham today, a high of 71 degrees. Overnight tonight, partly cloudy with low around 51. For KGMI News, I'm Adam Smith.

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1: 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Rooster in Osprey, Florida. 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Nice to meet you.
2: Hey, how you doing, brother? It's been a long time since I've listened to anything Coast to Coast. Last time, I think it was Art Bell.
1: One of my heroes.
2: Yeah. But one time, it was up in Hernando County. I was staying with a friend because I knew a street ministry had a cross I used to carry around up north. And I was at a friend's trailer in Spring Hill. And there was, like, I could feel the evil. Now, listen, I've already died. I got hit with 7,620 volts when I was 16. I'm 70 now. And I remember sitting up there at my friend's place doing my little sabbatical, and I could feel like it. Just, there was this evil. And I started praying. I was on the couch, and I got down on my knees. I started praying. I said, Lord, you know, show me this evil. And I remember I stood up, and I turned and looked at the door leading out from the, and I'm like, and it was weird. It was almost like a smoke going around, like a Star Trek type thing, where they pass through this thing. And I went through it, and as I went through it, I looked across the street in the trailer park, and here was this thing standing about 12 to 14 feet tall, had arms long as anything. I mean, the fingertips would hang down. They were just gigantic. It was solid black, no clothes, no nothing. And I dropped down behind the bike that was upside down, and I was looking through it, the spokes. And I said, man, I said, Lord, I said, I told that thing, I said, turn and look at me. And it turned, and when it turned, oh, it looked right back at me, opened its mouth up, and just kind of, you know, gave like a, and blood was rolling out of the mouth. And so I just got up. And I remember going out, and I said, well, I'm going after this thing. And I was going around the trailer park. And my friend thought my PTSD kicked in. Well, he called the sheriff's department. They came out, picked me up, and asked if I would like to go to the hospital. And it was weird. I looked at him. I said, sure, let's go. So they put me in a patrol car. Did not handcuff me. Just put me in the back seat. We took me up to the hospital. And as I was in the hospital, I was laying there. And right by the window, there was a window where this nurse was standing outside. It kind of reminded me of Nurse Ratched from One Flew Over the Cuckoo's Nest. She just stared at me, man. Just kept staring, didn't blink.
1: What was your reason for being in the hospital? Why did they admit you into the hospital?
2: Well, my friend thought I was kind of losing. I was just walking around. And then when
1: so it was like a mental, like he's having a mental breakdown?
2: No, it was a regular ER. And they went ahead and let me go. So when they said, you can go. I was about 3 hours there. I walked all the way back to where the trailer was, barefoot. And when I got in there, River, she was sitting inside. She goes, Brother Phil, she goes, you hurt me. I go, what do you mean I hurt you? She goes, no, you didn't mean to. You came up. She was sitting out on the night in a wheelchair, and I said, I picked her up. I said, I got to take you inside. I said, get you into some safety. And she said, you were trying to protect me. And that's what I was doing. When the sheriff's department showed up, they took me to the hospital. They looked at me for a while. I was never tied down. I was an EMT, man. So there was nothing tied down, no post.
1: But what did you see? It was 12 foot tall. Would you see a demon?
2: Oh, it was a demon, man. This thing was, they were more than one. They were walking around through the trailer park. And I remember looking, and I asked them, you know, when I left, I said, so I can go home now? And they said, yeah, you can go. And I said, nothing, what was, I still didn't put everything together yet. And they said, no, you weren't going to hurt. You weren't trying to hurt nobody, nothing else. You were telling people in the trailer park, get back inside your trailer. Get back inside your trailer.
1: Okay, so and, do you think that you were the only person that could see the demon?
2: Yeah. Oh, yeah. Yeah.
1: And do you think that has something to do with being struck by lightning, or no? That's just
2: coincidental. What I think happened with me is when the 7,000 volts went through the left side of my, in my left frontal lobe area, and at that time, before then, when I was a little kid, I was scared to death of everything. After it went through, I think the electricity, when it went through, it turned some stuff on in my mind. Now, mind you, you know, this is stuff that I picked up over the years in my ministry, and to go around and see it. And I think something got lit up inside my brain that wasn't acting right.
1: Makes sense to me. That's every, you know, superhero origin story. You just got hit by lightning and woke up something in you.
2: No, I got hit with 7,000 power line.
1: Yeah, how do you live through that?
2: I died twice. And the first place I was at, brother, I'll tell you what, it was when I do some revivals in churches, I give my testimonies, I got this big star on the side of my head, and I get that out of the way. And that, I was in a place that was so black. I remember trying to put my hand in front of my face. I couldn't even see it, but I could feel myself moving through this blackness. And it was weird feeling. And don't ask me how long I was there. Time meant nothing. But I thought I was right with God, and I wasn't. I cried out, Lord. I said, Lord, man, save me. Take me back. Do something. Jesus, save me. And the next thing I knew, I was back in the emergency room at Venice Hospital. I was standing there looking at them working on me. And I remember looking in across the in the room, and I thought, and I, the weird thing was, I didn't even realize that was me they were working on. Because, I mean, man, I was just fried. It melted my shoes to my feet. And I said, I could get a better view if I was standing over there. Now, I was instantly put there. Instantly. I did not walk. Okay? It was like, boom, I was there and I could see it. And when I got put back in my body, there was an audible and a physical buzzing, like a noise, and that's when the pain came back.
1: Ooh.
2: And, yeah, and I remember Sarah Ross, who was the head nurse, she was standing there, and I told her, I said, no, let me go back to where I was at, because I did feel great. I mean, before that, I thought,
1: yeah, go back in the observation outside of your body corner. So yeah. Do you think... what's interesting is, doesn't sound like you were in hell, but you definitely weren't in heaven.
2: No,
1: do you think you were in the purg?
2: Where I was at, because I asked the Lord why I couldn't see my hand. He said,

0: because you were in spirit. I was conscious, but I couldn't see nothing. And I was moving through this. And that's why I kept thinking, because, I mean, I had my hand as close as I could to my face and couldn't see my hand or nothing. But I was conscious. I was in a place, and I asked the Lord where I was at. And what the Lord gave back to me was I was in outer darkness, what the Bible calls that.
1: Don't like that.
0: Yeah.
1: So did you change your life and get right with the man?
0: Yeah, well, I've been in and out of church, you know, going through life and everything. Yeah, my family didn't think I'd make it past 30. Here I'm 70. I'll be 71 next month.
1: Now, and look at you. You sound like you're thriving. Maybe not sleeping at all, but thriving.
0: Oh, man. No. Oh, no. No, I'm a nighttime guy.
1: Okay.
0: I'm a nighttime guy. And that's, like I say, when I heard you on the radio and everything, because I hadn't called in years. And I thought, maybe I need to share, because I heard the lady that was on with you, the guest. And I thought, yeah, now listen, I got a picture that's close to what this thing looks like. I went online trying to find some weird stuff, and I was going to see if I can send that picture to you on the
1: text line. Yes, of course you can. And we'll stick it up on the website, too, so people can see the... Okay. You're talking about the picture of the demon you saw?
0: Yeah. It's not the exact thing, but only because the one I saw, when you see the picture, the face, the arms were long, and it was like nothing was like real. I was looking at it, I'm thinking, what the heck is this?
1: And then means, though, that... You got hit by enough electricity that it turned on something that wasn't activated before in your brain. But that means that there's probably demons all over the place that you don't see, that we don't see, that you might.
0: UFO. I see UFOs. I'm right here. I'm about a half a mile from the Gulf. And I go out late at night. I can look up. I've found stuff. I've called people, and they come out and say, what the heck is that in the air? And the thing is this, what I believe in my faith and everything is that this, one, they're demons. These UFOs are nothing but demons. And the reason why they move so fast is because they can go from one dimension into another dimension.
1: Now, you might not be wrong there, Rooster. All right. Hey, thank you for calling. It's really nice to meet you. Don't be a last time caller. Be a caller. We want to hear from you again. We're right back with Open Lines on Coast to Coast AM.
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0: 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It's open lines time. Wildcard, Ted in Texas. Welcome to Coast AM. Where are you at in Texas?
1: We are at the Magnolia Hotel in Seguin, Texas.
0: Oh, you're there right now. That's haunted.
1: Yeah, we're right here. There's 13 ghosts, I think, or maybe 11. And we're right outside of the supposed, or actually, the convicted murderer's room. I'll go in there, right now, actually.
0: Let's go. Have you felt anything? Have you seen anything?
1: Oh, yeah. I've felt tugs. I don't feel comfortable, I can tell you that. I've felt tugs at my shirt. I will sit down in the kitchen right now, and there's a plate set up for me. No food, but I can look out the window and sit here for a minute. There's nothing really going on. I don't feel comfortable, I can tell you that.
0: Did you go there on purpose looking for a ghost experience? Are you a sensitive?
1: Yeah, super sensitive. I have other people here. Do you want to hear from them as well?
0: Well, sure. What kind of things are you experiencing that you would like to share?
1: Well,
2: it's been like overwhelmingly like an oppressive energy throughout the entire house. Sorry, this is his sister right here together.
0: What's your name?
2: My name is Emily.
0: Hi, Emily. Nice to meet you. Did you guys decide to go to explore a haunted hotel? Or are you just realizing that the hotel's haunted?
2: We came here with the intent to enjoy, you know, sort of a supernatural experience. We definitely came in as skeptics. We did not anticipate that we would feel anything, but there is definitely energy, really, really, really strong energy in this hotel.
1: And so we came upon your show by a complete accident. I'm wondering where are you calling from?
0: Well, you guys called me, remember? But I've been.
1: Yeah, I know. I know that. Where are you located?
0: The show emanates from Los Angeles, but I am currently in a studio in a basement in Arizona.
1: God bless.
0: Yeah. So, what I'm curious about is, do you think, Ted and Emily, that just being kind of tuned in to the fact that this place is haunted has lit up something or highlighted something? Or do you think if you just checked into a hotel, you know, looking to hang out in Magnolia, Texas, not knowing anything, you would still feel the intensity of that spot you're in?
1: Well, my sister had a great guided tour of the place today, so that might add to some of the experience. But it's definitely creepy. And I definitely think that anybody that's looking for a good scare could come here and enjoy themselves.
0: Is it called the Magnolia Hotel, yes?
1: The Magnolia Hotel in Seguin, Texas.
2: It's considered the most haunted hotel in Texas.
0: Yes, I've heard of it. I used to live in Dallas, so I'm familiar with that hotel. I was afraid to go there, though. So to me, it's like... To me, there's places that they have a reputation of being haunted. And when you walk in and you're like, well, if it's not, it ought to be because this place feels creepy. And that sounds like one of them.
1: Yes, I agree.
2: Yes, you can definitely, like, without even feeling any sort of hauntedness, it's a beautiful historic building. There's so much history here. And you definitely feel, like, without the energy, you feel stories. You know, it feels like a special place. It feels like something that you want to enjoy.
0: There is a house in St. Louis called the Lemp Mansion you guys should look at for your next go around. And it's a terrible history of the house. It was a very rich brewery family back in the like early 1900s. And when I walked in there was one room. I don't know what I was expecting. In fact, I wasn't really expecting anything because I kind of approached stuff as a skeptic will see. And I remember it feeling so cold in there. And what Ted just explained, I remember feeling a hand almost push me back out of the room, like an actual hand. And it wasn't a tap. It was a

0: you don't come in here. And I did not go in there after that. I'm like, okay, not supposed to be in there. Better listen to that one. So, I mean, I wonder if there's some energies that are just so strong. There are some imprints of something.
1: Well, I will say about the top floor of this hotel, we've been exploring it all night, and it essentially is a loop, but the murderer's room is part of the loop, and all night I have been drawn to go on the opposite end of the loop. Like, I have not wanted to walk past that door. I don't want to look at it. Like, there's definitely, there's a flow here that, you know, I don't want to go in that corner. Like, I don't want to spend time there.
2: The wood talks. The wood definitely has some resonance.
0: Well, Emily, you went on the tour earlier. What did they tell you about the place that hit you as particularly macabre?
1: Oh my gosh. I was actually blown away by how many horrifying stories have taken place here. I mean, from like suicides and a woman who, you know, her lover didn't show up at the Stagecoach stop. And so she just stopped eating and drinking and, you know, basically wasted away. And he showed up 6 weeks later after she died in the parlor.
0: Well, I mean, back then, you couldn't just take an Uber somewhere. It took a while to get places.
1: Yeah, truly, truly. Like, died of a broken heart. Like, goodness gracious.
0: Well, that's so sad.
1: Yeah, and that was just one of, I mean, so many stories that you couldn't believe a place like this still exists that has this much history. Like, it was overwhelming.
0: And too, like, that long ago, it seems like the energy in there is still popping too. Like, it's not dissipating anytime soon. Time to not cleanse it.
2: No.
1: So far it has not, and honestly I hope it doesn't. I hope it stays as pure as it is right now. You know, I want people to visit, but I hope they don't change anything about it. I think it's perfect. Like, come to this little corner of the hill country of Texas. Have a really spooky time. Enjoy the culture. You know, it's the con capital of Texas.
2: This is not a paid ad.
1: No,
2: by the way.
1: We just love
2: to hear. But Ted, we have the biggest.
0: How close are you two in age to each other?
1: 6 years apart.
2: 6 years.
0: And are you the older brother, Ted?
2: I'm the younger brother.
1: He's the younger brother.
0: Well, you got to watch out for Ted. He's a scaredy cat.
1: He is a scaredy cat.
2: Yeah, I'm a big, I'm not going to say it, but yeah.
0: I'm real happy you discovered Coast to Coast, and I'm really happy that you guys decided to call in and chat tonight. What a pleasure it was. The Magnolia Hotel in Texas. Ted and Emily, give it a 3 ghost thumbs up. We're right back with your calls, our final half hour of Coast to Coast. Just a minute.

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0: Tom.
1: I'm Dave Packer. Here's the way it sounded outside the Kennedy Center Friday night. Hundreds of people gathering, some singing, as you can hear, in opposition to President Trump's takeover of the memorial and his threat to demolish it. They formed a human chain. President Trump saying Friday that he has a deal with Denmark to bolster the U.S. military presence in Greenland. Danish Prime Minister says the deal will be signed next week. Pain at the pump, the price for a gallon of regular gas, $4.47, according to Gas Buddy. Diesel prices averaging $6.44 a gallon. The price is taking a toll on truck drivers like Sonny Kishore, who lives and works in the South Bend, Indiana area.
2: It affects a lot. I had to find a job and do this because this is my passion, driving, but also being paid and to match up with the cost of living these days is very difficult.
1: Warren Buffett stepping down as chairman of Berkshire Hathaway. Buffett stepped down as CEO of the company late last year. Son Howard will succeed him as chairman. This is ABC News.
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1: Well, the

0: The people of the open lines have been bringing it. Can you hear me? Hello, hello? Oh, I can't hear myself. That's bizarre. I can't hear myself, but let's see if we can hear Christy in Alabama on the first time caller line. You're on Coast to Coast AM.
1: Yes, how are you doing tonight?
0: I'm doing lovely. How are you?
1: I'm doing great. And, you know, my husband has been trying to get me to do this for so long. There's no words to describe how long he's been. He's like, you've got to do this. I know it's late, but I'm so glad I had the chance to stop in and hear this and hear all of the stories. And I thought, you know, I'm going to try because I think that this is interesting enough to hear. And I think with the new announcement this year that the government has exposed about UFOs and all of the things that so many people around the world are hearing, I have another story to share. And this one is 40 years old out of the mouth of my husband, who's in his 60s. So this took place at High Rock Lake in North Carolina. Now my husband grew up there, and recently before we left, because we moved here to retire, let me tell you, I was already seeing stuff for years in the sky, and I was told by my father-in-law before he passed away, he said, Christy, they're drawn to the mining that used to be here. Used to be a lot of silver mining all the way back into the early 1800s, and they're drawn to this energy. And so he'd shared stories that he'd seen, and my mother-in-law as well. And they were really haphazard to kind of, you know, share it with anybody. But let me get back to what my husband shared it when he was 20 years old. So he's hanging out on the deck at the lake. He lived out there since he was a kid. And typically, he was accustomed to seeing the fighter jets and choppers coming from an eastward direction to a westward direction. And it was random through the week for some reason in the late 70s. Because through the years, I have not, on a routine basis, seen what he's seen. But he said back then, when he was in his late teens, late 70s, early 80s, for some reason, it was just unreal. So to make a long story short, one particular afternoon, he's laying on the deck, and he had just got through, he was exhausted. He just got through cleaning somebody's yacht, because there was a lot of yachts down in there back then. And he was trying to get some fresh air from the cleaning fluid he was using. And stretched out, he heard the roar of the jets. I told the lady it was choppers, but my husband said that, he said, you make sure you tell them that it was jets. It was not choppers. It was military jets. So they're coming from the east and heading to the west. It was no big deal to him. He happened to glance at the water, okay, at High Rock Lake. And when he looked, he noticed a small ripple. The sunlight then cascaded across a broadening metal shield, classic saucer shape. He said to this day, it shook him so bad, he about jumped off the pier, but he froze. He didn't, it was like, I don't know, it was early afternoon, and it was on the weekend, and he froze. It was so incredibly, first of all, silent. Secondly, wide, just very wide. He said, baby, he said, that thing was very close to half the size of a football field.
2: Whoa.
1: When it come up out of the water, the sunlight that hit it as the water was cascading off of it, the sound leaving the water was minimal, if anything, at all. And he said, and as it came out, it kind of hesitated and took off in the opposite direction the jets were coming from. I mean, were coming. So they were coming east to west. It was going west to east, and he said at a sound at a speed that was just, there's no words to describe it. And it spinned as it went, throwing water, right? I think it even threw water on him laying on the deck. But I had to share that. You see stuff all the time on YouTube. That is one of the most incredible things that he's ever seen. In the same area when he was just a kid, I want to say, I think he told me like less than half a mile in an area where there should be, I mean, it was not a crop field. It wasn't corn, soy, cotton. Again, it's the late 70s, right? It wasn't anything like that half a mile away. But again, this is a mining area. It was, and to this day, if anybody could ever find a map for High Rock Lake, they'll see something labeled Silver Hill, where there did so much mining, it was unreal. But he was on his bike, and he said, I'm not kidding you, Chris, he's pretty as daylight. I'm looking across this massive circle in a field where it was burnt. There was smoke still coming from the ground. It had to have been, he said, from the night before. He said, and I was so thankful that I'd missed it.
2: Yeah, I bet.
0: Well, so, you know, that's interesting is, like, you're saying that's in the 70s. That was way pre, like, us talking about UAPs coming from the water, right? That he was one of the first guys to say, no, that came from the water, not from not from the heavens. So now that we've had, 50 years to think about it, does he feel like there's underwater bases? What does he feel
1: Absolutely.
0: Like?
1: Absolutely. Yeah. And I'm from a military area, and my brother-in-law, retired United States Navy, and he testified to me and to my husband. He actually retired with some rank, and literally told me, he said, I can't tell you how many times being out in the middle of the Atlantic Ocean, there were unexplained lights way down deep in the water, very visible in the middle of the night if you walked out on the deck.
0: And how bright must that be to come through the ocean from a deep depth? Those have got to be very bright lights.
1: Oh, yeah. Well, you know, the Navy's been talking about it for years. I'm from the Langley Air Force Base area originally, so this isn't a real big deal to me. But the thing, marrying a Carolinian, to come right out and tell me something like that, he said the thing that spooked him was not only so much the size, but it was almost as if it literally was waiting for them to pass first. Mm-hmm. It had been like it had been studying, because he said, "Babe," he said, "through the summer it was going on all the time." So this is after Vietnam, right? Before 83 or right about 83 is when he
0: started. Sounds like, from what I can tell too, it seems like the nuclear age definitely brought these things out more. Probably, if they're sharing a dimension with us, they probably don't want to screw in with the entire universe by nuking ourselves into oblivion. Really interesting. Oh, yeah. Great story, Christy. Really nice to talk to you. Tell your very shy husband, who won't come on the air with me, thank you for sharing a story through you. You're a great storyteller. Thank you for sharing that. We got one final break when we come back on Coast to Coast AM.
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0: Welcome back to Coast AM. It is our final couple of minutes here for open lines. Let's go to the wild card line and talk to Cornelius in Alexandria, Louisiana. Cornelius, what's happening, my brother?
2: Rich, I got to tell you a story. And Donna Walker, I got to salute her and all the callers. And it's good to hear Mayette and Ruthie. They're my two closest friends and stuff. But everybody's been great callers. Rich, my phone went out August the 1st. I wanted to talk to Richard Sterrett about his new book, and George had him on. And I've just gotten a phone back. I go to this senior citizen place. But let me tell you what the Coasties did. Six or seven times they called the Alexandria, Louisiana Police Department to do a welfare check, because I usually call maybe every other day, and I've been calling since the Art Bell days, like that caller was talking about. And that shows you how the Coast audience loves each other and cares for each other. If somebody doesn't call in, we want to know if they're sick or in the hospital or anything like that. But the people I'm dealing with, I have a phone protection plan, and they won't honor it. So the people at the senior citizen living, I got this free Trump phone or Obama phone or government phone. So that's what I'm talking on you now. Now I'm going to get to what, and I want you to pray for a guy named Mr. Julius Mines. He's a World War II veteran. He's 101 years old.
0: God bless him.
2: Difficulty and stuff. So just pray for him. He's an old, tough Navy veteran. He came back blind, and by a miracle, he was able to see. He became a bricklayer. He built all kind of buildings all over the country and all over the state. And pray for Richard Fromm, too. He's in Kansas City. He lost his wife, and he's having a tough time dealing with it. You know, it's Suicide Prevention Month this month. Now I'm going to go on with my story.
0: Yes, sir.
2: I hope you'll do a story on targeted individuals. And I believe I was targeted, and Mayette's been targeted, too. She had like a medical hole on her where she couldn't go anywhere. They took her phone and stuff. She couldn't call Coast. And so she finally, it took about a month. She finally got out of that. And I just think I've been targeted. My phone, the SIM card was messed up in it. And I told him, I said, hey, you know, and I like the little flip phones. I don't like these iPhones, but I had to get an iPhone because that's the only free government phone. But, it would be good if you would do a story or something on targeted individuals and what they go through. You know, it's just unbelievable.
0: I'd be interested to why do you think you're being targeted?
2: Well, Rick, I'm going to say this.
0: Go ahead.
2: I know people, some of them think AI is good. Some people think AI is evil. I think it's evil. There's a guy named Tristan Harris, who's Center for Humane Technology. You ought to look him up. And he's saying that this AI is no good and everything. And go to RobbieStarbuck.com. What he did, he went after Fortune 500 companies about this DEI. And I said, DEI needs to die. That's what I say. And what it was, Google's Gemini AI said that this guy was raping women and putting it in like Fox News sites and different, you know, regular news sites. And I don't know if you've heard the latest thing what AI has done. AI told the U.S. military that there was a ship from China trying to bring nuclear material over to Iran, and they were supposed to board that ship. That would have probably started nuclear, World War III. But somehow they found out that the AI had sent that message to the U.S. military, and they did not board that communist Chinese ship. So I just don't. I think it's something like the Terminator and stuff. We're getting ready. But
0: it's an interesting thing to put out there. I mean, that's been popping this last week, and it's definitely one of those stories that when you see an AI executive says that we'll be dead within 10 years because of AI, that is an interesting story. But you got to wonder who is in charge of that. I have my own theories about that. I feel like the big three AI companies are far enough now that they're saying, hey, we should have regulations so that nobody else that's creating AI can catch up to them. I think it's political theater. And I won't say which side because I don't really know. But I think there's something going on there. I don't think that is the sum of its parts. I sound like a total skeptic about everything. But that's good. You should be skeptical. Things should clang off your rim. And you should go, wait a minute. I know that

0: people would not leave religion. They would only gravitate more towards it. And then, per se, that would help us unite each other. And then in the future, which I haven't read, but I understand that Arthur C. Clarke wrote a story which is called Childhood's End, and it's about the end of religion. So, per se, it could only be helping us along on certain so many spiritual realms that we can only comprehend.
1: Well, that was a lot that you threw at me right there, and I got to break that down a little bit. So, might you be saying that actual contact would bring us closer together, but through something besides religion, it would sort of like negate the need for it? Is that kind of what you're bringing up?
0: I would think that there would be a shock, like, for example, economically and everything, and of course people are going to gravitate spiritually together and to help each other, because the only logical reason to survive is to help each other and have some basis of community. But I don't,
1: well, you know, I don't think the Coast listeners would be that shocked if they found out we were being visited by extraterrestrials. I think we've been probably conditioned to that for the last 40 years or so. But it's one of those things where it's like people can't handle the truth. On one hand, I think, well, I mean, you've stuck out all these UFO videos and it's barely made a blip. I mean, it shows up on my Instagram every now and then, but it's not like it's taken over what we talk about. We're like, yeah, nobody knows what that is. That's weird. So I wonder when you do the next step that, yes, these aliens have visited. Well, we've talked about that too. I've seen that go across CNN and Fox, and they've talked about reptilians and, you know, the Norse aliens. And that really hasn't done anything either. Don't you think that a lot of the we're being visited and we really don't know who they are or what their thing is kind of a big whoop so far for people? It's been a nothing burger so far. So why do we think that religions are going to collapse? And why can't there be a God that's in charge of the aliens too?
0: Exactly. I think there is a universal God. Like, I was meditating, thinking outside my body, and I said, wait a second. My consciousness can exist physically outside my body, like as an aura. So therefore, there is possibility of life after death, and therefore reincarnation and all these past lifetimes and all this experience and the Akashic Records. But you got to also say that it's not about one religion, per se, if you're going to be persecuting one and claiming one over the other, or claiming some political side in order to fulfill some agenda which isn't necessarily religiously purely based, which is actually based on the spirit. So whether that's interpreted through Jesus or Muhammad or Allah or so many, Buddha, you know, it just means that we're on our way towards where we're supposed to be. And I don't think that God necessarily has to be defined or destroyed. But I think that ultimately, I don't know what the end is about that. I would just believe that it's real.
1: Right on, Aaron. Good stoner talk right there. Loved it. East of the Rockies, Derek, Buffalo, New York. You're on Coast to Coast AM. What's going on over there?
2: Richie, baby, I got to thank you for this amazing blessing that you've given me. You know how when you're waiting to get on the show, you have to turn down your radio, listen on the phone, and I had three legendary Coasties, Mayette, Ruthie, and the great Cornelius, on my phone. It was like I was talking to them on my phone. It was very transcendental. But anyway, back to why I called you.
1: Yes, sir.
2: Maybe you recall that I called in last weekend, and I was telling you I thought my room was haunted. I share a room with my sister, and I would feel pressure at night and wake up with a sore bum, and I thought they were doing inappropriate things. But I was going to call a paranormal investigator, but I figured I'd put up a camera first and see if it catches anything.
1: And?
2: Solve the case. It turns out that my sister's boyfriend was just creeping in the wrong window.
1: Okay. All right. Thank you, Derek. All right. So what an interesting night of phone calls. I appreciate you all so very, very much. And as it turns out, I'm with you tomorrow night, too. Or I guess tonight. I don't know. Saturday. The next show on Coast to Coast I'll be hosting as well.

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11: From ABC News, I'm Dave Packer in Washington, D.C. Singers and live performances as hundreds gathered outside the Kennedy Center Friday night, forming a human chain in opposition to President Trump's takeover of the memorial and his threat to demolish it. D.C. Council Member at Large Robert White spoke.
12: This is a monument that was not falling down or bankrupt before he put his hands on it.
11: President Trump says he's banning three major news organizations, CNN, MS Now, and Politico, from the White House because he doesn't like their coverage.
13: It's really just cumulative stories over the last 2 years. You get sick of it.
11: In a statement, Politico responding, quote, "We will vigorously defend our First Amendment rights against any attempt to restrict them." The president Friday signed a Russia sanctions bill championed by the late Senator Lindsey Graham into law. It expands sanctions, tariffs, and prohibitions on Russia in order to add pressure for Vladimir Putin to negotiate an end to the war in Ukraine. Meanwhile, in Russia, parliamentary elections are underway. Anti-war parties stripped from the ballot.
14: The only anti-war party, Russia's oldest liberal party, Yabloko, was banned from taking part, and that was interesting because for years the Kremlin had tolerated the party, seeing it as helping to create an illusion of democracy, but not this time. And that seems to be because there were signs that Yabloko was attracting unusual support because of its anti-war position.
11: ABC's Pat.

0: Patrick Reval. A preview of next week's United Nations General Assembly from UN spokesperson Stéphane Dujarric.
1: Alongside the mandated meetings, there are about 168 events that are scheduled during the high-level week. And member states have so far submitted about 1,000 requests for bilateral amongst themselves.
0: The NYPD says that this year they're expecting multiple protests. You're listening to ABC News.
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0: A recall alert for some Volkswagen drivers.
4: Hang on to your steering wheel. Loss of control is possible because of a problem with the steering rack housing in some Volkswagens and Audis. VW recalling more than 200,000 Tiguans, model year 2018, also 2018 and 2019 Atlases, and Audi Q3s, model years 2019 through 2021. VW says the risk of a crash is greatest during parking or low-speed maneuvers. Wayne Cabot, ABC News.
0: It was a millisecond software defect that caused the cancellation of more than 2,000 flights in and out of the United Kingdom last week. That according to a preliminary report from the country's air traffic services. The defect was in a system that allocates codes which identify flights on radar. One state reports hacking of private water systems.
5: Foreign actors targeted small private water providers in Colorado, according to the governor's office. The two incidents consisted of individuals changing equipment settings and disabling remote access and alarms, according to Colorado Governor Jared Polis. The systems impacted service for less than 200 people each. Now, the office doesn't say who is behind these attacks, but they do say they're aware that any activity targeting water systems around the country did occur.
0: ABC's Luke Barr. The Fat Bear Week bracelets are finally out. The contest to see who packed on the most weight before hibernation includes new competitors, Bear 89, known as Backpack, and 151 Walker. Dave Packer, ABC News.
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7: Residents are being warned of a water quality alert at a popular Bellingham lake. Resources says it detected large algal blooms at Lake Padden during its monthly monitoring on Tuesday, advising people and their pets to avoid all algae in the area. It's unclear if a pair of donkey sightings in Bellingham last weekend were connected. BPD says officers received a call about 2 escaped donkeys early Saturday morning. They arrived to find the donkeys walking in the middle of Alderwood Road and herded them to Watcom Fire District 8 on Marine Drive after a slow-speed pursuit. And a long-awaited replacement for Lummi Island Ferry is moving ahead. Whatcom County has finalized a $25 million federal grant agreement with the U.S. Department of Transportation, securing funding to replace the 64-year-old Whatcom Chief and to upgrade ferry terminals. In your local weather forecast, it'll be sunny in Bellingham today, a high of 71 degrees. Overnight tonight, partly cloudy with low around 51. For KGMI News, I'm Adam Smith.

0: Good evening. The lights are down low, and the rest of your place is quiet. We are 100% all live for the next 4 hours in a world that is responding directly to this show. There's a new Pentagon UFO video release as of today. Disclosure because of Coast to Coast, new videos, new talks. In fact, word on the investigation that the government has looked into wormholes and warp drives. That came right from the show. And also today, RFK announces that they're going to officially investigate chemtrails. A topic that came to light right here in the dark at Coast to Coast. And down here in an underground studio, there's just the glow of the console, a microphone, and you and me in the middle of the night. My name's Rich Barra, and tonight I'm your host for Coast to Coast AM. Thank you, George Norrie, for asking me to step in. And tonight, we're going somewhere dark because there's things that have followed human beings for thousands of years. Ghosts, curses, voices from the dead, things seen from the corner of an eye that disappear when you turn to look. That feeling that someone or something has just walked into the room. And then there are stories that families carry. The ones passed from grandmother to mother, from mother to daughter. Stories about healers, witches, spirits, and, quite honestly, things that are probably better left alone. My guest tonight was born into one of those families. Wendy Mata is a fifth-generation Bruja Curandera. I believe I'm saying that right. That's a Mexican witch and traditional healer, as well as an initiated shaman and fire priestess. Her story takes a pretty unexpected turn. Before devoting her life to this world, Wendy spent more than 25 years in tech, cybersecurity, digital forensics, all that, following evidence, tracking things people couldn't see, and finding what was hiding beneath the surface. Well, tonight we're going beneath the surface into curses that may move through bloodlines, into communication with the dead, into possession, into the legend and possible reality of La Llorona, the weeping woman, and into Wendy's own encounters with things that she says she can't explain in places around the world. Her new book is Bruja Curandera, Spells, Rituals, and Ancestor Work from a Mexican Healer Witch. And later we're going to do Open Lines. That's the part of the night that totally belongs to you. I want the stories that you don't usually tell, the curse that you believe that was put on you, the ghost that you saw when nobody else was there, the voice you heard in an empty house, the things that followed you home, or that one experience you've spent years trying to convince yourself never really happened. Keep the lights down low for me. Pour another cup of coffee. We got a lot going on. Whether you're driving through the New Mexico desert on a dark highway, or you're staring at the ceiling trying to get to sleep, I'm here with you. I am in the Arizona desert. We will sail into the mystic together. When we come back, Wendy Mata. This is Coast to Coast AM.
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0: Welcome back to Coast AM. I'm your host, Rich Berra. Wendy Mata is a fifth-generation Bruja Curandera, initiated shaman and fire priestess. She is the founder of Bruja Power Botanica and a dedicated guide on the path to reclaiming one's inner power. Wendy shares the ancient wisdom of Mexico wherever she goes through in-person and online events for the first time ever. New guest here. Welcome, Wendy, to Coast AM. Hey.
1: Hello. Thank you for having me.
0: Yeah, I met you kind of via the telephone earlier this week on my other radio show, John Jay and Rich in the Morning. We had a pretty good time, but we were really talking about family curses. And your story is so interesting. I think maybe what we should do before we start getting into generational curses and such, I want to hear about your sort of sordid beginnings with this, because you were born into this life, but didn't really get into this life until a little bit later, right?
1: Yes, I became a Bruja full time in 2021.
0: And we say
1: in 2021.
0: Well, yes. So before, and you say Bruja, right?
1: Yes, Bruja Curandera.
0: Yeah, boy, that's fun to say. That actually makes it sound even cooler. So you're a fifth generation. So growing up in that world, what's it like for you as a kid, being around this stuff?
1: So people often ask me this question, what is the difference between your life and the life of others that didn't grow up in magic? And I don't know how life is without it. I remember growing up going to witness family members doing limpias, which is energy cleansings that we do in Mexico. I remember family members healing with plants, with prayer, with dances, with rain, with earth, and kind of living a little bit of a different life. We do believe in science. We do go to doctors. But first, we tried all the traditional methods before we get into the medical system. And it was really interesting because I grew up talking to the dead, seeing ghosts, seeing spirits, and realizing that not everybody had that life was quite shocking to me.
0: You know, what's kind of interesting too is so I come from, an Italian Catholic family, and I always say the Italians and the Mexican culture is a lot closer than you think, especially the family dynamic of it. And, you know, my grandmother and great grandmother, they would talk about ghosts all the time. They would talk about spirits. They would talk about the eye, the evil eye, all the time. And that's prevalent in Mexican culture too. Why do you think it is still so prevalent, and in America it kind of gets a little bit like, that's not real?
1: I think one of those things that if you grow up with it, that becomes part of your belief system. And when you're growing up and then you kind of learn the signs of what mal de ojo, that's how we call it in Mexico, what mal de ojo mojo is, you give it a representation in your life. If you have a headache, you think it's mal de ojo. If you're feeling ill, you think it's mal de ojo. If you cannot sleep, you think it's mal de ojo. It's almost like a reality includes mal de ojo. And we first have to, I think it's similar to in the Italian tradition, I believe, which we use eggs to cleanse our energy. So yeah, we have to go through the process of limpias to remove the mal de ojo from our body. And for what I have witnessed in my life and the life of other people, about 80% of the headaches and 80% of the illness and 80% of the things actually do go away when you do a limpia.
0: And, you know, I guess that's not true because, you know, I have some family members that are from the South, and the people there seem to have traditions too, where it's like, yeah, well, if you break a mirror, you need to go bury it in a river somewhere. So we all have our traditions, and I want to hear about those tonight
1: right
0: too. As people get into it, the things that maybe your grandmother taught you that you still do, like, what's the throwing the salt over your back or over your shoulder? What is that one?
1: It's just to eliminate the possibility of throwing the salt not in the shoulder to give you a curse.
0: You don't want to throw salt directly into your shoulder. Is that the deal? That's bad.
1: Yes. Yeah. Or put it in a margarita if that's your thing too, I guess.
0: So you spent a lot of time. How does somebody who grows up in that, forgive my poverty of language here, but let me say it like this. In a family full of witches, how do you go from that into cybersecurity? What's the path? Because that seems sort of not adjacent.
1: Well, a lot of witches and brujas have a really strong impact in equipment and technology.
0: That makes sense.
1: Yeah, we touch a computer, we touch a light bulb, we touch something, and it can either break or glitch. So when I was a kid, my brother used to call me Manos de Estomago, which is like basically everything that you touch goes to, you know, the toilet.
0: Yes.
1: A little frustrated. Yeah, I was a little frustrated with that. So I thought, what I'm going to do is that I'm going to be an engineer and I'm going to learn how to fix the things that I break.
0: Ah, okay.
1: But so you ended in technology because of that.
0: For 25 years, though, that wasn't just a step in a direction. You really got ensconced in that world. Is there a similarity between tracking down a cyber bug and cleansing a cursed family? Is there some parallels?
1: Actually, yes. It's very interesting because the type of job that I have, people used to pay me to solve problems that nobody else could figure out why. I actually traveled the world fixing the problems that nobody else could figure out why. And now that I am not in cybersecurity, I can say it, but I used to just go talk to the spirits in the buildings. I used to talk to the spirits of the servers. I used to talk to the ancestors of the people in the production line. And I used to ask them, can you please point me into what is failing? So I've always used my ability to talk to spirits and talk to the dead for many different things. It also did in technology. So the difference really, I think everything is energy, right? So there's not a lot of difference. And yes, there's a lot of abstract concepts in technology that they're not necessarily spiritual. But when you combine both, you become, I guess, I don't know what the word is, but you have different capacities and abilities that other people doesn't have.
0: That's pretty interesting to me. So from a person who's been schooled in engineering and gone through, this is the way IT works and a system works, you can tell me definitively that there is energy from the other side. There are curses. There are things that go bump in the night that maybe you can't explain. But you're saying, even from an engineering standpoint for 25 years, that is 100% real.
1: Yes, absolutely.
0: So take me to the moment for you when something that your family believed maybe hit you as, oh, this is real. I know you grew up with it, but something that had the impact on you that, oh, okay, the veil is thin.
1: So when I was a kid, I used to have an imaginary friend. I don't know. I don't believe it was an imaginary friend. It was actually a ghost that lived in my house. Her name was Letty. And this probably was between the age of 5 and 9. And I remember my sister kind of like joking a little bit with me and saying, if she's actually real, you need to ask her to turn on and turn off the light. So I did. And we had conversations about ghosts in our family or entire life. And I believe in them. But it wasn't until that day that I talked to Letty, the ghost that was living in my mom's house, that she turned off the light of the living room when I asked her to turn off the light. But I believed. And it was actually a running joke in my family that if we needed to turn on and turn off the light of the living room, she will do it. So I grew up with a ghost that was very friendly that will turn on and turn off the light. Also,
0: that's
1: when
0: handy.
1: My brothers, yeah, right, right, and when and we didn't have remote controls back then, right?
0: So right.
1: When
0: could
1: my
0: you do that?
1: Brothers had my, yeah, she will also change the channels. Yes.
0: And she wasn't getting part-time money. That sounds like a personal assistant.
1: Right. I should probably go back to my mom's house and live her.
0: Yeah,
1: some candy.
0: No kidding.
1: And she's still there.
0: If you could get her to unload the dishwasher, then I'd be impressed.
1: Wouldn't that be amazing?
0: Wouldn't that? So when you talk about things like a possession, which I know you've seen a lot of, what do those look like from your perspective? How is that different than, you know, like what we see in The Exorcist and the movies and all that?
1: I cannot say that what we see in movies is not real, because movies are based many times on the human experience, right? I haven't had the opportunity to see that. I don't know if I want to see it, but the type of possessions and spirits that I have seen in people are very different. I've seen people changing completely, like being not themselves anymore. I have seen humans who become shells. So a shell is somebody that their soul leaves their body and then a spirit enters their body.
0: Now that's scary. That's really scary.
1: Right. Yes, and absolutely.
0: So your whole face looks different. Now, not to get off on a tangent here, but I feel like we've seen celebrities that have happened too. That you're like, oh, they need medication, or maybe they're on drugs. Like, to me, they look totally different. Even like their teeth look different. That to me seems like something way deeper than just using drugs is happening.
1: Yes. And actually, like, drugs can be a gateway to somebody leaving their body, because they're checking out so much from the reality that in this checkout, something can come and inhabit their bodies, and then they never leave. So you see this complete change in their bodies, in their eyes, in their teeth, in their presence, in their voice, in their behaviors, because they are somebody different.
0: When you say bruja, how do you say the second word?
1: Curandera.
0: Curandera. What does that mean in English? Translate that for me.
1: The translation will be witch and healer.
0: Okay. And that is the name of your book, by the way. And I'm interested in this book for a lot of reasons, but the first thing that hit me were the colors that you chose for the book. Tell me about that.
1: When I was working with a publisher on the cover, I was asking them to choose something that will represent Mexico and that will represent the Day of the Dead. So some of the flowers on the book are the representation of the cempasúchil, and then there is also monarch butterflies on the cover. Mm-hmm. And then the last thing that is very interesting on the book, that it was done on purpose, is that in the front, there is something that looks like a cup, which is actually called a saumador.
0: It looks like a chalice, though. It looks like something you would see in church.
1: Yes, yes. So what you do is that you put a charcoal inside of this chalice, and then you put copal, which is a resin that we use for spiritual cleansing. So the purpose of having this saumador or chalice in the front of the book is that it helps cleanse the path of the people that has it.
0: And we should tell everybody right now that are listening that it's linked up at Coast to Coast AM. So I think it's fascinating. I think you're fascinating. And during the course of the night, will you tell us, maybe if we don't have a bruja available to us, some things we can do if we feel like maybe we're being followed around by bad luck or a spirit or some kind of not great energy? Are there things you can do without a licensed practicing bruja that you can do to kind of clear your house, clear the path? Are there some things, practices that you can do on your own?
1: Yeah, anybody can do it. Anybody has the ability to cleanse their energy, heal their energy, and align themselves to spirit. You don't have to be a bruja or a curandera to do it. So I can tell you, practice this now or later, whenever you want.
0: In Practical Magic, that movie Practical Magic 2 is out right now. It follows, you know, the story of like a family. Anybody falls in love with these, they're cursed. It's a generational curse. And anybody that they fall in love with will die. And in this case, those curses are generational. Can curses be generational?
1: Yes, they can.
0: They can? They follow?
1: Yes.
0: That's no fair. We have nothing to do.
1: There's actually a study of epigenetics, right, which traces the DNA of our ancestors and their sicknesses and how they follow us. So it's very similar, but in this case, it's the spiritual and the emotional. But sometimes we are the ones that are meant to break the curses. Sometimes a lot of people that are going through a lot of things in life usually is because they are the ones that are meant to change the history of their families.
0: Okay, so you may have been born to break the curse.
1: Yes.
0: Okay, because it's not enough that I don't have to deal with my grandparents, like, you know, glaucoma and high blood pressure. I got to inherit that too.
1: Right.
0: That's not enough. That's wild. Have you ever started a cleanse or any kind of practice and thought, uh-oh, this one's a lot? That it was more?
1: Yes.
0: Okay, can you tell me about that?
1: So there is a lot of betrayal that runs in my family line. Pretty much every single woman in my family has been cheated by someone, or they have had relationships that are friendships or partnerships that have been very complicated. So when something really funky happened to me in 2014, I started to make a list of all the women in my family that had gone through it, because I decided that it ended with me. I have a daughter, and I don't want my daughter to go through the same stuff. So I did what we call a timeline cleansing, right? I went through the entire timeline, mine and my ancestors, to try to figure out where that originated. And then I talked to the spirits of each of my ancestors, asking them for their permission to release the wound, so that from me now on, everybody that has a relationship has a healthy relationship. And it was a really powerful experience, but I also was receiving so much information from my ancestors about the pain that they were carrying. And it wasn't just my mom and my grandmother, but it was my great-grandmother, my great-great-grandmother, and aunts and cousins, and pretty much all the women in my family. So we were able to...
0: How do you know that the spirit you're talking to is your grandmother? Because I would imagine if you're a nefarious spirit from the other side, I might just be lying to you and saying that I'm your grandmother just to get access to you. Does that happen?
1: Oh, yes. The trickster spirits. I can't say that in English.
0: Trickster.
1: The trickster spirits are.
0: We'll help each other tonight. You'll help me with the Spanish. I'll help you with the English.
1: Thank you so much. Yeah. So the trickster spirits will definitely come and do that and pretend that they are somebody else. But one of my recommendations to people when they're living a spiritual practice that is non-conventional, to put it in a way, it's that you have to create a relationship with your spirit. So you get to know them, to the point that when they come and talk to you, you know that they are them.
0: Okay, so when we come back, let's talk about some of the ways that you can cleanse the bad juju from you. Let's do that. Let's get into some practices, and then later on, we'll take some calls and we'll dig into our cursed listeners. Let's see if we can break it. We can break a few curses tonight, yeah?
1: Let's do it.
0: Let's do it. Wendy, Matt, when we come back on Coast to Coast AM.

0: News. I'm Dave Packer in Washington, D.C. Singers and live performances as hundreds gathered in the Kennedy Center Friday night. They're outside forming a human chain in opposition to President Trump's takeover of the memorial and his threat to demolish it. President Trump says he's banning three major news organizations, CNN, MS Now, and Politico, from the White House because he doesn't like their coverage.
1: We are banning them, yes, we are, and there may be others to follow.
0: In a statement, Politico responding, quote, "We will vigorously defend our First Amendment rights against any attempt to restrict them." Warren Buffett stepping down as chairman of Berkshire Hathaway. Buffett stepped down as CEO of the company late last year. His son Howard will succeed him as chairman. Pain at the pump. The price for a gallon of regular gas now $4.47, according to Gas Buddy. Diesel prices averaging $6.44 a gallon. This is ABC News.
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1: We are talking witchcraft, spells, curses. Our guest is Wendy Mata, and taking your calls all here next hour. And of course, you know, you can reach me. Probably the best way to reach me, if you are online, is my Instagram. It's up. It's at Rich Barra. Same thing with Facebook. If you want to send me a note on there, I can see those too. And I want to talk to Wendy. Well, you're there. You're still with us, right, Wendy?
2: Yes, I am.
1: I want to ask you about La Llorona, because I live in Arizona. And when I lived in Tucson specifically, you could not get away from the stories of La Llorona. In fact, it was a movie too, a terrifying movie. But for people who don't know, can you tell us the story?
2: It's a regional story. So depending on where you hear the story of La Llorona, there's a little bit of differences. But I can definitely speak into the one that I learned from my own experiences and from my family. Is that okay?
1: Of course.
2: So, La Llorona, it's a woman. Many people believe that she was called Maria, who drowned her children in the river.
1: Oh, my gosh.
2: And this, yeah, horrible. And this was an action because she, her husband cheated on her, and she, in her despair and pain, kill her children. And the story of La Llorona is that she goes through the streets at night looking for cheating men to kill them. But when she's walking around the streets, she says, "Ay, mis hijos," which translates to "all my children." When I was 7 years old, I had the, what can I say, bless or curse to actually encounter La Llorona.
1: What?
2: Yes.
1: My God, I've got chills. First of all, nobody does terrible, like macabre stories like Mexico. They get just the best. So her husband cheats on her and she kills her children. That's not the way you handle that.
2: No, it's not. But the interesting thing about La Llorona, and I'll share my part of the story.
1: Yes,
2: but
1: so you're seven.
2: Interesting. Yeah, so I'm seven. Yeah, I'm 7 years old, and I am in San Isidro Labrador. So this is a rancho or a farm, or I guess rancho city now, but a rancho. Back then, when I was seven, it's a rancho in Coahuila. And this is the place where my grandmother taught me our relationship with water. Her people used to dance to the rain. So we are rainmakers. We used to go to the cerro, to the mountain, to dance on May 15, which is San Isidro Day, to dance to the rain. So it was one of the most important spiritual experiences in my life. Yet, and I talk about this experience in the book and in a lot of places, but I never share the other part of the experience, which is that the night that my grandmother took me to the mountain to teach me about dancing to the water, that is the night that I experienced La Llorona. I remember up to right now how the room where I was staying became so cold. I remember the chill on my bones and my cells and my hair and my body, knowing that something was wrong. And I remember that in the room, you know, like, do you sleep with all your cousins in the same room in Mexico when you are visiting your family? And I remember my cousins also noticing this. And one of the older cousins that were on the room, she said to me, "This is La Llorona. Sometimes she comes at night and she passed through the streets." So I thought she was kidding. I thought that she was kidding. And I thought that this was just a legend. But suddenly, when the temperature of the room started changing and we started becoming so cold, it was almost like a shivering in our body. I remember her screaming outside of the window. "Ay, mis hijos, ay, mis hijos." And I remember that my cousin said to me, "All you have to do is hide yourself under the blankets and pray until she's gone."
1: That's international. Of course you hide under the blankets. That's what all of us do.
2: Right? Especially when you're seven. But it marked me forever. It marked me forever. I came back home. I was in that trip with my grandmother and my aunt Angelita. I came back to Reynosa and I couldn't sleep. I couldn't sleep for days. I was terrified of what was outside of my window.
1: You heard the screaming. You heard that with your ears?
2: Yes, I heard the screaming. And I also heard, it's almost like the windows ramble when she was passing by.
1: Ooh.
2: You know how it is when the wind is strong outside? It was something like that.
1: That's terrifying.
2: Yes. So I actually came back home and I couldn't sleep for days. And what my mom did is that she took me to a bruja. She took me to a bruja to heal me, to a bruja curandera. So that was a susto experience. So we call when your soul is in shock, it gets asustado. It's almost like a shock or a fear. So I had to go to a healer to do a process of limpia, a susto, curando susto. So I think in shamanism it's called soul retrieval, so that my soul could come back to my body fully, because otherwise I would have walked life incomplete, because the moment was so terrifying that a piece of my soul had left. So the woman
1: Why was La Llorona outside your window? You're just a bunch of cousins sleeping together. There's no cheating men in there. To kill?
2: I don't think she wasn't there for us. I think she was just walking by on the road.
1: Well, so maybe one of your uncles was, you know, on the sly a little
2: bit. Probably. I don't want to say the chisme. Yeah, you never know. I don't want to say chisme on the family.
1: Wendy's like, I don't know if she was on the wrong track. Well, you did say the women in your life got cheated on upon quite a bit.
2: There.
1: She might have been on the right path. Okay, let's take a quick break. And when we come back, Wendy, I want you to talk about, well, first of all, that was such an impactful moment. Look at what it's done. You are now a bruja. So that moment in your life was very impactful. Very impactful. It changed your life, even though you didn't realize it back then. When we come back, let's talk about how we can ward off some ill will curses on our own without needing a bruja. There's things that you can do. Wendy's going to tell us about that when we come back on Coast to Coast AM.

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0: Welcome back to Coast AM. I'm your host, Rich Barrow. Wendy Mata is our guest, fifth generation Mexican witch, Bruja Curandera. I think I said that right. Initiated shaman and fire priestess. She has a book out. It's linked up at Coast to Coast AM. We're talking about La Llorona and the different versions of her. I don't know if there's any more terrified than Wendy's version. Well, that's nuts. But when we talk about curses and energy, I want to get into haunted places. Now, there are some places that advertise their ghosts. I know for where I am in, like in Arizona, when you go up to Jerome, there's literally the haunted hotel that they put you in. There's places all around here that almost advertise that the rooms are haunted, or like the Hotel Del in San Diego. But what about the places that you walk into, and even though I'm not a shaman, but I can feel some weird energy in certain places that feels like it must be haunted. And then there's some places I've walked into where you feel like totally different, like a celebration energy. Do you ever feel that too?
1: Yes. I have encountered certain things in places that are so creepy.
0: Well, like what? Give me one.
1: Well, it was one time in Venice. I call it the creepy clown room.
0: Ooh, I'm already out. You said in Venice, in Italy?
1: Yes, in Venice. I was there, I think it was like, I don't remember which year, like about 7 years ago, perhaps maybe a little longer. And the room that I was staying had what I will call a harvesting spirit. So some buildings have spirits that are so old that they live off the energy of the people staying there. Ooh. And it was actually a similar coldness that I felt on my body, like La Llorona, now that I'm thinking about it. And it was this harvesting spirit that lives of the essence of people. So I encountered that there. I also encounter a harvesting spirit in New Orleans, in one of the haunted hotels in New Orleans.
0: Well, that makes sense. New Orleans is a town full of that, right?
1: Yes. I also encounter one of them in Paris, and I also encounter one of them in Taiwan. But the creepiest one was the creepy clown. And I call it creepy clown because the room had a lot of decoration for clowns. Clowns are great, but they can be really creepy.
0: Not a fan.
1: I remember feeling that sensation that life was leaving my body. I actually got sick after, because it was so intense, the experience, that I'm not sure how much energy I lost from my body, but that harvesting spirit. Have some fun. I actually experienced sleep paralysis in that room. We call it in Mexico, se te subió el muerto, which is like a dead spirit is on the top of you and it's absorbing you.
0: You can feel that. Like you feel like you can't breathe, you can't move, and they're on your chest.
1: Yes, that's the one. And it was from the creepy clown. It was having fun.
0: Well, that doesn't sound fun.
1: No, but I have to laugh to it, because if I think about it, it's terrifying.
0: Oh, I was going to say, you're giggling now. I'm wondering why you're giggling. That doesn't sound funny to me.
1: Back then it was. I actually remember, like, when I was finally able to move, I remember calling the lobby. It was like about 3 a.m. in the morning, and calling the lobby to ask if they could get me into a different room. And they say that they were sold out. So I packed my stuff really quick. I had just arrived to the room. So this happened like the 3 hours that I was in the room.
0: Oh, my.
1: And I remember packing all my stuff really quickly and going down to the lobby and just waiting in the lobby until it became 6 a.m. in the morning, but I could actually leave the hotel. And I just went hotel by hotel trying to find one that had an available room.
0: And did
1: it was
0: they,
1: so scary to be there.
0: Did they say, yeah, everybody checks out of that room because of the clown ghost?
1: Well, when I was checking out, they were looking at me a little strange. And I was like, oh, you are in that room. Yes.
0: Yeah, they should know. I guess I'm wondering, I know energy is just energy, but can like a normal person, a normie, as we call them in the witch world, a muggle, can they put a curse on somebody to last generations? Can just somebody's just ill will? Because I think on my morning show, when you called in, there was a girl, her name was Sarah. I don't know if you remember her, but she said.
1: Yeah, I remember. Yes.
0: Her sister, right? Oh, I have a follow-up for that, by the way. She called in and said that her sister had passed away, and her sister and her didn't get along very well. And her sister kind of like somehow, some way on her way out, kind of gave her the evil eye or whatever it is and said, didn't really say anything, but she basically said, I'm going to torment you a little bit, and has tormented her. And so we were giving her some things, and she said, did you know that right after I got off the phone with Wendy, like two of my tires blew out on my car, like moments later.
1: Whoa.
0: She said, within a minute and a half. I should have gotten her phone number and put her on tonight. See if we can help her a little more.
1: Yeah, if we can help her a little more. Like, Sarah, you can call.
0: So can the normies affect that kind of power? Or do you need some sort of priestess, shaman, or something like that to make the curse stick?
1: No, humans are incredibly powerful. And depending on the circumstances, the emotional system is an amplifier. So if somebody's really angry, really sad, really frustrated, they can affect somebody else's energy to the point that they can even affect the generations. Yes.
0: La Llorona was just a normal person whose husband cheated on her, and she went down the dark path, right? She let the darkness take over.
1: She let the darkness take over, but I think she's also a teacher to everybody to see her with a little bit of compassion, because how will someone react when they feel... I mean, obviously what she did is not justifiable, but it's a story of grief, right? Like, she's hunting people because she's grieving. She's grieving the actions of her and what happened to her children and her husband.
0: Well, one of the things I do when things feel stressful is I pray. I grew up Catholic, and I have that very close to my soul at all times. But what other things can you do if you feel the negative energy sort of permeating you, like poor listener Sarah, who feels like her sister's kind of walking around with her? What are some of the things that you can do to cleanse yourself?
1: Talking to spirits, it's usually my to go. We have a lot of spirits that are protectors. Some of them can be your ancestors. In the case of Sarah, she had a problem with one of her ancestors, right? But there's also other ancestors in the other side, like in the case of Sarah, that also have her back. So all of us have ancestors, and a lot of our ancestors are they to help us.
0: How do you find them? How do you find which ones are got the good juice?
1: If there are ancestors that we had a really good relationship with them when they were alive, they usually are a good place to start with the ones that we already had a relationship with. But if there are ancestors that we don't know, like sometimes people are adopted or they haven't seen their family in a long time, or they just don't know their family history, right? They can just call upon the ancestors that are well.

that are good, that are supportive, and those ancestors can come and support. But we also have to have a relationship with the bad ancestors, because sometimes the bad ancestors can be the

0: ancestor that, you know, one of the kids kind of like really looked up to found out that they weren't such a good ancestor, right? Plot twist.
1: Yeah.
0: Don't mean to spoil that for anybody who hasn't seen that movie yet.
1: But sometimes we have to have a relationship with those too.
0: You talked about, when I talked to you before, you'd mentioned oceans, lakes, rivers being a good healing place to let the water kind of wash away some of the things that might be sticking to you.
1: Yes. Yeah, so besides the besides working with our ancestors, we can also work with the elements, right? So a suggestion is that if you're carrying a lot of negative energy, if you feel like you're carrying a curse, if you're feeling that you're carrying magia or the bad intentions of someone, it doesn't even have to be a curse, but the bad intentions of someone, one of the things that you can do is that you can get into the ocean. You can ask the ocean for permission to release whatever it is that you're carrying in your energy field. And you can ask the ocean to wash away anything that you need to let go. So you get into the ocean. Obviously, you have to be careful because the ocean is dangerous. It's beautiful, but it's dangerous, right? So you have to be careful in the way that you do it, but do it in a way that is safe. Or if it's impossible to get into the ocean, at least come close and grab some water with your hands and wash the energy away with the water of the ocean.
0: I was going to say tap water, sink water is as powerful as ocean water, or I guess it can be.
1: It can be. You can take a shower, and in the shower, you can bring some salt in the shower and rub your body with the salt. But fire, I love fire. And one of the best ways of releasing energy is just simply by sitting in front of a fire, a fireplace, a fire pit, and imagining that you're extracting whatever negative energy you have from your body. So it's almost like you're pulling it out and you're sending it to the fire.
0: Fire has the power. Listening to us right now, if you're around a fire listening to us right now, you're already doing the work. So that's really good.
1: Right.
0: So we're going to take callers here this next hour. I want to talk to a lot of people, and I want to tell the Coast listeners what I think is so cute about Wendy's. This is her first episode, and she said doing this radio show was a lot more terrifying than clearing ghosts. It's been okay, right? I've taken care of you. You don't feel too nervous anymore, right? We're good, right?
1: I feel better. Thank you.
0: Better. Okay, good. So when people call in, what kind of stuff can they ask you? What kind of stuff can we help them with?
1: Whatever they need. They can go ahead and do it. Yeah, go ahead and ask whatever you need.
0: Well, so we're going to kind of open this wide open to Wendy Mata, fifth generation, let me say it, Bruja Curandera. Was that right? Was that close?
1: Yes, it was. It was great.
0: Which means that she is all about the healing powers of using, you know, just like she said, energy, ancestors, the elements. She can kind of help us through. So what kind of people come to you generally? People that live in a haunted house, people that feel like their life isn't going well. What sort of people seek you out?
1: Because of the area where I live in the D.C. area, Washington, D.C., I have a lot of people that cannot talk about their problems because of the type of jobs that they have. So we have to focus completely on the extractions of the energy without touching into the situations. That's the people that I get the most. I also get people that work with a lot of people, like doctors and nurses and lawyers or people that work in grocery stores.
0: Ooh, do you feel like if you work in a place where you're front facing a lot of people, energy can follow you home?
1: Yes. Yes, it can.
0: There you go. Got to be careful. Got to protect yourself. Okay, Wendy Mata calls you when we come back on Coast to Coast AM.

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7: From ABC News, I'm Brian Clark. President Trump said Friday the U.S. entered into an agreement with Denmark and Greenland to give the U.S. permanent control over Greenland security at no cost to the United States. A State Department official said the U.S. will have the complete ability to do what it deems necessary to defend the American continent. So far, no word from Danish officials. Meanwhile, the U.S. stalemate continues with Iran, and so does the impact on gas prices. Gas Buddy reports the national average up to almost $4.50 a gallon of regular unleaded. Diesel prices are higher, and Idaho farmer Galen Lee says it's making him consider taking out a loan on his farm.
8: The price we're paying for fuel is about twice what it was a year ago.
7: ABC's Alex Stone has more.
9: Americans are feeling the squeeze. The war in Iran disrupting global oil supplies, with oil trading at around $100 a barrel. That's translating into rising prices at the pump. Some regions are seeing gas prices far higher than the national average. And higher transportation costs could drive up the price of groceries, clothes, and packages.
7: President Trump said Friday he's banning three major news organizations, CNN, MS Now, and Politico, from the White House because he does not like their coverage.
10: It's really just cumulative stories. Over the last 2 years, you get sick of it.
7: The White House Correspondents Association said freedom of the press does not depend on whether the president likes the coverage. A group of security researchers say they used Claude to hack OpenAI, and the group alerted OpenAI, but former FBI Cyber Deputy Director Cynthia Kaiser said this could be dangerous if a bad actor got the same access.
11: They would be able to find vulnerabilities at scale, like find these flaws in programs, softwares, hardware like phones, anything, and utilize those flaws before there's a fix in place.
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2: The Kennedy Center's top official said Friday the main building's closure is only temporary, even though President Trump had told ABC the building might have to be, quote, ripped down if his administration has not received recognition for trying to renovate it. There were protests Friday outside the Kennedy Center, and Nina Falk, who said she had performed there, delivered a message to President Trump.
3: He wants to be loved, and he can be. He could do great things. He has power. He could do really good things, and he would be loved. But tearing it down, there's no good reason.
2: Still no decision on whether Lindsay Clancy will be retried for the killings of her three young children. Her attorneys had said postpartum psychosis was the cause of the killings, but ABC legal contributor Bernarda Villalona says another trial is likely.
4: It's going to trial. I highly doubt that District Attorney Cruz is, number one, going to dismiss the charges. Number two, is going to lower the charges, meaning take off the murder in the first degree and let it proceed as a murder in second degree case. So I think what's going to happen is that ultimately they're going to set a trial date and this case is going to be retried.
2: One holdout juror in her mistrial says he's now in hiding and reiterates he had no doubt about Clancy's guilt. 96-year-old Warren Buffett stepping down as chairman of Berkshire Hathaway. He'll become the chairman emeritus. Buffett's son Howard is going to become the new chairman. I'm Brian Clark, ABC News.
0: Well, it's official. 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
6: Residents are being warned of a water quality alert at a popular Bellingham lake. Resources says it detected large algal blooms at Lake Padden during its monthly monitoring on Tuesday, advising people and their pets to avoid all algae in the area. It's unclear if a pair of donkey sightings in Bellingham last weekend were connected. BPD says officers received a call about 2 escaped donkeys early Saturday morning. They arrived to find the donkeys walking in the middle of Alderwood Road and herded them to Whatcom Fire District 8 on Marine Drive after a slow speed pursuit. And a long way to replacement for Lummi Island Ferry is moving ahead. Whatcom County's finalized $25 million federal grant agreement with the U.S. Department of Transportation, securing funding to replace the 64-year-old Whatcom Chief and to upgrade ferry terminals. In your local weather forecast, it'll be sunny in Bellingham today, a high of 71 degrees. Overnight tonight, partly cloudy with low around 51. For KGMI News, I'm Adam Smith.

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1: Well, we've got quite the show going on. We are on with Wendy Mata, a fifth-generation Mexican witch fire priestess. Ooh, I want to know about the fire priestess part. What is that part, Wendy? Tell me about that.
2: Most of my work, besides ancestral work, is about fire. So working with fire for transformation, for healing, for light, for magic. So I dedicate my path to work with the ancestors, but also working with fire.
1: One of the most, I think, exciting parts about doing a show like this is when we are able to take listener phone calls. And you and I talked quite a bit here last hour. And Billy on the Wildcard Line in Glendale, California, says that he has a different version of the La Llorona story. Billy, welcome to Coast AM.
3: Hey, how you doing, my brother? How you doing? Hey, Wendy, sister, how you doing? How you doing? This is a version that I actually heard of the La Llorona story when I was 16 in 97. The version I heard is that La Llorona was actually either, she was either a mestizo woman or a Mexica woman. She was actually married to a mestizo or Mexican man originally, but then her husband passed away. And so then she was left as a single mother, you know, after the Spanish and then the Catholics had taken over. She then fell madly in love with a white Spaniard Catholic man who wanted to use her for sex, but he never truly loved her. And so she thought that she could get him if maybe she didn't have her kids tagging along. So that's why she supposedly drowned her kids.
1: Well, that's terrifying as well. That's also equally as sad. But
3: I'm part Apache, and my people were known as the War Clan. And so I also do have some kind of, I don't know how to say, but when Wendy was saying that basically the bad ancestors and the Comanche were bad ancestors because they loved blood, I got to tell you, hey, the wars were fought back in those days for reasons, and that does not mean that make them bad.
2: Absolutely. Absolutely.
1: So did you have a question at all, Billy, or we just wanted to share the story?
3: I wanted to get her thoughts on that version of the story.
1: Oh, okay. Wendy?
2: So I never heard that version of the story. I'm going to have to do some research, but it could be. It could be a possibility. It could be. Many males and females went through a lot of trauma through colonization, right? And it could be one of the many stories. It could be a story that maybe is not the Llorona story, but is one of the stories of the many people.
1: Well, so it makes
2: for
1: it,
2: sure it could be.
1: It makes it seem like a much older ghost then that's been, you know, around for hundreds of years instead of the version that I was hearing from you, which seemed like it could have been in like the 60s that happened. Or has that legend been around way before then?
2: Oh, it's been around for hundreds of years.
1: Oh, it has. Okay.
2: Yes.
1: Whew. All right. Well, that's kind of spooky. All right. Let's take a quick break and we'll come back and we'll dig in here a little bit with Wendy. When we come back, your ghost stories, your curse stories on Coast to Coast AM.
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0: Welcome back to Coast AM. I'm your host, Rich Bear. Our guest is Wendy Mata. Her book linked up at Coast to Coast AM. She is a healer. She's a fifth generation witch, and she is here to help us find ways to kind of cleanse things. And, you know, whatever you want to talk about, let's go to Joe in Monterey, California. Joe's on the wild card line. Hey, Joe, welcome to Coast AM.
1: Thank you for taking my call.
0: Of course.
1: I would like to know from your guest, when she traveled to Malaysia, did she run into anyone practicing martial arts, Vajra martial arts? And could she tell speak briefly the difference between high magic, which is a type of magic without ritual, and what she does as a Bruja Colandera?
0: Wendy?
2: So I have been in Malaysia a couple of times, but I never experienced the martial arts of Malaysia. I actually didn't know that there was a type of martial arts. But Malaysia is a very magical place. It's very alive. I remember the trees being very alive and very talkative. So it's beautiful over there. The difference between high magic, which is very ceremonial, and the magic that we do in brujería and curanderismo is that brujería and curanderismo is much more similar to folk magic. We work with what we have in the moment that we need it. Some ceremonial and high magic, it's wonderful, but sometimes it requires long periods of ritual and long periods of preparation. And if you are a bruja or a curandera and you have somebody that you have to help in the spot, you work with the soil, you work with the land, you work with the pepper on the table, you work with whatever you have. So I think that's the difference. And because we have a very strong connection with the elements and with our ancestors, we also work with the spirits, but a little differently than if we were doing ceremonial magic.
0: What about dancing? You were saying that your grandmother taught you how to dance around water. And that's obviously, you know, a ritual in a bunch of different cultures. What is it about dancing that connects to the other side?
2: In the way that was done by my ancestors, the dancing brought the body into a state of trance. And this state of trance was generating a very specific frequency that was connected to the clouds and to the rain.
0: That's pretty cool. And because you see that in so many different cultures. So is it a similar thing to kind of get your body and mind in a Zen spot so that the energy can flow through you? Is that the meaning of it?
2: Yes, and it's done with dance, it's done with trance, it's done with mantras, it's done with drumming, with dancing, with music, with chanting, with many different ways. But the purpose of it is to get the body into that frequency that connects to everything.
0: All right, I think we're going to have to do some heavy lifting here. I hope you're ready. This is going to be kind
2: okay.
0: of intense. All right, let's go east of the Rockies line, and let me see if my friend Janet from Indiana is there. Janet, are you with me?
3: I am.
0: Okay. We're gonna go somewhere. I have never gone on this show before, but let's see if we can release you from something that seems pretty intense. Can you tell Wendy what's going on with you?
3: Yes. Thank you for taking my call. This is going to be tricky for me, but I'm concerned if I have an attachment, if I'm obsessed or cursed. Because I have at night when I go to bed, and this has been going on for like 20 years, and nobody can seem to tell me or what to do, but I get this energy at the bottom of my feet, like it goes, feels like it's going in a circle, but then I get this very painful, and it's very painful, crawling up my legs, inside my legs, that makes my legs hurt really, really bad. And then, of course, it comes all the way up and causes a sexual arousement in me. So I don't know what it is, and I've tried several things. I can't seem to figure out what to do, and it's awful.
2: Is this happening only when you are at home, or this happens anywhere you go?
3: Anywhere I go when I go to bed.
0: So are you requesting that she take away the foot pain but leave the sexual arousement? Is that what we're trying to do?
3: Oh, no, I want to get rid of all of it.
0: Okay. I mean, your choice.
3: No, all of it.
2: Have you told it no?
3: I'm sorry?
2: Have you told this spirit to go away?
3: Yes,
2: like,
3: yes. I prayed. I put garlic on me. I put the cross on me at night. I prayed to the archangels. I've done everything, and I still have this problem.
2: Okay. So what I will recommend is that under your bed, get a lot of railroad spikes. I will say probably from 4 to 8 railroad spikes and put them under your bed. Cleanse them with smoke, with water, with fire, whatever you want, and put them under the bed. And what you're going to do is what we call a grid. It's a protection grid. And when you're putting them under your bed, you are going to say with whatever words you want to say that feel right for you, that you're going to be activating them to protect you, to only allow in your energy field what feels right for you. What feels safe, what feels light, what feels happy, what feels joyful. And you are going to leave these railroad spikes under your bed. And you can probably also, what else I'm feeling? Some peppers, some red peppers, because red peppers are actually really good for cleansing. And you are going to do this trusting that you have the power and the ability to release any kind of spiritual attachments that you may have. Because what you are describing is possible, but it is also possible for you to use some tools like iron to get it out of your life.
0: When Janet's telling her story, Wendy, when she's talking about that circular pain, like as she's telling it, are you tapping in and feeling it? Because I think I was a little bit.
2: Yes, yes. It felt a little heavy. It felt a little heavy, but it also felt that there is almost like already an expectation. So it's almost like you gave, it almost feels like you gave unconsciously the permission to happen because you're expecting it to happen, because it has happened so many times that that became your reality. So it is time to rewrite your reality by creating a really strong protection grid under your bed, and to remember that you have the power to cast away this or anything. And if you said, you mentioned that you like to work with angels, you can call your angels. If you like to pray, you can pray whatever it is that you like to pray. You can call whatever it is that makes you feel protected and alive. But remember that just because it happened before, it doesn't mean that the rest of your life is meant to be like that. You have the power to change it.
0: But what is it that's vexing her, that's in her space? Like, how does she know what to get rid of if she doesn't have a name or a thing? What do you think that is?
2: I don't think that we necessarily need to know what is attached to us or what is attacking us. What matters is that we get rid of it.
0: Well, that's true. And that's what you started on. You're like, go get railroad. Where do you go get railroad? You can't order those on Amazon, right?
2: You can.
0: Like, oh, you can?
2: You can order them in Amazon. You can go to a witchy shop. You can go next to all railroads.
0: A witchy shop?
2: See if you can find. Yeah.
0: I don't know any witchy shops around here. Where do you find a witchy shop? Janet, do you know where?
2: Everywhere.
0: Do you have a witchy shop around you in Indiana, Janet?
3: I don't know, but I need to ask him, what am I supposed to do with the red pepper? Like a real red pepper or red pepper?
0: Flakes?
2: I mean, if you don't have red, like dry red peppers, like the ones that you find in a Latino store, you can use pepper flakes. I will also suggest to you that you map your timeline and you go and see when did this started happening. What was actually happening in your life back then that it created a fracture between your energy and the space that it allowed the spirit to attach to you? I will suggest that you see what was happening, because this may be indicating that there is some healing to do at that time. It may be related to grief. That's what I'm feeling a little bit, but just go check. I don't know your life story. I've never met you before. But go back into your timeline and see where this originated, because I feel like it started in a specific moment in your life that may have been a little bit of a hard moment. So I recommend that you go back into that space.
0: Okay, I owe you an apology. I just looked on Google for witches' shops around me. And there are quite a few. In the city of Phoenix, anyway, where I'm looking, there's one in Mesa. Now, they don't open till 10 a.m., so if you're looking for some, you know. But I'm clicking on the images. I don't see any railroad spikes. But anyway, I thought she's out of her mind saying that there's, but no, there's quite a few.
2: They're everywhere. They're everywhere.
0: Man, that has never come up in my life, not once, until this very minute. So, Janet, do you think you have some tools to fight the power?
3: Absolutely. This is the best advice I've had. I even put salt around my bed before to try and do something. So I really appreciate what you're suggesting, Wendy, and I will try it. And I know I have the power to stop it, but evidently I don't believe it enough. So,
0: well, Janet, there is something very powerful, and I want you to stay on the line. I want to tell Wendy this, too. There was a time, and you know, when Wendy brought up sleep paralysis, you heard me bring it up and describe it perfectly, because I used to suffer from that. In fact, for me, I was having a dream about a wolf with these ice cold eyes that would sit on my chest and basically talk about relatives that had passed away. And I had to tell them that they were passed away, or this wolf would drag them to hell. Those were my nightmares. And once you wake up from that, you can't get back to sleep. I went to a chiropractor that told me you should go see a shaman and see if we can get rid of this cycle. And I remember she did it. She did some tuning fork stuff around me, and she said, put a glass of water by your bed. And in the morning, don't drink that water. Pour that water out. That's where you're going to capture these bad dreams that are entering you and that are staying with you. And I thought, there's no way a glass of water can be that powerful, Janet. And guess what? They stopped immediately. And I still, to this day, keep a glass of water by my bed. And in the morning when I wake up, I dump it in the toilet and flush the toilet. And I don't think I've had one of those nightmares in 20 years. So that thing that you're feeling, maybe the railroad spikes are giving you permission to take your power back. Wendy, your thoughts?
2: So it's called the principle of transference. When there's that energetic being that is around us, we give it a vessel. So in this case, the water is the vessel for your case. This is actually what the curandero did to me when I was going through La Llorona susto. They told me to put the water near my bed.
0: Oh, so you've heard that before. I'm not the first one.
2: No. It's actually some about it in my book. The iron, the railroad spikes are going to do the same. They're going to do the absorption. So the next thing will be, what are you going to do with them after you get rid of it? Right.
0: Really good question. Yes. What does she do?
2: So after you get rid of it, because you have to believe 100% that you have the power. When you do that, you're going to take them and you're going to make a hole in the ground as far away as possible from home. And then you're going to stick them on the ground, and then you're going to put soil on the top of it, and then you're going to forget about it. And then when you come home, you're going to put another grid. You can use crystals, you can use water, you can use something else, because this one doesn't have to be as strong, just to remind you that you have a protection running at all times.
0: Janet, are you in a relationship of any kind?
3: No.
0: Well, that's going to be a lot easier to do, because I think that'd be hard to explain to like a new boyfriend why we've got railroad spikes underneath the bed.
3: You're right. You are absolutely right. So,
0: hey, I know,
2: maybe the boyfriend will be into it. You never know.
0: Yeah, it's like, what are our weekend plans? Well, we got to go to a witch's shop, pick up some anti-curse railroad spikes, and we need some red peppers. But I think this could be good. And Janet, I want to get your number so we can check back in with you and see if this helps you.
3: Okay. I will. You want it right now or?
0: No, not on the radio. We'll put you on hold and we'll grab it. We don't need the whole coast community checking in on you there. But I think that, what Wendy says, it felt like already you seem like you're a little bit released from that impending doom of going to sleep tonight. There's probably a reason you were up this late, be my guess.
3: Yes. Yes.
0: Yeah. We want to talk to West of the Rockies. I wonder if we have... No, we don't have time for Maria. Okay. What we'll do is we'll come back and take your call. So if you're online and you have, you know, something that you feel like is an energy that is sticking to you and you can't shake, well, Wendy's going to tell you, if you don't want that energy anymore, how to send that packing for good. Very intriguing show tonight. This is Coast to Coast AM. We'll be right back.

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1: ABC News, I'm Brian Clark. Early voting for the midterm elections underway in several states, including Virginia and Minnesota, where Minneapolis voter Thomas Stengler shared his top issue.
2: Just the prices when you see you can't really afford beef anymore, you can't afford gas, you can't afford all kinds of things. I mean, I do it, but I really hate it.
1: President Trump said the U.S. reached an agreement with Denmark and Greenland that gives the U.S. permanent control over Greenland's security. So far, no official word from Danish officials. The White House Correspondents Association says that President Trump's announcement he's banning CNN, MS Now, and Politico from the White House amounts to a ban on freedom of the press, and it does not depend on whether the president likes a news organization's coverage. Cuba's been paralyzed by another island-wide blackout. Authorities blame a transmission failure in western Cuba. This is ABC.
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1: We are blessed with having a fifth generation healing witch in Wendy Matta tonight. Her book is out. It is linked up at Coast to Coast AM. And earlier tonight, we were talking about the ghost story of La Llorona in all of its many forms. I'm going to go to the wild card line and talk to Jerry in Hemet, California, who has yet another version that has made its way through. Now, Wendy was saying the story's been around for a couple of hundred years. Jerry, what say you?
2: Hi, Rich.
1: Hey.
2: This story was told to me by my girlfriend back in 1992. She lived in Michoacan, and when she was about 10 or 11, her father died, and she felt that her young mother took up with a boyfriend too soon after the father's death, and the little girl, Berta, was upset about that. The father had been 30 years older than his wife. But late one evening, Berta was standing in the front door of the house, and her mother wanted to go to her bedroom and go to bed. The mother was in her bedroom, and she was yelling at Berta, "Go to bed! Go to your bed!" And Berta just stayed there in the front door looking out at the night. And from out of that night, from out of the darkness, she heard a spectral voice calling, "Mi hijos, mi hijos." And Berta said, instantly, she was in the bedroom.
1: Hmm.
2: Her 11-year-old son was translating this to me because she didn't speak much English. So I said, "Well, sure she got there fast. She was running. She was pretty scared." And he says, no. She was in the doorway, and then instantly she was in the bedroom where her mother wanted her to be. And that's the story.
1: Have you heard that one, Wendy?
3: No. So did she manifest, she went from one place to another physically, instantly? Is that what happened?
2: Instantly, yeah. That's what they told me.
3: And La Llorona was desperate that they weren't listening to the mother, and she helped.
2: The mother wanted the daughter to go to the bedroom, and whether Llorona made it happen or not, I don't know, but that's the way they told it.
1: You haven't heard about that kind of thing before, but that's pretty wild. Thank you, Jerry. When we come back, we're going to take a quick break here, and I want to talk to Maria. Let me make sure she's still there, west of the Rockies. Maria is feeling a very heavy energy when she walks into a specific room. Is that right, Maria? Oh, she's gone. Oh, my gosh. Okay. Well, she'll be feeling that heavy energy for a little bit longer, I suppose. Okay, let's take a quick break and more of our calls with Wendy Matta when we come back on Coast to Coast AM.
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0: Welcome back to Coast AM. I'm your host, Rich Barrow. Wendy is our guest tonight, and she is a fifth-generation healing witch, Deha, on the wild card line from McAllen, Texas. Deha, welcome to Coast AM. What's going on?
1: Hi, I'm right here on the border, actually. I'm 5 miles from Reynosa. My question was, I'm trying to figure out whether or not I've been cursed by my wife. I've been married 35 years, and it's been pretty shaky, and it's not getting any better. And I've ended, she's taken me to curanderos, like in Durango and places like that, and they've always, the lady would tell me, well, something's wrong. You've got some kind of powerful bad thing over you, and she would, like, give me a coin or something and charge me $50. She said, you got to keep the coin with you all the time. But anyway, I guess the main question is, do you perceive a curse on me right now from my wife or from somebody else? I'm 76 years old now, so I'm trying to make life, you know, as reasonable as possible in my final years here.
2: Why do you believe you have a curse? Like, what's happening in your life that you think is a curse?
1: The wife is very rough on our animals. And she's always negative. She's got problems physically, but...
0: Well, she might be the one that has a curse, not you.
1: She probably does. I know that she was from Mexico, and she saw her father, Kirk, murdered, and she's got severe diabetes that she didn't have before she met me. I don't know. I think coming to America kind of ruins you because of diet here. That's just my guess, but...
2: So I think if she witnessed a murder, she may actually have a fragmentation on her soul. So she may be actually going through a lot of trauma in her body and her energy field, which may be affecting you. So actually, my recommendation, depending on how your relationship is with her, if you feel comfortable to ask her to go to a healer to do some susto, because it... Like the energy feels a little static, like kind of like jumpy in a way. And when we are with somebody that is not stable energetically, that affects us. So especially like if you're mentioning that she's not treating animals well, that may be because she is suffering from susto. And, you know,
0: what
2: like the
0: susto
2: way that...
0: mean?
2: So susto is when you go through something so scary or strong.
0: Traumatic.
2: Or traumatic, yeah, traumatic, that a piece of your soul leaves your body. So you
0: Where
2: have
0: does it
2: to
0: go?
2: Call, it can go to the, well, depends on the belief, right? Like some people believe many different things. What I believe, which may be different than other people believes, is that it goes to the underworld. So the place where the dead people are. It can go to our past, to our present, to our future, or just around us. And we have to call it back and bring it back. So it could be that your wife is experiencing soul fragmentation. Does that make sense to you?
1: Yeah, it does. But normally she takes me to the Brujo. Actually, we have one here in McAllen. His name is Paul. He probably knows you. Anyway, yeah.
0: Not to get too far outside of the range of what we're talking about tonight, but what about, instead of a coin, what about some marriage counseling? Have you done that?
1: She won't do that. She doesn't do compromise. She doesn't compromise.
0: Yeah, that's a challenge for you for sure.
2: Yeah.
0: All right, Deha. Well, we're praying for you. Hopefully what Wendy's saying is able to connect with you a little bit there. Good luck. Let's go to the wild card line. Let's talk to Kim in New Jersey. Hey, Kim, welcome to Coast AM. You're on with Wendy Mata.
3: Hi, how are y'all doing?
0: Excellent.
3: Awesome. Well, thank you for taking my call. Here is my thing. I have my entire life felt weird connections with places, people. It's just all over the board. I have, for instances, gone into the Grove Park Inn when I was a little child, probably like 12 years old, looked at my mom and said, somebody died here, and then I found out that the pink lady had killed herself right where I was standing. I've gone to places like the hotel in Estes Park where I can just feel the energy somehow of where people have died. I also have dreams of people that I know, and it'll be weird dreams, like maybe wrapped in saran wrap, or I'll dream about like kayaks, and then I tell them, and I realize that it's almost like premonitions of something bad about to happen, or something has happened that they haven't told me about. My grandmother supposedly used to do kind of similar things. My aunts have done similar things. And one of the weirdest experiences was I recently went to Ireland on a trip, and I was in Kilkenny in the very beginning, and they have a famous witch there who was murdered. And the tour guide, when I walked up, kind of freaked out a bit because I looked just like her. And I'm walking, like, I was walking through one of the graveyards there and was hearing a bell, and I feel these senses. And I don't know, I've never been able to explain them. I've seen, like, black shadows run across the roads, and I'll take pictures. I've actually seen silhouettes of ghosts that don't, like, they're below the level, because I've been told that ghosts don't have one level. And I'm not sure what exactly it is that I've got. I don't know how to expand on it.
0: Okay, hang on a second, Kim. Let Wendy jump in here. You've said a lot of things. Let's
3: I know. Sorry. I've got a lot.
0: That's okay. Let Wendy catch up to you here. Go ahead, Wendy.
2: So it sounds to me that you have the gift of seeing, right? Like we have, well, in Spanish, they're called dones, which is the gifts that we have. It sounds to me that you have the don of, or the gift of seeing. And what this means is you have the capacity of reading the energetic imprints of deaths, yes, from people that pass out, that pass away, but also you have the ability to read other types of energy. My recommendation to you, so this is a really beautiful gift. So I want to invite you to not feel fear about it, to not feel rejection about it, and to see it, instead of seeing it like something negative, and you didn't say that you do that, but instead of seeing it like something negative, see it like a gift. And I highly recommend you that you study mediumship. And this is the art of talking to dead people. I highly recommend you that you have, yeah, that you find a good school, a good teacher, and that you practice your mediumship skills, because it may be that you have this gift so that you can help other people either cross over or close whatever situations they had in life. You may be able to like help them with loose ends. And also you can help the living relatives feel better and deal with their grief. Like I have this very strong inclination on telling you that. So I don't know if you have done this before, but that will be my recommendation for you.
3: I have not. Like, I was brought up in a Christian family, and so this would be, like, the furthest thing from my mind to do. But it's just, I feel like you're saying, like, I'm not ashamed of it, and I tell people I just don't. I had no idea how to nurture it. I had no idea. So I'll definitely.
2: There's several trainings. Sure. Yeah, there's several trainings. And, you know, like I invite you to see it, maybe, if there's a Christian upbringing, I invite you to see it as the gift of prophecy, because this is part of Christianity, right? There's also a school in UK that specializes in mediumship, and that it's based on it's spiritismo. So they are like, they believe in Jesus, they believe in God, and they believe that people that passes goes to heaven. So that may be a place that you may feel comfortable with, that you don't necessarily have to be a witch or a curandera or a shaman to embrace the gifts that you have.
0: Hmm. Yeah, Kim, that might be where you're going with this whole thing. Seems like it.
3: Definitely.
0: Seems like somebody's trying to give you a message. What do you, Wendy, when you hear she's hearing a bell in a graveyard that's not there, what does that mean to you? Anything?
2: So energetically speaking, the sound of a bell can stay kind of like stuck in the timeline, right? Like that bell could have happened 10 years ago, 10 days ago, 100 years ago, and the sound stays stuck in there. And because she has the ability to see and hear, she may have caught the energetic imprint of that bell.
0: How do you keep stuff from following you home? Have you ever had anything, Wendy, or after a session or an experience, something follow you home?
2: Oh, yes. I have really strong protections in my home. I have a lot of grits. I talk to the trees. I talk to the land. I talk to the spirits that live in the area.
0: You got any railroad ties? I hope you do.
2: Yes, I do a lot of them. I ask them to help me filter what comes inside of my home.
0: What do you tell a client after you're done with them? Like, hey, something may follow you. What do you tell them to protect themselves?
2: I always tell them to protect their belly button. In my tradition, the belly button is the center of our energy. It's one of the spaces that came open when we came to the world. So you can do this by tying a red belt around of your belly button, by putting a crystal on your belly button, or by putting some sugar around the belly button, or some salt, or some honey, or some blessed water, agua bendita, if people believes in it. And this is kind of like stopping the entrance of the spirits. There's also something called cord cutting. So when there is a spirit that is attached

0: see the one that was the boyfriend of one of my clients. And she insisted and insisted and insisted that I saw this boyfriend. And I remember something telling me that I shouldn't do it, but because my client kept insisting, I say yes. And I remember being on the building. I was on the 9th floor. That was my where my healing center was. And I remember being on the 9th floor in my office where I was going to do the energy healing to this person. And I remember feeling my entire body, like my entire body going cold and my entire body shivering and my entire body telling me, run away. So, but this is the person, like this person, like it was, I don't know what he was. I honestly, I don't know, but I believe he was a serial killer. I'm not sure. But I think he was like entering the building and I felt how this person was coming closer and closer and closer and closer. And when he got to the office, when he got to the room, when he was supposed to have the healing session, I had to tell him that I was not feeling okay and that I had to go.
1: Because you didn't tell him you thought he was a serial killer. You just said, I'm not feeling good. I need to leave. So he didn't get the sesh.
0: Right.
1: It was too dark. So, well, that makes sense.
0: It was too dark.
1: Well, then let me ask you this, too. Is there a curse that is so deep that it can't be broken?
0: I think everything can be shifted, but you have to put the work on it.
1: So there can be something that will hold on.
0: There can be something that hold on, but if you are really willing to do the work, usually the curses that are really deep and that are family curses, they come from an ancestor that was a terrible human being. And that terrible human being did a lot of damage. So if
1: and they're probably not wanting to go to the other side because they know they're going to a bad side of the other side.
0: Right. So we have to repair. We have to repair whatever that ancestor did in order to break the curses.
1: Is there a time of day or night where the spirit world is particularly popping?
0: I think the spirit world is open all the time, but we feel it more at night because this is when our senses are not overloaded with the day-to-day. Like people usually see it at 2, 3, 4 a.m. in the morning, but this is because the world is quiet. That's why we hear it. But in reality, spirits are talking to us all the time.
1: My wife and I are out looking at houses, and I was thinking I should have you check them out to make sure they're not haunted. And my question is, if it's a relatively new house, are your chances of a ghost lower?
0: The chances of the ghost are lower, but doesn't necessarily mean that it cannot be haunted, because you have to talk to the land and leave offerings to the land to become friends with the land so that she's okay with you living there.
1: So we're about to kick off a little something we call open lines, where people call in about anything. But I'm wondering if, will you hang out with me for one more break so we can take care of a few people that want to ask you about energy? Would that be okay?
0: Yes.
1: Okay.
0: Yeah,
1: so
0: okay.
1: If you're on the line, stay here. If you're still calling to try to get in for open lines, I want to talk about a bunch of stuff. I want to talk about ghosts. First of all, I want to hear your ghost story. If you've never, ever told anybody your ghost story, I want to hear about it. I want to hear about your family curses. There's a new Pentagon report. There's new UFO videos. I want to know if you've seen them, what you think about them. But it is open lines. We got 2 hours to hang with us in one more break with Wendy Mata. We're coming right back on Coast to Coast AM.

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1: My mom is a veteran and she was injured in the line of duty.
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1: She had 7 different surgeries over the span of 9 years and there were tons of complications.
2: I couldn't be the mom my kids needed me to be.

0: She missed so much.
1: After my last surgery, I got an infection so bad, I thought it was going to kill me.
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1: I'm doing much better now. 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
0: She can kick a mean soccer ball.
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0: We got our mom back, thanks to DAV.
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8: From ABC News, I'm Brian Clark. With just over 6 weeks to Election Day, early voting is underway in some states for the midterms. That includes Minnesota. Thomas Stangler of Minneapolis says his top issue?
9: Just the prices. When you see you can't really afford beef anymore, you can't afford gas, you can't afford all kinds of things. I mean, I do it, but I really hate it.
8: Vice President J.D. Vance was in Iowa campaigning for Republicans, saying the Trump administration has been focused on jobs and immigration.
10: Now, some of the Democrats running this fall, they are out and out lunatics. They don't disagree with us about tax policy or regulatory policy. They have lost their ever-loving minds.
8: President Trump said Friday the U.S. has reached an agreement with Denmark and Greenland to give the U.S. permanent control over Greenland's security. Denmark's foreign minister posted a photo on Instagram of himself, Vice President Vance, Secretary of State Marco Rubio, and a Greenland politician that's captioned in part, quote, "Next week should be a good week for both Greenland, Denmark, and the USA." President Trump said Friday he was banning CNN, MS Now, and Politico from the White House because he does not like their coverage. ABC's Mary Bruce has the response from the White House Correspondents Association.
11: In this statement, the Correspondents Association says freedom of the press, quote, does not depend on whether the president likes a news organization's coverage, agrees with its reporting, or approves of the questions its journalists ask. Adding, this is, quote, about the right of the American people to receive a full and independent account of the activities, policies, and decision of whoever occupies the nation's highest office.
8: Nearly 14,000 unionized security officers are on strike across California. They work at top tech companies, hospitals, transportation hubs, and retailers. The union says the workers want better pay, retirement benefits, health care, and more training. 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
8: Pennsylvania is reporting dozens of new measles cases. There have been 4 deaths reported in the Commonwealth this year, and Medicare Administrator Dr. Mehmet Oz says there's going to be federal assistance.
14: Other states have asked for help from the CDC. I'm glad that Pennsylvania is considering it as well. It does help to have more people try to chip in to try to address these problems, because whether you want to or not, there will be some people who get measles, and especially if they haven't been vaccinated, we're going to get on top of that quickly.
8: Outside the Kennedy Center in Washington, D.C. Demonstrators Friday had formed a human chain to oppose President Trump.

0: Trump's takeover of the memorial and his threat to demolish it. The Kennedy Center's top official said the main building's closure is only temporary in order to assess safety risks. Buckingham Palace says that a new book from Princess Diana's brothers, clouded by time and, quote, fraternal grief, as ABC's Lama Hassan explains.
1: Princess Diana's brother defending his explosive claims about King Charles's reaction to Diana's death.
2: And he said, "We'll forget her soon enough." After a stunned silence, I said, "I cannot believe you just said that," and I hung up on him.
1: In an interview with the BBC, Charles Spencer standing by the unfavorable portrait of the king in his upcoming memoir, where he also alleges the then prince sounded giddily elated like a lottery winner immediately following Diana's death.
0: I'm Brian Clark, ABC News.
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1: Throwing a lasso around AI. I'm Gordon Deal with Nicole Murray. Thanks for spending part of your weekend with us. Here's what's coming up this hour.
2: Leaders of AI companies are encouraging a slowdown in the technology's growth, but nobody can define what exactly that means.
1: When does it make more financial sense to stay home with a newborn baby versus going back to work?
2: On the travel front, saving money on hotels and Airbnbs by swapping homes with someone.
1: And how TV deals make the NFL rich, with the league getting richer.
3: Those deals were worth each team more than $450 million last year. So that represented about 62% of total revenue, and that's predominantly from TV. National sponsorships also folded in there, as well as some merchandise and big events like the Super Bowl.
1: Kurt Bodenhausen at Sportico on NFL teams earning $24 billion last year. What types of situations keep tech observers up at night when it comes to the growth of artificial intelligence? We're joined now by Subodha Kumar, founding director of the Center for Business Analytics and Disruptive Technologies at Temple University. Subodha, how do you see it?
4: There are multiple factors here. Not only just tech leaders, many people are worried that uncontrolled growth of AI may lead to a point where it will be hard to decipher the good parts of AI versus the bad part. And this is not the first time we are hearing this. We have been hearing from even leaders in 1950s have talked about it. When this kind of technology grow, we may have problems. And what these tech leaders are only pointing out, that we need to be careful. None of them is providing any solution or anything. They are just telling that we have to be careful the way it is growing. And I don't see any problem in this discussion, because it's a fear of unknown more than anything else at this point.
1: Right. So what I'm trying to get at is, what does it mean to slow down? Now, take fewer profits? I mean, that doesn't seem to be the American business thing to do.
4: Exactly. That's what I'm saying. There's no solution of meaning of slow down, in fact, and there's no proper way to slow down. What does it even mean that we use AI less? We are not going to do that. We right. use the development of new solution less. That's not going to happen. And if we do that, as these leaders have also pointed out, in fact, if good actors slow it down, bad actors are not going to slow down.
1: Yeah.
4: And that is even much worse. Mm. So it is, we can talk whatever we want, but we, at least right now, we don't have a process, or we don't have a clear meaning of slowing down. So many of these things are just theory, and it's not very clear how and why we want to implement it. The sentiments are right, but how we will do it is very unclear at this point, or what it even means to slowing down is very, very unclear.
1: Mm. We're speaking with Subodha Kumar, founding director of the Center for Business Analytics and Disruptive Technologies at Temple University in Philadelphia. What are the types of AI things that keep you up at night?
4: Well, on the positive side, AI is trying to solve problems that was unsolved for years, and it can save lives, like in healthcare. It can improve the economic power of countries, like in finance. And those things really keep me awake on the positive side. On the negative side, the challenges they are bringing, even the most cutting-edge technology like biometrics is being challenged with the bad use of AI. And most importantly, that if AI becomes uncontrollable, how are we going to deal with that? That is more worrisome, and that keeps me more awake at night than yeah. anything else.
1: The biometrics, explain that a little more.
4: So see, we thought even 5 years back that if we open a bank account, or verification of bank account is done through voice, that cannot be broken out or through face. But a lot of those things are being challenged. The AI-generated voice these days is so good that even the very secure bank's biometric cannot detect the difference between the real voice versus AI-generated voice. And these kind of things we thought is almost impossible even just 5 years back. And those are the kind I'm talking about right now.
1: Wow. Are there needed guardrails that you specifically would like to see in place?
4: 100%. That is the part I'm more convinced in my mind. And those guardrails could come in many different ways. The number one is that right now, all these companies are using variety of data. They are giving results. We are not clear about why we are getting what we are getting, what kind of data is used to get those kind of results. So both explainability and the some kind of responsibility on the development is missing in our current policies and regulations. So that we need to be more stringent about, that if I'm getting a result, I should know that why I'm getting this result, what could be the negative implications, what are the chances it could be wrong. Many of those things, many tech companies are not telling us, or they are not even bothered because they are busy making money.
1: Thanks, Subodha. Subodha Kumar, founding director of the Center for Business Analytics and Disruptive Technologies at Temple University in Philadelphia. Coming up next on This Weekend, the NFL is rich and getting richer.
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0: Ready for the weekend? We're here to get it started. 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
1: Glad you could be with us. Professional football is America's favorite sport to watch, and all those eyeballs on the NFL mean lots of money. The NFL's 32 teams generated an estimated $23.5 billion last year, up 6% from 2024, and total NFL revenue topped $24 billion. A numbers breakdown from Kurt Bodenhausen, reporter at Sportico. Kurt, how rich is the league?
2: The NFL is the king of the castle. I mean, everybody's looking at the NFL, and they're looking up at the NFL very enviously, and it all starts with that TV deal, that national TV deal that they have with CBS and Fox and NBC and ESPN and YouTube and Amazon and Netflix, and they've expanded their reach and are carving out new packages, and that just means more dollars in NFL owners' pocketbooks. Those deals were worth each team more than $450 million last year. So that represented about 62% of total revenue. And that's predominantly from TV. National sponsorships also folded in there, as well as some merchandise and big events like the Super Bowl. But TV is really driving the train here.
1: Yeah. What's another, I guess, popular revenue generator? Is it ticket sales and concessions, or?
2: Yeah. Sports teams all kind of make money the same way. There's ideally a TV number, and the bigger the better. Then there's premium seating, team sponsorships. For the NFL, it's luxury suites, and then general seating represents about $4 billion, a little over $4 billion of total revenue, and then sponsorship comes in right behind that. It's 11% of the overall pie, about $2.7 billion with our estimates.
1: Jeez, and then I mean the NBA has done very well lately. I believe in terms of viewership. How come it just doesn't compare to football?
2: Well, the NBA numbers in our story are a year out of date, so we'll update those shortly, and they will, in terms of revenue, look more closely like the NFL with the new TV deal kicking in for the 25-26 season. But in terms of viewership, yeah, nobody touches the NFL. It traditionally represents, you know, at least 80 of the 100 most watched broadcasts. And that's a large function of, again, the NFL's place in the current U.S. viewing ecosystem. It does an unbelievable job just as a viewer, a TV sport. You fold in the gambling opportunities there. Fantasy football is, you know, played by tens of millions of people and leads to bigger audiences. And only having 17 games. So every game is an event once a week. There's a cadence to the NFL where the other leagues, NBA, NHL, and most importantly, MLB, with 162 games, it's harder. Each game doesn't feel so big.
1: Yeah.
2: The NBA, you know, and to a lesser degree, the NHL, I think fights a narrative that the regular season doesn't even matter.
1: Yeah,
2: you know, that things don't start until the playoffs. And so that's hard to get people to show up and in big numbers for a regular season game in those sports.
1: Man, we're speaking with Kurt Bodenhausen, reporter at Sportico. His story is called How NFL Teams and Owners Made $23.5 Billion Last Year. So we referenced the NBA. How does, like, even more worldly, like soccer, right? The English Premier League, popular, well-known franchises. How does it measure up here?
2: Yeah, the EPL in the 24-25 season did $9.2 billion in revenue. So it's good number. Granted, there are only 20 teams, so we'll preface it that way, versus at least 30 in the four biggest U.S. sports leagues. But 9.2, again, the EPL is unmatched in terms of global reach, global fan base, but in terms of dollars and cents, it doesn't touch the three biggest sports leagues in the U.S., and it's just ahead of hockey, honestly, because what you have is once you get past those big six clubs, the Chelsea's, the Manchester United's, the Arsenal's, mm-hmm. Liverpool's of the world, which are all generating massive revenue, $800-900 million, which is kind of rare air. That's only really Cowboys and Rams swimming in that kind of territory.
1: Jeez.
2: But it drops down pretty quickly. Once you get down to the bottom clubs, you're looking at $250 million a year in revenue. And again, we started with the NFL. Every team gets a check from the league, more than $450 million.
1: Jeez.
2: So the EPL has great reach, biggest fan bases, alongside Real Madrid and Barcelona. Mm-hmm. But in terms of dollars and cents, it's really no match for the big U.S. leagues.
1: Thanks, Kurt. Kurt Bodenhausen, reporter at Sportico. Coming up next on This Weekend, when does it make sense to take off a year for a newborn?

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0: Pledge could be with us. More and more adults are contemplating whether to quit the workforce after having their first child. But does the move financially make sense? Here with guidance is this weekend's Nicole Murray.
1: Should I go back to work after having a child? Here to discuss, Market Watch reporter Aditi Srikant. So paint the picture for me here. A woman in her 30s writes in that she had a baby. She has a full-time job, but she's struggling on what to do next. Can you explain?
2: Yeah, she wants to know, it's her first baby, and she wants to know at what point does it make more financial sense to stay home and take care of the child versus going back to work, considering the cost of childcare. She wants to know what her income would need to be to justify her working. And, you know, she's also aware that right now the economy is not super great. And she's worried that if she leaves for a year like she wants to do, she won't be able to easily re-enter the workforce. So she's torn on what to do because that first year with your baby is super important. You don't get that back, but also, you know, money is money.
1: So what formula would you recommend new moms using to try and figure out if it does financially make sense to quit or to go back to work?
2: So the formula is pretty simple when it comes to money. Does your take-home pay exceed how much you're spending in childcare? If so, then keeping your job does make more financial sense. You also need to factor in other financial costs, right? So retirement and healthcare benefits. It will be a year you're not putting anything into the Social Security system, also a year you're not putting any money into our retirement plans. If you've been receiving an employer match, you'll be losing out on that. Any employer-provided health insurance or benefits will also be an out-of-pocket expense unless your spouse can add you to their plan. Those are all things to think about that aren't just about your take-home pay.
1: Yeah. So do parents who take time off from work have trouble re-entering the workforce typically?
2: Yes. Research shows that employers think that those who, quote-unquote, opt out of their jobs aren't ideal employees and therefore are more hesitant to hire them. There is also, of course, the motherhood penalty, which is the phenomenon that women experience slower wage growth and slower career advancement once they become mothers. You know, horrible, but something to think about.
1: Is there a middle-of-the-road option between working and quitting altogether?
2: So, kind of. One reason that employers are hesitant to hire those who have been out of the workforce for a hot second is because they believe that this prolonged period of time during which you're not working, that means your skills will have atrophied. That perception, even if it's not accurate, is what you'll need to combat. And you can do that by taking up some freelance work, maybe 10, 15 hours a week, volunteering. You just need something on your resume that shows that you have been working this mental muscle that they believe might be out of practice. You'll also want to continue to network. Keep in touch with old coworkers, even if it's just a quick email. You know, get coffee with people. And I know that's like, you know, the first year you're having a baby, it's hard to concentrate on anything but that. But just literally a quick text, a quick phone call. Make sure that you don't totally fall off. And so when you start applying for jobs again, people aren't like, wait, who's this? They'll kind of know that you've been paying attention into what's going on in your industry and keeping up with them and caring about their lives. And it'll just make reentering the workforce a little less challenging.
1: Absolutely. Now, on the financial end of things, how much should one have saved by the age of 35? Primetime parenthood here.
2: Oh, man, yeah. You should have about 2 times your salary saved. And I tell this letter writer, if you contributed aggressively and have more than this, taking a year off might not throw you so off track. But once again, compound interest makes it so, you know, you are giving up exponentially more money than what you've actually put into your retirement account. But as I said, and I really do believe this, you know, time with your family, you can't get back. It's hard to get back into the job market and to break back into the workforce. It is impossible to get the first year with your child back. So if you have 2 times your salary, that really does free you up and you have a little more latitude as to what you can do and do responsibly.
0: That's this weekend's Nicole Murray with MarketWatch columnist Aditi Srikant. Coming up next on This Weekend, using AI to do more with less.
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4: ABC News, I'm Brian Clark. High prices, a top issue in this midterm election season. And for Sonny Kishore, a truck driver in South Bend, Indiana, says that's especially true for higher fuel prices.
5: It affects a lot. I had to find a job and do this because this is my passion, driving, but also being paid and to match up with the cost of living these days is very difficult.
4: President Trump said Friday that he is banning CNN, MS Now, and Politico from the White House because he does not like their coverage. The White House Correspondents Association condemned the announcement, saying freedom of the press does not rely on a president liking news coverage. Denmark's foreign minister posted a photo on Instagram of himself and top White House officials, captioned, "Next week should be a good week for Greenland, Denmark, and the USA." President Trump had said the U.S. reached an agreement giving the U.S. permanent control over Greenland security. Nearly 14,000 unionized security workers across California are on strike. This is ABC News.
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0: Ready for the weekend? We're here to get it started. This Weekend with Gordon Deal.
1: Thanks for spending part of your weekend with us. 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It's from Roy Schwartz, co-founder of Axios. Roy, what did you look at?
2: The reason we wrote the book is actually we're a little worried that AI at the moment is doing the opposite. We feel like there's so many decisions that people have to make, which AI to use, which query to put in, and it's actually complicating our lives in the near term. And so our concern around what's coming is that people will have to simplify their personal life and their work life just in order to be able to keep up with things. And then the book itself, what it does is it gives you lots of really great frameworks that you can use today, tomorrow, to help simplify that life and use AI as a way to hold yourself accountable.
1: Okay, for example.
2: So a great example is meetings. We all have too many meetings. We all wonder if those meetings are actually working in our favor. Are they helping us achieve our goals? So we have queries in the book that you can use that says, okay, these are the goals I'm trying to achieve over the next week, month, quarter, whatever it may be. And then you can use the query to help you with AI reviewing your calendar, reviewing the meetings, coming back to you and saying, 50% of your time is spent on meetings that are aligned with those goals. The other 50% are not. Maybe some of them could be an email. Maybe you don't need to attend some of them, but it helps start promoting the question. And really in the book, we come up with a framework that's confront, delete, amplify. And so the big part is how can you use AI to help you confront things in your life that are not as efficient or not as helpful as they could be.
1: If there's somebody listening to us talk here and decides, you know what, today's the day, I'm going to give AI a shot for my personal life. Where do they go? Do you like ChatGPT? Do you like a Perplexity? Like, what do you recommend?
2: Well, I think if you want to see AI at its best, there's also at its worst, but at its best, you connect your email and you connect your calendar to either one of the main, whichever AI you want to use. Mine, I happen to have connected it to Claude, and I ask it any question. It will find an email quicker than any other system you've ever seen, and it will help you understand how you're actually spending your time.
1: Man, so you're putting the minutes at a minimum back in your day, it seems like.
2: Well, that's the idea. The idea is really to simplify your life so that you can have more time to amplify the things that matter. This book isn't just about AI. It's really just in reaction to the fact that our lives are so complex, that we're drowning in so much news and information at our work, at our house, in our personal lives. And so what can you do in order to simplify your life so that you can keep up and do the things that you want to do? So it's not just, you know, use AI to be more productive. It's actually beyond that. It's what can you actually remove from your life that's weighing you down so that you can move more quickly at a time when so much is happening so fast.
1: We're speaking with Roy Schwartz. He's co-founder of Axios, also author of a new book called Simplify. Do 50% more with 50% less. More broadly here, through a wider angle, AI seems to be going through ebbs and flows here in terms of popularity and unpopularity. Slow it down, speed it up if you're listening to the White House. How do you read what's happening here?
2: I mean, there's a lot of very dangerous signs out there, right? When you have the heads of AI at so many different organizations saying that we should slow down, I think we should be listening to them. There's a lot of things that are going to be out of our control. And so, you know, what I've been trying to focus on is how can I use it for good? How can I use it in the areas that I can personally control?
1: Thanks, Roy. Roy Schwartz, co-founder of Axios. Again, the book is called Simplify. Do 50% more with 50% less. Coming up next on This Weekend, expensive colleges feeling the financial squeeze.
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0: for spending part of your weekend with us. Over a dozen U.S. colleges now have a sticker price of more than $100,000 a year. But even with those soaring price tags, many high-priced schools are under intense economic strain. Here's Jessica Dickler, personal finance reporter at CNBC. Jess, take us through it.
1: We've been tracking the cost of college for a long time, and we are just seeing it tick up continuously year after year. Now we have close to 16 or so schools that have a sticker price of more than $100,000 a year. So the cost is pretty shocking and a major deterrent to a lot of students and families. So here I kind of dove into how much students actually pay and what is driving the increased cost and why so many schools at the same time are financially struggling even though they're charging so much.
0: Why do they charge, or at least seemingly charge, so much, yet generally speaking most families don't actually pay the $100,000?
1: Yeah, well, that's a lot of this happens behind the scenes, so it's not readily transparent, how much students are going to pay in the end when they apply to a school. There has been this slow shift to what they call high tuition, high aid. Schools are raising the price, but they're also giving out more generous financial aid packages. And that's not just need-based aid, but also primarily merit-based aid. So they're offering financial incentives to get students to come because it's just getting increasingly competitive.
0: We're speaking with Jessica Dickler, personal finance reporter at CNBC. The story is called College Sticker Prices Keep Rising, Why Many Schools Are Still Under Financial Strain. Somebody referenced a ticking time bomb in higher education. That would be what?
1: Yeah, so I talked to the president of Colby College in Maine. This is a really top-tier, small liberal arts school. And the president, David Green, was telling me that a lot of schools are in this precarious financial position because they don't have very many families that are paying the full price of admission. So schools are offering a lot of aid, and therefore they have seen their tuition revenue actually decline over time. And that's what he's calling the ticking time bomb, that this is not a financial model that is sustainable in the long run.
0: Demographics are not helping either.
1: Right. We have seen this general enrollment, what they call the enrollment cliff, which is that fewer students are going to college. There's a smaller population of college-age students. Colleges also have other financial, constraints here. They have higher operating costs. Like I said, they're giving out more aid. And there's an overall, increased financial headwinds that a lot of schools are facing.
0: Jeez. So, we've seen a lot of them close the past, few years. Are more of them on the chopping block?
1: Yes, a lot of these smaller schools have closed, and we've seen that number increase pretty rapidly. But now we're seeing some bigger name, more mid-tier, larger schools in financial jeopardy. And that's because they are just not being able, they're just not able to compete for students. They're not meeting their enrollment numbers, their tuition revenue is falling, and we are going to see some bigger name schools potentially close in the years ahead.
0: You touched on it briefly, but explain the lack of transparency. Does that rank up there in terms of our frustration with higher education in general?
1: Yes. First of all, a lot of students are just put off by the sheer cost. But then when they apply to schools, they don't even learn what their financial aid package will be until they get their offer admission. And that happens in the late spring.
0: Thanks, Jess. Jessica Dickler, personal finance reporter at CNBC. Coming up next on This Weekend, swapping homes instead of booking a hotel.
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1: Hey, glad you're with us. As travel costs rise, a growing number of people are trading hotel stays for home exchanges that offer local experiences and lower prices. Here's Betty Lynn Fisher, consumer reporter at USA Today. Betty, what did you look at?
2: Yeah, so a couple weeks ago, I wrote about clothing swaps where you can kind of, you know, bring your old clothes and get free to you clothes. This is similar, where there are some services like Kindred and Home Exchange and HomeLink where they are using, you know, you use your own home, you put it up. Instead of, you know, a short-term rental, you're putting it up as a swap, that, you know, when you go on vacation, your home's not being used. So, you know, you can put it up where somebody can come and utilize your home. And then you get in this particular one that I wrote about for Kindred, it's a give one to get one. So that kind of becomes your currency, is, you know, if you put it up for 4 or 5 nights, then, you know, you get 5 nights credit going somewhere else where someone else would have put up their home. And so it's a different model and a way for people to perhaps save on some money for their travel costs.
1: Does it matter what kind of home you have? Like, say you're, I don't know, one bedroom, perhaps rundown apartment versus swapping out for somebody's glorious McMansion somewhere on the beach?
2: It is actually a one for one. So, I mean, it is going to be supply and demand, and, you know, who, you know, if somebody's going to want to take your one bedroom that maybe is not as glorious as you said, as that, you know, beachfront condo.
1: Man. So what kind of vetting is involved here?
2: They do some verification processes for prospective members. They have to apply using their own home. Those homes also then go through an online acceptance program to confirm that they're safe and, you know, that they're for real. Yeah. And that there are also damage and protection programs that are covered as well.
1: Jeez. All right. So what kind of fees are involved here? But I presume it's not totally free.
2: Right. So there are fees in terms of kind of for service fees and for cleaning fees, similar to kind of those short-term rental swaps, services, and that it depends upon location and whether it's domestic or international.
1: Yeah. We're speaking with Betty Lynn Fisher, consumer reporter at USA Today. Her story is called Travelers Are Swapping Homes Instead of Booking Hotels. She looked at a service called Kindred. There are other ones called Home Exchange and Home Link. This musician you spoke to, Cassandra Jenkins, how does she use it? What does she do here?
2: She really uses it, she's a traveling musician who goes on tour a lot, and so she uses it a lot while she's on tour, and then again uses, you know, opens up her home for that as well. And she says that she really likes kind of just that homey feel. It doesn't feel kind of quite like a hotel or maybe the more commercialized short-term rentals, where you can get some recommendations from your hosts of kind of, you know, dropping into a community and kind of living as a local.
1: Wow. So you decide you're going away on spring.

0: break, you try to use another home and you put yours up for the dates you're away, or do you have to clear out when somebody says, ah, I need to use my credits and you need to be out on this particular date?
1: Yeah, no, you're, you know, it's really a matter of

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0: Thanks for joining us. A woman named Haley Davis went to a North Carolina estate sale looking for ginger jars, but someone else had already bought them. Instead, the 23-year-old left with three digital cameras for $10 each. Later, she discovered that one contained a photo she never expected to see, an image of herself in the fourth grade. People.com says Davis, who lives in Robbins, charged one of the cameras and eventually plugged its SD card into her MacBook, where she found eight folders of someone else's photos. As she searched for clues about the owner, she found an image containing the name Ryan Hauser and asked her stepdad if he recognized it. Her stepdad did. He taught this kid Hauser in high school and worked alongside his father. Turns out Hauser at the time had recently completed a hike of the Appalachian Trail and had gone to the school to speak to students about things like the animals he encountered and the gear he carried. Meanwhile, her family was working to get the SD card back to Hauser. That'll do it for this hour. For Nicole Murray, I'm Gordon Deal. Thanks for listening to This Weekend.
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3: From ABC News. I'm Brian Clark. President Trump said that he's banning cable outlets CNN and MS Now from the White House, along with the website Politico. He says it's because he doesn't like their coverage.
4: It's really just cumulative stories over the last 2 years. You get sick of it.
3: Is this legal? ABC Stephen Portnoy in Washington says,
5: for nearly five decades, courts have held that the First Amendment protects White House correspondents' freedom of speech and that their access to the complex can't be stripped based on the content of their reporting. Last year, a federal judge ruled against Trump's efforts to ban the Associated Press from the small contingent of pool reporters who cover him in the Oval Office or on Air Force One. A divided appeals court panel later put much of that ruling on hold.
3: The president Friday announced a deal with Denmark that would see the U.S. take permanent control over Greenland's security. Denmark's foreign minister today posted a photo of himself with officials from the U.S. and Greenland, saying that next week should be a good week for both Greenland, Denmark, and the USA. Next week, we'll also see a meeting between President Trump and China's Xi Jinping, where AI safety is likely to be a key topic. A group of security researchers say they used Claude to hack OpenAI. Former FBI Cyber Deputy Director Cynthia Kaiser explained what could happen if a bad actor did the same thing.
6: They would be able to find vulnerabilities at scale, like find these flaws in programs, softwares, hardware like phones, anything, and utilize those flaws before there's a fix in place.
3: Security workers at top tech companies in California are on strike. Nearly 14,000 security officers that work everywhere from tech companies to hospitals and retailers are striking. Their union says the workers are demanding better pay, retirement benefits, health care, and improved training. You're listening to ABC News.
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3: Another nationwide blackout has paralyzed Cuba. Authorities are blaming a transmission failure on the island's western portion. In New York City, security is ramping up ahead of the United Nations General Assembly, says ABC's Lindsay Tuchman.
10: From explosive-sniffing dogs to blast suits to robots, the NYPD's bomb squad is in place for the UN General Assembly, an event bringing a huge number of foreign leaders and dignitaries to the east side of Manhattan. This year is officially considered a heightened security environment, partly because Israeli Prime Minister Benjamin Netanyahu is addressing the assembly at the end of next week. Protests are expected daily.
3: The heirs of Holocaust victims and their representatives filed two suits in California, making claims to paintings that are on the walls of prominent museums in Los Angeles and Auschwitz, saying that they're entitled to them because they were taken by force. Records have already made a comeback. Now CDs are enjoying a resurgence.
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3: Brian Clark.
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Hey, welcome everybody. Nick Fedoroff here. Thank you very much for tuning into this hour of the program. We are cooking in our studio today. There's no air conditioning. There's no heater. There's no fans. There's no nothing. So if I decide to pass out over here, well, chances are we're going to have a little bit of dead air. I'm just letting you know right ahead over here. Now, we're actually just fine. Thank you very much for tuning into the program. Something that's really hot would be fertilizer, don't you think? Yeah, some fertilizers are really hot. So what do you say that we talk about some of the different types of fertilizers and how to use them? Because we're going to be digging into something that every plant on this thing's green earth is hungry for, and that is to be fed. Now, I know what you're thinking. Fertilizers are just fertilizers, right? But au contraire. That's just like saying, you know, a burger is a burger, and I happen to be a vegetarian. There's a whole buffet out there today, and we're going to walk you through some of them and how to use them as well without burning up your begonia. So let's get our hands dirty. The first thing that comes to mind would be compost. Now, Cleopatra herself reportedly had laws protecting the lowly earthworm because she recognized its role in creating rich Egyptian soil. Talk about the royal treatment, huh? And our wiggly little friends. Well, compost can have a lot of different things inside of it. It could have clippings. From grass clippings, it can have leaves, it can have little pieces of branches, it can have cardboard, it can have a lot of stuff that we're actually going to be talking about, and it can have animal manures in there. So it's not an animal manure by itself, it's usually mixed in with different things. So usually what we want to do is that we want to apply like maybe a 1 to 2 inch layer on top of the soil, and you want to do this probably 2 times a year.

0: best times would be in fall or in spring. Either way, gently work it into the top couple of inches around the root zones, and it's great for all plants. That's the best thing about it. It lowers the pH. Now, pH measured on a scale from 0 to 14, 7 being neutral. So important to keep that lowered down. It's not like our plants need to be on the alkaline side. There's so few plants that absolutely need that. And the other thing is that unlike some of the fertilizers that we'll talk about today, this particular one, it's not going to burn. It's not going to burn like synthetic fertilizers do. It's just kind of a really neat thing with the compost because it's already busted down. Now, something that may or may not be busted down, that would be manure. Do you know where manure really comes from? Think about it. And you're okay with that without wearing gloves? Please wear gloves when you're handling the manure. Farmers have used animal manure over 8,000 years. But here's the kicker. Fresh manure is so high in nitrogen, it can actually cook your plants. So patience turns poo into black gold. You always want to use aged or composted manure, never fresh. And that goes for whether it comes from a steer, comes from a cow, comes from a horse. By the way, I'm not a big fan on the horse stuff. And or it could be bird from chicken and ducks. There's a lot of different manures out there. You just have to be careful. There's even a bat manure. You ever hear of that before? Yeah, they actually go inside the caves and they'll scrape the inside of the caves, and once they scrape it, of course it all falls down, they'll take it and they will harvest that, then they compost it usually, and that's the way that you end up getting that the bat manure. Anyway, manures are great for big and heavy feeders like tomatoes and corn and squash. You could put them on just about everything, but you have to worry about one thing, and one thing in particular. It can add too many salts to the soil. So to use it all by its lonesome all of the time, not necessarily the best thing. Remember I said that the compost could have manure in there? If you need to use manure as a filler, and or a fertilizer, add it to the compost, and then from there, you can put it on your plants. It's a really interesting concept when you think about it in the whole big picture over here, because let's just say that you have fresh manure, and you put it in with the composted material. That's a whole lot better than not doing anything with it out and putting the fresh stuff. Now, when I was in the landscaping business, we did city and county contracts, and we did a lot of ball fields. We did a lot of golf courses. We did a lot of large parks, large areas. And I had to hire a company to come out to fertilize all the fields. Our contract said that we had to use, you got it, manure for that. And so there was a company that had these big trucks, and it would just fling that stuff out, and I mean it would go out like maybe 40-50 feet, and they drive up and down the area. Yeah, it is a real thing. Now, here's something that's kind of interesting. Have you ever heard of bone meal before? Well, Victorian era gardeners prized bone meal so highly that they literally fought over the leftovers from the butcher shops. It was the hottest commodity in the flower bed. And the way that you would do this is that they would take the bone and the bone meal, and they would bust it up, and they would make an actual meal or like a powder out of it. They would have to cook it first, so they would cook it, clean it, and then they would make this powder out of it. Then from there, they sprinkle it into the planting hole. It was a really big, big thing for bulbs and transplants. Bone meal is actually higher in phosphorus. We call it an organic material because it's not a homogeneous or a kind of, not a granular one. It's not processed, but processed in the sense that it would be done in a laboratory. It is processed because they do take and cook it and then pulverize it, and then we use it for that. But nitrogen, phosphorus, and potassium, we're going to find what that means in just a minute, but the the phosphorus is actually being taken out of many and many and eventually all of the homogeneous fertilizers, the granular fertilizers. So the only way you're going to get phosphorus is through these natural kind of processes and fertilizers. Now, bone meal is perfect for rooting plants. You use them with bulbs, bloom development. It's ideal for tulips, roses, and daffodils, all at planting time, first and foremost. And then you can follow up with, you can actually follow up with it later. Now, of course, you've heard me talk about this so many times, but I am a big fan of fish hydrolysate, not fish emulsion. There's two different things that are involved there. A fish hydrolysate is something really the Native Americans actually famous taught the early colonists. What they would do is they would tuck a whole fish into a corn hill and they'd watch them go. You know, the three sisters, and you have corn, squash, and beans. And the colonists were like, boom, these things are growing. So you have to remember, they didn't use an emulsion because an emulsion is cooked down and it strips it of all of its goodies. So you got to be careful about that. So a fish hydrolysate is a liquid. Fish hydrolysate is a basically does the same thing as a lot of other stuff, just without the smell. You get a little bit of smell, but you're not going to be attracting raccoons to a garden party. So dilute it to the label. If you were to take and you put it straight out of the bottle, you're going to have problems. So you do have to dilute it. Use it every 2 or 3 weeks during the growing season. It's great for leafy greens, vegetables, container plants, just really good stuff. Okay, when we come back, we're going to hit some of the other top ones on our list. I hope you're writing this down. This is exciting stuff. There's a whole lot more, but we're only going to go through a few of them over here because we want to get through the program today. I'll be back right after this. Don't go anywhere.
1: Neighbor, get some sod put in?
2: Yeah.
1: It's Marathon.
2: Yeah, that's what I got. But yours looks so much greener and thicker than mine. What's going on?
1: I'm gonna call the growers.
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Hey, we're back over here. Thank you very much for listening to this hour of the program as we discuss fertilizers for the moment. Next up on our list is something that I don't know if I want to call it a fertilizer or not, but it's Epsom salts. Yeah, the stuff you soak your feet in. Now, it's called Epsom because it was first discovered in the mineral springs of Epsom, England, back in the 1600s. People were soaking their feet and their achy feet, I should say, in plant food and didn't even know it. Now, why is it a plant food? Well, magnesium sulfate happens to be the chemical name for this stuff. And the interesting part about it is that scientifically, we don't know why it works. Now, it's not a hardcore fertilizer, but it does feed the plants and it gives it something, which does something pretty miraculous. That what it does is that it makes flowers and blossoms bigger, which in turn can make the flowers, make the fruit that, if you have fruit, make them bigger as well. So if you have tomatoes, it'll make them a little bit bigger. If you have roses, it'll make them a little bit bigger. In fact, I studied Epsom salt for quite some time when I was in college, and actually when I got out of college, I had a rose garden, and I took a pink rose, and I just kept on feeding it with the Epsom salts to see what would happen to this plant if I kept this going. And interesting enough, it turned the flower from pink to purple. I don't know if that is something that everybody does with it. I'm not too sure. Now, if that happens to every single plant, it happened to that particular rose. I know that much. Now, you don't need a whole lot. Usually I say just a little tablespoon per plant, depending on what kind of plant it is. Sometimes it's only one teaspoon per plant if they're little tiny ones. Or if they're an established rose, I usually say take a tiny handful, no more than a quarter of a cup. You throw it down at the base of the plant. Of course, it's water soluble and it just breaks down right away. But if you wanted to do this and be a little bit more precise with it, put between 1 to 2 tablespoons per gallon of water, and you can do it monthly at those low levels. I'm okay with you doing that. However, I don't think it really needs it all that much, especially if you are growing the roses. Because, I mean, this stuff, you know, tomatoes, peppers, roses, they'll all respond so easy to the magnesium sulfur, the Epsom salts. So what I would do is that if it's an established plant, then you take that 1/4 of a small handful, one quarter of a cup or small handful, you throw it at the base of the plant. Do that on the first day of spring, the first day of summer. And if you're getting more flowers and vegetables towards fall time, then do it one more time. It's really just that simple on that one. But I don't want you to overdo it, because you can overdo it. Or if you happen to take and you want to soak your stinky feet in that stuff, take that and use that water. I'd probably cut it, because you're probably using more like a cup worth per gallon of water. Cut it so that it's much less than that, and then dump it on your plants. At the ground level, you don't want to put it on the actual plant itself, on the leaves. Now, if there's too much, because this is it's a type of salt, you'll see the tips of your leaves that they'll start to burn back. Now, the next thing, it would be a synthetic bland type of fertilizer, like a 5-10-5, 10-10-10, 15-15-15, whatever the case may be. Now, those numbers that you see in the back, well, they represent nitrogen, phosphorus, and potassium. They're not the names of the group of a rock and roll band or anything like that. And it's a labeling system that was actually standardized in the early 1900s to keep farmers from guessing, because they were used to using animal manures. And, of course, that stuff doesn't burn. We talked about it. If it's green, it does. But it was
done so they could see that, oh, I have a little bit more nitrogen, I have a little bit more phosphorus. Because you know what? You get something like urea, what is that, like 3500? Yeah, that number is really big. You're going to be burning your plants. Anyway, if you're going to be going with this type of fertilizers, your synthetic ones or homogeneous ones, follow the directions on the package. I mean, to the T. More is not better. It's never better with a granular fertilizer. Water thoroughly after the application to prevent root burn. So important. And use a good all-purpose one for lawns. Higher in nitrogen you can go. And then with your vegetables, maybe get something that's a little bit lower in nitrogen, because typically when you have too much nitrogen in your plant, it's going to get leggy looking, you're going to get soft branches, and you won't get as many fruits or vegetables for whatever you're growing. That's why I really love the fish hydrolysate. I love that stuff. You get that dramatic organic fertilizer. Oh my, you can't overdo it. You could spray the leaves. You could saturate the soil. You could use it during planting. It just makes a lot more sense because it's an organic fertilizer. Yeah. Now, coffee grounds, they're just fun. All right. Is it a true fertilizer? Well, let's find out, because we do know that Americans toss out enough coffee grounds every single day to fertilize a small country. Your morning cup of joe has a whole second life waiting in that compost pile. So it's best if you were to take it and mix it with compost as using it as a true fertilizer. There's very little nitrogen, phosphorus, and potassium in it. So you're not going to end up getting, you know, flushes of growth or any of that kind of stuff. It's just not going to happen because it's not a fertilizer. It's more of a soil nutrient of sorts. I'm trying to think of another word. I can't think of it right now. But it's a soil additive. That's what it is. It will definitely help lower your soil pH. But regardless, sprinkle a thin layer. And by the way, and I didn't mention this earlier, but yeah, the soil pH, remember the 0 to the 14? That's super important. And the reason being is because when your soil is properly balanced, nutrients are unlocked within the soil. They're actually unlocked and they'll absorb more nutrients. So that's why the coffee works. I actually helped a company develop a compost that had coffee in it. It was really cool. You don't want to overdo it, of course, because the last thing you want is these hyper coffee plants all hyped up on coffee and all that. Anyway, mix it into the pile and your green material and your acid-loving plants like your blueberries, azaleas, hydrangeas, they are going to eat it up. And that right there is pretty much a wrap-up on our Things Green fertilizers. But you have to remember, what we're doing here for this whole process is we're here to feed your soil, and your soil will feed you. That's the important thing. It's not necessarily feeding the plants. It's feeding the soil, and then they will respond to that. So keep those hands dirty and those gardens growing, because this way we know that our plants are going to flourish for us. Okay, we're going to take a quick little break. We have a bunch of gardening questions that are going to be coming on. They're very pertinent to the time period right now. Don't go anywhere. We will be back right after this brief message.

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Hello, everybody. Welcome back to the program over here. We're talking gardening and landscaping. And, you know, we just went through that whole list of fertilizers. There's actually so many more. It's hard to really keep up if the truth was known. Keep up with if the truth is known. Let me give you an example here. We have wettable fertilizers, we have water-soluble fertilizers, we have wettable powder fertilizers, and that's just three of them on top of my head. And then there's just so many other types of additives and elixirs and things like that that you're going to be finding. It's really pretty fascinating. But regardless, why don't we talk about drip irrigation right now? Because we have to ask ourselves, is drip irrigation worth setting up for a small backyard, or is a regular hose or sprinkler just fine to use in that situation? Well, you know what? It depends on what your lifestyle is like. If you got the time to go through and to hand water, then go ahead and do it. I mean, there's no shame in doing something like that. But when you're talking about a drip irrigation system, there are so many different, just like with the fertilizers, there are so many different kind of pipe. There are so many different types of emitters that are going in conjunction with this. Some of them are kind of like little tiny, almost like the rainbird type, all the way to ones that actually drip. So when you say drip irrigation not only means to drip, but it also means just a small amount of water. Because like I said, some of these, they actually spray, and they'll spray 1-2 feet. Usually it doesn't go much further than that. I remember when I was working in the wholesale nursery, we would have an emitter, and it was a big old clunky thing that fit on the end of a spaghetti tube, and then the pipe was laying on the ground, the big pipe, and then we would just take it and you'd plop it right inside and try to get it to the center of the pot as close as possible. Then you would turn the irrigation on, and of course this irrigation was going through like hundreds of plants, and the owner of the nursery said, you know, that's a really neat thing, but don't think that it's going to work 100%. So once a week we would have to go and we would have to use an actual hose and water each one of the containers. In fact, I'll never forget when I was first introduced into that world of gardening, a really funny thing. To me, it was funny. You're sitting there and for the first, I want to say 6 months, all I did was cut weeds. That's it. I had a hula hoe and I cut weeds and I raked it up and I threw the weeds away in between the containers.

Then what happened was that I had the guy told me, he says, okay, now you could pull the weeds that are growing in the container. So you went through and you pulled the weeds, and you had to make sure that the drip irrigation spaghetti line with that emitter on the end was inside when you were finished. And then you would sit there and you would look at the guys watering. You were going, oh my goodness, I want to water in the worst way. You know, you just take the hose, you're just standing there, you have the hose thrown over your shoulder, and oh, that's what I want to do. So probably, I would say after a solid year, I got a promotion to becoming a water boy. And of course, in between all that, we were planting up, potting up, we were doing root pruning, we were pruning the plants, all that stuff came in there, but it was that watering job you wanted in the worst way. So I got to do the watering job, and after about the first 2 or 3 days, I wanted to pull weeds. And that watering was so hard, and especially because none of the hoses had an end to them. I mean, they ended, but they didn't have a hose end connector. So you just had the hose and you couldn't regulate other than by putting your finger on top of it. And you put your finger on top of it and oh my, you know how when your finger gets all crinkly and stuff because there's too much water, all the oils come out? It was hands down a horrible, absolutely horrible experience, but it happened. What are you gonna do? That's just the way that it goes through. Okay, here's a question that's coming through right now. I want to add a small garden path through my garden. What do I do underneath it so it does not sink or get weeding? Okay, whenever you're working with garden paths, you're always gonna get weeds regardless. You're always going to get weeds. Now, you're using gravel, right? So, technically speaking, whatever your underlayment is, an underlayment could be something like a decomposed granite. That's a pretty hard, solid surface. So, you could put that down. If you were to put sand, I think the sand is going to permeate through. So, what we end up doing is we put down weed fabric. You put the weed fabric down first. Of course, we're hoping that the sides of your path are going to be corralled by some kind of barrier, whether it's 2x4s or bender board or whatever it is that you're using. And then you throw the gravel in there after you put the weed fabric down. Now, what's the difference between weed fabric and, say, anything else? I mean, you could put down cardboard, but that's going to rot away. You can put down newspapers, that's going to rot away. You can put down tar paper, that's probably going to kill the soil. But, because you never know. You're putting in a gravel path right now, you may end up ripping that up and put something else in. Nothing wrong with that. Is that music? Okay. So that being said, put down weed fabric. If you got to double up on the weed fabric, that would be okay. Put your gravel down, but expect weeds regardless. I'm Nick Fedoroff, and we will be back right after this.

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Okay, we are here, everybody. Thank you very much. And I am answering your gardening questions here on today's program. How do I know if a shrub needs full sun, partial shade, or shade before I plant it? You know, that's a great question. How do you know? Well, some plant, well, first and foremost, when you go to a nursery, typically every nursery will have the plant, a decent nursery is going to have the plants labeled. You'll get one of two different kind of labels. One label may be just a sign, and you have several of these plants sitting there, and it'll tell you full sun, how tall it gets, how wide it gets, what it is, the name of it, etc., etc. The other way is by seeing the little plant label that's on there, and it's attached usually to one of the branches. That's the other way you can tell. There's all kinds of information. I'm talking oodles of information on there. Some stuff that you probably even don't know what you want. Otherwise, what you got to do is you need to ask somebody, and hopefully whomever you ask knows what they're talking about. But doing and having a little homework done ahead of time is really important. Now, check this out. There are two different types of azaleas. There's shade azaleas and sun azaleas. Yeah, we're not talking in between azaleas. We're talking the sun variety and shade varieties. How do you know which one is which? Well, you have to rely on the labeling, which is really pretty interesting because typically in a wholesale nursery, they're not going to have them labeled. They're already going to know what's there. And then when they take them to the retailer is the one who has to put the labels on typically and or definitely put a sign up to say what they are. But understand this, that a sun variety azalea will do better in the shade than a shade variety will do in the sun. All right, if you heard something blow up in your brain just now, you're not alone. Yeah, a sun variety will do better in the shade than a shade variety will do better in the sun. Of course, they want their respective sun and sunlight, you know, exposure. Now, what's also interesting is that you could usually, and I put that in quotations, you can usually tell by the type of plant it is. Now, let me give you an example here. It's based on the size of the leaf of the plant. A big floppy leaf usually tells you that it's a shade plant. Now, it's not true everywhere, but that's true a lot of the times. So if you were to take a cup of gold plant, a cup of gold vine has a big leaf to it. Believe it or not, that's a sun variety plant. But if you were to take a gold dust plant, that's a shade variety. Hibiscus, half shade variety, needs a little bit of sun. So these are the things that you really have to learn ahead of time or have them at your hand. You got to do your homework anyhow when you're going to be buying plants. You just want to go, ooh, that's pretty, I'm going to get it, and kind of figure it out where you're going to put it thereafter. Because maybe you already have all of your garden set up for full sun, and all of a sudden, hey, I got myself a shade plant over here. So it's really kind of interesting if you have a big, supple kind of leaf, something that's maybe a little bit on the thinner side, it's probably a shade plant. But if you have something that has a real tiny leaf, like a boxwood, or maybe you have something that's really thick, like a ligustrum, chances are those are sun variety plants. So the thicker and the smaller, it might be a sun variety plant. The bigger, the more supple, it might be a shade variety plant. Now, I'm being very invasive on this because there, as I mentioned, there are exceptions to the rules. That's why we need to search out the labels first and then do your homework and then ask the nursery people, what is it? Where does it belong? Why does it belong there? I mean, I've got plants, so I've got some strap plants at my house that some of them are sun varieties and some of them are shade varieties. Yeah, you just you don't know. You get a dragon tree? A dragon tree is very fuzzy,
an original dragon tree, not dragon fruit, but a dragon tree, an original one gets a leaf that's 2 feet in diameter. The hybridized ones are a little bit smaller, but they get 2 feet in diameter. I mean, think about that for a second. But those are full sun plants because they're very fuzzy. They're big, but they're super fuzzy. And it could absorb the sunlight, and it'll take the sunlight. So, yeah, and the reason why I know about that plant is because I gave my sister one time, and she lived in an area that the average temperature was like 3,000 degrees, and that was in winter. Okay, we're going to go for a little break. When we come back, more information and ideas for the beginning in season gardener. Don't go anywhere.

Hi, I'm Ryan Blaney, a third-generation race car driver, and we dedicate a lot of our time to going as fast as possible. My Grandpa Lou is the reason why my dad and I started racing, and I'm really proud to follow in his tracks. 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

0: Okay, here's an email that came through during the program. My bag of fertilizer only has two numbers on it. What do I do? Well, that happens when your fertilizer has only two numbers on it. You're still going to have three numbers. You're still going to, it's the first one's going to be a zero. You're right. I mean, technically that is a number, but it's not a number, right? It's going to have three numbers on there. If it's an organic fertilizer, it's going to have probably numbers that are like 0.5 or 0.3. They don't even get up to one some of the time, or two. It's rare when they get up to three and four. So those numbers on organic ones are always going to be much lower. But oddly enough, if you were to take and use nothing more than organic fertilizers every single time that you fertilize, it actually builds up in the soil. So it gets stronger and stronger and stronger, and there is a sustainable residual effect that happens with this. It's actually one of the reasons why a lot of the farmland had really kind of gotten away from that for a while. Remember I told you that it was in the early 1900s, the synthetics started coming out. They were using the manures, and it was working. And then, of course, you started getting the synthetic fertilizers, and those fertilizers, in turn, were just building up and building up, but it was depleting just as quickly. So many farmers now, they're going back to old-fashioned, old-school style to get that soil built up. It's really a marvelous thing that's happening. There's nothing wrong with the other way, but this is a different thing that's happening. So if it's missing one number, I don't want you to fret any, because that just means that there's less of something. It could be I mentioned earlier, like with urea, what is that, 4300? Well, that means that there's more nitrogen in there, but no phosphorus and potassium. Or if it is a 0.10.5 or a 0.54, that just means that you have potassium, phosphorus. Now, you're going to look at certain things that I can't think on the top of my head real quick. But you're going to look at certain fertilizers. It may just have the last number in there, and that's the potash, the NPK. So don't get wigged out. That's okay.
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0: Was denied access today to the White House grounds that it will take any and all steps necessary to defend its First Amendment rights. Today, after President Trump banned MS Now and two other outlets from the White House, says ABC's Stephen Portnoy.
1: It's an extraordinary move, targeting two of the nation's leading cable news outlets and a widely read political news site.
2: Very simple ban. I don't want him in my office. I don't want him here.
1: President Trump saying he's banning CNN, MS Now, and Politico from the White House, claiming their coverage is too negative.
2: It's one-sided. It's never good.
1: Trump insisting he should be covered by news outlets in a more favorable light. Trump fended off several questions about whether his move violates the First Amendment.
0: Courts have held the First Amendment protects White House correspondents' freedom of speech and that their access to the complex cannot be stripped based on the context of their reporting. Early voting's underway for the midterm elections. Many voters say higher costs are a top issue. That includes fuel prices. ABC's Olivia Rubin has more from Washington.
3: Gas prices surging, now nearing $4.50 a gallon. Diesel surging even higher, hitting a record average of $6.44 a gallon. Mark Shaner in Maryland operates a fleet of 100 waste and recycling trucks.
4: Our overall cost has increased by about $1.2 million per year.
5: $1.2 million.
4: A year.
3: Telling our Elizabeth Schulze his diesel costs have nearly doubled.
0: Number of measles cases still expanding in Pennsylvania, and there are no worries about exposure at a children's hospital in Philadelphia. And James Garrow of the Philadelphia Department of Health says,
6: our greatest worry is the children who are on that unit. All of them are obviously too young to be vaccinated against measles. And given that they're already medically fragile, this creates a very concerning situation for us.
0: You're listening to ABC News.
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0: Amid fears about the future under AI, the former FBI Cyber Deputy Director Cynthia Kaiser said bad actors are already using the technology to make phishing campaigns, which are often scams, cheaper and more effective.
9: It looks more convincing. It looks in normal language. It might be tailored to what you care about. And we see it deployed in countries where we didn't see a lot of this before, like Japan, where language might have been a barrier to some of this cybercrime in the past.
0: The Treasury Department has lifted sanctions against Eritrea that were imposed by the Biden administration, which cited humanitarian concerns. Friday's decision, though, comes amid new worries about security in the Red Sea because of clashes involving Iranian-backed Houthi rebels. Eritrea controls a portion of Red Sea ports. There's a major recall involving steering issues on popular cars, says ABC's Wayne Cabot.
10: Hang on to your steering wheel. Loss of control is possible because of a problem with the steering rack housing in some Volkswagens and Audis. VW recalling more than 200,000 Tiguans, model year 2018, also 2018 and 2019 Atlases, and Audi Q3s, model years 2019 through 2021. VW says the risk of a crash is greatest during parking or low-speed maneuvers. Wayne Cabot, ABC News.
0: I'm Brian Clark. ABC News.
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5: This is Heidi Person, Market President and General Manager of the Pacific Northwest Media Group, with a look at some good news in our community that we like to call the upside.
12: The 2026 Noisy Waters Mural Festival has announced the winners and selected the three artists who will go on to create Bellingham's next permanent large-scale murals. Artists came from all over the country and Canada to compete in the festival. They were selected through public vote. The winning recipients will return to Bellingham to create these murals, unveiling spring and summer 2027. The festival was put on by Paper Whale, a nonprofit organization that transforms underutilized spaces in Bellingham, and we thank them for this good news.
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Late. And that telephone number to call is 1-800-405-NICK. Sounds kind of vain, doesn't it? It has my name in it. Yeah, 1-800-405-6425. Did you know that I have a very weird thing that I do absolutely every day? And that is, I look at real estate. I look at real estate all of the time, not only in my neighborhood, in my area, in a geographical area, about 50 square miles, not square miles, but of a radius of 50 miles. And I also look in a couple of other states too. And it's really interesting because I'm fascinated with the pictures. Now, if you're thinking about putting a for sale sign in your yard, I've got some news for you. Buyers decide whether they love your house before they even get out of their car. That's right. Curb appeal isn't just a fancy real estate word. It's your landscape's first and sometimes only chance to make a good impression. So grab your coffee, settle in, and let's dig into the top garden improvements that'll have buyers fighting over your front lawn like it's the last tomato at the farmer's market. And when I look at my real estate, I look at the backyards and the front yards first. So I'm superficial like that because it's important to me. First thing I look for, and first thing you ought to consider doing, is to freshen up and mulch those planter beds. So did you know that the word mulch comes from the Old English melch, meaning soft or mellow? Farmers have been layering organic material on soil since the ancient Roman times to keep moisture in and weeds out. It turns out that our ancestors, they knew a good real estate trick or 2,000 years ago before curb appeal was even a phrase. So what you want to do is choose a dark, natural colored mulch. I always mulch my yards with a black mulch. They can color it now. You know, you could actually get it in different colors. You can have them stain it green. You can have stain red. Red is probably the most common color. And then you can get it just natural. But I like the dark. I like the black. There's such a great contrast when you put it on and you have your plants, whether they're blooming or not, if they're just growing, it's just beautiful. Even if the plants go deciduous, the branches of the plant will actually just pop. So that's something you ought to think about. Natural cold mulch is good, okay, all right. And what that does is that it makes your yard read as, hey, this is fresh. It's cared for by the buyer. It's eye candy. That's what we're talking about. So you want to keep about 2 inches deep, and you piled back from the tree trunks as well as the shrub trunks because you don't want to have any kind of rot happen. Edge those beds crisply. Keep them nice and straight or curved or whatever. Don't let the grass grow into it, and don't let any weeds get into there. Let me tell you, a clean line makes even the modest landscape look professionally maintained. So be certain that you have that down. If you can't do the work yourself, there are companies, actual companies, that bring big old gigantic trucks filled with mulch, and they'll actually take and they'll blow it in. It's the opposite of, well, I was going to say the blow, it was opposite of a blower, but it is a blower. It's a blower that has the mulch in it. And boy, let me tell you, they can come in and out of your property so quick. The next thing you have to do is you got to make sure that that lawn is mowed. And you got to make sure that it's a green lawn. The obsession with the perfect lawn dates back to the 17th century, where French and English aristocracy used sheep and small armies and servants with scythes to keep their grass short. And it's just simply to show off how much land that they could have. You know what? I don't know if you knew this or not, but the White House back in the day, George Washington's day, they had sheep.
Yeah, I've got pictures of it. I don't know if I have it on my website or not, but regardless. But you want to mow it at the right height. You want to mow it once a week. And make sure you don't have any scalped lawns, because that's going to bring in and invite brown patches, insects, could be diseases. Make sure you got the right amount of water going on. 1 to 1.25 inch of water each week. Of course, if it's going to be raining, you're going to take in and you're going to ease up on that. If it's not raining and it's super, super hot, go to 1.5, go to 2 inches. Got to play with that to make sure it stays nice and green, because what that's going to do, it's going to encourage strong roots, and it's going to give you that lush green color that the buyers have. And then fill in any bare or thin patches at least 3 to 4 weeks before listing, so that the new grass has time to establish. If you've got flowering shrubs in your future, put them near the entry. Yeah, real estate agents have long called this the kissing bench effect, placing some beautiful flowers right where the buyers pause to knock or ring on the door. And studies on buyer behavior show people form a lasting impression in the first 7 seconds standing at the door. Pick a shrub that has a long bloom on it based on if it's full sun, half sun, shade, whatever the case may be. So spend the extra bucks, get something like hydrangeas or knockout roses for that lasting color. And then you want to keep the plantings symmetrical or balanced on either side of the entry. Now, we're not talking about a whole bunch of plants. We're just talking maybe a plant on the left side of the door, plant at the right, or maybe on the porch, something that has that color. You want it to give that welcoming, intentional look. Now, prune away anything that is blocking the house, and especially the house number. Light fixtures, a clear view of the door is so important, because they're going to be driving around with or without the real estate person. They want to see where they're at. And again, it really shows a pride of ownership when you're doing this kind of thing. And there, it's just going to be so well received. Now, color. Mentioned that already. A colorful, well-maintained front door garden bed. Oh, let me tell you, realtors, they have a saying. The first flower bed sells the last room in the house. And studies from the National Association of Realtors have repeatedly shown that a well-landscaped entry can add measurable value to a home perceived worth before the buyer ever crosses the threshold. This is why it's so important for us to have that landscape in place. So use container plantings or small beds with seasonal color in there. Think pansies, mums. Rotate them. Repeat the colors on either side. Keep it so that everything is complementing the front door and the shutters as well for a designer touch. Keep the heights. You don't want, make sure the tall ones are in the back, the middle ones are in the center, the trailing ones are spilling over the edges. There is a method to this madness. Okay, we're going to go for a quick little break. More information and ideas on how to have the right kind of curb appeal for your home. I'm Nick Fedoroff. Don't go anywhere.

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Oh, I sorry about that. I thought you walked away. I didn't even hear you. Did you walk away? And you came back? I didn't even see you come back. I'm thinking, uh-oh, I wonder where she's going. Yeah, dinner is not good for radio, by the way. I'm telling you, we got to do something different here. Maybe I got to put a mirror up so I can see you or something. What do you think about that? You don't get one of those round ones? I got, you know, and put it there so I could see what's going on. Sorry about that, folks. I literally thought you left the building. I'm like, okay, what are we going to do here? Should I jump up? Should I push the on button? welcome back. All right, my apologies to the radio stations for doing that. Next on our list, we want to have trimmed trees and visible sight lines. Now, one of the things that arborists, they call overground foundation trees, the burglar's best friends, because not just because that they hide windows from the view, but because the thick untamed greenery subconsciously signals neglect to a buyer's brain before they even notice the reason why. So it's really important that when you're going to be selling your house, that you have these kind of things taken care of. Remove or raise the canopy on a tree and well, it's not remove it, but you're going to make it higher and you're going to thin it out. You want to block any of the windows. You want to make sure that the front door of the house and the numbers again are nice and clear. Trim those branches at least, you know, several feet away from the roof line and gutters. As a matter of fact, you know, there's rules and regulations nowadays, depending on which state that you live in. And on many places, and mind you, this is going to end up being a law all across the United States someplace, because when certain states, they end up putting into place certain ridiculous, what seems like ridiculous rules, laws, and regulations, other states follow suit. So if we put it in our minds that maybe we should practice this anyhow, there's going to be less of a chance of, say, fire our house, you know. So you want to make sure that you're about 5 feet away. That's the industry standard. That it's starting to become the industry standard. Prune it away 5 feet in the house from the roof line, the gutters. Get in there, clean out those gutters, keep it so that it looks kept up. That is so important. Take down any dead or diseased or leaning trees. You know, buyers and home inspectors both notice the hazards of the trees immediately. In fact, one of the best things for you to do is literally sit in your car and look out the window and see what you see. If you see things that are just unsightly, because look at, sometimes you're too close to it. It looks just fine. You have to be objective. What does your house look like? What does it really look like? Get out there, get a wide angle lens on that phone of yours or your camera and take a picture of it and then put it on your computer and then make it come really close, or better still, print it

out, and then you could see from wherever you were standing the areas that you have to work on. Take those pictures seriously. And I'm not kidding. Sit inside of your car. And if you have a pick'em up truck, sit inside that pickup truck and look as well, because you're going to be sitting a little bit higher. And make sure you can see the number. You can see the doorbell. You can see the door. You can see the windows. You can see, and all this stuff really adds up. The next thing we want to do is define a walkway or path. They're going to be getting out there. They're going to be walking around. Landscape designers call this the invitation line. A clear path literally guides a buyer and the buyer's feet and their eyes straight to your front door or to the side of the house. It's a psychological thing, a trick that's borrowed from the formal garden designs going back to the grand estates of the 18th century England. For consistent material use, you want to have something like pavers, brick, stone, concrete, something that complements the home. Now, you might have to install all this stuff. You may not have it right now. Or maybe it's hid under a bunch of grass. That's possible. You ever see those videos online? I absolutely love them. Those gardeners, they'll come through and they'll take a pathway and they'll clean it. They'll get like a pressure sprayer. Oh, awesome. And they clean out the dirt and all of a sudden it's like, where did this come from? What happened to the driveway? It's great. Anyway, keep the edges clean and free for overgrown grass or any kind of spreading ground cover. Keep it off the path. You want to maybe add low voltage path lighting. You could do that with solar devices. That works really well. It extends your home's features right into the evening showings of the house. Now, look at a tidy, personalized backyard is really important. This is the garden's. It's the version of staging your living room. Just like a buyer needs a picture of their furniture inside the house, well, they're going to do this on the outside of the house too. Clean your furniture. You're not going to sell the furniture. Clean the barbecue. You're not going to clean the barbecue unless it's already fixed. Make sure that you've spruced up the swing set or the dog running in the backyard. Make sure it's your dog. That's really important. Have a place to keep the dog so that they can walk outside and rest assured that they're not going to be having problems with your dog. Remove the excess garden ornaments, personal statuary, anything that's overly specific for your taste. Remove it. Keep it clean. Keep what they call an outdoor living space area. The fire pit, the seating nook, the patio, so that buyers, they can see the potential of what's going on. Then, of course, anything that you could repair by repainting and refencing or adding some stain to, you get that deck. Look at a leaning fence reads as if the place has had maintenance problems. Even if you do something that's very temporary, just do it, okay? Now, lastly here, we have healthy soil and plant vigor. Buyers may not know a thing about soil pH, but their brains will register whether a plant is healthy in less than a couple of seconds. Deadhead. It's do the things that instinct would tell you to do. All right, if you have fruit that is off of the fruiting trees, your peaches, plums, pears, whatever, and they're on the ground, pick that stuff up. Really, really important. You don't want them to think that you're a slob, because you're probably not a slob, but you need to get out there and you need to do that. And probably the most important thing is get a soil test and add compost or fertilizer a few weeks before listing. Yeah, anything that's turning yellow, unless it's something that is going deciduous, that is a natural thing. Don't worry about that. If there's pest damage, take care of all that. Water consistently, make sure that things are hydrated. And let me tell you, it really doesn't take a whole lot to do this, but buyers do fall in love with the house, what it was with called curb appeal, before they ever fall in love with the kitchen. So get out there and get growing. I'm Nick Fedoroff, and we will be

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Welcome, everybody. Nick Fedorov here. Thank you very much for tuning in. Now, here's a note that comes through. It says, does it matter what kind of mulch I use? You talked about using wood chips, but I have straw and rock. Or is this all just for looks? Now, if you're just tuning in, we were talking about how important it is to make certain that you have your planter beds nice and mulched out. And I talked about how you could get it blown in by a company or do it yourself or whatever. You know, it really does matter what you use. You want something that's classy. You're going to spend a lot of, you're going to ask a lot of money for your house.

And they're going to want a bang for their buck as well. So do it right. Now, I'm reflecting on a post that I did just a few days ago. And it was the most unusual kind of ground cover. And the ground cover was actually shells from a hazelnut. And, you know, the hazelnuts are round. And so what they do is that on a commercial level, they'll take them, they'll crack them. They'll take the nut out, and then you have the shell behind. And then you can take and you can put that around. You know, they do it with a lot of different types of beans as well. They'll use walnut shells. They'll use pecan shells. They'll use these. I mean, you think of it, you could probably get that kind of a mulch, something that you're not adding to the soil, but you're just putting to the top of the soil. So anyway, this stuff right here from the filberts, hazelnuts, same thing, by the way. I don't know if you knew that or not. They're very sharp. Now, they're sharp looking, but literally, they are very sharp. And you shouldn't be walking in your garden in the first place without any shoes on. And it really should be shoes. If you were to have flip-flops or sandals, and believe me, I wore sandals for around 35, maybe 40 years. In fact, the people at my church used to call me Uncle Sandals because I always had the sandals on. But anyway, you can get stuff stuck in there. And let me tell you, you get one of these nutshells stuck in between your feet, especially if you get like a walnut. Oh my goodness. Those things, when you crack them, they literally have points on them. And your foot is going to get so skewered, it's mind-boggling. You will break skin. So make sure you have shoes on. Now, it would make a very different and a very unique look if you were to use like these filberts, these hazelnut shells. It would look very different. Or there's what they call, what do you call it? Oh, I was going to say it was not coconut, cocoa. From the cocoa plant, they have these little shells. By the way, good luck finding those now. You'll still have some nurseries that'll sell them, but as you know, chocolate, where the cocoa plant is derived from, where's who would know? Did I say that right? Chocolate, where the cocoa plant is derived from. Yeah, the shell of those things, you got to be careful. It smells like chocolate. Oh, it smells so good. But poisonous to dogs, so don't even go there. So yeah, it does matter what you put down, you know. And if you're going to put something down, do it right. You're selling the house, and you want to know something. Even if you don't sell the house, you did it for yourself. So many years ago, I put my house up for sale, and I did a lot of the things that we talked about. I did revamping of landscaping plants. I updated the irrigation system. I went inside and I painted some stuff. In fact, my realtor told me, no, you don't have to do any of that. I'm old school. That's what I did. I did it anyhow. And what ended up happening is that I technically sold the house. It went into escrow. And then we found out that the people, they didn't qualify for any of their loans. This was a different time period. You know, today you have to qualify everything first. And the guy didn't have enough money for his down payment is basically what it was. So I had a dilemma on my hand. What do I do? So I decided, I fixed the house up so nice. I said, all right, the guy's not going to, he doesn't have enough money. I'm not going to take whatever money he put in. I mean, he didn't have enough money in the first place. I'm not going to do that to the guy. Because usually if somebody puts some kind of money down, you can keep that money. A down payment you can actually keep. Check with at least the state that I'm in. Anyway, so I didn't want the guy's money. I didn't want to go, it's like, it's all right, not the end of the world kind of a thing. And I kept the house. Yeah. So now I'm thinking about selling it again because it's been a long time. My house really, really needs to be fixed up.
from bathrooms to putting in new driveway and walkways and stuff like that. I did a bunch of construction at my house, and I was doing a lot of construction at my house, and I had a huge, just monster tractor come into my property, and he busted up my driveway, just busted it up to no end. Wasn't his fault. I was going to be redoing stuff. I didn't think I was going to be redoing the driveway, but that's the nature of the beast. What are you going to do? All right, I'm Nick Fedoroff. We are going to go for a quick little break. More information and ideas for the beginning of season gardener when we return. Don't go anywhere.

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All right, we're back over here, and really interesting questions coming across right now. You were talking about using, pulling weeds, or keeping weeds. Slow down. You were talking about pulling weeds when you put the mulch down. Is there a difference between doing that, using a pre-emergent, and using a post-emergent? Which one do I use? All right. Yeah, you know what? That depends on you. That so depends on you. You see, when we're talking about pulling weeds, there's just so much controversy over whether or not it's a good idea to pull them, to cut them, or to use chemicals on them, or to do a natural thing to them. All right, so here are your choices. You said pull. Okay, I probably said pull. I probably said keep them weed free. That's normally what I say. But anyway, if you were to pull them and they pull easy, it's great exercise. Try to get as much root as possible. And sometimes if you have a weed barrier down, and then you have the material on top of that, whatever it is, the mulch on top of that, it's probably going to be growing through that mulch, and it's going to be very easy to pull that out. Just super easy. So then that's one way of doing it. Another way would be to just leaving it right there. You cut it and you pull the weed, but you're still leaving the root behind. That root is probably going to still grow, and it's going to grow again quickly, and you're going to have to take care of that. Now, then we have to decide what are we going to spray on it, if that's the case. Now, if you're going to be spraying this for curb appeal especially, you got to get them when they're super tiny. I mean, look, at a half inch is probably too much of a weed anyhow. But you could take and you can spray stuff on there. And if you do it on a regular basis, for instance, you could spray vinegar on there. Be careful, though. Vinegar could stain the mulch. So remember I said that I would use black mulch? Well, they would take and they would color it black for me. Or even if it's a natural kind of a mulch, you take and you spray it, it's going to look like you had a dog come through there and urinate all over the place, because you're going to have little patches of compost that's been stained by whatever it is that you're spraying. Now, this also holds true if you're going to use a pre-emergent or a post-emergent. Now, a pre-emergent, you may want to take and put that down first and then put your mulch on top of it. So what a pre-emergent does, and a post-emergent actually does this too, what happens is that you spray the area. And then if there's a weed seed below there, which chances are there are, what happens is that as it starts poking through the ground, it's going to stop it before it emerges, ergo the name pre-emergent. Now, a post-emergent, it's kind of done the same way. It's there after the weeds are active. So you would come through. Typically, you would come through and you'd pull all the weeds. And then you then spray after that. But you're spraying on top of something that may get stained. So it's a really interesting balance between what you want to do and what is good. I'll give you an example here. Look, if it was a lawn, so a lawn area, usually in February, March, we put a pre-emergent down. And that's before the spring and summer weeds pop through. And if we need it to, because maybe we didn't put our pre-emergent in the summer and fall time, we put a post-emergent. In other words, after it came up. So technically, yes, you can, on a mulched area, put a post-emergent and not have to pull the weeds. But you got to remember, you're keeping this area super duper clean, and they're going to die. Let them die. Fine. But you still have to come back by hand and pull those weeds out.
So it's a little bit of a conundrum. It really is. But you don't have to lose any sleep over it. If you're putting down the compost in the first place, you're going to be smothering. You're going to be smothering stuff. There's going to be not compost, mulch. Although compost can be used as mulch, because you're just taking in mulching. You're putting something on top of it, 2 inches. It's shading the dirt. You're going to have less weeds. It's just a natural thing that happens. So, 6 one way, half a dozen the other. It all depends on you and how much effort and work that you want to put into this. You know, maybe you did put the weed fabric down first and then you mulched on top. You're going to have little to no weeds. Well, you're going to get weeds. You always have weeds. It's just that nature of the game. Or if you put nothing at all, you're going to have much, much more of a challenge of the weeds. And you have to worry about that grass. Remember we talked about the grass having the clean edges? We have to have that grass. You don't want it encroaching in on your planter beds. So, fun talk. All right, I'll be back right after this. Don't go anywhere.

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0: were the leaders on bringing plants indoor-ish, if you may. They used to have these walkways, and in the walkways they would put plants on the top because it was so hot. They put plants on top and they would cascade down into these walkways and to the sides, and it was just really a beautiful thing that they did. And then those slowly made it into pots inside of the buildings and stuff. Okay, so does that mean they can be brought out outside? Absolutely. Do they have to be hardened off? Hardening off means that the plants need to have acclimated to the outdoor area because they've been inside all the time. That's always a great thing to do with houseplants. So yes, if you've got a jungle inside your house and you want to bring some of those plants out, you have to know what the plant is when it's in a state like that, because chances are it's never going to be a full sun plant. Might, you know, you have some ficus trees that are indoor plants. You could probably put them in there, but you still have to harden them off a bit. Put them under a patio. Put them under a patio for at least a couple of weeks. Water it, fertilize it, and then if it's a full sun plant, move it in half sun, half shade. Do that for a couple of weeks, and then put it in a full sun situation for a couple of weeks. So yeah, it's going to take some time because it's used to being indoors. And especially if it's super duper hot, then it's really going to need that little extra TLC in order for the plant to grow properly. I mean, I love whenever I see any kind of like pothos. You take a pothos and you put it in a planter bed. I love that look. I really, really do. Of course, it's got to be in a shady area. Right? Or definitely half sun, half shade. It's a pothos, it's a philodendron. That's in its natural state. It's a really cool thing. But there are other plants that you can do that with, and I think it's just a beautiful thing when you're able to do it. But yeah, take them out slowly, take care of them, water them, feed them, and then in anywhere between 3 to 6 weeks, then you can plant it in the ground. I'm Nick Fedoroff. I hope I'm grounding you. I help diagnose your gardening problems, and I also fix them. Remember, whenever out in the yard and garden, green side up.
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6: From ABC News, I'm Brian Clark. President Trump Friday said he is banning cable outlets MS Now and CNN, along with the website Politico, from the White House. Why?
7: It's really just cumulative stories. Over the last 2 years, you get sick of it.
6: He said their coverage is always negative, and today MS Now says its reporter was denied access to the White House complex and that it will take any and all steps necessary to defend its First Amendment rights. Denmark confirms it's reached an agreement with the U.S. over Greenland, and President Trump says the deal ensures that no other country can build a base in Greenland without Washington approval. In Copenhagen, Michael Fries, a high school teacher, welcomes the news.
8: It has been a big crisis. And

0: And of course, it has have been on the Danish people's minds for quite a long time.
1: Intense storms and flash flooding are concerns today from the Rockies through the Midwest, says ABC's Leslie Lopez.
2: This really is stretching anywhere from northern Illinois, getting all the way out towards parts of Fort Wayne. We are also continuing to show you that there is that red bullseye area where significant flood risks are in the forecast. 2 inches of rainfall rates an hour. This is for Chicago. This is for South Bend. This is also into areas closer towards, it looks like, areas of Milwaukee, just south of that.
1: Security guards at some of California's most prominent companies are on strike.
3: Nearly 14,000 of them walking off the job and flooding the streets of downtown San Francisco, saying they have a median pay of about $20 an hour. They work for massive tech companies. Think Google, Meta, Anthropic, and Netflix.
1: That's ABC's Jacqueline Lee. Allied Universal, one of the companies negotiating with the union, says in part that they have made substantial progress in the negotiations. You're listening to ABC News.
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1: The Kennedy Center's top official says the main building's closure is only temporary in order to assess safety risks, even though President Trump told ABC the Kennedy Center might have to be, quote, ripped down if his administration does not get recognition for its efforts to renovate. There were protests last night outside the Kennedy Center. Nina Falk, who said she had performed there as a pianist, said there was a clear message for President Trump.
7: He wants to be loved, and he can be. He could do great things. He has power. He could do really good things, and he would be loved. But tearing it down, there's no good reason.
1: No decision yet on whether Lindsay Clancy will be retried for the killings of her three young children. Her attorneys say postpartum psychosis was the cause. ABC legal contributor Bernarda Villalona says another trial is likely.
8: It's going to trial. I highly doubt that District Attorney Cruz is, number one, going to dismiss the charges. Number two, is going to lower the charges, meaning take off the murder in the first degree and let it proceed as a murder in second degree case. So I think what's going to happen is that ultimately they're going to set a trial date and this case is going to be retried.
1: One holdout juror in her mistrial says he's now in hiding and reiterates in a statement he has no doubt about Clancy's guilt. 96-year-old Warren Buffett stepping down as chairman of Berkshire Hathaway. He'll become chairman emeritus. Buffett's son Howard will become the new chairman. I'm Brian Clark, ABC News.
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0: Well, I hate to do See, I Told You So. Because it's really not about me, and really there's no winner here anyway. So it's not something to be too happy about. But what we have been saying here at Save Family Farming all along has now been further confirmed by a survey of farm workers, hundreds of over 600 farm workers in Washington State, participating in a new survey from WSU and the Center for Latino Leadership, talking about overtime on farms in Washington State. You know, the new law, we talked a lot about it. We told you from the get-go, and this was just a proposal, just a gleam in Senator Kaiser's and Senator Saldana's eye that they wanted this so bad. We told you this is a bad idea, because guess what? Not only is it going to be not a great thing for farms, it's going to be even worse for the farm workers. And it was hard for people to wrap their heads around them. Well, overtime means you're making more money. And as we predicted, no. In fact, a lot of the vast majority of workers in this new survey are reporting, no, they're making less money now because of this. Welcome to the Farming Show on a Saturday morning. Dylan Onkoop with you here. Of course, I'm with Save Family Farming, as I just mentioned, as well as Whatcom Family Farmers. Joining me on the phone this morning is Maya Espinoza. She is the executive director of the Center for Latino Leadership. Maya, talk about this survey. It took a bunch of work for you guys to get this in front of a lot of folks. You know, farm workers like farmers. I mean, it's a group of people that doesn't love, you know, doing surveys and things like that. So to kind of get down to the brass tacks and really, you know, show a broad spread, you know, diverse amount of voices on this, that had to have been a challenge. Talk about undertaking this and being able to show on a bigger scale what we all had been hearing on an anecdotal level from a lot of people.
1: Well, thanks for having me, Dylan. I'm so happy to be back with you on here. It's been a little while, but I think probably last time I was on your show here, we were talking about this issue. We had to have been. It has been ongoing for a long time. And, you know, since you say, ever since there was discussion of this, people are saying, whoa, whoa, whoa, sounds good, doesn't work, never going to happen. Well, it happened. They passed this overtime law. It is now in its full implementation. If, you know, some of your folks may recall that there was a gradual, you know, year over year transition. Now we are at the full 40 hour threshold for ag workers. And what that means really is, yeah, workers are not getting overtime because no job pays overtime if they can help it.
0: Right.
1: And in this case, farmers absolutely have shown that they either can't or are not simply paying overtime. And we heard this from workers. We've heard this, you know, for years, anecdotally, one-on-one with workers. We've actually helped get people to the Capitol to be able to testify, help them navigate that process, help them meet with legislators one-on-one in English, in Spanish, with a translator. There's no loss of, you know, communication here. Farm workers have been saying that this law is not going to be good and, in fact, has not worked out well. What we did with WSU was we asked them to help us sort of put some actual parameters around this research, do some real data digging that would help us paint this picture of, you know, all of the stories that we've been hearing.
0: Yeah.
1: And we're pretty happy with how it turned out. I think we would have liked, you know, to reach, I don't know, 1,000 workers, but we were actually pretty intentional about who we wanted to talk to. We did not want to include H-2A workers because we think that changes what we're talking about here.
0: Right.
1: And we also tried our best to focus on the, you know, on the farm type of work versus dairy work or something else that could be a year-round ag work experience.
0: Right.
1: We really wanted to focus on those workers that would be affected by this overtime law. And the question was, has it helped? Are you seeing more money, less money, same? Well, unfortunately, no surprises. The vast majority, nearly 70% of respondents said, I'm receiving less money. You can't refute this stuff. And when we drill down into these individual responses, we asked folks, you know, questions along the lines of, are you happy with the number of hours you receive? You know, are you available for additional work? Where do you live? And what we found is we were able to speak to, with WSU, you know, doing this work, I think just with our help of guidance on the, we'll call it cultural competency piece. So of questions to ask, what certainly not to ask, and, you know, how to interpret the results importantly. One of the things in the survey that actually stood out was about half of respondents said that they were satisfied with the number of hours they received. I found that interesting because I'm like, well, how at the same time can you be saying, but you're making less money?
0: Right.
1: Well, turns out this was, in fact, a cultural aspect of the survey. When you're asking a farm worker if they're satisfied with their work and the number of hours that they receive, they are basically saying, yes, we are grateful for the work that we receive, not we are satisfied with the level of work that we receive or the money that we're making. Right. Time and time again, and the vast majority of respondents said, I am making less money under this law. I am not happy that I'm making less money. And I, in fact, I need more money. And they're trying to be as sort of non-presumptive as possible. They're offering solutions. They're not saying what the solution is. They're not pretending to know the answer. But unsurprisingly, many are saying, you should probably just go back to how it was when we were making more money, because now I have less money at the end of the year. And if you think about this, Dylan, everyone is talking about affordability. But these workers have only this type of work that they really do. They really don't have a ton of transferable skills that they are able to just go turn around and do some other work instead. They depend on this work. They depend on the seasonality aspect of this work for their annual income. And the legislature has completely screwed it up. But you may have seen, Dylan, this piece in out of Colorado, the legislature early this summer. Why don't you, can you tell us all about that, please?
0: well, and again, Maya Espinoza with the Center for Latino Leadership with us on the Farming Show right now. Colorado, they went down a similar road, even though they didn't do it quite as stringently as Washington State did. I think we led the nation for the quickest, most hardcore rollout of this whole, we need overtime rules for ag work, for farm work. But they did a similar thing. They had similar blowback, workers not liking it in that state, recognizing that they were actually making less money. And in their last legislative session in Colorado, they actually went back on that, and they went to a higher hour threshold where workers could get more hours at straight time before overtime was required to be paid at time and a half. So they've actually basically admitted they were wrong. And now we're looking at Washington State saying the same thing is happening to workers here, if not worse. When is our leadership in Olympia going to recognize, get off of their ideological high horse, which is what this was all based on? It wasn't based on the practical reality. It was based on the ideology of, well, we need to have
1: farmers
0: this.
1: Or farm workers. Yeah. They were doing it purely. I agree. It seemed very ideologically driven, and a fundamental lack of understanding about how the industry works, how farming works, let alone how businesses operate. I totally agree. And it's okay, Dylan. It's okay to admit when we're wrong sometimes. Yep. The legislature made a mistake. It didn't turn out to be the right decision. And I was very happy to see that Colorado recognize, you know, that was a mistake, and that good news is you can fix it.
0: Yeah. Well, and if you notice, I mean, your ideological red flag should go up when you see how they were pitching this, how they were selling this whole idea. When they were trying to pass the law that now rolled out and is in effect here in Washington and is hurting so many farm workers, they weren't addressing head on the concerns about how this was going to potentially cost farm workers money. And now we know that that concern, that prediction was true. It's come true, sadly. But at that time, they didn't want to talk about that. They wanted to talk about the idea of rights and, you know, appeal to people's emotions to make folks feel feel like, well, you're less than unless you get this thing that everybody else has. Never mind that the situation is totally different and how it plays out on the ground actually will result in less money for folks. It was more about the ideology. And, you know, most folks in the farm worker community that I know, they don't care so much about that. They just care what kind of a paycheck am I bringing home? And you're right. This comes at a time when affordability is brutal here in Washington State. Farm workers have to face that too. And farmers have to face that. We're in a farming crisis where margins are thinner than they've ever been and upside down for a lot of farmers. Farmers in 2024 losing $500 million. So, you know, a lot of this also was predicated on this false concept that farmers are withholding so much money and they need to share the wealth with their workers, which doesn't align with reality. But when you have these ideological and this political philosophy kind of stuff driving it, you end up with this stuff that doesn't match reality on the ground at all. You guys collected some interesting comments from workers too. Share some of that if you have that, or, you know, maybe not even verbatim, but just what were some of the kinds of things that these survey participants, these farm workers who were involved here, what did they say about all this?
1: Oh yeah, absolutely. I mean, some of the individual responses, painted the best picture. And I encourage folks, if they want to read the full report, you know, by all means, go to our website, which is centerforlatinoleaders.org. The news section, I'll link to the study there. But this is, the responses from workers on an individual level were very pragmatic. They were, unfortunately, not at all surprising. They were saying, with this law or since this law, my income has changed and it's not for the better. Some folks were saying, there's one quote in particular that stood out to me where the guy said, with this law, they ruined my income. I mean, that is just heartbreaking. Again, in the context of affordability being the top concern for everyone, but now you can't even depend on the income you had for the last several years. It's going to be less. I mean, heartbreaking stuff. You have other folks that, you know, are saying, frankly, you know, whether farmers can't or won't, we are not receiving overtime pay. We're not receiving those additional hours. We're available for the hours. But what's happening, as a simple matter of fact, is that our hours are decreasing. And when you look on the aggregate, you know, it's not that they're able to make up this money by, you know, heading to the next work site and picking up hours.
0: Right.
1: I mean, and we've talked about sort of the stories that we've heard from mothers that their kids are staying at home longer by themselves because of this aspect of now having to travel to multiple work sites so as not to exceed the threshold.
0: Right.
1: And the heartbreaking stories that we've heard from farmers themselves that, you know, very much consider their workers part of the family, and they're now having to effectively cut their hours and pay. I mean, some of these responses, again, were mostly heartbreaking. You, of course, you know, I think, you know, this report would not have been scientific without showing that, yes, there are a handful of people that have received overtime pay and that their pay increased. That was about 6%. And when we drill down to those individual responses, it's basically the managers that are receiving the overtime, if anyone.
0: Right.
1: And so only a couple of individual responses said, yeah, this has worked out okay for me.
0: Mm-hmm. Yep.
1: Over 70% said my hours have been cut, and the individual, you know, notes from people are just tragic.
0: Again, this is the Farming Show. I'm Dylan Honkoop with Save Family Farming. We're talking with Maya Espinoza right now with the Center for Latino Leadership that partnered with WSU on this survey of farm workers. Over 600 farm workers surveyed in Washington State. It was late last year into early this year. And again, as you're just sharing, the overwhelming majority of workers saying this whole overtime thing that was supposed to help us farm workers, it's not helping us. Most people saying it's actually reduced my income. What I take home, what I have, what I am able to earn to support my family, it's reduced that. You know, again, Maya, back to when this was just an idea, we predicted this would be the problem. And we were we were written off here at Safe Family Farming in particular. Oh, you're just, you know, shills for the big farmers who don't want to pony up and pay this. You know, this is all you're astroturfing. I'm like, no, this is a genuine concern, but okay. So then they enact it. They start to roll it out. We said it again. We said we're starting to hear from farm workers that are experiencing this. As the rollout continued and that threshold went down and down and down, we're hearing more and more from farm workers. They said, nah, you're lying. You're making this up. Then we get videos of actual farm workers, dozens of farm workers sharing their stories of these same kinds of frustrations that you have now captured in this survey. They said, ah, we don't believe that. You just must have cherry-picked people. Or, you know, a lot of people even on the social media threads were saying, well, you must have paid them to say that. Then I was with you. We brought 300 farm workers to the steps of the state capitol. And their voice was pretty darn clear as well, right?
1: Right.
0: They're saying, we don't want this. It overtime isn't going to be paid. We just want to work hours and make money.
1: Yeah, I mean, and the most insulting part of this entire process has been this sort of excuse that, well, workers just don't understand. I mean, right. how insulting, how degrading, and how ignorant of lawmakers to assert such a thing. No, you don't understand, mm-hmm. actually. Mm-hmm. Sitting in Seattle on the west side of the state, you know, you have no idea what you are talking about. There's no language barrier here. There's no communication breakdown. Workers are telling you they fully understand.
0: Well, there was one communication breakdown, and that was outgoing Senator Rebecca Saldana actually misinterpreting, taking what someone said in Spanish, and she stepped in herself to be the interpreter, being bilingual, right. And actually misrepresenting and saying in English something that person in Spanish, that farm worker, hadn't actually said. Right. To play politics with their comments, which was another heartbreaking conversation. I think you and I talked about that here on the program back when. But other than that, you're exactly right. So we do that. I have hundreds of farm workers speaking out on this. More people continuing to say it, writing letters to Olympia. So now the question is, will they finally listen? As you know, they'll write that off. They'll say, well, that's anecdotal. Technically, it is. I think it should be a pretty clear sign that something's going on here with all of those things that have happened. But now this takes us into the realm of credible social science. This isn't right. just a random, you know, these aren't people that have been paid off to say this. This is a sampling of the real farm workers out there.
1: Yeah, no, WSU did not pay them to say that. Unlike vaccination efforts where people were getting paid to get vaccinated. And we saw this in our outreach work, you know, to get out messaging around vaccines are available. There were absolutely incentives, gift cards, paid $50 cash gift cards for each vaccine received. I mean, no, that's the pay for response methodology. And no, as nice as that would have been, you know, to be able to get responses, in no way was this survey incentivized.
0: No.
1: And it, you know, like I mentioned, I wish we would have been able to garner a few more responses, but no one was getting paid. WSU did not offer people payment to participate in this survey. And we're pretty happy that the number of people responded that did, because I think this tells you what is going on with this issue. You know, it is nice to have some data to back up the stories that we've been hearing. But you know, I mean, if we would have done a survey just from us, we would have found, I think, very similar results.
0: Yep.
1: You know, but we have to acknowledge that, sure, maybe the people that are, you know, likely to engage with us may have a particular position already in their head. Well, that is why we introduced this third party, you know, official organization to do this. This Center for Research at WSU was the one conducting the survey. The only thing we really did was help them be able to navigate the type of people we're looking to talk to and the type of questions that we want answered. And they certainly were, you know, tremendously helpful in both putting together this survey and carrying it out. But a lot of work went into collecting hard data, you know, in a very quantitative fashion. There are certainly qualitative aspects of the survey, open-ended responses, but much of that then was quantified into different categories. Happy with hours received, unhappy with hours received, received less pay, received more pay. All of this, you know, was done entirely, you know, in a credentialed, you know, research capacity. And I'm thankful that we were able to do this because I'm tired of those excuses that it's anecdotal.
0: Well, I hats off to you. And we are thankful, certainly here at Save Family Farming, for the work and energy that you folks at CLL, Center for Latino Leadership, put into helping make this happen. And of course, the researchers, the folks there at WSU that made this a reality. Now it's on Olympia to say, are you going to listen to this? Are you going to do something about this? If you really care about farm workers, how they're being treated, how they're being paid, you've got to listen to this. If you ignore this, you truly just don't care about farm workers. So stop pretending that you do. That would be my upshot here. It's on Olympia now. They've got to do it. Maya Espinoza, Executive Director of the Center for Latino Leadership, we appreciate your time. More importantly, we appreciate all your work to elevate the voice of the real farm worker community, not what some ideologue in Olympia wants to say. We really appreciate it.
1: Thank you, Dylan. I appreciate you covering this important subject. And let's hope they decide to do something about it this time around, because it's getting real, you know, disappointing to keep talking to these workers and have nothing happen, nothing change. Let's hope that this is the last thing that lawmakers were waiting for, the proof they needed that it's time to do something about this. So thanks so much for having me.
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3: Well, we all care about our food system, and that's how we eat. That's how food gets from the farm all the way to the grocery store, to your plate. And we have a local food system committee in Whatcom County, a committee of the Whatcom County Council that looks at such things. And they had a report recently. We've talked about this on the show. And interestingly, the issue kind of isn't resolved because they were presenting this report that honestly, they had some good stuff in there about what's going on with food and with farming, because farming is an important part of the food system, ladies and gentlemen. That's kind of where it all starts, you know? Okay, they're giving a report, and oh, by the way, just kind of slipped in there. Let's also just kind of accuse farmers of breaking the law, local farmers of breaking the law. What? Yes, that's actually what was going on. It was just kind of tucked in this report that these folks gave to the Whatcom County Council. This was back in June. And so we got our hands on this. And so it was late June. So we were digging into this a bit in July, saying, wait a minute, you can't just, you know, you have this report and, you know, it's not like the whole thing is totally washed up, but you can't just slip in there this accusation that farmers are breaking the law in Whatcom County with how they hire workers, specifically guest workers, and then just carry on like nothing happened. And like, do you have proof of this? You can't. I mean, it's unfounded accusations. I think anybody should know that. That's kind of a problem. Well, that's what's going on here. How has this just slipped in? So we started raising a bit of a fuss, saying, well, what's the proof for this? Who put this in there? Who stands behind this? And ultimately, at Save Family Farming, good morning to you. Dylan Honkoop here on The Farming Show. I am the communications director here at Save Family Farming. We put together a letter to the Whatcom County executive and at the same time put out a press release saying, hey, this is wrong. There's an unfounded accusation being made. It's false. Farmers are not breaking these rules. They don't present any evidence to prove this claim, but it's just tucked into this local report. And you know how these things work. They come back months, years later, and people make laws based, well, if, you know, people are breaking the law, we need to do something about it. It's not, none of it's true to begin with. So we said, you know, this is not cool. We're not just going to sit by and allow local farmers to subtly be accused of wrongdoing. And so we then sat back and waited to see. I handed the letter personally to Whatcom County Executive Sat Paul Sadu. He said he would look into it and do something about it. I've not heard back yet from Executive Sadu on this issue directly. And the Whatcom County Council ended up hearing about this, of course, because we shared this press release about it. It got a little bit of coverage, people talking about it. Wait, what's the deal? And joining me now to explain a little bit more of what has gone on behind the scenes is Whatcom County Councilman Mark Stremler, who took a particular interest in this situation. Councilman Stremler, thanks for being here this morning. We appreciate it. So they're making this accusation that farmers are breaking the rules, saying that they are not following the rules of the guest worker program, the federal H-2A guest worker program, which, you know, a lot of farmers have ended up having to use, even though it's more expensive and more complicated than just hiring local workers. But there's just not enough local workers to be had to get things done. Of course, there are political activists based here locally who don't like this program because they feel it stands in the way of their political goals. And we start to see some things connecting. We're starting to connect some dots on this. So we raised a bit of a fuss, and they ended up chewing on this. Talk about what you were hearing at the council level about this and what some of the conversation was behind the scenes. It's interesting to see how people react when we as a farming community say, hey, something's not right here.
4: Yeah. Well, thanks for having me on, Dylan. So, you know, what you're referring to is a presentation that the council the county council received on June 23 in the Public Works and Health Committee, and it was brought to us by the Food System Committee. And I think we talked probably 2 or 3 days after the council received that presentation. And you brought some things to my attention, and then I kind of started digging into it. I rewatched the presentation and looked at some of the things you were pointing to, and I'm like, wow, yeah, you got a point there, Dylan. And the fact that these allegations against our local farmers, you know, kind of got under my skin, because I believe our local farmers, not only do they produce great products, but I believe they go and above and beyond, you know, what is asked of them as, you know, professional farmers. So the allegations are, that's a sore spot.
3: Well, I would say, and I would imagine that you would agree with this, that if somebody's breaking the law, breaking the rules, they need to be held accountable for that. Nobody's disagreeing with that. But what you can't do is accuse people of breaking the rules without any evidence. And there aren't any official complaints from the digging that we've done relating to, if somebody's breaking the rules, there would be a complaint. There would be an investigation by the state and potentially even federal authorities. None of that is happening. Yet they're just going to slip this in here in this report. So then what, does it stay on the record? What happens here? More specifically, and reading directly from this report, it's like a 10-page report. I've got the slides right here from this presentation that they gave back in June. It's still up there, still public. And this yep. is what we called for. We called for this to be retracted. Hey, fix this up. Take this false stuff out of there. Then the rest of it's fine. Interestingly, we've had issues with this food system committee before, because this was the committee that did the food system, not just the report, annual report, but a food system plan for the community. And we talked about that here on the program. They had some pretty questionable things in there that needed correcting, and folks on that committee at the time worked with us. We came to a better spot with it. But back to this presentation, I'll read from it. It says sector highlight labor, and then it has, let's see, 5 bullet points here. Interestingly, even before I read the specific problematic statements here, all of the bullet points are about H-2A guest workers, which in sum total, I think there's something like 329 workers in Whatcom County currently that are guest workers. Of how many thousands of people that are working on farms? But that's what their whole labor sector highlight thing is about. So apparently they just have a whole obsession with this particular issue. Never mind talking about other wage issues, anything else relating to labor, which there are plenty of things to talk about. No, they just talk about this one issue. And then here's the specific claim. They say state law requires that farms hire local workers, but data from the state, essentially AASWS and ESD, Employment Security Department, suggests that compliance is low and enforcement non-existent. What? Then they say only 11 local workers were hired in 2025 to offset more than 35,000 H-2A visa contract requests, which, okay, right there, that's already conflating statewide numbers with what's happening locally. So that's right. Apples and oranges. And then they're saying only 11 local workers were hired to offset. That's not how that actually works. What they're actually quoting from is the numbers of local workers that the state had to advertise these jobs for, because you're not allowed to hire a guest worker unless you advertise as much as you can, according to all of the extensive rules, to make sure that there are no local workers who want that job. If they want that job and they're qualified for that job, they need to get that job before a guest worker does. And the state itself promotes all of that. And what they're saying is in the past year, they only had 11 people who stepped up for that. So it proves the point that there's not enough workers. Yet they're saying, up in their upside down world, that proves that farmers aren't following the rules. What?
4: Yeah.
3: And that's where things got weird. You go into the specific report, they say more. They say, well, state law says, this was a sub-report that's linked in the larger presentation. In there, they say, well, state law says that an employer must seek and hire local workers before receiving an H-2A worker contract. We can clearly see that is not happening. Based on what? And can a committee, and that's where, and again, Whatcom County Councilman Mark Stremler is with us on the program right now. Councilman Stremler, these folks technically answer to you. This is a committee of the Whatcom County Council. Is it, can a committee, they aren't a lawmaking body like you and your colleagues on the council are, but they make recommendations to you to influence what you're working on as lawmakers. Can they just make stuff up and lie? Apparently, is that okay?
4: Apparently. They are an advisory committee to the Whatcom County Council. And what I found interesting in that presentation is that on every slide, there is a logo or reference to a group called the Whatcom Food Network. And the more I learn about, you know, that organization, I wonder how closely they are connected with the county, you know, food system committee, right? That's two different groups there, but they seem to me to be very, you know, linked. And I just wonder, you know, should they be that linked? And
3: well, particularly when you start looking at the likely political motives of said group, the Whatcom Food Network, which is not the county committee. It's its own separate entity, even though I don't think it's its own, you know, legal entity as far as like a nonprofit or anything. And interestingly, a representative of the farming community, my colleague, Gavin Willis, really smart guy, sharp guy. He's now the administrator of the Whatcom County Ag Water Board, as well as the executive director of the Washington Red Raspberry Commission. He's involved with the Seed Potato Commission. He got kicked off of that group of folks. And now they're turning around, and that's interesting as we see the response that this committee has given, because after we raised some concerns and you heard about it, and I know you were asking questions behind the scene as well, Councilman Stremler, then this committee met again, right? And I saw on their agenda, the biggest chunk of time was to them discussing our press release at Save Family Farming, right? They had some kind of discussion about this.
4: And I have tried I don't know if that was an open public meeting. It doesn't look like it was, because I tried to find the transcript or recording of that particular special meeting that was called. I cannot get my hands on that. You know, the council did receive a letter, as you referred to earlier, that came out of that meeting. You know what's interesting, Dylan, is that the Food System Committee has 9 positions. Yeah. And right now on the council website, it only takes a few clicks to get there. You look at that committee, there are currently 5 of the 9 positions vacant. And I believe there is even possibly one more. So 5 for sure, maybe 6 positions vacant. And not to get all conspirator-like here, but like, are they trying to, you know, connect with this Whatcom Food Network to kind of use to fill that void?
3: Well, are they taking this politically motivated group? Because we see the leadership of this Whatcom Food Network includes someone who has been widely discredited and has been a political agitator in our community for a long time, and specifically has told terrible, egregious lies about farming, which is Rosalinda Guillen, the director of community to community development, the group that gave birth to the Familias Unidas por la Justicia Farmworker Union down in Skagit County, which I'll point out still only has one farm contract down there, as much as they've made a lot of noise that every, you know, farm needs to be unionized and all that stuff. They really haven't had a lot of success doing it, but maybe that's because their leadership has told a lot of lies, including Rosalinda Guillen claiming that a farm in Sumas years ago, and this is mentioned in the same report again, rehashed, she has said many times that that farm murdered this person. She called it corporate murder. It was a lie. Three different state investigations showed it was not the farm's fault, yet she continued to say that this farm was killing farm workers or killed this farm worker. So yeah, how can you believe somebody like that? You know that their political motives are so strong it clouds any sort of reason or truth. And then she is in the leadership of this Whatcom Food Network. And now is that network really trying to take over and essentially run roughshod over this county council committee to take their messaging and their positions and try to give it the veneer of an official county committee as if it has that legitimacy and credibility? That's what appears to be going on here. And I was very disappointed to hear this committee's response to all this, which, by the way, the chair of this food system committee, the Whatcom County Council, also happens to be one of the three leaders of the Whatcom Food Network as well. So there's this crazy overlap between these two groups and asking us, what the heck is going on here?
4: Well, I have to wonder, you know, who put that whole presentation together, being that the Whatcom Food Network logo was on every page. So did this really come from the committee, the council, the advisory committee, or did it, you know, really come out of the Whatcom Food Network?
3: The committee of three people? I mean, you got maybe four. We're not sure. It's crazy. This is a farming show, by the way, here on KGMI this morning. Glad you're here, even though it's Saturday morning, tuning in and staying connected with these issues affecting the farming community, talking about these unfair, unfounded, false accusations leveled against local farmers by, well, it sounds like what we're uncovering here, Councilman Stremler, is really political, nasty political false accusations being laundered, information laundered, if you will, through multiple groups to make it appear as if these accusations are true. And that's why we're calling this out, to say these things aren't true. I know some people, though, seem to feel like, well, you guys are just making a mountain out of a molehill. I don't know, accusing farms of breaking federal laws and rules, is that making a mountain out of a molehill? I mean, I know you've felt like that has been sort of the response of some people who have heard about this.
4: Well, let's just say that there was some farms that weren't following the rules. Don't you think that like somebody would get a hold of that and blow that up, you know, anti-ag, anti-farm, organizations? If that was happening, like, I would think that would be hitting the papers. Well, it isn't, right? Yeah. That's not happening. So, when we first started talking about this, Dylan, you know, soon after that presentation came out, I felt, you know, responsible to respond to you and the organizations, you know, that you are with. And I attempted, as one of the council members, to, you know, rally a response to, you know, the concerns that, right, that you and your organization, you know, brought forth. And so far, I've literally been unsuccessful with that. Mm. I have tried, because I believe, you know, that yet you deserve to be heard, and I've tried to do that, and I believe I have, you know, personally with you, but as a body, I'm disappointed that we haven't given a bit of a more of a official response. So,
3: well, I appreciate your efforts on this. County Councilman Mark Stremler with us on this. All that's really resulted is an open letter from this Food System Committee to the Whatcom County Council. And they say at the top of it, we are writing in response to Save Family Farming's condemnation of the Food System Committee 2026 annual report. There are a number of allegations within their press releases, podcasts, and their letter to the county executive that question the integrity of the food system. They're referring to the show, by the way, when they say podcasts as well. And then they say that they're going to respond to this. Yet They don't acknowledge any of the problems. They don't answer any of this and try to kind of turn it back around on us by saying, well, you need to be more involved, suggesting essentially that the farming community needs to be more involved with this if they want to have any say. Okay, and we're out of time here, but they can't then gaslight us and say it's our fault that they're accusing us of breaking rules in the farming community. And why would any farmer or anyone in the farming community engage with a body that is willing to make unfounded allegations like that? You've got to ask some serious questions. I wish we had more time. Councilman Stremler, we appreciate you being here this Saturday morning to share a little bit what you've experienced behind the scenes. Thanks for being here.
4: Absolutely. Anytime.
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12: And now, You Are There with Jerry Stewart.
13: Hello, I'm Jerry Stewart. Now, we've all heard the saying, truth is stranger than fiction, and that is so true. And when it comes to our U.S. history, there are stories that seem almost impossible because they are so very strange, but they are true. We all know the story of the assassination of President Abraham Lincoln. But did you know that the first assassination attempt of a U.S. president was a full 30 years before to then-President Andrew Jackson? And it changed the face of our nation's criminal justice system forever. In a moment, you will know, because you are there.
14: Hey, Kelly, answer me a question. What's the greatest nation in the world?
15: That's easy. America.
14: Would you ever leave America?
15: No way. I love America. Jerry, why all the questions?
14: Well, because I'm concerned. America is changing so much, so fast. There's too much crime and disrespect, and most of us are doing nothing.
15: But we do have so many good people in America, right?
14: Yes, we do. But so many are doing nothing to save America.
15: Then what do we do?
14: Well, we must act. If not, the children, our future leaders, may never see our American greatness.
15: And what can you do to help? 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
13: The date was January the 30th, 1835, and 68-year-old President Andrew Jackson was in the Capitol Rotunda in Washington, D.C. But as he stepped into the rotunda, something happened so quickly that it literally took everyone by surprise. From seemingly out of nowhere, a young man appeared, and from his coat,

0: and those around him wrestled him to the ground. After his arrest, the young man's name was discovered to be Richard Lawrence, and the authorities discovered something else about this man. He was completely insane. He stated that he was a British citizen and the rightful heir to the British throne, but that Andrew Jackson was in his way of the throne, so he wanted him dead. They later examined both pistols quite carefully, and believe it or not, they were both found to be loaded properly and in perfect working condition. Very, very strange. But here's the last twist to this very strange story. When the man went to court to stand trial for attempted murder, the District of Columbia Attorney General himself prosecuted the case, insisting on the death penalty. He argued that no one should ever be allowed to attempt the assassination of a U.S. president without receiving the death penalty. But to his dismay, the jury disagreed and found this man, Richard Lawrence, not guilty, but get this, innocent by reason of insanity. This was the first case ever in our nation where a person was not held responsible by their actions because of insanity. And that ruling still stands today. Yes, truth is truly stranger than fiction. I'm Jerry Stewart, and now you know, because you are there. Hello, Jerry Stewart with one last word. One of the most asked questions I received is, where do you get all your ideas from for your stories? The answer is from you. If you have a story in history worth telling you'd like to share, pass it on to me at jerrystewartusa@gmail.com. God bless you.
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7: From ABC News, I'm Brian Clark. Journalists from CNN were denied access to the White House complex today, hours after MS Now says its reporter was denied entry. ABC Stephen Portnoy in Washington says President Trump Friday announced that he is banning several news outlets from the White House because of their negative coverage. But the legal argument for this ban is shaky.
8: For nearly five decades, courts have held that the First Amendment protects White House correspondents' freedom of speech and that their access to the complex can't be stripped based on the content of their reporting. Last year, a federal judge ruled against Trump's efforts to ban the Associated Press from the small contingent of pool reporters who cover him in the Oval Office or on Air Force One. A divided appeals court panel later put much of that ruling on hold.
7: Early voting's underway in several states for the midterm elections, where high costs are a key issue for many voters, and that includes the high cost of heating fuel. Higher prices for home heating oil is concerning people like Brittany Warden in southern Maine, who says keeping the house warm this winter seems daunting.
9: The overall effect that it's going to have on, you know, our community is this is

0: is scary.
1: Denmark's foreign minister confirms an agreement with the U.S. over Greenland, and President Trump says it means that no country can build a military base in Greenland without U.S. approval. In Denmark, citizens like Benny Madsen say after months of threats,
2: I hope it's a good agreement and that it's a sustainable agreement, you know, with Trump. You have an agreement today and tomorrow is maybe another agreement.
1: In the United States, security guards in California are on strike. Over 14,000 union security guards who work at tech firms and hospitals, along with public transportation, say they want better pay and safety training. You're listening to ABC News.
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1: Measles cases in Pennsylvania continue to increase. There is concern about potential exposure at a children's hospital in Philadelphia, says ABC's Morgan Norwood.
5: It all comes as Pennsylvania battles a growing measles outbreak, now reporting at least 767 cases and 4 deaths.
6: For us, it's just been every day waking up, like checking for a fever, constantly feeling her head, her body, for, you know, she warm.
5: For Lauren Shoup, that fear was real when her 2-month-old daughter was exposed to measles during a routine visit at the Children's Hospital of Pittsburgh, spending 21 days in quarantine.
1: Outside the Kennedy Center in Washington, D.C., demonstrators formed a human chain opposing President Trump's takeover of the memorial and his threat to demolish it. The center's top official said the main building's closure is only temporary to assess safety risks. A number of people are suing Meta, saying their intimate moments were recorded without their knowledge.
7: Among those suing are some users in California who say it caught them undressing, going to the bathroom, having sex, entering passwords. One guy who put his glasses on the bathroom counter says it unknowingly recorded him. Meta markets the glasses as a way to hear audio, take calls, capture video without having to whip out a smartphone. It intends to fight these allegations. Wayne Cabot, ABC News.
1: The allegations refer to Meta's new smart glasses. I'm Brian Clark, ABC News.
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10: More than a dozen healthcare workers are being laid off in Bellingham. PeaceHealth announced in a notice to the state on Thursday that it's eliminating 150 positions across Washington on November 20th. Those layoffs include 17 employees in Bellingham, 9 at St. Joseph Medical Center, and 8 at PeaceHealth's Chestnut Building. The affected positions range from applications developers and field service analysts to client engineers and network administrators. Meanwhile, some Ferndale residents may see smoke in unexpected places next week. Crews with the city's Public Works Department will use non-toxic odorless smoke to test their sanitary sewer system next week. Residents living near Thornton Road and Vista Drive may see smoke emerging from places like vents, yards, gutters, and foundations. And 3 more teen boys have been arrested in connection to the fatal Chelan Hills wildfire. The U.S. Marshals Service says they worked with detectives in Douglas County to determine the identity of the 3 new suspects. They've been identified as an 18-year-old and 2 19-year-olds from the greater Tacoma metro area, all of whom were taken into custody on Thursday. Your forecast for today: partly sunny with a high near 72. Tonight, mostly clear with a low around 51. Adam Rydell-Redeker, KGMI News.
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0: Good morning, and welcome to the fourth corner version of Saturday Morning Live. This is Charlie Crabtree, your host today. We've got quite a program set up for you, and we're going to get started and get right into it. We're going to have a couple of guests. Our first half hour is going to be a gentleman by the name of Tor Benson, who is running for the Port, I believe in the 4th District, right?
11: Correct. Good morning.
0: Good morning. And in the second half hour, we'll have Erica Kreit. So she's running for the Senate in the 42nd Ledge District. So that's what we're going to try to do today, talk to people, get to know them a little bit. Let's start with our first guest, who I met yesterday, and it was kind of fun, I think, at breakfast. We had a good time. So tell us a little bit about yourself and what you're running for, and just go for it.
11: Yeah, well, so I'm running for the 4th District for the Port Commission, but ultimately the primary was district only, but the general election is going to be here countywide, so I'll be on everyone's ballot in the county. And, yeah, I think the Port Commission, basically, you're probably familiar, we run the airport and the harbors and the ferry terminal, but ultimately our task is to help the entire county with economic development and basically providing jobs throughout the county. And so, you know, we run the Blaine Harbor as well, and we've helped projects in Sumas and in different places in the county. So.
0: And how about you?
11: Yeah, so I guess, you know, I was born in Petersburg, Alaska, grew up in Olympia area, and then when I was 18, started commercial fishing in Alaska, paid for college, and then when I graduated college, bought a boat and ran boats up there for 10 years, and then moved down to the county here 4 years ago, and I guess my first job actually was working for Mayberry harvest season.
0: Oh, really? Good.
11: Yeah. Doing raspberries and blueberries there. So cool.
0: So I forgot to tell you, everybody out there in the audience, we also have with us this morning as a kind of a co-host or keep an eye on Charlie, Tasha Thompson.
12: And thank you for finally acknowledging me, Charlie. I was like, what about me?
0: We like you. Yes.
12: I'm not sure about that. Give me a moment. I'm getting over this complete forgetfulness.
0: So tell us, Tor, where did Tor come from?
11: Yeah, so I guess you might recognize my signs are yellow and blue. So I'm a quarter Swedish, and I guess that's where the derivation comes from. You know, my mom was originally, she found the name Thor, T-H-O-R, and my grandma said someone in like, you know, fifth grade used to make fun of her so she wouldn't get a grandson named Tor, or Thor, excuse me. But so, yeah, my mom found another name book, basically Tor, T-O-R, and so that's...
0: That's cool.
12: Does it mean anything?
11: Yeah, it's basically just the different version of Thor, you know, the god of thunder. So
0: the Scandinavian... I see.
11: Yeah, exactly. Yeah. And I was born in Petersburg, which is known as Little Norway, so lots of Scandinavians up there. My grandfather grew up in Ballard there.
0: Oh,
11: so.
0: Really? Yeah. That's a whole other world up there in Alaska. Yeah.
11: Without a doubt.
12: So what's your background? We talked briefly yesterday. I was at breakfast that Charlie mentioned, and you've talked about being in Olympia. So what is your professional background, educational background?
11: Yeah, so I guess, you know, I have a bachelor's in biology education with a chemistry minor, and basically I think I've leveraged that. I guess I've ran commercial fishing boats in Alaska for 10 years, like I mentioned, but also fished out of Bellingham here. I love black cod, link cod and stuff. And, you know, in my current day job, I coordinate the cargo vessels coming to Puget Sound, so, you know, the 800-foot container ships and tankers. And so, so this morning I was just ordering pilots for those. Basically, you know, I'm kind of the third party. Basically, the tanker doesn't know anything about Puget Sound and the terminal doesn't want to hold the vessel's hand. And so basically I coordinate their schedule and make sure everyone shows up on time. So.
0: That's a big deal.
12: So are you kind of like the guy that sits in the airplane or in the terminal saying, don't come in right now, airplane, because this other airplane's coming in, that kind of guy?
11: Yep.
12: Air traffic controller, you're the boat traffic controller?
11: Exactly. So I had a boat that was supposed to go to Ferndale there and spend like 6 hours, and it's been there 36 hours. And so, you know, everyone's schedule behind him got messed up. So just trying to make sure everyone knows that, yeah, when things change. And, you know, there's a lot of regulations as well. You know, like basically if there's a tanker that comes in with any crude oil, they have to have a tug escort, right? So that if they have any mechanical issues, basically have a tug right alongside to prevent any issues. So.
0: Yeah, that's good interesting job for sure.
11: And I guess where that ties into the port, you know, the Bellingham Shipping Terminal is just getting up and running. So, you know, the old GP site there basically has been kind of inactive for 20 years. And the priority of the port's been to get that up and running again.
0: What part of that little area is going to be the port part?
11: Exactly. So, yeah, the actual shipping terminal, it's basically in between, you know, Boulevard Park and the Container Village pump track, basically. So,
0: the Container Village. And you have an idea or a thought what to do with that particular name?
11: Yeah. So, you know, I think even take a step back. I just met with Lummi Nation and got their endorsement yesterday. And, you know, I was talking about, you know, we're called the Port of Bellingham. And then people, you know, always ask us when we're up in Sumas, what's the Port of Bellingham doing up here? You know, why aren't you in Bellingham? And so, like I say, basically our role is the entire county. And so a thought is, should we change our name to the Port of Whatcom? And Lummi Nation told me that's actually a Lummi Nation name, native name.
0: Yeah.
11: And so they were in support of that as well. But I think it'd give us, you know, a broader perspective of our role, right? We're supposed to help the whole county. So.
0: Yeah.
11: And like you mentioned, I guess the portal, you know, the portal, the Container Village pump track, that's also like, it's just all kind of, I don't know, informal names, I guess. And so in my mind, too, I think it'd be useful to give it a formal name. So, you know, the Roman Forum basically was, you know, the gathering place, the market where everyone, you know, important events happened. And so, you know, should we call it the Bellingham Forum, right? And give a formal name to that, because ultimately, you know, if you call it the pump track, it's probably, you know, I want the pump track to remain. I think it's a great asset we have. But ultimately, what is that going to develop totally? Right. So,
12: well, and I wouldn't necessarily go there because I don't do pump tracks. So if you have a more inclusive explanation of everything that you can do in that area, that would bring more people into that area, right. I think.
0: I don't know if a lot of people around the county have been down that way to see what happens in the middle of summer, for example, in that portion of the port property.
12: Mm-hmm. I heard there's some great little restaurants or places to eat there. And
0: yeah, lots of good stuff. And kids running around on skateboards, legally even.
11: Yeah.
0: So let's take a break right now, and we'll come back and talk a little bit more specifically about the port, what it does, what your plans are for the port, and let people know how you feel and where you're going in the future for our local community. This is Charlie Crabtree with the Fourth Corner version of Saturday Morning Live. We'll be right back.
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0: welcome back to Saturday Morning Live with Charlie Crabtree, the fourth corner version. We're here this morning with a kind of a studio full of good people. And we have Tasha Thompson with me partnering this morning.
1: Thanks, Charlie.
0: One more time. And we have Tor Benson here with us, our Icelandic candidate for port. And we have a couple others now with us is Erica Kreit and her other half, Jesse. So
1: They'll be in on the second half of the
0: show. They'll be in on the second half of the show. And we're just going to kind of continue on with what we were getting to know Tor on, and or Thor, whichever you would like to, I suppose, refer to him. But let's get a little serious on what the port actually does and why you're running, why you think you can make change if that's your goal, and where we go from here.
2: Yeah, so I think just to start on, I guess, why I'm running, you know, I've always been community involved. I guess I'm the treasurer of the Bellingham Bay Rotary Club, and, you know, when I was living in Petersburg, I was on there planning and zoning for 4 years, and the treasurer of the market up there, and so, yeah, I think I've always been community-minded, and ultimately, I think, yeah, my background and skill set, it's kind of where I think the port seems like it can be best put to use. So I think that's why what brought my interest. You know, when Carly James and Ken Bell were running for the commission here last November, they came to my Rotary Club and had a discussion, and it kind of piqued my interest. And then, you know, in November, the voters just added two new seats to the commission. So there were three commissioners, and now there'll be five, and so I'm running for one of those open seats. You know, I think part of that reflects the port hasn't been doing all it can do, I guess, to be efficient and economical. And so I think the voters ultimately, in my mind, that's kind of what that says, is that, you know, there were only three commissioners and they added two more because I think the port needs a little more oversight and just new ideas, basically.
0: New ideas. Okay. What are some of your new ideas?
2: Yeah, well, you know, I think the Port Commission's ultimately pretty Bellingham-centric, as I mentioned. You know, we got the ferry terminal down in Fairhaven, right?
0: And, yeah,
2: You know, it's only getting used 2 days a week, so Alaska State Ferry comes down, which is a great connection to Alaska. I've ridden that many times. And, you know, but ultimately 2 days out of 7 days, it's a great terminal. We need more activity down there. So, you know, a thought is the Alaska, or Washington's building 12 new ferries over the next 10 years, and you know, there's a connection from Port Angeles to Victoria. Could we get in on that and do Victoria to Bellingham?
0: Yeah.
2: Add another leg there. And there's also a memorandum of an understanding with a ferry cruise company to see if we could actually home port a couple small cruise ships, right? 1,000 passengers, something in that realm in Bellingham here.
0: Home port. What does that really kind of mean?
2: Yeah. So basically, you know, when you see, I don't know, if you see the stern of a boat, usually the name, their hometown is on there, right?
0: Okay.
2: Home ported. So where they come home, you know, it might be Alaska or it might be Bellingham here.
0: Yeah.
2: But they would actually come here, resupply, right? Yeah. You know, people would fly in and out of here. The cruise would start and end here. So people would come in and out of the airport.
0: Speaking of flying in here, the airport is part of the port,
2: correct?
0: Right? And what I've found terribly personally disappointing in the last couple of years is Southwest Airlines disappeared.
2: Mm.
0: So what has to change there to help that situation out? I see that they were doing a complete runway redo here not too long ago, but what else is going on with that part of the port system?
2: Yeah, so I think basically right now we keep losing flights, and I think, you know, the airport's budget is run a loss for the third year in a row, and so it's the wrong trajectory, right? And so as you're mentioning, yeah, we lost some good connections. So there was a flight basically from Bellingham to Oakland, California,
0: yeah.
2: And it had 88% fill rate, basically a profitable route, and it didn't work for Allegiant. But if we go out and talk to other airlines, right, and show them the data and be like, yeah, this route works, right, it's profitable. And the beauty is Oakland is a whole, you know, it's a hub, connects us to a whole bunch of other places,
0: yeah.
2: Right? You can get Hawaii,
0: yeah.
2: Japan, Australia, wherever.
1: Is that your job as port commissioner to go out and make those connections? Or is that like you give permission for the airport manager to do that? Because this isn't really a well-paid position. I assume you can't do this like a full-time job and make those connections at all the time. So,
2: yeah. So the role of the Port Commission, I guess, so there's five commissioners, and our job is basically come up with big picture ideas, right? Understand, like, the framework and what needs to happen, and then we give direction to the executive director, and then she actually implements that with the 160 employees that work for the port.
1: Okay.
2: And so my role would be basically is giving them direction, like, yeah, so you mentioned the airport runway is getting a major renovation, basically improvements next July, and it's going to be closed for a month. At the end of that, could we have 2-3 new routes, right? Connections to Denver, Phoenix, Los Angeles, you know, other hubs, basically, and that coincide with the runway reopening.
0: Right. So, onward, what else can we do? What is this? What's the port doing in Sumas?
2: So, yeah, I think originally we purchased some property up into there and developed it. And so it was basically, we got it underway so that a lumber yard up there could actually use it actively. And then ultimately ended up selling it back to that company.
0: Yeah.
2: Okay. And so, you know, the role of the port is not actually to create the jobs, right? We create the environment. For example, you know, the harbors, a fisherman just wants to go out and catch fish and return to a safe harbor, right? We maintain the harbor that allows him to go do his job.
0: I got you.
1: So what is your, but the harbor, you don't have complete control over the harbor because, as you mentioned, you got the Lummi endorsement. Mm-hmm. There's other entities that have an interest, and then also the regulatory environment, particularly from the state Olympia decision. So how do you work, like, do you work with them? Because it's not just we do this and we can make it happen. Like, there's all these other things that make that decision-making process that factors into that. So how are you going to deal with all that?
2: Yeah, and so, you know, I think good point. So like Lummi Nation, for example, basically they have traditional fishing rights here. And so, you know, the city's building a new park kind of, I don't know, just south of Boulder, or just north of Boulder Water Park there along the waterfront. And we were thinking about doing an overwater connection. And Lummi Nation said that's their traditional fishing grounds and they prefer we don't do that. And so ultimately, yeah, there's multiple groups we need to coordinate with and collaborate with. And the port did just hire a communications director, which I was in favor of. And basically, you know, there's some history back there. You know, ABC Recycling, I think, is a perfect example. Basically, we were excited to get the Bellingham Shipping Terminal up and running and didn't find a good long-term partner, basically, and didn't listen to community feedback in the short. And so having a communications director, her goal is basically to, you know, give the reason, talk to the community and explain why we're doing certain things, right? And then get their feedback and make adjustments as we needed.
0: So. Okay.
1: So, do you have any impact on Amtrak? Is that part of the train system? Do they, the bus and Greyhound, is that part of the port? I don't know. So that's what I'm asking.
2: No, it's not directly. So as you know, the station used to be downtown, I guess. And I don't know the whole story on why the city moved it to basically down by the ferry terminal there in Fairhaven. But yeah, I don't know the full story. But the short answer is no, we don't directly.
1: Okay. And so then I want to bring it out to Cherry Point. I only asked about Amtrak because I rode it for the first time. Mm. My family was in Puyallup and I needed to get down there. And rather than drive, I took the Amtrak. It's absolutely beautiful. And I think this is underutilized, but it's not in your realm. So I digress.
2: No, I agree 100%. It's beautiful scenery because it's off I-5, right? You're going through farmland along the water.
1: Along the water.
2: If you go down to Tacoma, like, yeah, you know, along the Puget Sound. So
0: okay, enough with the Amtrak advertising. So,
1: but I do want to ask about Cherry Point because that seems to be, it causes a lot of conflict. You know, there's been a lot of conflict with people that want to lessen the environmental impacts, but it is also a huge resource for bringing in living wage jobs. And so how do you balance that?
2: Yeah. And so the port, ultimately, like I said, we don't have direct, controls over Cherry Point. But yeah, you know, I guess my day job, I do coordinate the cargo vessels, tankers that come into Cherry Point, Phillips, Ferndale, you know, all the refineries in the area. And I guess part of it is, yeah, environmental stewardship's really important. And I think the regulations that we have in place do a great job of doing that. And so ultimately, just abiding by those. And that's my basically job is making sure that everyone, you know, follows the rules and the tankers come into Puget Sound and you know, complete a port call safely. So yeah, basically, I think the other factor is, you know, if the refinery, because we're highly regulated, we do a really good job here. And if it's not here, it's going to be in some other place that doesn't have as good of regulations. And then basically, we're just pushing that on someone else. And so I think, you know, in my mind, having the regulations, I'm not, basically in favor of the ones that are here. And I think just abiding by those. But ultimately, it's a net benefit, right? Because we do a really good job at doing it environmentally friendly. Right?
0: So, one other thing that I have, and I have no idea how much time I have, but is Blaine. So the Blaine port area is in need of some cleanup and other odds and ends. What's that about?
2: Yeah, so I think part of it, there's some contamination in the soil there, and so the priority is to clean up, first and foremost. There's actually, it's called MOCTA funding, basically, so, you know, there's taxes that are levied on, for example, crude oil.
0: Crude oil by the barrel. Yep. I know that apart, but so, others may not, so, yeah.
2: Yeah, and so basically the role of that is that in order to clean up these spills, basically the industry's taxed, and basically the state of Washington, the legislature just clawed that money back, so there was money allocated for Blaine, and so our legislature, you know, work with our legislative representatives in order to get that money. So cleanup is the first step. Second step is basically I'd like to see a travel lift up there, which means hauling out boats so that we can do repairs and maintenance.
0: So there's one thing that's kind of, what do you call it, in shop work with when you work with other port members. And I know as a school board member, you had you went out there and you spoke as a school board, not as a single person. How do you know any of those rules yet in the port as far or whatever, ethics, that kind of thing?
2: Part of it is, you know, when there were only three commissioners, two commissioners together was a quorum, right?
0: Right.
2: So there was never, basically, you know, you weren't able to get to know your commissioners, understand each other, your positions. And so I think part of the beauty of having five commissioners now is you will be able to get more personal understanding. And so, yeah, that's something I think that's a net benefit of this five commissioners and then a high representation, too, of the whole county.
0: So. All right. Well, our time is awfully close to being done. So what if you want to wrap up and summarize for where you're going, what you're doing as far as the campaign is concerned and so forth.
2: Yeah, well, I think there's also a lot of good information on my website, tourforport.com. And, you know, ultimately, our role here is to build a thriving county. And, you know, I think my friends are always saying you can't spell port without tour.
0: So. Yeah, I saw that on your website. Yeah, very cute. All right. Well, thank you very much for being here. We really appreciate you coming by, and we'll see what happens in November. And we have another person maybe coming on, maybe not. I'm not sure yet.
1: And how are you? I mean, I don't want to be a Debbie Downer, but if you're not elected, how are you going to continue to work in your community to progress the goals that you have?
2: Yeah, you know, I think there's lots of, like, I've been a member of the Working Waterfront Coalition since I came to the county. I'm on my water association as well. So, you know, basically my skill set's varied and I'll always find somewhere to put it to good use. So.
0: Okay.
1: Thanks, Tor.
0: That sounds great. All right. This is Charlie Crabtree with the Fourth Corner version of Saturday Morning Live. We're going to take a break and we'll be right back.
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1: Good morning and welcome back to the Four Corner version of Saturday Morning Live. We're always very, very thankful to Asset Advisors with Dick Donahue for helping sponsor this show greatly. So thanks again to him, and it's a great community service, of course, we figure, and there's always 4 to 5 different hosts every month, and you got to tune in at 8 a.m. on Saturdays to figure out what's going on sometimes, but that's what we're about, is community as it happens. So this morning, our second guest is going to be a senatorial candidate for the 42nd Legislative District, and you probably heard by now who she is and what some of the things that
2: she's... Or you've at least seen her signs.
1: Yes, so you've seen her heart signs. It's like Valentine's Day every time you hang around her. And it's Erica Kreit, and we're happy to have her and proud to have her in the studio today. And good morning, Erica. How you doing?
3: Good. Thanks for having me, Charlie.
1: All right. So tell us a little bit about yourself and what you're doing and where you're going as far as the Senate is concerned, and then we'll get into some other community things, I hope.
3: Yeah, well, I grew up in this community and went to Blaine School District, K through 12, and then I moved down to California and went to California Lutheran University for 4 years, where I met my husband, Jesse, and studied psychology and philosophy. And then we moved to Chicago and got my master's in marriage and family therapy and my doctorate in clinical psychology. And then we ended up moving back to the community and having all of our kids here. And they're now 13, 16, and 18. Oh, and working as a psychologist, I founded the Touchstone Behavioral Health Facilities and work with youth in crisis.
1: Oh, all right.
3: And I'm also a school board director.
1: Right. Mm-hmm. Yeah. For which district? That always matters in North County.
3: Yeah. I'm a Blaine School Board director. I feel very protective of that system and the kids in it because I was one. Yeah.
1: All right. Yeah. So, we got all that. Let's see. Where are we? We are explaining why you're running for the Senate. You're on the school board. What added to your agenda and got you on the ballot to run in November? And yeah, win the primary, I might mention.
3: Yeah, thank you. Thank you for mentioning that. Well, As I mentioned, I work in healthcare, and one of the few places in the community that works with all of the state systems. We take all of the state Medicaid systems, and we try to make the services accessible for everybody in our community because that's what most people have. And with the kids that we see, many of them are suicidal, and I mean, as well as adults. And when they need services, they need them immediately, and they need to be accessible. And every year, those systems have gotten progressively dysfunctional, and
1: really,
3: a lot of our state tax dollars are going into that. And it just seems like, you can only beat your head against the wall in your own office for so long. So that's been a huge motivator for me to try, because I think we really need some.
2: Is it about the money? Because you kind of went into a couple things. Is it the money or is it the regulatory or?
3: It's both. It's both. So, our state Medicaid system is that we have 5 private companies that manage those plans. And often the way that they, quote unquote, manage them is really very difficult for providers, for patients. They do, shady things, like they might not send the insurance card so people don't know what they have, or they might try to give the provider a hard time when people need the services right away. There's also systems at the state level that impact it that are not related to that, like the Department of Health, where I might try to bring on a new clinician that's a licensed mental health counselor associate, and they turn in their application and they sit on it for 8 months, and the check gets cashed right away. So it's deep enough into the system that they can cash the check, but 8 months later, they can't get the finally get the license 8 months later. And in that meantime,
2: it's like a housing permit.
3: Yes. Yeah. Yes, exactly.
2: And you waste so much money waiting for that.
3: And then it has to, it expires in a year anyway. So in a few months, then they have to pay the fee again. And it's like, exactly like that. And I thought it was only my industry and the systems I was bumping up against. And the more I've dived into this role of the campaign and talking with so many people in the community, it's literally every system, like you said, the how people trying to build houses, people
1: tell us in that vein because you have substantially been out in the neighborhoods door knocking. I hear nothing but about that all the time, and finding out what people believe and what they're thinking. What's a summary of that in the 42nd district in your work with door knocking, which I'm understanding or hearing is quite substantial at this time?
3: I mean, I'm hearing a wide variety of different things. I was just talking to somebody a couple of days ago who's in the farming community, and it's those type of behaviors are impacting them as well. And he was talking a lot about his issues with his wells and the water, and he was talking about how he's already spent $250,000 of his own money just bumping up against the state to just try to do farming and be able to use the water on his property, which there's plenty of. And he said, I mean, he basically has to sneak farming, like sneak water for farming. And it's just like, what? This is a big problem that these systems are not
1: make you a crook.
3: Efficient.
2: Correct. I grew up on a dairy farm, and they were always like, you're not, you know, the environmentalists. I'm like, farmers are at their core are environmentalists, because if our land is not at its peak productive level, our farm fails.
3: Yes.
2: And so we have a high interest in doing that. And I think that it becomes almost a competition versus a collectivism on trying to make everybody succeed.
3: Yeah. And they're not being well represented in our state. Our state has the last place for being able
2: to. It's like law enforcement.
3: Yeah. So they're not being well represented at the table. And that's a big problem.
2: Yep. Absolutely.
1: Yeah, So you're out there, and that's one of the major problems you hear from farmers. How about other areas of the community?
3: Yeah, I mean, like you mentioned, we same thing with the builders, like trying to get a permit, and then by the time, like, not when you don't know how long it's going to take, you know, and you need to make money because you don't have a regular paycheck coming in the private sector. You can't just be like, hey, maybe they'll just do this in a year. Maybe it'll be 2 years. Maybe it'll be 3 years, because you need to have some predictability.
2: And go ahead.
1: Now you've been involved in school districts, obviously, being a director. What can you meld in a new job at the state into that education system?
3: Yeah, we talk a lot on our in our community about making sure that the schools have enough, you know, funding, and special education's been a big concern that it's not funded properly. And I know that the budget's always an issue, but at the same time, I think a lot of people feel like it's doubled in the last 10 years and things aren't improving.
2: I think nationwide, Washington spends almost the most. We're in the top five.
1: So what do we do
2: sure.
1: about that?
2: So is it regulatory? Where's the disconnect? Other than just funding.
3: Yeah, I mean, I think it's easy to regulate things and be like, you didn't do this right or that right, or, you know, what if you just did but at the same time, it's not really productive when somebody's really trying to solve a problem in their community or trying to make a living. Like, it just feels very oppressive.
2: Well, and I find this in law enforcement, and I'll bring it back to law enforcement because that's obviously my realm. But I hear this, you know, like for schools, they have to have more time for training because the state mandates all this training. And I'm not saying the training's good.
1: Well,
2: they don't fund it. Yes. Similar to law enforcement.
1: Sorry for the interruption.
2: Sorry.
1: You mentioned the word. And what you get from the state is a mandate. So a local school district really doesn't have a heck of a lot of play, even in curriculum. And that's where it used to be all the time, is the local district really decided the credits that would graduate a kid from high school. That doesn't happen anymore because it's mandated from the state what they'll do. It's mandated from the state how many counselors you'll have for each child. It's just, totally amazing. It's like what's being dictated to a local police department, you know?
2: Well, it's the fact is it's unfunded mandates.
1: And yeah, totally.
2: So, you know, law enforcement, obviously since 2020, we've had all this extra training and similar to teaching, and they do all these extra things that we're required to do, but they don't give the cities or the counties that fund these any money. But they're like, hey, you need to now do this many hours more of training, which takes away from staffing on the road, and now we have to pay in overtime. And so local jurisdictions have to raise their taxes to try and cover these extra fees. So I guess I would just say, and I think you are going to, you have all this because of your experience on the school board and seeing that impact, that when you make a decision, you're looking at the local impacts, not just on making it better, but also how are we costing those jurisdictions more money.
1: So we got about one more minute for one more subject matter that you're running for and can do something about. Let us know what that might be.
3: One more thing that I can do. Well, I think...
1: In your new job as 42nd District Senator.
3: The biggest thing is, I think, you know, I'm working so many years doing like family counseling, and a big part of it is, you know, helping people find a voice and communicating that in a way that somebody else can hear. And I just feel like there's so many people in our community that feel like they don't have a voice. And like the things like what you were just talking about, like the unfunded mandates. I mean, I hear it all the time from the school district saying that. I mean, I feel like that's a huge issue with law enforcement too. Like if you're going to come up with an idea that we need to basically just have people bringing up these issues in our community to Olympia. And I feel like sometimes people just go in there and they have a certain thing they want to power through that isn't necessarily all of the concerns in the community from all of the different people, you know. And mm-hmm. I think we just really need somebody in there who can bring all those voices to the table.
1: Okay, on that, we're going to take a break here, and we'll be right back. This is Charlie Crabtree with the Fourth Corner version of Saturday Morning Live with Erica Kreit and Tasha Thompson.
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2: Welcome back. This is the Fourth Corner with Tasha and Charlie Crabtree. I didn't forget you, Charlie.
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2: Oh, and Saturday Morning Live. Well, see, I forgot something. So this is why we get along so well, Charlie. We can finish each other's things for each other. So we're still here with Erica Kreit, and we're so excited to have you in studio with us this morning. So we kind of, before the break, we started talking about money, budgets, things that are unfunded. So a huge issue that's coming up on the ballot is this initiative against the state income tax. The messaging from Olympia is that without this, we're not going to have some of those school resources, and we're not going to have certain things that they say that we need. But on the opposite side of that, the biggest complaint from, I assume, from people that at the door is affordability. And how is this income tax going to impact affordability. I know they say it's just the millionaires, only the millionaires. But in the language when they wrote that initiative, they are going to

0: allow us to tax pensions and retirement systems, but I'm going to have a pension and there's no way I'm going to be a millionaire. So why would they have that language in there unless the intent is to make it an income tax on everybody at some point in time? So give me a little of your thoughts on this initiative and how they passed that.
1: Yeah, well, this last legislative session was a shortened session. So that was a really big, let's power this through thing to pass through, especially with the 10 times plus when Washingtonians were asked if they wanted a state income tax, they said no. So that was really big that they roaded that through, first of all. Second of all, yeah, people don't have an extra 10% to spend. So they are saying, you know, it feels really manipulative that they call it a state income, or that they call it a millionaire tax, because it will impact people. You know, they've built in a lot of things to make it so that it's coming for you too. And so it's going to be on the ballot whether or not you want a state income tax, and it's 9.9% this next November. You'll have an opportunity to vote on it. If you don't want it, you have to vote yes, because the writing of it was also very manipulative. Yes to repeal it, which makes it confusing, because when you're voting yes, if you don't want it, it doesn't
0: especially
1: seem...
0: Especially since it's people that lean conservative, we like to vote no on all taxes. So,
1: And anybody who's having an affordability issue, which is so many people in our community, both, you know, conservative, liberal, you know, it's really difficult. And I think we need to just really be careful of making sure we turn in those ballots and that we're aware of the wording and talk to people, because, you know, I think Olympia needs to make do with what they have. First, see if there's areas where they can cut expenses or decrease or just eliminate waste before they come asking for more, because people don't have an extra 10% to give.
2: Right. So I'm going to interject something. It's a fact that Toyd that I learned the other day on this tax, and it is already not a millionaire's tax. If you happen to be married or in the same household and file your taxes that way, the household tax is $1 million. So if you got a wife who's earning money and she's got $60,000-$70,000 in income, and you got the remainder, that household is paying that $1 million tax. So it's right now, if you split it, it's $500,000 tax right now. And they're going to make that even lower, I'm sure, in the near future.
0: So, Charlie, and I don't know this, that's why I want clarification. And Erica, if you can, like, say that's if it's spouses, so as a spouse, if I made $250,000 and my spouse made $750,000, so we have $1 million, am I being taxed 10% or 9.9% on my $250,000?
2: Yes.
0: So, you know, you go back to the $70,000. I mean, can you imagine if you're making $70,000, but you happen to be married to someone that makes a lot of money, it's going to come out of your...
1: Well, another thing to consider is like the person who owns the restaurant, who has it structured as an S corp, that you know, that goes on their personal return, but they may be cash flowing, you know, more than $1 million, but not necessarily netting anything near that too, and then that'll be, they're already hanging on by a thread. Many restaurants lately, because of the price of gas going up, goods going up, all of the, you know, payroll taxes, minimum wages, like. People can only, you know, it's going to, and one of the biggest problems that I see with this is that so many businesses are leaving our state over even just the talk of it's been bad for business. And then we're going to lose those tax bases, like those income tax generators that we have that are bigger businesses, because those also pay for like our schools and our roads and
2: pretty much everything,
1: all of the healthcare that everybody wants. And so we need to make sure that when we make a huge change in our legislature, like let's say everybody does want it, it shouldn't be railroaded through like in a short session. That's something that, you know, over time, like they need to make sure we're all okay with it, should go to the will of the people, and we need to make sure that it's something that isn't going to drive out our assets.
0: Mm-hmm.
2: Right.
0: Which is going to make it more likely that we're going to have to drop below the millionaire's tax to pay that state income tax, because they're going to need
2: everybody's
0: more
2: leaving.
0: Because everybody who has the ability and has that amount of money is going to leave.
1: And so, everybody else gets left holding the bag.
2: Yeah. Right.
0: Absolutely.
2: And there goes the rate. Goes way below $1 million.
1: Because mm-hmm, so, it's an emergency again.
2: What's your last issue before we get into some of your community things? If you don't have one, I do.
1: Okay, what's your...
2: My thing is, it just occurred that the Supreme Court of the state of Washington overthrew an initiative of the people that said we can continue to use natural gas as heating and fuel in our homes.
0: Wash my laundry.
2: And the Supreme Court threw this out for whatever technical reason and basically threw out the vote of a couple of million Washingtonians and their wishes and desires. So what do you make of this? What I heard in one case is this case, for example, was decided in March, April. One of the Supreme Court justices on that decision retired in April. So obviously they've held this clear till September to announce to the people that the gas, natural gas initiative has been thrown out. What do you think about that? What can we maybe do about the situation other than vote fall?
1: I think that it's highly inappropriate for them to cavalierly disregard the will of the people, and that's just not acceptable. People who have their alternative energy heating, whether it's natural gas or wood, like, people can't pivot overnight to electric.
2: Right.
1: And the grid can't tolerate everybody doing that either.
0: Well, and particularly in the 42nd, again, going back to, I grew up on a dairy farm. When that northeaster blows in and it knocks out most of the party,
2: people will
0: power
2: die.
0: The north end.
1: Yeah.
0: What is the response? How are we going to? We are setting ourselves up for an emergency
1: issue. It's
0: a complete safety issue.
1: Yeah, because you have to have diversity in energy sources in order to exist when one goes out.
0: Absolutely.
1: And one does go out from time to time. And also the cost. Yeah. It's going to be really expensive if that doesn't get under control.
0: Didn't the legislature vote to allow for another huge percentage increase in PSE? I think it's like 20%
2: or something.
0: They
2: want everything
0: like
2: under electric so they can charge it under electric. So just
1: predatory.
2: Just another little note on that one is that we have 5 positions on the Supreme Court up for election this November. People need to keep that in mind, not be hostile, not be mad, but vote. And we have a chance to make a big difference in Washington if we do that. Now, we got to get into this, your community situation. I know when I was a school board member, the worst thing that could possibly happen was, the worst thing that could possibly happen was a kid committed suicide. And it was just the most terrible thing for the whole district. Nobody, mentioned names or anything else, but community-wise and everything else, it was just a terrible thing. I understand there's an event on today that addresses that a little bit. Can you explain that for the next minute or two?
1: Yes. There's going to be a Out of Darkness walk for suicide prevention at 10:30 Bellingham High School, and it's hosted by the Lions Club. And so you can come and walk for a mile, and it's also sponsored by American Foundation for Suicide Prevention. And yeah, it's just important that people, everybody knows somebody who has died by suicide or attempted, or, it's just so important that people know that they're not alone and that they need to reach out for help when they need it.
2: Great. Mm-hmm. Yeah, I think that's the most vital thing, one of the vital things for our community. You got any last words?
0: I saw community-oriented-wise, you were at the Birch Golf Classic. What was that? That was for a good cause as well, was it not?
1: Yes, they raised, I heard, nearly $400,000, wow. And the money's going to go towards a program that will help people in recovery be able to, not just detox, but also like a work training and transitioning back into the community. So, yeah, it was a lot of people getting together. There were some Seahawks there. real Seahawks, and just the community members, business owners. Sarah Rothenbuehler had put that on, and yeah, it was a great event. It was great to see people coming together to try to do something.
0: Well, and I think that's true. I think that really speaks to what this is about, because the government doesn't have to mandate us to give us our money. We are more than willing, out of the goodness of our hearts, to do it.
2: Get the job.
0: And when we do events like this, it stays local and it stays true to our community.

0: one too. All right, I think we're done here for today. This is Charlie Crabtree with the Fourth Corner version of Saturday Morning Live. We'll see you next time.
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9: From ABC News, I'm Chuck Severson. Danes in Copenhagen today reacting to an agreement. Denmark, Greenland, and the U.S. have reached concerning Greenland. The deal allows the U.S. to develop a significant military presence on the island while prohibiting U.S. adversaries from building their own bases there.
10: I was just laughing because nothing has changed. The agreement between Denmark, Greenland, and U.S. is still the same. Denmark has just been assured that the red line will not be stepped over.
9: New concerns about the deadly measles outbreak in Pennsylvania as health officials warn of a possible exposure to the disease at a children's hospital in Philadelphia. ABC's Morgan Norwood.
11: It all comes as Pennsylvania battles a growing measles outbreak, now reporting at least 767 cases and 4 deaths.
12: For us, it's just been every day waking up, like checking for a fever, constantly feeling her head, her body, is she warm?
11: For Lauren Shoup, that fear was real when her 2-month-old daughter was exposed to measles during a routine visit at the Children's Hospital of Pittsburgh, spending 21 days in quarantine.
9: Severe weather across the country this weekend, intense storms and a risk of flash flooding from the Rockies to the Midwest. ABC News forecaster Leslie Lopez.
13: This really is stretching anywhere from northern Illinois, getting all the way out towards parts of Fort Wayne. We are also continuing to show you that there is that red bullseye area where significant flood risks are in the forecast. 2 inches of rainfall rates an hour. This is for Chicago. This is for South Bend. This is also into areas closer towards, it looks like, areas of Milwaukee, just south of that.
9: ABC's Leslie Lopez. Russia's liberal opposition party says that one of its election observers lost consciousness while being arrested by police at a St. Petersburg polling station today, the second day of a tightly controlled parliamentary election.

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0: Tens of thousands of security guards on strike in California. They say they protect companies with billions of dollars in wealth while they make about 20 bucks an hour.
4: Nearly 14,000 of them walking off the job and flooding the streets of downtown San Francisco, saying they have a median pay of about $20 an hour. They work for massive tech companies. Think Google, Meta, Anthropic, and Netflix. And according to union reps from SEIU, United Service Workers West, they are the first to encounter theft, violence, and threats, with 80% of them not making enough to cover basic living needs.
0: ABC's Jacqueline Lee. Two new laws, one federal, one in California, being given more people opportunities to claim property looted by the Nazis.
5: The Nazis stole over 600,000 works of art from Jewish families, collectors, and museums across Europe. One lawsuit filed in federal court in Los Angeles by the daughters of a Holocaust survivor demanding the return of their late mother's work that she was forced to paint while at Auschwitz. That's where it's currently displayed. The other suit filed in L.A. Superior Court wants a nearly 600-year-old painting of Adam and Eve returned from Pasadena's Norton Simon Museum. Both museums say they legally hold title to the works. Brian Clark, ABC News.
0: Singer-songwriter Ed Sheeran set to perform tonight in Philadelphia, his first return to the stage since all of his supporting acts withdrew. Chuck Sievertson, ABC News.
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8: More than a dozen healthcare workers are being laid off in Bellingham. PeaceHealth announced in a notice to the state on Thursday that it's eliminating 150 positions across Washington on November 20th. Those layoffs include 17 employees in Bellingham, 9 at St. Joseph Medical Center, and 8 at PeaceHealth's Chestnut Building. The affected positions range from applications developers and field service analysts to client engineers and network administrators. Meanwhile, some Ferndale residents may see smoke in unexpected places next week. Crews with the city's Public Works Department will use non-toxic odorless smoke to test their sanitary sewer system next week. Residents living near Thornton Road and Vista Drive may see smoke emerging from places like vents, yards, gutters, and foundations. And 3 more teen boys have been arrested in connection to the fatal Chelan Hills wildfire. The U.S. Marshals Service says they worked with detectives in Douglas County to determine the identity of the 3 new suspects. They've been identified as an 18-year-old and 2 19-year-olds from the greater Tacoma metro area, all of whom were taken into custody on Thursday. Your forecast for today: partly sunny with a high near 72. Tonight, mostly clear with a low around 51. 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
10: Absolutely. Make sure you recreate them. Make sure you try to recreate the sound that your car's making so we can try to help you. I love doing that. People are so embarrassed to try to make the sounds.
11: Like, it's helpful.
10: It's like a screech sound. Well, so there's like a ree-dee-dee-dee-dee or a sound, you know. It's like they're like, feel a little bit comfortable once we start making weird noises on the phone to them. So,
9: yeah, 360-676-KGMI, 676-5464. I know we have a lot of people that use their iPhone or their Android phone and they record the audio of the sound that it's making. Mm-hmm. And I found that those are almost always a bit more misleading than helpful because that microphone on most phones, it's designed to capture voice audio. And it does capture other noises, but the frequency capture range is kind of poor on most phones.
10: Yep.
9: So we have people come in and they play this noise back, and then you hear it in person on the car, and they're two completely separate interpretations. So honestly, making the noise or bringing the vehicle down is so much more helpful than the cell phone audio.
10: Yeah, absolutely. It's just one of those things where a lot of times when we're hearing sounds like that, we actually use stethoscopes to pinpoint actually where it's coming from, whether it's a pulley or whether it's a place on an engine. So we can kind of generalize where it's coming from with sounds and stuff like that. But from a phone, you can't at all.
9: It's so hard to tell.
10: You can't hear where it's resonating from or, you know, originating from or anything like that. So. It helps. It does. Like, you know, it can help. Don't get me wrong, but
9: but actually, pinpointing it in the human ear, not my right ear any longer.
10: Yeah, not the right one now.
9: Not the right one. The left one is where I go. I always tilt my head.
10: Yeah.
9: Number of different things to talk about today, and Marcus has been updating the Facebook page. Some of these have information posted there, so you can check that out in the shop radio on Facebook.
10: Yeah. Absolutely. Yeah, there's just posting random stuff. Follow a lot of automotive pages and stuff like that, trying to stay up on the automotive times and the news and things like that. Funny things, cool things, random things, all sorts of things are going to go up on that Facebook
9: automotive page, related so. Info.
10: Exactly, exactly. Funny stories, recall issues, anything like that. So follow In the Shop on Facebook, and we would be much appreciated if you liked, shared, and followed us. I mention everything that we're going to talk about on the show a lot of times. So,
9: and you know, one thing that came through, this got, you know, quite a bit of traction in the news, both on TV because of some photo ops and who's involved, and a lot of print and online media from it. And they're calling it Leno's Law after Jay Leno. So obviously, toss Jay Leno's name in there, it gets big and gives Gavin Newsom, the governor of California, a chance for photo op and video and everything else.
10: Exactly. His favorite thing.
9: I kind of have mixed feelings about the whole thing for a few different reasons. It does do a good thing, don't get me wrong, in that the California emissions regulations are very, very restrictive. And it's all about, you know, clean air and protecting the environment and all very positive things that California does in that respect, but sometimes to the point of being draconian. And when you look at preserving the history of cars or classic car ownership, they've had in the past some exemptions for certain regulations, especially emissions regulations, for classic vehicles that aren't used for everyday on-road use. But those were set at 1976. They were capped at 1976, and this is years ago.
10: Yeah.
9: But time's gone by, and now we have this whole new generation of vehicles after 76 that people aren't driving these things for daily drivers, not normal people. And that's where my mixed feelings come in, because it's not normal people that own and restore these classic cars. It's the Jay Lenos.
10: Exactly. Exactly. You know, and it says here, you know, qualifying vehicles in this represent a fraction of a percent of all total registered vehicles in California. They log very minimal annual mileage, and state regulators confirmed that the law preserves California's clean air commitments while granting them the ability to do what they want. But it seemed more restrictive than it was.
9: Yeah, as it stood, a car built in 1976, if you wanted to restore it or use that vehicle, you couldn't actually license it unless it was able to pass a pretty stringent smog test that held that vehicle to a new car standard built in 1976.
10: It doesn't make sense.
9: And this is an era of horribly designed and implemented emission systems on vehicles through the late 70s into the early 80s. These These were carbureted, electronic carburetors, air pumps, the early age of catalytic converters, and so many parts, they're just not even available. They never functioned properly from when they were new.
10: No.
9: It was a constant headache for auto repair shops, dealerships,

0: and owners trying to get them to meet the emission standards when they introduced the smog testing in California. And now somebody wants to restore one of these and go to car shows and use it. It is so hard to get it to pass the emissions tests.
1: Yeah, absolutely. I mean, a lot of times, you know, these cars will look absolutely beautiful, but, you know, you open up the hood, sometimes they're a little bit of a mess.
0: A spaghetti mess.
1: Exactly, exactly. You know, and sometimes it's just, you wonder, it's like, ooh, and it's because they can't get parts. They had to manufacture their own. They had to, you know, essentially jimmy-rig stuff together to make it work, to make it actually functional, to they, so they could either get it on the trailer or get it to the show or what have you. So it's tough. But yeah, I mean, it. Hopefully, you know, now that they pushed it to 1985,
0: year by year, so they're not immediately advancing it out that far, but year by year, right now I think they're going up through 81 immediately, and then every year they add another year on until 2033 or so.
1: Yeah, so, I mean, they're helping a little bit, but I just, you know, well, what... I guess what cars in the early 80s are people, I know there's a lot of 70s and vehicles and stuff like that, but what cars in the early 80s are people restoring like that now?
0: You know, I think it's becoming more and more of a thing. You start, I guess I'm in the mid 80s, start looking like Buick Grand Nationals.
1: Yeah, of course.
0: And there are people, there is like a, you know, a cult following of these early Hondas. When you get to the first generation Honda vehicles that were being sold and used in the U.S. that were kind of junky, but
1: super boxy.
0: Every generation you get into these vehicles where there's a group of people that will get into them, a lot of times smaller groups. So, but, you know, they're out there. But you're also talking about, you know, when you say Jay Leno, you're also talking about Ferraris and Lamborghinis and other vehicles that have really high collectible values. You know, for whatever reason, you know, some people are into the, you know, 70s Corvettes and Mustangs and others. So,
1: yeah, I mean, it's what they call the Radwood era. And that's really what they're, you know, what it's been kind of coined as. And it's, I was just, you know, kind of look it up. I just put it in here, and yeah, there's a lot of the Japanese legends, like the early Skylines and stuff like that.
0: The Mazda RX-7s, 260Zs, 280Zs. Yep,
1: absolutely. There's a lot of them, and then you know the muscle cars, the Fox bodies and stuff like that. You know, in the late 70s, early 80s, Mustangs were kind of ugly. They almost seemed like they made them for, you know, grandma and grandpa, you know, the Mustang Gia or whatever it was called back in the day. They didn't make very many of, but yeah, it's, so there's quite a bit. And like I said, the Radwood era is that the 80s and early 90s vehicles that are really coming into the popular people restoring nowadays because of people my age coming into, you know, the point where they have the ability to financially restore these vehicles or play with things that they were playing with when they were younger and their first cars and things
0: then
1: like
0: that's
1: that.
0: What
1: the,
0: it po- comes down
1: the
0: to.
1: Posters that they had on the wall and all these things, you know, like the early Skylines and the Silvias, the 300ZXs, you know, things like that. So
0: what's this actually mean for us in Washington? Not a darn thing.
1: Not a darn thing.
0: We don't have emissions testing. So the all of the things that this law would, if enacted in Washington, it wouldn't do anything because we don't have all of the same restrictions or smog testing here. Washington does have the classic car vehicle laws, which allows you to operate and use classic cars. You can buy a license plate that's good for the life of the vehicle, but it has some of the same restrictions that the California law does already, which are a certain number of miles per year, driven for testing to and from car shows, not a daily driver, mm-hmm. and a number of other things to qualify for that. And so if you do have a classic vehicle that you don't use as a daily driver, you definitely want to look into the collector's car plates because it can save you a ton of money over the years, but you also give up your true availability for regular use.
1: Absolutely. I mean, I think it's like 3,000 or 2,500 or 3,500 miles a year or something.
0: Yeah,
1: like that.
0: It's not many. You know, you get a good Sunday drive every week just to keep the car healthy,
1: exactly.
0: Drive it to car shows, to an auto repair shop, used for testing purposes, not for daily commuting.
1: Exactly.
0: You know, it's funny you take a law like this and you know, what's going on in the country. They put so much effort into promoting Leno's Law and the photo op for Governor Newsom and everything else. And for me, it's kind of little bit of a non-issue that's designed for the millionaires and billionaires, not exactly. for the common Joe
1: it
0: or
1: is.
0: Jane.
1: Yeah, it really is. It really is. I mean, it was. I think it was more of a media grab than anything. Not, you know, there's some nuances to it that make sense and that help, obviously, with the stretching the years and stuff like that going to 1985 helps. For sure.
0: I mean, it's been a bummer for Jay Leno. He can't hop in his 78 Ferrari unless it can pass an emissions test for him right. to go for a Sunday drive up the coast.
1: Exactly.
0: I mean, life is rough.
1: Life is rough when you're rich. So
0: yeah. You know, Jay Leno's an interesting guy. He, you know, he has all these cars. He does drive them when he can. He still does a lot of things for the car industry, especially the collector industry. He also does some work on his cars, and he'll tinker with them out in his shop, which has caused him some issues a couple times over the last several years. He caught himself on fire.
1: Oh, shoot. I didn't know that.
0: Yeah. I think he was doing the old dribble some gas in a carburetor or a fuel leak or something, and it flamed up on him a year or two. And I think he's had a couple instances where things have happened. Probably being a little more careful now. I can relate. I've never seen anybody get burned. You know, trying to start a car by dribbling some raw gas in a carburetor. Yep. But I've definitely seen that go sideways.
1: Yep, absolutely. So it happens.
0: You know, the pitfalls of classic car tinkering.
1: Yeah, luckily we don't have to worry about that. And I've never really worked on enough to have to worry about that so much. So when Chris started working for Ronit right at first, he did work on a lot of carbureted vehicles and stuff. But as the years went past, we don't do that anymore.
0: Yeah, we're down to a couple long time customers
1: exactly
0: that have them. We had a nightmare. This vehicle falls right into this category. It was a late 70s F-250, dual air pumps with pipes going into the exhaust manifold, ridiculous air injection system, and it's got all this air injection system, which theoretically is supposed to be for the catalytic converter to use that air to catalyze the exhaust gases and get rid of CO emissions and other things. Well, this truck was exempt from needing a converter, but had all the pre-converter components installed on it. Makes no sense. And that's why this law is a good thing, is for vehicles like that those emission systems just didn't make sense.
1: Absolutely.
0: All right, we're going to take a little break here. 360-676-5464. That's 676-KGMI. We'd love to hear from you. 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

0: 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And, you know, with the price of gas being in the news so much, the war in Iran, the effects on our economy, and the things that we've been seeing in our shop in relation to that, and some of you may be feeling the pinch on trying to find your bargain discount oil these days.
1: Yeah, absolutely. Costco is starting to ration and sharply raising the price of its motor oil.
0: Kirkland oil, for those that don't know, going to Costco, if you can deal with the parking lot, trudge through the store, dodge the missiles of carts going through that place, and get to that aisle full of oil, it's a pretty good deal. It's historically, it's been less than I can buy bulk oil.
1: Absolutely.
0: At my shop.
1: It's
0: just felt not fair.
1: Yeah, absolutely.
0: Because they don't sell the shops. You can't go in there and load your cart. Even before this, you couldn't go load your cart with inexpensive Costco Kirkland synthetic oil, which is a pretty good product.
1: Yeah.
0: But there's become some issues.
1: Yeah, there's due to the severe global supply chain and cracks in the geopolitical conflicts going on right now, the warehouse chain is limiting how much engine lubricant customers can actually take home. So it looks like members are now restricted to purchasing a maximum of 2 units every 7 days of the Kirkland Signature Full Synthetic Motor Oil. So 2 units every week. They're also capping the Mobil 1 6-quart cases to 5 per member. So yeah, I don't know what the numbers were before, but yeah, they've drastically reduced the amount of oil that you can take home every single week, and it's skyrocketed to about $58 for one of those 10-quart cases instead of hovering around about $34.99.
0: Yeah, almost doubled in price on some of them.
1: Yeah, it's crazy. The shortage stems from the deficit of the Group 3 base oil, which is essentially the raw material needed for the synthetic blends. It's like the additives that go in to make sure that the oils are meeting the specifications needed in the United States and everything. In the U.S., of course, imports over 40% of its Group 3 base oil from the Middle East. So it's kind of, the Hormuz issue is kind of, putting a hindrance in all that. So, I think we've been subsidizing out of our oil reserves like 1 million barrels per month or something like
0: that,
1: maybe more.
0: You can't do that indefinitely.
1: No, absolutely. And so it's crazy to think how much we have tried to subsidize to make sure that the fuel prices didn't skyrocket. They still did. And we're seeing the ramifications now of suppliers saying that you can't buy as much oil as you could just a month ago.
0: So we buy at our shops a lot of vehicle-specific fluids, from coolant to engine oils and other drivetrain fluids. And so I've noticed this trend really over the last 2-3 months. And when we pull up a part in our computer system, we can see our cost history on it and what we paid last time we purchased it. And just this week in restocking some fluids, I look at the Ford Motorcraft products, the Mercon 5,
1: the Mercon ULV,
0: and on those fluids, and suddenly I'm seeing from the last time I bought a couple months ago, on some of these I've seen 20-25% increases. Mm-hmm. There are a few that I've seen almost 50% increases over early this year.
1: Yeah,
0: and this is now kind of across the board. Whether it's the Toyota World Standard WS automatic transmission fluid. Subarus I haven't seen go up as much, but I haven't bought a lot of them recently. I might be surprised the next time I do, but all of the Motorcraft products and the AC Delco GM products, a steep price increase in the last couple months. And even on our bulk oils that we use in the shop that they come and pump into our tank or that we buy in the larger tote boxes, we're seeing a 10 to 30-40% increase on those as well. So it's putting the pinch on, and things are getting more expensive. It's not just the price at the pump, but the cost for a business to do an oil change has really jumped substantially, just in the cost of the oil.
1: Absolutely. Yeah, I mean, all these issues going on and the uncertainty and all that stuff and things like the Shell's the plant in Qatar, they've reduce production by about 30% because they just can't get it out. Why, you know, they can't sit on it, so they have to reduce production a little bit because they're only getting a certain amount out. So it's like they can only do so much. So it just puts a huge strain. Refiners are chasing higher profit margins and prioritizing gas over the actual motor lubricants, the diesel and the gas products instead of the oil products. They're prioritizing that so the prices of those don't go up. So now we're seeing prices of the actual lubricants and additives and oil itself go up.
0: And that's one of the things that sometimes the math doesn't math.

0: Right.
1: And you look at, you know, at our customer being the end user, we're the last step before that end user. And you look at these price increases through the price chain. I'm going to be honest with you. We're doing well and we're staying busy at the shop and we're booked out a bit. So I don't have any complaints there. But I'm not posting record profits that are 2, 3, 4 times than they were a couple of years ago.
0: Nope.
1: It's just not happening.
0: Yep, it's happening with them.
1: Yeah, yeah. So that's supply chain. So don't blame the messenger.
0: Our percentages are being pinched.
1: Pinched, exactly.
0: They're not going up, you know. They're going down. We're having to accommodate for prices going up.
1: It's hard not to it's hard to pass that on.
0: Absolutely.
1: And at some point you have to. And I think for us and for our suppliers, that's kind of where we're at, is it's hard to pass it on. Mm-hmm. But you know, further up the supply chain, boy, Chevron has no problems passing that on.
0: Oh no, they don't. They don't have to actually speak face to face to the end user like we do, and that's the problem. You know, it's really hard having these tough conversations with people that are in tough spots when they need a lot of work on their cars. It's hard to prioritize safety stuff when there's so many safety issues and stuff. And it's like, oh, man, where do we start? Where do we go?
1: You know? Yeah. So be aware with the, you know, getting your car worked on, just regular maintenance, oil changes. You may see those prices start to step up a little bit and a little bit more. I know a lot of places have delayed passing these along, but at some point a business just can't continue without increases prices to cover the exorbitant costs that we keep facing.
0: Exactly right.
1: All right, 360-676-5464. 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
1: Welcome back. You are in the shop. 360-676-5464. 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Any automotive related question. Before the break, we were talking a little bit about the price of oil and some inflation, you know, maybe transient inflation. I've heard that term before.
0: Yeah, absolutely.
1: Maybe not. But, you know, this is something that really it's become kind of the norm in most industries. And, you know, there's the pre-COVID era and the post-COVID era.
0: Yep.
1: And, you know, for a few years, we had the supply chain disruption, blame it on COVID. You know, and that started to subside. The prices ratcheted up.

0: ratcheted up, but they never came back down. It was not transient.
1: Nope.
0: Now we've got global conflict between Ukraine, Russia, Iran, the United States, the Middle East in general. There's others around the world. And we've, again, we have the supply chain disruption. And so I was looking up some prices because we've seen this. And it's not just oils. I start looking at oils at a you know, there's a documented pre-COVID increase until now of 30 to 50% on oil prices. Brake parts, 25 to 40%. Suspension parts, 25 to 40%. This is pretty consistent through everything that yeah. we sell in relation to auto repair and auto parts of Absolutely. This 25 to 40, 50% price increase. Mm-hmm. And that's only current through a couple months ago. The last couple months we're seeing this jump again. And the prices have a tendency to ratchet. It's a one-way trip, and they don't come back
1: they
0: down.
1: They don't come back down, no. They stop. You know, they stop. They don't. There's a block from it coming back down, and I never experienced the automotive industry before COVID. We bought the shop in 2019 from Ron. Chris worked at the shop. You know, Chris, you know, I worked at the Lube Tech, the dealership, for 4 years. You know, moved back home, did some other stuff, had the Fat Shack, the restaurant and stuff. So I was a restaurateur for a few years.
0: I got to say something, Mark. That's a kick in the gut for that first year or two.
1: Oh, man, you have no idea. We bought the shop in June of 2019 and, you know, March of 2020, all that happened. We were still trying to get our feet underneath us. And so we had no idea. I thought for a long time that we were literally just about to lose, you know, what we just invested all of our money and livelihood in. It was a very scary for a really long time. But my community, my family, everybody I knew, they rallied with us. They came to us. They understood, you know, we have a huge customer base that, you know, still comes to us from before we owned the shop. They trusted us. Chris was there. They knew the face and everything. So we saw these prices, man. We were making like no money. We were doing very little sales. We didn't know what we were doing. And we ramped up really quickly because I learned very quickly that we weren't doing things right. And so when I got everything together and then COVID hit, got a coaching company at the end of 2019, they helped me figure stuff out. And then COVID hit. Honestly, my coaching company is what saved me from going out of business during COVID. I would have not been able to figure it out on my own without the help of automotive experts that were here before. And so, like, seeing all this stuff is crazy because I didn't experience before really quarter three of 2019. And so, it's crazy to see all these prices and I feel it, man. My customers have mentioned, you know, over the last couple of years, prices have gone up like crazy. You know, it's like I haven't raised my prices like crazy. They're almost the same as they were 2 years ago.
0: Yeah, so. We both have longtime customers, and if there's a $3 price change on an oil change,
1: yeah, Judy's gonna know about it.
0: That's right. It's noticed. But it, you know, running a business is tough. I will say one thing that surviving through something like that, especially for someone like you coming into the industry and taking over a pretty good ongoing concern,
1: absolutely,
0: that having that impact early on and making it through, mm-hmm, really helps you tighten up your practices.
1: Oh, yeah.
0: That makes running the business much better now,
1: absolutely,
0: I think, than it would have been without that impact. But
1: for sure, for
0: tough.
1: Sure. I was we were very loose, I would say, at the very beginning. It helped us tighten up when everything, you know, like I said, I just a couple months into coaching, and my coach, you know, Charlene, from ATI at the time, now with Elite Worldwide, she helped me through things personally, you know, business wise, emotionally, mentally. There's so many things. She almost became my therapist that I talked to every single week.
0: Panic.
1: It really was, you know, and I didn't know. Chris was a technician. He was still in the back. I was running the entire front by myself. I didn't know anything. You know, practically, you know, I was coming in very green, trying to learn everything, implement all these systems and the softwares, and going from writing everything down on paper, nothing in the computer almost, to everything on the computer and almost nothing on paper was a very big transition at that time too.
0: Yeah.
1: So
0: no pressure. The weight of the world was on your shoulders, all your employees, their families, and everybody else relying on income.
1: Yeah.
0: Not a big deal.
1: Yeah, not a big deal. Luckily, I had the restaurant for a couple of years prior. So like I said, we had the Bellingham Fat Shack, and we opened up the Seattle Fat Shack the 4 months after we took over the shop. So

0: COVID hit both businesses right at the same time. It was the restaurant, and it was crazy.
1: That explains the top of your head.
0: I know, right? How the little bald spot I had going on? Yeah, absolutely. So it was a crazy time, man, being a restaurateur and having an automotive repair shop at that time, two completely different industries on different ends of the spectrum. But we're dealing with, honestly, the same issues, trying to keep, you know, sales up, trying to keep employee morale up, trying to keep profits, you know, money in the bank, paying bills. All the issues are the same. We're just dealing with a different medium. So,
1: yeah, running a business, especially a small business, I know there's people out there where it's not personal. It's just business.
0: Right.
1: But, you know, for family owned businesses, I think there's a large aspect where there's always a personal aspect.
0: Absolutely.
1: And there's always caring about your employees and caring about their families and wanting everybody around you to succeed. Mm-hmm. And it's not about personal success. It's about group success. Because if the group is winning, you're winning with them.
0: Exactly.
1: And vice versa.
0: Exactly. My job is essentially to be the best leader that I possibly can be, to build the people up around me, to make sure that they can do what they need to do to take care of my members, and be their biggest cheerleader I can possibly be. I always tell them, I am this company's mascot. I am your cheerleader. You tell me what you need, I will make it happen, and I will, you know, cheer for you every step of
1: the way. We need to get you a mascot suit.
0: Absolutely. We can make that happen.
1: Well, you know, we kind of went sideways there, but, you know, it ties into COVID, price ratcheting, and the changes we've seen in the industry. And gosh, the change in prices. And I'm going to let that one lay there. Just, you know, be aware that it doesn't matter where you go, whether it's, you know, shopping at a local hardware store, going to hardware sales, local car dealer, local auto repair shop. You know, everybody's dealing with the same thing with price ratcheting going on, and it's kind of like the second wave now with the global conflict compared to what we had with COVID.
0: Absolutely.
1: And we're as frustrated as you are with it.
0: Absolutely. And you got to think, you know, take into account the Burger Kings and the McDonald's and stuff, how much their prices have risen in the last few years, and just take into account how much they care about you.
1: Yeah, right.
0: I just want to leave it there. You know, the way that we do business and what we do, we are taking care of people and we care about you. The other places, the corporations, don't have that same sentiment. So I just wanted to mention that.
1: All right, give us a call. We got Doug we're going to talk to after the break here. 360-676-KGMI. 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
1: Three six zero six seven six five four six four. You are in the shop with Brian from Dr. John's Auto Clinic, Marcus from Willens Tech Auto. We're going to fill the end of the show here for the next 20 minutes with callers, and we're going to start with Doug, and you can give us a call as well. Morning, Doug.
5: Good morning, guys. Love your show. Hey, I have a, in light of what you were saying about price of oil and oil changes and all that, I was about 3 weeks ago, I was deep in the South Cascades, and I met a guy. He had an all-electric, big Chevrolet

0: And we were talking about this truck, and he, among other things, he pointed out he didn't need oil changes and tune-ups and all that stuff. And I said, well, what about when, I said, I wouldn't want to have an all-electric truck in the mountains like this. If nothing else, I'd want a hybrid, but it's not to be said for a gas engine and being able to carry extra gas and so on. Well, he was saying that he didn't ever have to worry about that because his truck, his big, heavy, four-wheel drive Chevrolet all-electric truck, he said that he could get 400 miles on a charge. And I kind of raised my eyebrows. And then I said, yeah, that may be fine and dandy, but what happens when you have to replace your batteries at maybe $30,000? And he just scoffed and said, oh, I can get 500,000 miles out of these batteries. And I thought, I didn't say much, but he was kind of defensive. And I thought, I've never heard any such thing. First of all, to get 500,000 miles out of a vehicle is pretty outstanding. But what do you guys know about the longevity of these relatively new batteries for all electric vehicles, especially for a big pickup truck?
1: Well, I think he was slightly talking out of his patootie a little bit.
2: I would say optimistic, but yeah, yeah. But on the flip side, there is some validity to his position, although the 500,000 might be a little bit of a stretch. These batteries have become relatively reliable. Yeah. Time will tell. It is still a risk, but 10 years, 150,000 miles, I think is probably a conservative, safe number. So 500,000 and, 20 years, I think is probably a stretch. But 10 years, 150,000 miles, I'm pretty good with that overall with almost all electric vehicles.
0: That's interesting.
1: Yeah, I think, and I think, too, the way that you charge the batteries is really key, too, because they're
0: really big on that.
1: Yeah, if you use superchargers and stuff all the time, they've kind of recently been shown and proven to actually degrade the battery power over time, and they won't charge as much for as long. So you actually have to replace them faster if you always use those superchargers.
2: Yeah, you might see a 5% degradation at 10 years, 150,000 miles, but if you're abusive and pushing that battery, you might see a 20-30% degradation. Yeah. So now you're looking at 250, 300 miles. But he probably also didn't talk about, well, if you're driving at 70 or you're in Montana or Texas and you're driving at 80 miles an hour, your range starts to drop dramatically, like your fuel economy would. Yeah. And if you're driving up in the hills or off-roading, you're going to see other substantial drops, just like you will with fuel economy, with gasoline or diesel. Mm-hmm. So there are variables there. Most of my customers who do that type of driving up in the hills, longer trips, they own a hybrid. They've got an electric vehicle. Mm. They cruise around town or around a couple counties area. But for the most part, people are going with hybrids because even at 400 miles, if you're driving from here to Spokane, it's putting you there with not a lot of charge left after going over the pass. You've got some higher speed freeways and areas where people open it up a little bit. So you've got the range to get to Spokane, but you need to find somewhere to charge it and to get it filled back up. And so you run that risk of having a delay to your trip and have to plan around it. But honestly, I'm 50 to 70% there with the guy you met in the hills, but I think the numbers are a bit extreme.
0: Well, one last comment. He said that he's really careful about his charging, and he said that he only charges the battery to about 80% capacity.
2: So he's probably not getting that 400-mile range. He's probably getting a 320, 350-mile range.
0: Mm. Yeah, and I have an e-bike that I love, and I am very careful on how I charge that battery. I don't charge it to 100% and let it sit for 3 weeks. That's supposed to be bad. If I charge it to 100%, I'll use it for good 20 or 30 mile ride like that day or the next day, because I've heard that you can degrade the battery if you charge it full all the time and just let it sit by itself. You think that's true?
2: There's validity to it with any of the lithium or lithium phosphate batteries, and a lot of times the time and cycles are going to catch up to it along with those charge cycles, but not draining it all the way and not charging it and generating that heat that happens at that 80 to 100% charge is definitely going to expend the life on any rechargeable battery.

0: Okay, that's all very interesting, very helpful. Thank you.
1: All right, thank you.
2: You're very welcome, Doug. Yeah, that 500,000 miles is crazy, a little bit crazy to me, thinking that, well, we haven't seen it yet. You know what I mean? We haven't seen it yet out of these vehicles to go that long. They have failed almost exclusively, prematurely to that, you know, 250,000 miles. These trucks don't really make it.
1: Yeah, I've seen that, so. Multiple articles on Tesla vehicles that have hit 500, 750, a million miles,
2: yeah,
1: a million miles or more.
2: Yep.
1: But when you read the fine print, they've had 2, 3, 4 drive motors replaced, the electric motor propulsion unit.
2: Exactly.
1: They've gone through 2 or 3 batteries during that life cycle as well. So making it to those numbers is realistic, but it still requires new components going in there. And then you look at suspension, ball joint struts,
2: and
1: other components in there. They wear out and break as well. So there are costs in doing it. The reality is those costs may be less than the cost of gas and other maintenance of a non-electric vehicle, but there are costs, so it's not free.
2: Yeah, and like the Sequoias and stuff like that, they have the hybrids and the EVs and stuff. Compromise cargo capacity for those battery packs and stuff. I was talking with a customer that were, you know, looking possibly for a new vehicle in the next couple of years and stuff. They have a little bit older Suburban that has some miles on it. You know what? Those Suburbans have transmission issues and stuff, and we've already put one in it and all that thing. So she's like, yeah, what about the Toyotas? We're talking about Tundras, and her husband bought a Tacoma recently, a manual Tacoma, a little bit newer, 23, I think, something like that. And she's like, I was like, well, what about the Sequoias? And she's like, no, I can't put my dogs back there because the battery pack, it overheats and it, you know, potentially can hurt my dogs if I leave them back there because the battery produces so much heat and it reduces cargo space. So there's just weird things with these hybrids and these EVs that you just have to take into account if you're going to travel, if you have dogs that go in the back of your car. Really pay attention to the vehicle that you're getting, because like I said, those Sequoias can overheat your dogs, and there has been not so good news in the past about animals and not making it.
1: Yeah. So, you know, there's compromises, benefits, and you just have to look at that. Range and driving longer distances, you always want to factor that in if you're looking to buy an all-electric vehicle. And I always encourage, consider a hybrid.
2: Yep, absolutely.
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0: 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You are in the shop. 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Love to hear from you.
1: Yeah, we got a couple more minutes. I was looking through some stuff, and I actually have a little snippet from like the top-selling vehicles by manufacturer. We'll just go over this for the last few minutes, unless we get a caller. I thought it was pretty interesting. Of course, Ford F-Series trucks dominate the road, heavily anchored by the F-150. 828, I think this was by the end of July, by the way, 828,000 units in the U.S. sold, followed by the Chevy Silverado with 580,000 units.
0: Now, wait on this. We need to combine those GMC trucks with the Chevy trucks.
1: Yep. So looks like it's pretty comparable, 350,000 and 580. So that's 800. That's over 900,000 vehicles when you talk about the Sierras.
0: So the GM product is actually competing with or outselling the Ford.
1: That's
0: so
1: what they say.
0: I would put that number one in question.
1: Yeah, absolutely. They break down the Chevy and the GMCs into different categories, but they're pretty much the same truck, obviously.
0: Okay, I'm going to put you on the spot here.
1: Yeah.
0: You go ahead, and then I'm going to ask you a question.
1: But they also, Ford is putting the whole F-Series line in that 800,000 as well. So that includes the F-150, the 250, the 350, the 450, and the Lightning. So, I mean, there's actually 5 trucks in there instead of just the 2 trucks in this 900,000.
0: Okay, so if you had to pick Ford or GM truck?
1: I mean,
0: new one today. They're going to give you one.
1: Oh, man. I mean, I know what my heart says, and then I know what has been happening in the news with all the recalls and the engine issues. My heart says Chevy or GMC all day long.
0: Yeah.
1: Ford.
0: Just no 6.2s?
1: No, but no 6.2s, I think.
0: Well, are you going to go with a Duramax diesel or a Powerstroke?
1: I think I probably would go with the Duramax diesel. Absolutely. Duramax diesel. That's just my preference. Always has been. I've always been Chevy family, Chevy people. But just one of those things, you know, I've said it before, I'll say it again. Ford pays our bills at the shop, man.
0: Yeah.
1: It's the most common make in the shop, because it's pretty much the most common make on the road, probably, which makes sense. You know, the numbers don't lie. So
0: when it comes to gas engines,
1: all joking aside,
0: I'm pretty turbo shy.
1: Yeah.
0: So that kind of limits me with the Fords, with so many of their turbocharged engines. With the diesels, I could probably go either way. Yeah. Although the DEF systems, the diesel exhaust fluid, and the emission systems and the particulate filters, you know, I know the cap on horsepower, efficiency, fuel economy,
1: all the EPA
0: longevity
1: stuff recently has been crazy.
0: It gets to be a tough choice on which way to go. So what do we have further down that list from the GM and Ford trucks?
1: Yep, those were the trucks pretty much. We got Ford and then Chevy were the top two, and then the Toyota RAV4 actually came in with about 480,000 units sold, followed by the Honda CR-V with just over 400,000. But I have heard that the CR-V is catching up to the RAV4. There's a lot of CR-Vs that have sold in quarter two and quarter three of 2026.
0: You know, we used to be like even on the RAV4 and the CR-V on our recommendations.
1: Mm-hmm.
0: Again, I go back on the gas engines. I'm turbo shy.
1: Yeah.
0: And hybrid positive, which kind of pushes towards the Toyota
1: RAV4.
0: For me in recent years in the RAV4.
1: Absolutely.
0: I've been a CR-V fan for years, so don't get me wrong, but turbo shy. The hybrid CR-Vs, a lot of them were non-turbo up until more recently, which made it a close second in the hybrid CR-V, but Toyota's got those hybrid systems nailed.
1: Yeah, absolutely. That's why everybody's trying to use their technology and use them, a subsidized Toyota, to try to get their stuff. So, and then followed by Tesla, over 300,000. The Nissan Rogue.
0: That is impressive.
1: Yeah.
0: Impressive. In under 15 years, Tesla has come up to being in the top five.
1: Six GMC and Chevy
0: sellers
1: are the same,
0: in the country.
1: Yeah.
0: And what do we got here? We got a caller. We got almost no time. Let's squeeze Gary on here. Hey, Gary?
2: I apologize for calling too late.

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10: From ABC News, I'm Chuck Sievertson. Danes in Copenhagen reacting to an agreement Denmark, Greenland, and the U.S. have reached, allowing the U.S. to develop a significant military presence while prohibiting U.S. adversaries from building their own bases on the island.
11: We were kind of worried that you know, he would take all of Greenland by force. So the fact that we can settle this in a diplomatic way, and also that the U.S. help us defend Greenland, I think it's good.
12: The United States is probably going to get what they could have had the whole time if they just asked nicely. So in that sense, I think it's going to be nice.
10: Dutch riot police dispersed several hundred far-right protesters in The Hague today after violence erupted. Local officials banned a planned march in the city against immigration and asylum policies. Health officials warn of a possible exposure to measles at Children's Hospital in Philadelphia, where James Garrow is with the city health department.
13: Our greatest worry is the children who are on that unit. All of them are obviously too young to be vaccinated against measles, and given that they're already medically fragile, this creates a very concerning situation for us.
10: Babies under 12 months not eligible for the MMR vaccine, and officials say possibly exposed infants are being offered preventative antibody treatment. Intense storms and a risk of flash flooding today, possible from the Rockies to the Midwest, especially from northern Illinois toward Fort Wayne, Indiana. ABC News forecaster Leslie Lopez.
14: Not only do we have flash flood threats over into the Midwest, but also we are looking at flash flood threats moving into Montana. There's a 3 out of 4 flood risk, 2 to 4 inches of rain. Again, this is vulnerable burn scar area, so we're really concerned. Significant flooding certainly possible.
10: Iranians are suffering amid economic misery and internal repression, says the country most prominent human rights activist to the Associated Press. 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
1: Tens of thousands of security guards are on strike in California, saying they protect companies with billions of dollars in wealth while they make about $20 an hour. ABC's Jacqueline Lee.
2: In a statement, Allied Universal, which is one of the companies negotiating with the union, saying in part, "We have made substantial progress in negotiations as part of our commitment to finding common ground." Union reps saying this was months of failed negotiations, with workers offered a 65-cent raise per hour over 2 years.
1: President Trump defending his attempt to ban several news outlets from the White House. ABC's Stephen Portnoy in Washington.
3: For nearly five decades, courts have held that the First Amendment protects White House correspondents' freedom of speech and that their access to the complex can't be stripped based on the content of their reporting. Last year, a federal judge ruled against Trump's efforts to ban the Associated Press from the small contingent of pool reporters who cover him in the Oval Office or on Air Force One. A divided appeals court panel later put much of that ruling on hold.
1: Oktoberfest is kicked off today in Munich, Germany. Of the thousands telling why they are there.
4: I love it. I think the vibes are super high. It's amazing.
5: Drink beer. I'm probably hammered. Am I allowed to swear? Wasted. And do it again tomorrow.
1: The mayor of Munich tapping the first keg, opening the 191st edition of the world's largest folk festival. Chuck Sievertson, ABC News.
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8: More than a dozen healthcare workers are being laid off in Bellingham. Peace Health announced in a notice to the state on Thursday that it's eliminating 150 positions across Washington on November 20th. Those layoffs include 17 employees in Bellingham, 9 at St. Joseph Medical Center, and 8 at Peace Health's Chestnut Building. The affected positions range from applications developers and field service analysts to client engineers and network administrators. Meanwhile, some Ferndale residents may see smoke in unexpected places next week. Crews with the city's Public Works Department will use non-toxic, odorless smoke to test their sanitary sewer system next week. Residents living near Thornton Road and Vista Drive may see smoke emerging from places like vents, yards, gutters, and foundations. And 3 more teen boys have been arrested in connection to the fatal Chelan Hills wildfire. The U.S. Marshals Service says they worked with detectives in Douglas County to determine the identity of the 3 new suspects. They've been identified as an 18-year-old and 2 19-year-olds from the greater Tacoma metro area, all of whom were taken into custody on Thursday. Your forecast for today, partly sunny with a high 72. Tonight, mostly clear with a low around 51. Adam Rideout-Redeker, KGMI News.
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10: Good morning and welcome to Real Estate Radio. Lyle Sorensen and Rick Todd with you this morning on a beautiful fallish Saturday morning. Yes, and we have a special guest in the studio, although she's getting to be such a regular, maybe she's not a guest anymore. Lydia Sorensen is with us this morning, too. Hi, Lids.
11: Hi.
12: You don't need me. You don't need me, Lyle.
10: That's not true. She is awesome. You're not being replaced, bud.
12: So, hey, listen, what a great day. Unbelievable. I mean, you wake up and you're like, okay, this is why we live in the Pacific Northwest. Whatcom County, just absolutely beautiful. I mean, and you know what, Lyle? I mean, it is that kind of time of year where you're kind of out of summer and you're headed, you know, to fall, a little bite in the air, but then you have days like this where the sun is really warm. I did a football game last night. You know, I was out at Ferndale before the Ferndale Linden game, and then I went and I did the Squalicum Burlington game. But man, out in Ferndale yesterday, it was absolutely gorgeous.
10: That was the excitement in the air.
12: I think it was.
10: That was the excitement in the air.
12: And the waft of
10: the
12: popcorn.
10: Electricity, the yeah. sheer energy.
12: Yeah.
10: This incredible is not a game. Sports show, but yeah.
12: And that's, hey, but it's part of our community.
10: That was a barn burner.
12: Yeah, it was. And it's part of our community. And believe me, every diner, every little coffee shop, every little.
10: It's buzzing this morning.
12: It's buzzing, especially in Ferndale, right?
10: No, I mean, I don't know.
12: You know what, Lyle? That particular.
10: I'm sure that's getting worked over at the Dutch Treat this morning.
12: Oh, the Dutch Treat. Oh, they're going nuts at the Dutch Treat. But you know what's so interesting? That particular rivalry, Linden versus Ferndale, as of last night before the game, was 17-17. It was completely even. And now Ferndale's up by one. Was an incredible community event.
10: Whatcom County is a spectacular place for prep sports. There's just no two ways around it.
12: Yeah, you're absolutely right. I mean, every year, like when I go to the basketball tournament to do games at the state tournament in Yakima, you know, we run into, you know, people who are doing games from all over the state, and they're so excited because it's the first time they've been there in 30 years. You know, and for us, we're
10: it's
12: there
10: an annual
12: every
10: event.
12: Year, that's and right. We have 6-7 teams playing, and yeah, so it is part of our community, and that
10: must be all the fresh dairy air.
12: You nook sack people, I mean, come on. Is it just me, and maybe you? Whenever the national anthem is played, I'm like, okay, here's my part. You know, as a trumpet player, here I come. You know, like, oh, okay. You know, I think we might have done it better, but you know,
10: play the part that's hard to sing.
12: Yeah, you know it. But yeah,
10: that's why we played. Well, anyway.
12: But you know what? I was thinking yesterday about, you know, Bellingham High School marching band and I, you know, I think I might have been there during the golden era. I mean, we had 80 people plus, you know, mm-hmm. in the band. And, you know, when I was a freshman, there was over 100. Mm-hmm. I mean, and man, our band was so engaged.
10: Marching bands have gotten smaller and smaller and smaller.
12: In some areas, you know.
10: Well, in Whatcom County.
12: Yeah. Yeah. In some areas, it's become a varsity sport. I mean, there's, you know. Very significant, and they tour and they do all sorts of different things, but there's nothing like being a band geek, right, Lyle?
10: This one time at band camp.
12: I know it. But hey, this is part of the, you know, real estate. This is part of our community. We talk about these things because if you live here, this is what you are or can experience. And that's why we love, you know, living here. All the experiences you can get, everything from, you know, floating in a kayak, listening to, you know, great music, to being, you know, underneath the Friday Night Lights.
10: There it is.
12: I just pontificated. Is that what we call it?
10: I don't know.
12: So Lyle, tell us the numbers.
10: You're the English major. All right, 75 new opportunities, new choices, new listings in Whatcom County this week. You heard me right. I said 75. Average price of those, $768,253, about $405 a square foot compared to.
12: Here we go.
10: 29 homes this week in Whatcom County that received acceptable offers. Average list price of those properties, $697,000, about $380 a square foot. Average price reduction before those homes received that acceptable offer, about 3.5%, or in this week's case, about $24,000 and change. So, you know, there you go. There's some motion, but there's definitely some deal making going on. The supply, though, that's the story. We're almost 3-1 this week on people who would like to sell their home versus people who are buying homes. Now, that's not to say that there aren't more people out there who would like to buy a home that aren't doing that. But what we're seeing very consistently is two or three times as many people wanting to sell as wanting to buy in Whatcom County.
12: Yeah. How many houses are on the market right now in Whatcom County?
10: 1,079, according to the official real estate radio. Analysis.
12: Yeah.
10: And,
12: yeah,
10: you know, we throw out things you can't live in. So yeah.
12: like
10: storage condos and docks and things that you can only live in 180 days. Sorry, we're not going to count those in this count because you'd have to buy two of them.
12: Yeah. And I'll tell you, here we go. I mean, we're over 1,000 when it comes to, you know, inventory. And this week, 29.
10: Yeah. It went down by 29, went up by 75. So what is that? That's a net of 44, 46.
12: And one of the things I think that really is characterizing, you know, this, you know, the story of this particular market is the amount of dialogue that's happening, you know, between buyers and sellers and, you know, and their agents. And everybody is trying to kind of dial in and, you know, make it a win-win-win. You know, in this market, it is very...
10: It is a competitive market. Real estate is a competitive sport in Whatcom County, just like the prep league.
12: Yeah. And everywhere I go, people talk to me about two things, sports and real estate. I mean, and it's true. I mean, everybody's talking real estate because, you know, it's funny because I heard someone once say, you know, that their hobby is just real estate, looking at real estate, thinking about real estate, buying real estate, selling real estate. That is where, you know.
10: You know, I've said for years, it's always fun to look, you know, and I tell people that on a regular basis. It's like, hey, you know what? If you see something that makes you really curious, call me up. Let's go look at it. You know, you don't have to be ready to buy tomorrow.
12: Yeah, I wonder.
10: Let's go check it out. I love looking at homes. Obviously, or I wouldn't be in this business. But, you know, hey, let's go check it out. You don't know. Shh, don't tell. But a lot of people have ended up buying a home that started out as curiosity.
12: And they didn't actually really think they were going to buy it.
10: Yeah, they did. We're having a Joe Biden moment. They didn't intend. Didn't intend to buy a home.
12: No.
10: Something caught their eye.
12: Yeah.
10: They went to an open house or they called a real estate professional to show them the home, and something happened.
12: Yeah.
10: They fell in love.
12: Yeah. And that's why I think there needs to be an app out there that is like a real estate
10: dating app. You mean like Render?
12: Render.
10: Render.
12: And you're doing it.
10: We do. We don't have the residential version out yet, but we'll have that out soon enough.
12: You do have the commercial version.
10: Yeah, and you can swipe left if you hate it and swipe right if you like it, and it keeps it in a little queue so you can go back and review it. So you can get through. The nice thing about this app is you can get through the new listings really fast.
12: Yeah.
10: So like if you've got a search where it just shows you everything that's new in a certain price range, you can go through those really quickly and keep the ones that you want to look at later or now or whenever off to the side so you can do that.
12: Yeah, and what's great about this is the houses you swipe left, well, they don't know the houses you swipe right, so their feelings aren't hurt that bad, right?
10: You know, I don't know. You know, there's this email that I send out to clients. The subject line says, properties that buyers chose instead of your house.
12: Yeah, I mean, that's a... And I love that.
10: And it's not to say it mean, it's just...
12: No, you want to live in reality.
10: We are in such a competitive market right now,
12: mm-hmm.
10: you know, and so you want to look at things that are similarly priced, similarly whatever, because that's your competition,
11: right?
12: Yeah.
11: You know, someone who's got $1 million to spend on a home, they're going to look at what's available for $1 million. And, you know, it may, the deciding factor may have been area, it may have been acreage, it may have been a lot of things. But
12: because there's more inventory, you can say, yeah, I want that $1 million house in a certain area. With now you can kind of dial it in certain amenities. And that's why it's so competitive. There's so many more choices.
11: Well, and the brokers I'm talking to are all saying, yeah, I've got buyers, but they're taking their sweet time.
12: Yes.
11: Because, you know, there's 75 new choices that are going to come up next week. Right. Yeah. You know, and so it's like, you know, if I haven't found the one I can't live without, maybe I'll wait another week because they may not be in a position where they have to move.
12: I literally have a client, bless his heart, calls me up every single week. Yeah. Hey, Rick. Yeah, I got the properties you sent me. Yeah, they had nothing this week. No, not this week. And then next week we'll call. Yeah, I'm not going to buy this week. And, you know, I'm not going to buy this week.
11: I think he likes to talk to you. I think he just likes to visit with you. Probably talk a little sports. A little probably
12: music.
11: Talk a little music, yes, a little football. Maybe a little real estate in there.
12: Oh, but, real estate. Definitely real estate.
11: But keeping the connection, that's awesome. And, you know, the great thing about that is that, you know, when you have relationships with your buyers, you know, if a particular property doesn't work out or whatever the case may be, you know, you still, you know, they're going to buy something. They're going to buy a home. We're going to help them accomplish that goal. It'll just be something different. And so,
12: yeah,
11: it's a great thing. It's, you know, this is a good time to have buyers, I think.
12: Oh, yeah, definitely. I mean,
11: when there's a 2 or 3 to 1 ratio between buyers and sellers, which one would you rather have?
12: Well, there's definitely a ripe harvest right now for buyers. I mean,
11: it is harvest time.
12: Yes, it is. Hey, we're going to take a break. On this beautiful, Lyle, is this not the most beautiful day we've seen in a long time?
11: I think so.
12: Hey, we're going to take a break.
11: It's the most beautiful day I've seen today.
12: Me too. 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
2: Welcome back to Real Estate Radio. I'm Lydia Sorensen, along with my dad and Uncle Rick.
3: Welcome back.
4: Well, I just got in an argument with Lydia. I mean, over the great things in the fall that are all Apple.
3: That wasn't an argument.
4: Was that an argument?
3: That was more like a game.
4: Was that a banter session?
3: Yeah.
4: Because I'm saying, hey, what do you like about, you know, apples? She came in eating an apple. She had me try to guess where she got the apple. I felt like, you know, I was like on kind of a game show. And, you know.
3: Were you and Uncle Rick playing a game?
2: Yes.
3: And who won?
2: Me.
4: Of course. I mean, this is, you know, and part of it, Lydia, is you kind of have your own rules here.
3: Anybody who's played games with Lydia knows that there is a sliding list of rules. And they're very detailed.
4: But hey, so I am asking, and this, I've never heard this before. I'm asking, what do you like? The apple? Yeah, you got the caramel apple, right? You got the apple crisp. You got the apple crumble. You got the apple strudel.
3: Apple pie?
4: Then apple pie. And then she
3: and
4: comes
3: then
4: up with
3: Dutch
4: some
3: apple pie.
2: Apple cheesecake?
4: See, who's heard of apple cheesecake? But apparently it's a thing. An apple muffin she came up with. I mean, so many apple things.
2: Apple and cinnamon donut.
4: Yeah, see, I think that's on the edge. You're adding cinnamon into it. Although it is a good combo.
2: Apple fritters,
3: come on.
4: Apple fritters, yeah. I mean, where have I been on a diet? All right, so yeah, other than that.
3: Yeah, so for our listeners, you got to understand, Rick's putting himself at risk right now because he's naming all of these foods that contain apples and sugar for $1,000, Bob.
2: Apple juice.
4: Okay, apple juice.
3: Apple cider.
4: Oh, an apple cider. Don't you love apple cider?
2: Apple cider.
4: Do you like the clear apple cider? Do you like the apple cider that's kind of cloudy?
3: It depends. But that cloudy kind can go one of three ways.
4: I know. I totally.
3: It can be good, it can be bad, or it can be ugly.
4: You're drinking, you take a couple drinks, like, is this pasteurized?
3: Was that a worm?
4: Extra protein. I need that in my diet. It works for me.
3: I'm just saying.
4: But anyway, Lyle, when I'm thinking about this particular market, I could come up with one word. It's kind of an alarming word, but I think it's an accurate word in this particular market. And you know what? You can push back on me on this if you want, but when I think of, you know, this market, the word I come up with is extreme. And when I say extreme, I think on either side, like for instance, I have, you know, a colleague right now, beautiful home. Up on Toad Lake, beautiful. Those sellers did absolutely everything they could do to dial this thing in, and it's absolutely gorgeous. But they did it all. And people are coming in, and the first thing they say is, wow, they've done it all. And therefore, people in that mindset that want everything dialed in, there's a big chunk in this market that's where they're at. The other extreme is that
3: has done it all, generated an offer.
4: Well, just came on the market and a lot of traction.
3: Yep, a lot of traction.
4: But I will tell you this:
3: got that new listing buzz going on.
4: I know, but here's the other thing. Here's the other thing too. Just, you know, they had a showing last night. People were in there for over an hour. Mm-hmm. So I think, you know, that's one of those, you know, types of buyers that like we're looking for something that is completely dialed in. The other, when I say extreme, the other side of this market that is there is the one that's just the absolute great buy that needs work. I mean, and they're out there. I mean, as you see,
3: I got one coming up.
4: Yeah. We're talking about houses.
3: Oh, it's, yeah.
4: But, me.
3: but it's like this amazing piece of property.
4: I know. And that's what's so great about this particular market is that you really can see the tendencies, I think, of the buyers that, you know, where, what are you looking for? You know, in the sense of, man, you looking for something that's completely dialed in? It's turnkey ready? Or are you looking for something that is, you know, you can put sweat equity into? And there's great buys on either extreme.
3: Yeah, no, there are. And, you know, people's motivation changes over time. So when you bring a home on the market, you know, everybody's bright-eyed and bushy-tailed and optimistic and hopeful and all those kinds of things. And then market reality sets in. The sushi belt starts to turn. Mm-hmm. And we put that listing on the sushi belt, and it goes around and it goes past everyone who's seated at the tables. And it gets picked up, or maybe it doesn't. And, you know, as other choices leave the market, all of a sudden, and sometimes it takes 30 days, sometimes it takes 60 or 90 days, all at some point that becomes the best sushi on the belt. And maybe it's because the price has been reduced and marked down, or just maybe it's just who's at the table and what's on the belt.
4: Yeah, I mentally, sellers have to understand, you know, the reality of this market. And what's the average day that was on market for these houses that, you know,
3: average days on market in Whatcom County right now, 102 days. The average days of the homes this week that received acceptable offers, 77 days.
4: Yeah. And that is a kind of a,
3: and that means some were probably significantly longer than 77.
4: Yeah.
3: Somewhere in between.
4: And there's a little chasm, right, between 100 and 70. I think that's 30, even though I'm an English major. I mean, that's 30 days, right? I mean, and that is significant when every single day feels like a roller coaster for sellers. And I think, you know, one of the things that, you know, even those that are dialed in, you know, people are taking their time. You know, and I think that's one of the things that really,
3: right,
4: you know, is very descriptive of this particular
3: unlike
4: market.
3: Our show where we have to hurry to a break.
4: I know we're just getting going here. Hey, we're having a great time this morning talking about apple strudel, apple crisp, apple I guess apple
2: cheesecake.
4: What? Yeah, cheesecake. Okay, apple cheesecake,
2: apple fritter.
3: We said that we gotta go to a break. Thanks to a break, Rick.
2: Apple pie.
4: Hey, we're going to be back. Talk more real estate and apples right here on Real Estate Radio, KGMI.
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1: Hi, I'm Janice. I'm the principal at Whatcom Academy. I taught elementary school for 40 plus years, and there's a moment I never get tired of. It's the first few weeks of school when a new kid shows up a little unsure, hanging back, holding on to a parent's hand a bit longer than they need to. Maybe they're shy. Maybe they're the kid who's always been a little too much or a little too quiet. And what I tell every parent is the same thing. We've got a place for them right here. Because then something shifts. A teacher learns their name and their favorite dinosaur. Another kid saves them a seat at lunch. They get their hands in the dirt in the garden. They read a book that finally clicks. And one morning, that same child walks in like they own the place. Preschool through fifth grade, right in Bellingham. A school where every child is welcome. And tuition is $500 a month because a place like this shouldn't be out of reach. Come see it for yourself. Whatcom Academy.
2: There's wisdom in the turning of the seasons. 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
3: 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I'm Lydia Sorensen, along with my dad and Uncle Rick.
4: And we are talking about homes and real estate
3: and apples.
4: And
3: jinx.
4: And
5: yes. I mean, it's kind of funny. I don't know about you, but I have had several clients when they're talking about, okay, this is the house we're looking for. We want fruit trees. I mean, and it's so interesting.
4: It's fun this time of year, though, because there's grapes and there's apples and, you know, I almost guarantee that if you're looking at a home with a buyer and there's an apple tree and the apples aren't all scabby and wormy looking, somebody's going to grab an apple and see if that tree makes good apples.
5: Well, hey, it's part of the home. It's part of making that house your home. And I mean,
4: hey, and the last people I had do that wrote an offer and they are under contract. So there we go. That yeah. Apple sold the house.
5: I don't know about you. I just real quick before we move on. What is your Apple go-to? I mean, if you could have anything Apple, what would it be?
4: You know,
5: you're telling me about this pie.
4: A really, really, really good apple pie is really hard to beat. My mom makes delicious apple pie. Thanks, Mom. But if you have to buy them, I found a grocer that has such good. There's a caramel apple pie, and I'm just going to say it. It's at Hagen, and it is best bought an apple pie I've found in a long time.
3: Oh, yeah. Speaking of apple pie, besides an apple cream pie, we were fighting again, me and Rick, and I said apple cream pie.
4: Apple cream pie. I've never heard of that one.
3: No, I totally did.
5: We're inventing things over here. And I will tell you this, for me, there is just something about a caramel apple that is just does something for my soul.
4: And it's probably the caramel apple.
5: Yes,
4: it's the 3 pounds of caramel that it's dipped in.
5: I think it is. And then, I mean, have you ever seen these carameled apples dipped in chocolate and then sprinkles and nuts? And I mean, it really is like...
4: Yeah, they get pretty fancy.
3: Yes, incredible. I have at Silverwood. And also something you said was the apple shortcake.
5: You said apple shortcake. You are stretching strawberry. This whole thing. I know.
4: You're putting words in his mouth, man. He doesn't like that. But you know,
5: but it's part of where we live.
4: It is.
5: I mean,
4: this time of year is fabulous for that. You know, and there are apple trees all over the place. And it was a good apple year this year. The trees are loaded. Oh my goodness, I've seen so many loaded trees this year.
5: And it's funny because you know, as real estate agents, we hear everything and we hear all these requests. We hear what people are looking for, and you know, we're in agreement. A lot of people, they're looking for fruit trees. They're looking for,

0: you know, that they can go out and they can pick those apples and they can make whatever they want.
1: Or at least it's a good bonus.
0: It's a great bonus. I mean, and I think that's what's so cool about, you know, living here in Whatcom County. You just have so many different types of properties that you can choose from. And right now you have over 1,000, right?
2: Hey, so, Rick.
0: Yes, Lydia.
2: So, besides apple, we could do pumpkin, raspberry, any of that.
1: Okay. Yeah, okay. We could.
0: But, yeah.
1: She brought up the P word.
0: Yeah. I don't remember
2: no
0: having.
2: Pumpkin.
0: I remember having a.
2: Pumpkin.
0: Caramel pumpkin.
2: Stop.
1: Yeah. Pumpkin is not my favorite. I wish you would have brought up the P word. But anyway, getting back to real estate.
0: Yes.
1: So, yeah, no, you know, it's one of those things that you just, you know, those bonuses are so nice. They're nice little surprises. Yeah. You know, you walk through the home, walk out in the yard, here's this loaded fruit tree with whatever the fruit of the day is, and people just are drawn to that. You know, it's kind of like cookies baking in the oven kind of thing. It's just that extra little nice touch and bonus.
0: Yeah, and I think one of the things too, I mean, that, you know, as we talk to, you know, our clients and to give them like overall perspective, you know, of properties is that, you know, here is this incredible tree, you know, or these trees in your yard, you know, you're going to have to make sure that when they get in your gutter, that you clean them every year.
1: Yeah, an apple in your downspout would be bad, but that would be a tall apple tree.
0: But I think that's part of living in certain areas of the country. You don't have to worry about your gutters, you know, being full of leaves. Here, you absolutely do.
1: Yeah, and we are kind of getting to that fall time. We haven't talked about that. We'll have to hit that soon on one of the shows where we, you know, really get into. Start thinking about that fall winter maintenance thing because it's coming.
0: Yeah, and you just absolutely feel that bite in the air at night. Yeah, beautiful during the day and that bite in the air at night. You know, whether you like it or
1: not.
0: Crank
1: the window open.
0: Yeah, that's right.
1: Let it in.
0: Yes. I mean, and I think just a great time of the year and also a great time to go out and buy a house. I mean, there's tons of open houses. This is open house season.
1: Right? And, you know, if you've dreamed of having a new home for the holidays.
0: This is it.
1: This is it.
0: Go
1: right?
0: get
1: so
0: it.
1: So if last year during the holidays, you're like, this is the last year we're going to do this.
0: Yeah.
1: Right? And if it was because of the space, not because of
0: right.
1: who was there.
0: Right.
1: Then we can help. Then we can help.
0: We can you. Help you.
1: We can help you out. And, you know, you can start to find that home for the holidays.
0: Yeah, and that's, I think people are thinking in that realm. Hey, we're going to take a break right here. We're going to come back to talk more about apples and real estate. Never heard of apple cream pie. Maybe that's a new thing. Hey, you're listening to Real Estate Radio right here. I know, right here on KGMI.
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0: Welcome back to Real Estate Radio. I'm Lydia Sorensen, along with my dad and Uncle Rick.
1: Welcome back. I want to thank our sponsors, The Rustic in Linden. Level up your dining. I actually had lunch there this week. It was fabulous.
2: Let's go.
1: Right?
2: Yeah.
1: In the Cobblestone Hotel right there off of Meridian.
2: Yeah.
1: Level up. Do Rustic. It was delicious. It was satisfying. The service was fabulous. Ran into a whole bunch of people I know. Crazy. Again.
2: Love the Rustic.
1: Got to check out Rustic in Linden. Want to also thank our sponsors, Wintermere Real Estate, with offices in Fairhaven, in Bellingham, on Bakerview, in Ferndale, right next to Starbucks at the Birch Bay Square, and then also in the Safeway Shopping Center in Linden. Put a W in your column with Wintermere Real Estate. And, you know, you will always find, you don't need an appointment. You can drop in and there'll be somebody there who can answer your real estate questions and help you out. So, you know, if you're thinking about real estate, if you have a or an I wonder or one of those things, drop in, say hi. You know, and if you feel like you need to ask for somebody, ask for Rick or I. There you go. But, you know, the interesting thing is interest rates. That's been a big topic of conversation around the office, big topic of conversation in the community and other places. And the rates went up. 30-year fixed right now is at 7.12, 15 years at 6.49. It's really not as bad as it sounds. We've had that multiple times over the last 3 years. You know, we've been bouncing around between 6 and 8. And, you know, but... You know, if that's going on with you and you need a hand, make sure you reach out to Angie or Kendall over at Chocolate Mortgage, and they can help you navigate through all of this.
2: Yeah, and I think one of the things is that people see a number and they you know, say, I can't do that. One of the things I think that is important for especially buyers to understand, there's so many creative ways that and there's so many different types of programs that, you know, will help people get into the house they truly want to get into. You know, I actually had clients that they went to one mortgage company and they said, you can't do this. Then I actually sent them to Angie.
1: I had the same experience.
2: And you know what? She made it happen.
1: Yep.
2: And she made it happen in a way that they were so thrilled. It fit right into exactly what, you know, they needed to happen.
1: Yeah.
2: And I think one of the things is that, you know, having that conversation, you know, I think sometimes, you know, we take what we kind of know in our own mind.
1: Our preconceived notions.
2: Yeah. And we're not experts about it. We don't know everything. So it's kind of like, talk to an expert, you know, talk to Angie or Kendall. Talk to, you know, we know enough to be dangerous, but we also know when we need to hand it off, you know, to a mortgage expert. And I think that's one of the things that, you know, people will look at this market and go, oh my, you know, the interest rates are just, this is the highest they've been in, you know, such and such.
1: It's measured in less than a year. It's in months. It was in the spring. So, you know, that's the thing, right? I mean, you and I have been watching this now. This is our third year.
2: Yeah.
1: And we've been watching the rates bounce between 6 and mostly between 6 and 8 this entire time.
2: Right.
1: You know, so it's been in the 6s and 7s. Historically, these are great

0: rates. You know, if you've got a two or a three, I understand. Congratulations. Enjoy your golden handcuffs. But, you know, there are people who are giving up twos and threes and fours because, you know, they're relocating or whatever the case may be. And so, you know, there is always an opportunity. And, you know, one of the things I tell people is like, look, when rates are double digits, you're going to be just as proud of your seven as people are of their four.
1: Right.
0: You know?
1: Right.
0: So, and if the rates go down, you can refi. So it's a win-win.
1: Yeah. And part of it too is that initial getting your foot in the door, right? And there are so many different ways, and they're not just, there's very creative ways of making, you know, that purchase in a way that makes sense for you as you pursue your goal, your dream, and, you know, what you really need for your family. I think that's one of the things that I think, you know, the conversations we're having with our clients now, especially the buyers, are like, gosh, you know, interest rates are so high. But, you know, part of it is you got to look at more than just one factor of the interest rates. Mm-hmm. You know, prices, you know, interest rates are higher, but prices have dropped.
0: When I was doing show research today, you know, bear in mind, I am looking literally at every single listing in Whatcom County, at the one line list of it. And there were three or four different properties in the county that made me stop and click and open up that listing as I was doing the show research, because there is some amazing value in terms of price per square foot on some pretty large homes.
1: Yeah, and I think that's one of the things that we continue to talk about in this particular market are the incredible buys that we are seeing as real estate professionals. We see it. Like, wow, that is an incredible.
0: Yeah, that's a great deal.
1: Yeah, it's a great deal.
0: Do I really need six bedrooms?
1: Let's talk more about this correlation between interest rates and what we're seeing in the market when we come back, Lyle. 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
2: 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Hopefully the really last time. I'm Lydia Sorensen, along with my dad and Uncle Rick, period.
3: Now she's ad-libbing.
4: Yeah.
3: I think I may be being replaced.
4: Yes, I think so.
3: She's going to say, welcome back to Real Estate Radio with Lydia Sorensen. I don't know who these other schmoes are, but it's my show now.
4: Well, hey, we're talking about interest rates. And I think one of the things is that when people see the initial interest rate, they shy away. One of the great things I learned in leadership, going to kind of leadership conferences, things like that, one of the things that great leaders say is that, you run to the pressure, you lean in. And I think one of the things is that when people see these interest rates that seem a little uncomfortable, well, lean in, find out some of the nuances, how you can take advantage.
3: You get a better tax deduction.
4: There you go. I think that's part of it. And you talk to the people who are, doing this every day, like an Angie, chucking up mortgage, and there's a lot of great, mortgage guys out there and women. Part of it, don't let these interest rates scare you away, because there are so many creative ways of, slicing the apple strudel or the apple crisp. Apparently there's apple cream pie. I had never had that, but.
3: There's like 800 apple recipes online. Probably more than that. There's probably,
4: yeah. And you've told me Granny Smith lasts forever.
3: Granny Smiths are good keepers. So if you have to, if you're at the store and you have to buy an apple to eat, like in July,
4: mm-hmm.
3: right, before the fresh crop comes out, the odds are better that you'll get a crunchy Granny Smith.
4: Yeah, I like them all. I just bring them all on.
3: As long as they're not mushy.
4: Yeah.
3: Just for eating, I don't like mushy apples.
4: I think one of the
3: they're good for cooking, but not for eating.
4: And Lyle, I think one of the things is that, here on, Real Estate Radio, we're talking about life, we're talking about real estate, we're talking about all the nuances of the great things about being here in Whatcom County. And I think that's kind of the approach people are taking, as they're looking at properties, is they have that time, to really look at all the aspects of, a property they're looking at. And it's all about communication. It's about communication, with your real estate professional. It's about communication, their mortgage lender, and I think that's one of the things that, you and I have learned over the years is that, where there's dialogue, there's just a greater possibility, of a healthy journey together.
3: There you go. And again, communication is key. You gotta look for opportunity. Whatever life puts in front of you, there are always opportunities. And while the rates may be higher, so is the value.
4: And there's because the rates are higher, there's opportunities that may not have been there before.
3: 100%. That's right.
4: And I think that's
3: there are fewer buyers.
4: Yes. I mean,
3: less competition.
4: Yeah, absolutely.
3: On the buyer side.
4: On that buyer side. By the way, as we are wrapping up here, we got the 1 minute mark. If you can make an apple recipe right now, Lyle, what would it be?
3: Ooh,

0: It'd probably be an apple crisp because that's pretty quick and pretty easy and pretty satisfying when it's done.
1: Yeah, for me, pork chops and applesauce.
0: What would Lydia make?
2: Apple pie, apple Danish, apple ice cream, apple shortcake, apple cheesecake.
0: Keep going.
2: Apple cake.
0: You got a long list. Cream.

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7: From ABC News, I'm Chuck Sievertson. Generally positive reaction from Danes in Copenhagen who are asked about an agreement Denmark, Greenland, and the U.S. have reached concerning Greenland. The deal allows the U.S. to develop a significant military presence on Greenland while prohibiting U.S. adversaries from building their own bases on the island.
8: Basically, nothing has changed. Everyone is happy, and even Trump thinks that he has won a big victory. But for the Danes, they just...
9: I hope it's a good agreement and that it's... A sustainable agreement, you know, with Trump. You have an agreement today, and tomorrow is maybe another agreement.
7: New concerns about the deadly measles outbreak in Pennsylvania, says ABC's Morgan Norwood.
10: Philadelphia health officials warning of a possible measles exposure at the Children's Hospital of Philadelphia in four areas, including the main cafeteria and a neonatal intensive care unit. Babies under 12 months are not eligible for the MMR vaccine, and officials say possibly exposed infants are being offered preventative antibody treatment.
7: Luxembourg's prime minister says that an investigation is underway after Luxembourg Airport temporarily suspended operations yesterday following reports of drones in the area. Consumers say higher prices are forcing them to make tough choices. ABC's Olivia Rubin.
11: Gas prices surging, now nearing $4.50 a gallon. Diesel surging even higher, hitting a record average of $6.44 a gallon. Mark Shaner in Maryland operates a fleet of 100 waste and recycling trucks.
12: Our overall cost has increased by about $1.2 million per year.
13: $1.2 million.
12: A year.
11: Telling our Elizabeth Scholze his diesel costs have nearly doubled.
7: Iranians are suffering amid economic misery and internal repressions, as the country's most prominent human rights activist to the Associated Press, adding many are quietly trying to defy their leaders. You're listening to ABC News.
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7: The Menendez brothers now have dates in the calendar for their second attempt to convince a parole board for their release. Earlier this month, the family was told of March hearings. Now they're tentatively on the calendar for late February. Both will join the hearings from their prison in San Diego County near the border with Tijuana. The head of Russia's Central Election Commission says the Moscow online voting system suffered a major cyber attack on the second day of parliamentary elections, but the situation is under control, they say. A move possibly to be challenged in court, ABC's Stephen Portnoy in Washington.
17: It's an extraordinary move, targeting two of the nation's leading cable news outlets and a widely read political news site.
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13: 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I don't want him here.
17: President Trump saying he's banning

0: CNN, MS Now, and Politico from the White House, claiming their coverage is too negative.
1: It's one-sided. It's never good.
0: Trump insisting he should be covered by news outlets in a more favorable light. Trump fended off several questions about whether his move violates the First Amendment.
2: Ed Sheeran is set to resume his tour today in Philadelphia, perhaps alone, after all his supporting acts withdrew. They left in solidarity with Macklemore, who has dropped for making pro-Palestinian comments. Sheeran has performed much of his Loop Tour concert solo, but had been joined for several songs by the Irish folk band Begoa. Sheeran has not commented publicly. Chuck Sievertson, ABC News.
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5: More than a dozen healthcare workers are being laid off in Bellingham. PeaceHealth announced in a notice to the state on Thursday that it's eliminating 150 positions across Washington on November 20th. Those layoffs include 17 employees in Bellingham, 9 at St. Joseph Medical Center, and 8 at PeaceHealth's Chestnut Building. The affected positions range from applications developers and field service analysts to client engineers and network administrators. Meanwhile, some Ferndale residents may see smoke in unexpected places next week. Crews with the city's Public Works Department will use non-toxic odorless smoke to test their sanitary sewer system next week. Residents living near Thornton Road and Vista Drive may see smoke emerging from places like vents, yards, gutters, and foundations. And 3 more teen boys have been arrested in connection to the fatal Chelan Hills wildfire. The U.S. Marshals Service says they worked with detectives in Douglas County to determine the identity of the 3 new suspects. They've been identified as an 18-year-old and 2 19-year-olds from the greater Tacoma metro area, all of whom were taken into custody on Thursday. Your forecast for today: partly sunny with a high 72. Tonight, mostly clear with a low around 51. Adam Rideout-Redeker, KGMI News.
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7: Welcome to Wealth Wake Up Live. Dick Donahue with you this Saturday morning. Well, we're doing one of those combo shows for today and tomorrow, again today, because we'll have combination of Mariners and Seahawks games taking up our showtime tomorrow. So going to double up a little bit here and use some of Saturday's and some of Sunday's show. So going to start out with a summary on our weekly wrap, as we usually do. And the major averages finished a volatile week, mixed, as the Federal Reserve's first rate hike since 2023 and another stretch of elevated Treasury yields kept pressure on much of the market, while strength in technology and other large-cap stocks provided an important offset. The S&P 500 slipped 0.1%, the Dow fell 1.7%, while the NASDAQ Composite gained 0.7%. That means that small and mid-cap stocks faced considerably great pressure, while the Russell 2000 down 1.5% and the S&P Mid-Cap 400 was falling 1.7%. Interest rates were the major influence throughout the week, with the 10-year note yield repeatedly testing the 5% level ahead of Wednesday's FOMC decision. The Fed delivered the widely expected 25 basis point, that would be a 0.25% rate hike, lifting the target range for Fed funds to 3.75% to 4%. But the initial reaction was relatively subdued. Then selling accelerated during Fed Chair Kevin Warsh's press conference, as his emphasis on persistent inflation and the prospect of additional tightening sent Treasury yields sharply higher and eased an earlier advance in stocks. Thursday brought a meaningful reversal as Treasury yields retreated and technology stocks returned to the forefront. The S&P 500 gained 1.1% and reclaimed its 50-day moving average,

0: NASDAQ surged 1.7% behind broad strength in semiconductors, AI infrastructure stocks, and the Magnificent Seven. That rebound proved particularly important after three consecutive losing sessions and helped the large cap averages recover much of their earlier weaknesses. Technology ultimately provided one of the week's primary sources of support, despite considerable volatility. The information tech sector gained 1.1%. The PHLX semiconductor rose 0.8%, despite plunging nearly 6% on Monday. And software stocks were even stronger than with the expanded tech software ETF advancing 2.8%, and the communication services sector rose 1.2%. We saw the strength in large cap growth contrasted sharply with weakness across much of the rest of the market. Utilities were down 3%, real estate down 2-3. Those were the sectors among the biggest laggards as elevated yield weighed in on rate-sensitive stocks, while materials down 1.9, consumer discretionary down 1.5, industrials down 1.5, and financials down 1.3. Those were the sectors that also finished firmly lower. The retail ETF fell 3.3%. We also had the U.S. home construction ETFs fall 2.4%, underscoring some of the pressure in consumer and rate-sensitive areas. The healthcare care sector, however, was up 1.8%, and it was the notable exception to the broader weaknesses. Crude oil remained another source of volatility, briefly climbing above $105 a barrel as developments surrounding the U.S. and Iran conflict remain in focus. Prices subsequently retreated as the week progressed, with West Texas Intermediate crude oil finished near $100 a barrel, roughly unchanged for the week, limiting the overall impact of weekly sector performance despite pronounced swings during individual sessions. Overall, the relatively modest move in the S&P 500 masked a much weaker showing beneath the surface. The Fed rate hike and the continued presence of the 10-year yield near 5% weighed heavily on smaller companies and the rate-sensitive areas, while tech, software, and mega-cap growth stocks provided enough support to keep the NASDAQ higher and the S&P 500 near its flat line. Thursday's rebound demonstrated the continued influence of AI and the large cap growth leadership, but the week's pronounced performance gap left the broader market considerably weaker heading into next week. U.S. Treasuries had a poor finish for the week, which locked in weekly losses of the 10-year note and shorter tenors, while the long-term bond continued its recent show of outperformance, recording a modest gain for the week. The 2-year note settled up 10 basis points for the week, and the 10-year note settled up 5 basis points at 5%. That was up 2 basis points for the week. So looking at the market's returns for the year-to-date as of yesterday, the Dow Jones Industrial Average, which lost 1.7% this year, is still up 7.5%. The NASDAQ lost 0.7%, is up 14.1%. The S&P 500 lost 0.1%. It's still up 11.8%, and the Russell 1000, which lost 1.5%, or the Russell 2000, I should say, which lost 1.5%, is up 15.2% for the year. So now we're going to jump over to our global week in review that we typically do on Sundays, and we saw that AI safety takes center stage while central banks follow through on their inflation fight. We saw global equities were modestly lower in the week as a surge in bond yields driven by persistent inflation and hawkish central banks weighed in on risk sentiment. The U.S. 10-year Treasury yield briefly surpassed 5% for the first time in nearly 3 years, while the 2-year yield reached its highest level since mid-2024, reflecting expectations for additional Fed rate hikes. The price of a barrel of West Texas Intermediate crude oil rose roughly $2 on the week to $102.10, with elevated energy costs adding to inflation concerns. Volatility is measured by on futures contracts on the CBOE Volatility Index, or VIX, eased slightly to 15.31 from 15.84 a week ago, even as equities struggled for directions. And looking at our macro news summaries, we saw calls to slow AI development intensify. Over the weekend, several prominent AI leaders, including Daryl Model, Sam Altman, and Elon Musk, called to slow the pace of development of advanced AI models on the grounds of safety, urging the industry to take the necessary time to develop models responsibly. These appeals were met by pushback and scrutiny from NVIDIA CEO Jason Hogg, Meta's Mark Zuckerberg, and U.S. Vice President J.D. Vance, who argued that market forces are already sufficient, new regulation is not necessary, and any self-limitation could damage growth and set us back in the U.S. on the AI global leadership of ambitions. Chip stocks sold off sharply on Monday in response, with the Philadelphia Semiconductor Index down 6% before recovering most of its losses early later in the week. Conversely, software and cybersecurity stocks, typically seen as a risk of AI disruption, rallied on Monday in response to the heightened debate. Energy prices surged in a fallout from drone attack. Drone strikes launched from Iraq's Mason province struck Saudi Arabia's east-west pipeline on September 10th, forcing a shutdown of the kingdom's crude oil export route that bypasses the Strait of Hormuz. Brent crude initially surged 3.7% above $108 per barrel before retreating to about $102 as Saudi Arabia rerouted exports and targeted partial pipeline restoration within days. Iran-backed militias are suspected of the attack, and markets have partially stabilized as diplomatic efforts are underway to contain further escalation, but geopolitical risks still remain elevated. We'll be right back.
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6: Center.

Welcome back. We'll wake up live. Dick Donahue with you this Saturday morning. Once again, we don't have a show tomorrow because of Mariners and Seahawks being on, so we'll be doing one show this weekend and next weekend. Actually, we won't have a show a week from Sunday as well. We're Asset Advisors. We are located out on the Pacific Highway. That's Old Highway 99. We're in the Pacific Commerce Center next to Wilson's Furniture. 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And a little side note, every now and then I start pecking around on the

0: internet and find something I find interesting, and I watched a YouTube video the other day. I want to share it with you. You might go on and just go on and Google it, but it's called Sell the Farm, Little Girl. Very touching message about the way this country was built and what built this country to be what it is today. Anyway, it's called Sell the Farm, Little Girl. I think if you Google it, you'll find it very interesting. Okay, continuing on with this week's roundup, global wrap-up here, we saw that the Fed raises its policy rate. It signals that there's more to come. Citing a booming economy and inflation above 2% target, the Fed Open Market Committee unanimously voted to raise the benchmark federal funds rate by 25 basis points. That would be 0.25%, bringing its target range to 3.75% to 4%. This marks the first increase since 2023. The majority of Fed officials expect one additional rate hike by year-end, four members anticipating two. Stocks initially rallied on the decision, but reversed course as Warsh's commentary was interpreted as hawkish, with the S&P 500 closing Wednesday at its lowest level since July and the Dow falling 1.2%. Short-dated treasuries underperformed. The two-year yield hit its highest level since 2024, while the dollar climbed broadly. Notably, investment-grade credit spreads tightened in both Asia and the U.S. as markets interpreted the Fed's pivot as a credible inflation-fighting signal. And we also saw that the Bank of England holds its rate steady for now. The Bank of England Monetary Policy Committee voted 6-3 to hold its bank rates at 3.75%, but signaled that a future rate hike may be warranted if geopolitically driven inflationary pressures intensify. Governor Andrew Bailey stated in prepared remarks that the global energy shock has had quite a subdued pass-through into inflation so far, but he also cautioned that the longer these high energy prices go on, the more difficult this becomes. In a surprise move, the Bank of England also announced that it had decided to scrap plans to sell long-dated gilts as part of its quantitative tightening program, this triggering a significant gilt market rally, the 30-year gilt yields initially falling 12 basis points, that would be 0.12% to 5.74%. And we also said the Bank of Japan raised its rates in a split decision. The Bank of Japan raised its benchmark interest rates by 0.25 basis points to 1.25%, signaling future tightening to prevent inflation from overshooting its 2% target. And while the rate hike was largely priced in, the degree of the dissent among policymakers was not, creating uncertainty around the pace of additional increases. The yen weakened following the announcement as markets appeared disappointed that Governor Yuidi did not strike a more hawkish tone. And looking at some of the quick hits from around the world, Canada's August CPI held steady at 3% year-over-year in line with expectations, the Bank of Canada's core measure averaging 1.9% near its 2% target. Underlying inflation and excluding gasoline accelerated, however, signaling persistent price pressures. With the Bank of Canada holding its policy rate at 2.25%, warning it may hike if elevated energy costs broaden. The report represents a cautiously mixed outlook for Canadian monetary policy. And the United Kingdom labor markets showed further signs of softening, with payroll employees falling by 26,000 in August. That's well below expectations of a $5,000 decline. The unemployment rate held steady at 4.9%. That's near their five-year highs. The U.S. Senate failed to advance its Digital Asset Market Clarity Act on a 49-50 procedural cloture vote, well short of the 60 votes required, over unresolved ethics and national security concerns. Bitcoin fell more than 5% during the vote before recovering, while crypto-related stocks remained under pressure, with Coinbase and Robinhood posting notable declines. We also had Treasury Secretary Scott Bessent testify before the House Financial Services Committee on September 15th, defending the U.S. role in coordinated yen intervention as being Americans' best interest, arguing that a stronger yen boosts U.S. export competitiveness and reduces Japan's need to sell U.S. treasuries to fund its own currency operations. Bessette characterized the U.S. contribution to the intervention as nominal, and markets largely shrugged off the testimony. We had Intel shares rallied in midweek among reports that they are in talks with the SK Hynix about a deal that would see it manufacture memory chips in the U.S. for the first time, potentially leasing part of Intel's Ohio facility or forming a joint venture with major cloud firms. We had USD retail sales surged 1.2% month over month in August, the largest monthly gain in 5 months and well above the 0.8% consensus, driven by broad-based strength across autos, gasoline, and online retail. The control group, a key GDP input, rose 1.4% against a 0.5% estimate, reinforcing the picture of a resilient American consumer. And U.S. industrial production was flat in August, basically missing the consensus estimate of up 0.3%, as a 0.3% decline in factory output offset gains elsewhere. Year-over-year growth held up 1.42%, while capacity utilization remained unchanged at 76.3%, that was signaling muted inflationary pressure from the industrial sector. In the United Kingdom, retail sales surged 0.5% month over month in August. That was succeeding their consensus estimate of down 0.2% and fully reversing July's decline, driven by warm weather, strong online retail, and promotional activity. The better-than-expected print pushed the annual rate up 2.4%, suggesting that the United Kingdom consumer spending remains resilient despite elevated energy and inflation. This next week and the week ahead, on Monday, we'll have Fed Goolsbee speaks in London on monetary policy in an uncertain world. On Tuesday, the Eurozone Consumer Confidence Index will come out, as well as the UN General Assembly will convene in New York. On Wednesday, the Eurozone, United Kingdom, U.S., and Japan Prime Ministers' PMI report will come out, an Australian jobs report. Thursday will be Sweden, Switzerland, Norway's policy rate decisions, Canadian employment report and retail sales, the summit between U.S. President Trump and China's President Xi. And on Friday, we'll have the Eurozone money supply and the U.S. durable goods reports come out. And once again, that website that I referred to earlier that I think you might find a very interesting story is Sell the Farm, Little Girl. That's Sell the Farm, Little Girl. We'll be right back.
1: There's a moment every fall when the days and nights come into perfect balance, nature's quiet reminder to slow down, breathe, and look inward. 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

Welcome back to Wealth Wake Up Live. Dick Donahue with you this Saturday morning. Once again, combo show this weekend as we have Mariners and Seahawks tomorrow during our showtime. We're looking to look at our weekly commentary. Basically, the rate hike was likely, but unusual. The rate hike on Wednesday was very likely, but would also be unusual, and also perhaps dangerous, at least as far as the past generation of monetary policy goes. Why likely? Because the U.S. has experienced both above consensus job growth and above consensus inflation. As a result, futures markets are pricing in 3 or 4 rate hikes in the next 12 months. But we're not there yet. But even with a 25 basis point hike, it was unusual given that the Fed started cutting rates about 2 years ago. Rate hikes in the midst of an easing cycle are unusual. Moreover, Fed policymakers believe that the long-term neutral Fed rate is somewhere between 3 and 3.25%. That's below the current target of 3.75 to 4%. Normally, or at least in past generations, once the Fed starts cutting rates, it keeps cutting until rates reach their long-term bottom. Going backward in time, that is what happened before and during COVID, before and during the global financial crisis, as well as during the collapse of the first internet boom in 2000 to 2002. All three of these episodes included a recession that the Fed felt it could alleviate. For now, at least, a recession does not seem to be in the cards, so the Fed is less worried about that. It's more worried about inflation. The last time the Fed raised rates during a general rate cutting cycle was in early 1997 under then Chairman Greenspan, who testified that the one-time quarter point hike based on strong economic growth that he thought was due to a wealth effect from booming stock markets. Using a Keynesian approach, the Fed was worried that low unemployment, then just above 5%, could stoke inflation, even though it hadn't happened yet. This same thing is playing out today. The unemployment rate is 4.1%. The Atlanta Fed projects third quarter GDP growth at 4.4%. Investment in data centers is soaring, and inflation remains stubbornly high. All of this is complicated by multiple wars. Energy prices have spiked because of the conflict in the Middle East, while the Ukraine-Russia conflict has reduced global refining capacity. But there's nothing the Fed can do about this, and hiking rates during wartime is highly unusual. It's also important to realize that just because the Fed reduced rates from its mid-24 through late 25 and was trying to reach a target rate of 3.1% doesn't mean it will continue to try. That 3.1% is a guess. As Chairman Warsh Post pointed in his Jackson Hole, AI and investment in data centers is a wild

0: card. It could lift productivity growth, which would reduce inflation. But it could also be overinvestment, like fiber optic investments during the late 1990s that comes to an abrupt end. One thing is for certain. The build-out of AI and data centers, which has been rapid, is not as rate-sensitive as the rest of the economy, which is not performing nearly as well. Housing is in particular, is very weak and rate-sensitive. In other words, raising rates may not slow AI, but it will impact other areas of the economy. Although another important point is that in 1997, when Greenspan hiked rates, interest rates and money supply were tied together because the Fed operated under a system called scarce reserves. Now, with the abundant reserves policy we've been under since the housing crisis in 2008, a rate hike will not directly influence the money supply in the same way. If rates rise, but the money supply grows, the rate hike will have less impact on inflation than investors and the Fed would seem to think. Let's talk a little bit about measuring our returns that we expect in technology investments. With spending on artificial intelligence or AI infrastructure continuing to climb, investors are incessantly scrutinizing their return on the invested capital. All these investments translating into long-term shareholder value. Let's take a look at this. After ChatGPT was introduced in November of 22, large technology companies started ramping up their capital expenditures, or CapEx, buying GPUs and related data center equipment. Hyperscalers, i.e. the largest operators of cloud and data center infrastructure, which is Alphabet, Amazon, Meta, Microsoft, have more than quadrupled their aggregate CapEx from nearly $150 billion in 2022 to more than $700 billion projected for this year. Spending of that magnitude ordinarily weighs on returns on invested capital, which measures the profit a company earns on each dollar of capital it employs. Since the capital is committed well in advance of the revenue it means to produce, yet the average return on capital of the hyperscalers has increased more than 390 basis points over this period. As AI is not the whole story behind the return on investment capital improvement, core business across these companies, particularly advertising and enterprise software, have also grown profitably since late 22. Even so, the evidence of date suggests that the AI infrastructure build-out has added to the return on capital rather than diluted it, and two of the hyperscalers offered support for the view on their most recent earnings calls. Amazon said margins and returns on AI are running slightly ahead of where its core cloud business stood at the same stage, which was a clear line of sight for strong financial returns. Microsoft said that new Azure capacity was quickly monetizing within the quarter it became online, with demand and exceeding available capacity, and attributed increased confidence in the return on capital to an expanding addressable market, as well as custom silicone, more efficient models, and a widening set of paid AI applications. We believe investors should take comfort in the strong return on capital being generated by the largest developers of AI infrastructure. In our view, companies within cloud infrastructure and broader AI ecosystems may be well positioned for long-term growth as demand for computing capacity continues to exceed all the available supplies. Well, let's jump over here and take a look at what the real rate of return is right now in the 10-year Treasury, considering all of these rate increases, inflation, et cetera. We periodically analyze and monitor the impact of interest rate policy on the longer-term fixed income market, as represented by the U.S. 10-year Treasury note, or T-note. At a minimum, bond investors typically seek to generate a yield that outpaces the rate of inflation over time, allowing them to maintain a base level of purchasing power. A bond's real yield, calculated by subtracting the most recent inflation rate, such as CPI, or Consumer Price Index, from the bond's current yield, is a simple way to measure this. Well, the yield on the 10-year Treasury T-note was 5% on September 15th. That's above the 3.4% trailing 12-month CPI rate in August of this year. This equates to a real rate yield of about 1.6%. Over a 10-year period ended in August 31st, the average monthly yield of the 10-year T-note was 3.6%, while CPI averaged 2.6, according to data from Bloomberg. These figures translate into an average real yield of 1%. That's well below the T-note's current yield of 1.6. And the Federal Reserve increased its federal funds target rate, or its upper bound, from 3.75 to 4 on September 16th. So with the Fed's announcement, was largely expected, especially given recent consumer price inflation driven by global oil supply constraints, the trailing 12-month rate for change in the CPI increased from 2.4% in February of this year to 3.4% in August. Prior to this move, the federal funds target rate had been unchanged since December 11th of 25, when it declined from 4% to 3.75%. And let's also take a quick look at worth our weight here. We're going to discuss and investigate the catalyst behind the year-to-date price returns of five major U.S. equity indices through September 11th. Basically, equity prices continued to march upward despite the tenuous geopolitical landscape, surging energy prices, and increasingly hawkish money policy decisions. The small and mid-cap companies, for example, outperformed their peers by a large margin over this period. For reference, the year-to-date returns on the five indices that we follow are as follows. Small and mid-cap stocks are up 17.6%. Small mid-400 index is up 12.4%. The small equal weight index is up 11.9%. The S&P 500 index is up 11.9%. And the Bloomberg Magnificent 7, or that's those large cap stocks that make up about 30% of the S&P 500, the Mag 7, as we call it, are up 6.2%. Valuations for the S&P 500 equal mid-cap and S&P mid-cap 400 remain more attractive than the Mag 7 and the market cap weighted S&P 500 index. So as of September 11th, the forward price earnings ratios for each of these indices were as follows. The Bloomberg Mag 7 index is 26.1. That's the price to earnings ratio, 26.01. The S&P 500 index itself is 20.95. The S&P 500 equal weight is 16.91. The S&P Mid-Cap 400 Index is 16.72, and the S&P Mid-Small Cap Index is at 15.92. So that gives you a range of where the P.E. ratios are at the present time, basically once again showing that the Mag 7s are very highly priced and that the lower end of the market, the small cap and the mid-backs, probably offer some opportunity to us at this time. This is Dick Donahue with Wealth Wake Up Live and Wealth Wake Up Combination Show. We'll be right back.
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Welcome back. Wolf Wake Up Live. Dick Donahue with you this Saturday morning. Got questions for us? Always give me a call, 360-733-1200. Well, we had one rate hike on Wednesday, and the Fed is signaling that there's more to come. The Federal Reserve unanimously decided to raise its short-term interest rate target by a quarter percentage point in a range of 3.75 to 4%. That was on Wednesday. That was the first hike since mid-23. The Fed made two key changes in its statement announcing its decision, declaring that domestic spending has been resilient and that the rate hike will support a timelier return to the Fed's 2% inflation target. At its press conference following the meeting, Chairman Walsh emphasized the strength of the U.S. economy and the potential for acceleration of that growth had shifted with the Fed's focus to price stability and inflation has been too high for too long. What's odd about the rate hike is the Fed was making steady progress against inflation in the few years prior to the Iran war. Increase in inflation since then is due to a spike in energy prices. Going into this year's, the Fed's playbook based on prior economic research was that when inflation moves up temporarily due to negative supply shock, which is what it is experiencing now in the energy sector, the Fed should hold monetary policy steady, neither tightening nor loosening, until the supply shock runs its course. Well, yet now the Fed is instead hiking rates into a negative supply shock, even though higher short-term rates will do nothing to boost energy supply. On top of this, the dot plot released after the Fed meeting suggests that policymakers will raise rates one more time later this year. Two members signaling no more changes this year, 12 members projecting one more hike of 25 basis points, and four of them forecasting two more hikes. We think one more hike is the most likely outcome, but not only because of the dot plots, but also because it is very unlikely that the Fed will raise rates at its next meeting, which is within one week of the midterm elections this November. Beyond this year, the medium dots show no rate hikes in 27 and one rate hike in each 28 and 29. This is a less aggressive path for short-term rates than now embedded in the futures market for federal funds, which suggests that one more rate hike this year and then one more or two more hikes in 27. In the meantime, the economic projections from the Fed were little changed versus the projections that issued in June, with only slightly faster economic growth and inflation. The most notable change in the projections from the Fed were perhaps the most subtle, which is that the Fed now anticipates the long-range federal funds rate will be up 3.2% versus prior 3.1, which, if adjusted further upward in future meetings, could signal that the Fed is rethinking the level of its ultimate destination for short-term rate hikes once inflation gets to 2%. It's also important to recognize that the U.S. economy is significantly split right now between the robust growth in the tech sector, which is more insulated from interest rate moves, and the weakness in some of the other sectors, like housing, which is rate sensitive. As always, we think investors should be paying more attention to the moderately growing M2 measure of the money supply, which is signaling that year-ago comparison measures of inflation will settle down towards 2% once we get more than a year past the early months of the oil price shock. Let's also take a look at a couple economic reports. We had August's retail sales come out, and the resilience in the U.S. consumer was on display once again in August as retail sales rebounded from its fall in July by rising for most in 5 months. Looking at the details, the 1.2% headline advance was broad-based, with 11 of 12 major categories rising for the month. The gain was led by non-store retailers, which recovered from an unfavorable comparison month in July after Amazon moved their Prime Day of Sales event this summer, posting a robust 2.6% gain in August. Gasoline stations also contributed a 3.1% increase,
but that was driven by a rise in gasoline prices over the month. It should not be interpreted as a boost in economic activity. The good news was that the modest 0.2% drop in building materials was the only major category to decline. We like to follow core sales, which strip out volatile categories like autos, building materials, gas stations, and it's important for estimating GDP. This measure rose 1.3% in August, and if unchanged in September, will rise 4.8% annualized in the third quarter versus the second quarter average. This is consistent in our view that third quarter real GDP is growing at about a 3.5% annual rate. Another bright spot in the report came from the sales at restaurants and bars, the only glimpse that we get at services in this report, which jumped 1.2% in August, has now shown healthy growth over the last 5 months. It's important to remember that none of these figures are adjusted for inflation. Nominal retail sales have risen 6% in the past year, but factoring in inflation, real inflation that remains above the Fed's target reinforced our expectation that the Fed will raise rates at this meeting. In other recent news, the Empire State Index, an measure of factory sentiment in the New York region, dropped to 7.6% in September from up 20.6% in August. On the inflation front, import prices rose 0.7% in August. Export prices rose 0.6%. In the past year, import prices are up about 7%. Export prices have risen 8.6%. And we also have the August housing report out this week. And new home construction continued to struggle in August, lagging expectations, falling at a 1.275 million annual rate. However, the details of the report were stronger than the headline. The 2.6% drop in overall starts was entirely due to the volatile multi-unit category, where starts plummeted 21.7%. Single-family starts rose 7.6% in a five-month high. They now stand 5.2% above a year ago. That's a welcome sign given the condition home builders have faced over the last 4 years. Looking at the big picture, home construction has been on a downward trend since peaking a month after the Federal Reserve began this previous tightening cycle back in March of 22, and currently sits at levels reminiscent of the tightening cycle back in 2019. The key issue for home builders remains affordability, which has taken a turn for the worse in the aftermath of conflict with Iran. While surging energy costs have had an upward impact on short-term inflation, resulting in the Federal Reserve raising its short-term interest rate target for the first time since mid-23. This has resulted in a reversal of the 30-year mortgage rates, which have moved roughly 60 basis points. That would be 0.6% higher since February. They now sit around 6.7%, double the levels that prevailed in much of 2021. Meanwhile, high home prices, restrictive local building regulations, tighter immigration enforcement making it tough to find or replace workers, and tariffs are also contributing to a rocky environment. To combat these headwinds, home builders have been focused on completing their projects, but it looks like that activity has dried up, with home completions falling 11.9% in August to a 1.128 annual pace that's the lowest level in more than 7 years. Given these developments, it is no surprise to see that the NAHB index, which is a measure of home building sentiment, is declining to 32 in September from 35 in August, where a reading below 50 signals that a greater number of builders view conditions as poor versus good. That's now the 29th consecutive month that has been the case, where builders view the conditions as poor. In other news, jobless claims for unemployment insurance declined 10,000 last week to 196,000. Continuing claims declined 39,000 to 1.73 million. These figures suggest that job gains continue.
In the manufacturing news, the Philadelphia Fed Manufacturing Index, which is an index measure of factory sentiment in that region, fell to +37.8 in September from up 47.4 in August. So those two reports are the economic reports we had come in again this week. Once again, I want to mention the YouTube online that I watched earlier this week. I thought it was very interesting. Sell the Farm Little Girl. Very interesting story about a little girl that was 18 or so that took over the farm when her dad died suddenly, was told that she should sell the farm. She needed a tractor. She bought a couple used tractors for under $10,000. And 50, 60 years later when she died, she was the largest landholder in the area. Very interesting, very kind of good feel type story. One of those that you read it and you kind of enjoy it and you kind of look at it and you say, yep, that's what we are in this country. That's what we are in the United States, and that's what we can do. Anyway, this has been Dick Donahue with you with Wealth Wake Up Live here on KGMI. Again, combo show this weekend. Same thing next weekend will be a combo show. As always, if you got questions for me, give me a call, 360-733-1200. 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Thanks for listening. Have a great week. Take care out there.

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To determine which strategies or investments may be suitable for you, consult the appropriate qualified professional prior to making a decision.

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1: From ABC News, I'm Chuck Severson. Health officials warn of a possible exposure to measles at Children's Hospital in Philadelphia, where James Garrow's with the City Health Department.
2: Our greatest worry is the children who are on that unit. All of them are obviously too young to be vaccinated against measles. And given that they're already medically fragile, this creates a very concerning situation for us.
1: Babies under 12 months are not eligible for the MMR vaccine, and officials say possibly exposed infants are being offered preventative antibody treatment. Congo today began vaccinating healthcare staff against Ebola in the area that's the epicenter of the fastest growing outbreak of the disease in history. African government has recorded over 7,500 confirmed cases, including over 3,600 deaths. Over 1,800 people have recovered. Mostly positive reaction from Danes in Copenhagen, who are asked about an agreement Denmark, Greenland, and the U.S. have reached concerning Greenland. The deal allows the U.S. to develop a significant military presence on Greenland, while prohibiting U.S. adversaries from building their own bases on the island.
3: I hope it's a good agreement and that it's a sustainable agreement. You know, with Trump, you have an agreement today and tomorrow is maybe another agreement.
1: Iran's foreign minister, Abbas Araghchi, today calling on the global community to end using war as a primary instrument of international relations, in his words, adding to restore real meaning and credibility to international law.
4: A dangerous pattern has now taken shape, a pattern in which military force is no longer used as a last resort, but has turned into a permanent mechanism for redesigning the political and security landscape of the region.
1: The Iranian official speaking via the Telegram social media channel to the global town hall being held in Jakarta, Indonesia today. No progress in the Iran war situation reported today. 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
1: Severe weather across the country this weekend, intense storms and a risk of flash flooding from the Rockies to the Midwest. ABC News forecaster Leslie Lopez.
6: This really is stretching anywhere from northern Illinois, getting all the way out towards parts of Fort Wayne. We are also continuing to show you that there is that red bullseye area where significant flood risks are in the forecast. 2 inches of rainfall rates an hour. This is for Chicago. This is for South Bend. This is also into areas closer towards, it looks like, areas of Milwaukee, just south of that.
1: Saudi Arabia warned of a hostile aerial threat and issuing a string of emergency alerts across the kingdom overnight, including the first alert in its capital since an escalation in fighting with Iran-backed rebels in neighboring Yemen. Tensions are running high as law enforcement in Mississippi pledged the largest security presence ever for a football game in the state tonight. ABC's Danny New tells why.
7: LSU is heading to Ole Miss for a top 10 showdown tonight, but the rankings are only part of why this game is so much baked in drama. It's really more about LSU head coach Lane Kiffin, who used to coach Ole Miss just last year and then left right before the playoffs started. So mid-season, basically, to go coach LSU. So Ole Miss fans might have some feedback on that. Plus, you throw in all the chaos from when Kiffin tried to add former NFL players a few weeks ago, and LSU and Ole Miss being longtime conference rivals in the SEC. And what do you get? A fantastic Saturday evening at 7:30 p.m. on ABC.
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2: More than a dozen healthcare workers are being laid off in Bellingham. Peace Health announced in a notice to the state on Thursday that it's eliminating 150 positions across Washington on November 20th. Those layoffs include 17 employees in Bellingham, 9 at St. Joseph Medical Center, and 8 at Peace Health's Chestnut Building. The affected positions range from applications developers and field service analysts to client engineers and network administrators. Meanwhile, some Ferndale residents may see smoke in unexpected places next week. Crews with the city's Public Works Department will use non-toxic odorless smoke to test their sanitary sewer system next week. Residents living near Thornton Road and Vista Drive may see smoke emerging from places like vents, yards, gutters, and foundations. And three more teen boys have been arrested in connection to the fatal Chelan Hills wildfire. The U.S. Marshals Service says they worked with detectives in Douglas County to determine the identity of the three new suspects. They've been identified as an 18-year-old and two 19-year-olds from the greater Tacoma metro area, all of whom were taken into custody on Thursday. Your forecast for today, partly sunny with a high near 72. Tonight, mostly clear with a low around 51. 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
3: We're back on the big show that I like to call it, Community Connection. 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Anymore. That's above my pay grade, all the internet webby thingies that they do here. But anyway, you can look on the left-hand side of the page, scroll down, KGMI Radio, and that's where we are. A young lady, I am, you like, by the way, I called you a young lady.
4: I love it,
3: like
4: Bill.
3: That.
4: Thank you.
3: I'm meeting for the first time, but I know her by reputation. Maureen McCarthy, I want to make sure I got this right. You're with WTA, and you're the communications and government counselor. What is that?
4: What's community and government relations director.
3: Okay, so that means
4: so
3: I'm no rocket surgeon, but that means you have to have relations with the government.
4: That
3: right?
4: is true fact. Yes.
3: Oh, I feel so sorry for you that you have to deal with the government. Good meeting you for the first time. Thanks for coming in.
4: You too. Thanks so much for having me.
3: She's with the Whatcom Transit Authority. I'll just call it WTA. I'm going to tell you my personal story here in just a moment, but everybody's talking about that. We've rounded the corner on September, and I guess we got to talk about the elephant in the room. There was a fare increase up to $2 a ride.
4: That's right, $2
3: okay.
4: a ride.
3: First of all, it's my understanding you guys have not had a fare increase since like 2008.
4: That's correct.
3: And you've been with WTA for a while, haven't you?
4: I have been. Yes, this is nice. Going on 24 years.
3: Sweet.
4: Believe it or not.
3: That it's impressive that somebody can, you know, stay employed that long, you know, these days. Okay, so I think I know the answer to this, but what facilitated this? I would say the fact that you haven't had a fare increase for like almost 20 years.
4: There
3: right?
4: you go. That is the yeah. first part
3: Let's
4: of the
3: talk
4: answer,
3: about that.
4: For
3: as
4: sure.
3: As to why WTA had to do that.
4: Sure, yes. Well, like with everyone else, and I mean really everyone else,
3: yeah.
4: you know, our hard costs have been going up for quite a while. Mm-hmm. This is things like labor, insurance, fuel, utilities, all of those things have been going up for quite a while. And, you know, essentially our expenses and revenues are out of balance. And mm-hmm. so this is one thing that we're working on and actually wasn't even close to the first thing. We tried a lot of
3: sure.
4: other things first,
3: yeah.
4: but this is one thing we just need to do.
3: Mm-hmm.
4: Like you said, it's been an awfully long time since we yeah. raised fares and this is going to help us close that gap a little bit and bring our...
3: The host of this show still thinks $2 is a bargain, but we'll get into that here in just a moment. Can I tell you my personal story?
4: I'd love it.
3: WTA. Most people know and are tired of hearing about it on the radio. Back in 2018, double compound fracture right leg. Broke my leg. Couldn't drive. But I had to get to the station. I do like a zillion things around here.
4: Yeah.
3: I found out there was something called paratransit.
4: Yes.
3: And you guys came to my front door in Sutton Valley and
4: yes.
3: dropped me off at the front door here at the station and took me back home.
4: Yes.
3: That's an incredible service.
4: Yes. Yeah.
3: Yeah.
4: Wonderful. Well, I tell you, in 24 years, one of my favorite things is still hearing about people or hearing from people who've learned about paratransit from the
3: yeah.
4: first time, either because their parent needs it or...

0: they had an injury, something like that. And 2-1, you know, they are really happy that the community is willing to support that level of service. Yeah.
1: We're talking with Maureen McCarthy with our friends at WTA. She's all about government relations and community stuff as well. I'm reading off the business card. How do you get all that on a business card anyway?
0: It's a long title. I hear you.
1: Okay. So yeah, there are some folks, especially maybe senior citizens, folks on a fixed income, and they're thinking, okay, well, now it's looking like double. But you've got some programs, right, that helps either senior citizens or a way to get some discounts, right?
0: Yes, yeah, two things. One, you're correct that we have reduced fares for certain categories of people. Mm-hmm. Those include people over 65, anyone who's eligible for paratransit, veterans, people who qualify based on a disability or income.
1: Would the reduced fare go back to a dollar or what?
0: Go back to a dollar, right. And just to finish off the list, one more group would be students as well.
1: Students.
0: So if you are in one of those categories and you get a reduced fare card, yes, you could still be riding today for the same price everyone else was paying before the fare change. And so in addition to reduced fares, there is another way that people can save under the new program, and that is that we have something called fare capping.
1: Okay.
0: So let's say you are a fixed route rider and it takes you two trips to get where you're going. That would be $2 and then $4.
1: Okay.
0: When you're coming home, once you've hit that third ride, you've now paid $6 and the rest of your rides that day are free.
1: Oh.
0: So you are not going to pay more than $6, even if, let's say, you get home and then you decide to go out for dinner on the bus, the rest of your rides are free.
1: Ah.
0: And fare capping also works on a monthly basis. Mm-hmm. So no one will ever pay more than $60 per month. Mm-hmm. So many people will rack up that $60 in the first 10 or 12 days of the month, and then the rest of their rides are free.
1: Yeah, nice. Yeah. We are chatting with Maureen McCarthy. She's with WTA. I thought it'd be a good thing to get you in here and talk about the fare increase, because it just happened this month. Students, by the way, there's something going on with, is it Western students, either a negotiation or there's something that's going to be happening in the future or not happening? Right?
0: Absolutely.
1: Tell me about that.
0: Yes. Good question. Two things happening at Western. One is that we just agreed upon a short-term contract, which will basically make it so that Western students will continue riding as they do now with no increase to their student transportation fee, and that is good through the fall of 2020. Make sure I get this right. Through the fall of 2027.
1: Okay.
0: So Western students coming to school this year will see no change whatsoever. WTA and Western are also continuing to work on a longer term contract, hopefully a 4 or 5 year contract. And that one may include an increase to their student transportation fee, but only if they vote yes in the spring.
1: Yeah.
0: So for now, for the foreseeable future, Western students won't see any change.
1: I usually use cash. When I get on the bus, you're probably going to tell me right now it would be better off if I got a bus card, right?
0: Yes. Well, actually, no. I'm glad brought that up as well. While it's true if you use electronic payment, you have an advantage because you get to take advantage of that fare capping. The beautiful thing that has happened only just recently is that WTA has what's called Tap to Pay. So that means you don't need to bother with an app. You don't have to download something on your phone. You can take your debit card, your credit card, or your Apple Pay, however you pay on your phone, and just use that as your fare card.
1: I don't have to carry a zillion dollar bills in my pocket anymore.
0: You don't have to do that. You don't have to carry cash, and you don't have to download our app. And as long as you use the same fare payment type each time, so it's always your debit card or it's always your credit card, that fare capping will work.
1: Okay.
0: And it will make sure that you don't pay more than the daily cap or the monthly cap.
1: I will tell you one more personal story, and then we'll give them the website where they can get all the info. This happened years ago when my wife was working in the Barkley Village area, and we live in Sudden Valley. It was snowing like crazy, but the buses were still running, but we couldn't even get out of our driveway, okay? So, I'm giving her, a few dollar bills and everything, so she can get to work. Well, at the end of the day, she just ran out of dollar bills, either spent it on lunch or whatever, but she didn't have any money. And she was standing there at the bus stop And this was going to be the only way she's going to get home. And she looked at the driver and said, I don't have any cash on me. He says, I'm not going to leave you here in the snow. You get on this bus. She got home. And then a couple of days later, after the snow melted and everything, I went to your headquarters and found somebody and I handed him $2. And they said, well, what was this for? And I said, well, you got my wife out of a jam at work because of the snow. She couldn't get home. And they looked at me like, well, okay, we'll take your money. I said, no, we owe this money to you. But your drivers were so great. They said, get on this bus. We're not going to leave you here.
0: Fantastic. Well, I will say, you know, the name of the show is Community Connection, and our tagline is connecting people to opportunity.
1: Absolutely.
0: And as a bus rider myself, I see example after example of just real kindness.
1: If they want to learn more about WTA, where do they go?
0: Either www.ridewta.com, mm-hmm. or for projects and exciting things happening, you can also go to engagewta.com. Mm-hmm.
1: Well, I think you got to get out of here because, you know, we got a bus stop right across the street from us, and I think your bus is getting ready to get here.
0: All right.
1: Maureen McCarthy with WTA. Thanks so much for coming in. Good meeting you for the first time. You're always welcome.
0: Thanks very much, Bill.
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1: 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Maybe one day we'll do video. Who knows? Anyway, if you scroll down to KGMI Radio and look at Community Connection, then you'll see all of our interview segments. Yeah, maybe one day video. We'll see. Welcoming back to the studios, good friend of mine from Dimension Northwest. That would be Heather Carter. Now, Heather, I know you're the executive director, but last time when When we did an interview, what was your position? Were you a volunteer then?
10: Or? No, last time I was the operations manager.
1: Okay, see, I'm totally confused. You have all these big swooping titles.
10: I know. Like,
1: you're operations, and now you're executive director.
10: Yes.
1: So you're the boss lady.
10: Now I am, yes.
1: Nice. Mm-hmm. You get to boss people around?
10: I try not to boss them.
1: A lot of

0: a lot of folks may or may not know a little bit about Dementia Northwest. I know that I do a lot of your commercials for all our stations here, and thank you for that. I always love chatting about it because it's a great organization. Judy Davis, an old friend of mine, used to work with you guys.
1: That's
0: correct. And you informed me that she's gone off to Florida now.
1: Yes, she is in Florida with her family enjoying the sunshine.
0: Well, now it's time to talk about a couple of big events that are going to be coming up. Before we do that, let's give everybody a little bit of background on Dementia Northwest and what you guys do. And if you want to talk about Amy's Place, too.
1: Oh, of course, yes. Well, Dementia Support Northwest has been around in Bellingham since 1983.
0: Wait a minute. I'm no math major, but that's 43 years?
1: 43 years,
0: wow.
1: Correct. Yeah.
0: Wow.
1: Yeah.
0: Mm-hmm.
1: And it was founded around a kitchen table with a group of people who were caring for their loved ones with dementia.
0: Mm-hmm.
1: And they'd found each other. They formed their own support group. And they said, this is so helpful to our journey. We need to share this with everyone. And so
0: Amy's Place has been around for, what, about a year, 2 years?
1: 15 months. Yes.
0: Yeah. And for those that don't know Amy's Place, because I recorded the commercials, it's a great respite for people who are caring for folks.
1: Absolutely.
0: Who are suffering from dementia.
1: Yes. Mm-hmm. Yes. And a place to find community.
0: Yeah.
1: Yes.
0: Yeah.
1: So we have care partners and people living with dementia. We have dementia-friendly programs, live music a couple times a month, mm-hmm. support groups, and those respite programs that you mentioned.
0: It's still at Bellisario Mall?
1: It is, yes.
0: Yeah. Nice. I think we've done, well, our sister station cafe, I think we've done some remotes, out there.
1: Absolutely.
0: Actually, we did walk-a-thon. That when you were opening. That's
1: yes.
0: right.
1: Uh-huh.
0: 15 months ago?
1: 15 months.
0: My time is going by way too fast now. I think when you get older, it happens
1: it
0: to
1: flies,
0: do that.
1: It flies, yes.
0: You have got some great fundraisers coming up in a conference, I know. Little Birdie told me there might be a car show tomorrow?
1: Absolutely.
0: What's that all about?
1: Yeah, Cruising for the Cause car show. It's our fifth annual car show fundraiser.
0: Yeah.
1: And we'll be out in Ferndale at the Les Schwab Tires on mm-hmm. LaBounty.
0: Okay.
1: The parking lot will be full of beautiful cars and motorcycles and other vehicles. Usually we get anywhere between 80 and 150 entries. It just depends on how sunny the day is and if folks want to bring their
0: rides. People just kind of walk by and look at cars? I mean, is there an admission? I mean, how do you do your fundraising on
1: that? Well, there's no admission for the public. You can just come on in and check out all the cars.
0: Mm-hmm.
1: We will have a raffle going as well and some food there. Mm-hmm. So there'll be opportunities to donate and contribute to the cause.
0: Mm-hmm.
1: Most of the funds actually come from the cars, the classic cars that are paying their entry fees.
0: Oh, for the registration fees.
1: Mm-hmm.
0: What time does it start tomorrow?
1: It starts at 10 a.m. Mm-hmm. officially. The cars will start arriving at 8 a.m. So if you want to come a little early, that's fine. You can come and take a look, and we'll have all of the food and raffle and so forth set up by 10.
0: If you can find Les Schwab in Ferndale, then you know where it is. Right?
1: Absolutely.
0: On LaBounty Drive.
1: On
0: I think
1: LaBounty.
0: Everybody knows
1: mm-hmm.
0: where that is. That should sound, it sounds like a lot of fun. It's the fifth year.
1: Annual,
0: right?
1: Yeah.
0: Nice.
1: Yeah.
0: Excellent.
1: Yes.
0: Then there is a conference next month. And one of the reasons I know about this is mm-hmm. because I recorded their commercials.
1: Yes,
0: you got
1: have
0: a big fall conference coming in. Lots of educators and education.
1: Correct.
0: Right?
1: Yes.
0: Yeah.
1: Yeah. Full day conference out mm-hmm. at the Silver Reef Event Center. We'll have four sessions, three individual speakers, and a panel discussion at the end.
0: Mm-hmm.
1: And lunch is included. It's a great day to connect with other people who are going through the same journey. It's a mm-hmm. great opportunity for professionals to come in and hear from some experts in the field.
0: Well, let's talk about mm-hmm. those experts. What what subjects? What what education stuff? What are they going to be covering on this?
1: First we always have an update on
0: uh-huh.
1: kind of where the dementia field is right now,
0: yeah.
1: as
0: where
1: far
0: the research
1: as research
0: is going
1: prevention
0: and stuff like that.
1: Exactly,
0: yeah.
1: mm-hmm. exactly. And so that will be given by Dr. Sue Borson
0: mm-hmm.
1: from UW,
0: mm-hmm.
1: And she'll be going through kind of the ABCs of dementia and all the different types of dementia and any of the new mm-hmm. Therapies and tests and research that's occurred in the last year
0: right.
1: since our last
0: mm-hmm.
1: conference.
0: So
1: mm-hmm.
0: I think you've got, let's see, if I remember, there's two, three experts, coming in for this
1: mm-hmm.
0: and updating us, like you said, on the research and everything that's going on.
1: Mm-hmm.
0: Do you need any volunteers
1: of course
0: for this?

0: Always need volunteers. Okay. Yes. Especially at a larger venue. We need more volunteers to help out. So, yeah, if you'd like to volunteer, you can go to dementiasupportnw.org and go to the volunteer page and start your application.
1: And that's not just for the conference. I mean, you can volunteer for the organization as well, right?
0: Volunteers. Yes.
1: Yeah. Mm-hmm. Everything. So give me the date again for the conference.
0: It's Thursday, October 15th.
1: Do you have a cutoff as far as registrations that they need to, you know.
0: We would prefer they register by that Monday so that we can get an accurate head count for lunch to the Silver Reef. Yeah.
1: Anything else in the future? Anything else you want to tell us about that's going on?
0: Oh, well, there's always new things going on at Amy's Place. Yes. Yeah. And if you're curious, you can always stop in on Wednesdays from 12 to 1. It's our snacks and social hour, and that's open to everyone. It's a great way to meet our community and meet a lot of great folks. We generally have anywhere between 20 and 40 people coming in every week. And it's exactly what it sounds like. We eat snacks and we socialize.
1: That's what you do. You socialize. Where's it exactly? Where's it located in the mall?
0: That is in the Target wing. We're directly across from the Ruckus Room Arcade.
1: The Ruckus Room Arcade. I'm thinking it's not very noisy there, is it?
0: No, not at all.
1: Well, we have been chatting with Heather Carter, Executive Director of Dementia Support Northwest. I sometimes say Dementia Northwest Support, Dementia Support Northwest. I just say Dementia Support. Yeah, great organization for the and it's not only for people who are, you know, having problems with dementia, but a lot of times it's really geared towards the caregivers.
0: Absolutely. Yeah. Yes.
1: Because that's a tough gig.
0: It is. It is. The caregivers and their whole family, because everyone's impacted by the dementia journey.
1: Yeah. Do me a favor. Can you come back and visit again?
0: Of course.
1: When all the craziness is over from the conference and the car show?
0: Absolutely. Nice. I'd love to.
1: Heather Carter, Executive Director, Dementia Support Northwest. We will continue with a big show, Community Connection, here in just a moment on KGMI.
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1: 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And there we are. And there she is, my good friend, Lori Reese with Bel Air Tours and Adventures. Have you been having adventures lately?
3: We just had a group go to Banff for about a week.
1: You're kidding me.
3: Yeah.
1: Now, did you go with them?
3: I did not.
1: Oh.
3: I've been taking an intentional break this summer, so I've been enjoying being home, but I head out for Greece in a couple weeks. I'm home for 48 hours, and I go to Costa Rica.
1: I say this. Okay, Greece and then Costa Rica. I say this with all the love in my heart. I hate you. I hate you getting to do all these things.
3: I would hate me, too, so it's all good.
1: Nice. So it's Greece and then Costa Rica.
3: Yeah,
1: and
3: then I'm home for a couple of weeks before we head to Montreal and Quebec City. So getting busy again, and it was nice to have a little bit of a rest this summer.
1: Yeah. So Bel Air Tours and Adventures. You got something coming up on, is it Wednesday?
3: Yeah.
1: Next Wednesday, you got a big preview party. What's that all about?
3: That is going to be for our Scotland trip. That's going to be in May. I know how you love Scotland.
1: I got married in Scotland in a little tiny castle in Dunoon, Scotland, on the Firth of Clyde.
3: Are there tiny castles in Scotland? I didn't know that existed.
1: This one was, it was not a 1600.
3: Oh, okay.
1: It was actually called Castle.
3: It was a 1500 square foot one.
1: It was called Castle House. The marriage room where you're supposed to get married happened to be in Dunoon, happens to be in Castle House, which is an office building, but it looks like a castle.
3: Yeah.
1: So therefore, we got married in a castle. You know what
3: I'm
1: saying?
3: Very cool.
1: But it is on the Firth of Clyde, yeah.
3: Yeah, well, we're excited to head to Scotland. It's been a very popular trip so far, but we're still going to do a preview party on Wednesday.
1: You still got a few seats left?
3: We have about 6 to 8 seats left.
1: Right.
3: And that is going to be Wednesday, the 23rd. It's going to be at Bellingham Roundtable Pizza.
1: I'm thinking there will be snacks.
3: Oh, we will provide the pizza for you. So bring your appetite.
1: Yeah.
3: And then it will be from 12:30 to 1:30.

0: 8:30. Usually we get done a little earlier than that, but I like to start on time, end on time. I know people have busy schedules, but this is a great opportunity.
1: Well, this is going to be lunch. You know, sometimes you do lunch and dinner, but is this just going to be a lunch meeting on this one?
0: Yeah, it's going to be lunch. Okay. We still have beautiful evenings, so we find people want to be out by the water, barbecuing, enjoying time around a fire pit with their friends. So we are going to be doing lunch for this one. Mm-hmm. There will be people that have already reserved their seats there, as well as a representative from our travel partner, Colette, and they will go through the whole itinerary with us. We'll be able to ask questions, get to know other people on the trip. But again, there's just a handful of seats left, so we'd love people that are interested to come on out. Mm-hmm. It is going to be a Bel Air Tours exclusive flyaway trip, so anyone that's on the trip is a part of Bel Air Tours. Mm-hmm. And we are really excited. I've not been to Scotland. I lived about 50 miles from there, but never made it up.
1: Where did you live 50 miles from there?
0: I lived in the Lake District. I lived, ironically, in a castle on an operating sheep farm. And
1: I put you in Germany for some reason.
0: I was in Germany,
1: but you
0: too.
1: Lived there longer, didn't you?
0: Yeah, I lived in Germany for over a year in a small village speaking German, but I also lived in Northern England and went to school there as well. So they're somewhat connected because of both experiences. But
1: by the way, before you go, I can teach you how to cuss in Gaelic if you'd like some curse words.
0: Well, of course. Nice. Yeah, we'll work on that off air maybe.
1: Yeah.
0: So it doesn't have to be beep, beep, beep.
1: All right. Yeah. It's going to be, but you'll love Scotland. It's a different world than England or Ireland or anywhere else. I found the people of Scotland some of the friendliest that I've ever met overseas.
0: Yeah, and I'm excited too. We're really going to cover the country. We're going to be up in the Highlands, which you can't go to Scotland and not go to the Highlands. We're going to have a day that we head out to the Isle of Man, and that would be great to get on a boat and just see Scotland from the shoreline. It's always different, right?
1: Yeah.
0: When you're out in the water.
1: Yep.
0: We're going to be doing sheepdog excursion where we get to watch the sheep wrangling up the sheep or the sheepdog.
1: Okay, when I was there last time, they painted colors on the backside of the sheep. Is that what that is? It's like they spray paint, you know, blue and yellow. And is that part of that?
0: Probably. Yeah. It depends on what the farmer has going on at the time. But we'll watch the sheepdogs do their things. Mm-hmm. We're also going to be going to, of course, Loch Ness.
1: Sure.
0: You know, you
1: find
0: can't
1: Nessie.
0: Yeah, someone's got to finally find Nessie. Mm-hmm. We're going to be going to various castles, including the Edinburgh Castle, which is hugely famous.
1: You will love the Edinburgh, because Lisa and I spent a lot of time in, and by the way, you have to, when you're over there, you have to pronounce it Edinburgh.
0: Okay.
1: Edinburgh. It actually has a second syllable.
0: It almost sounds like bread and butter.
1: Yeah, but it is like that. It's like Edinburgh, and you'll get to see the big Scott monument next to the castle, which is incredible.
0: Yeah, we'll also be doing a Scottish cooking class. Mm-hmm. I hope we don't have to do it. Is it haggis?
1: No, haggis is the most nasty stuff you ever want to put in your mouth.
0: I'm hoping that's not on the menu to learn.
1: Yeah.
0: But the days are going to be packed, and you're going to experience Scotland from every which way you can imagine. Mm-hmm. So we're really excited about that. We're going to have a great trip, and we have a lot of returning passengers that are going with us, so there's already built-in friendships, and I guarantee, even if you're traveling alone like myself, you will make new friends, and like we always say, it is summer camp for adults.
1: Oh, sure. Absolutely. We are speaking with Lori Reese, of course, from Bel Air Tours and Adventures. Good friend of mine. We always like to talk about traveling. Okay, so Scotland, we're going to be signing up for that. What else shaking with you guys?
0: We've got our current schedules running from September to December.
1: Do you have anything going on with the Mariners?
0: We do.
1: Have a little bus trip for the Mariners?
0: Yeah, on Sunday, the 27th, we're going to be heading down to the final game of the season. Now, I realize they're a little controversial right now, and people aren't too happy with the Mariners, but the last day of the season is going to be a celebration.
1: Yeah.
0: And we're going to celebrate our favorite players. We're going to celebrate the team, and it is their 50th year anniversary.
1: Sure.
0: So I expect that last day of the 50th anniversary to be fun and exciting and packed full of baseball and other activities.
1: I think when this airs, they're not technically mathematically eliminated yet. So
0: they'll find a way.
1: And but hey, but if they run the table, the last game could be
0: huge.
1: The one to win the division and get in the playoffs.
0: Yeah. So you can find that on belairtours.com as well as more information about Scotland.
1: Yeah.
0: But I think, you know, heading out to the Mariners game, we have a handful of seats for that as well, is going to be a blast. Even if they are not in the playoffs this year, they're still our team. team, and we still get to celebrate their 50th anniversary.
1: Do you got anything planned for Christmas? Anything coming up?
0: Oh, my goodness.
1: Back to back. He asked a question. It's going to take 10 minutes, right?
0: We have so much planned for Christmas. So I encourage people to go to belairtours.com and check that out. It's going to be a lot of fun activities that you can put into your schedule to kick off your holiday season.
1: Nice. Well, since we're just about out of time, I guess we need to tell everybody, once again, the website or a telephone number or anything else if they are interested in some of the trips, or to show up at Roundtable Pizza on Wednesday.
0: Yeah, that will be our Discover Scotland preview party. Will be on Wednesday at Bellingham Roundtable Pizza. It's in Sunset Square. Mm-hmm. We're going to be there from 12:30 to 1:30. Pizza is on us, so bring your appetite. We'll make sure nobody goes away hungry.
1: Nice.
0: And we're going to run through the whole itinerary. And hopefully you'll be able to take one of those last 6 to 8 seats that are available on this tour in May of 2027.
1: Website again?
0: BelairTours.com.
1: Do me a favor, stay home for a little while. She's going to Greece and Costa Rica, like I'm going to feel sorry for her.
0: Yeah.
1: Stay home for a little while. 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
1: is what you race to the radio for each and every weekend. It is Community Connection. Yeah, we're here every Saturday at 12 noon talking to business owners and cool people in the area and all the great stuff they do. I'm Bill Davis, your host. I'm getting ready to get out of the way for a very good friend of mine, Philip Dye, who is the

0: Residential project manager at Feller Heating and AC. We have turned the corner. Technically, it's not really fall yet, but you were telling me the last time you were here, maintenance-wise and servicing and furnaces, everybody's getting busy like you guys are.
1: Yeah, I'm still in denial. I love summer, so yeah. I'm in denial that it's almost fall. You're still into the Mariner baseball frame of mind. You know, I'm trying to hang on, and that's a story for a different time, you know?
0: Yeah.
1: Just, it's, I'm trying to hang on. I love them.
0: You know, I do a music show over on Cafe, our sister station. I was mentioning that to some listeners that, you know, everybody's complaining that there's already Halloween stuff in the stores. There's already Thanksgiving stuff in the store. I've seen Christmas stuff in the store. Yeah. Seems like as soon as you hit September 1st and you round the corner, Christmas starts coming on like a freight train.
1: Yeah, it's crazy how they can just jump on that. And, you know, for us, it's, you know, we're not selling products like that.
0: No.
1: We're reminding people to do their maintenance on their system. You know, hey, you know, your heating system, let's get it cleaned and looked at to make sure it's working right before we go into this winter.
0: When you guys are done with the maintenance, do you tie it like a big Christmas bow on it to celebrate the holiday?
1: We should.
0: Nice.
1: Oh, man. I mean, it's been nuts for you, hasn't it? It has. And this is that time of year where it really starts to be like, okay, baseball's winding down.
0: Yeah.
1: You know, we're getting excited for football season, especially with the Seahawks. And then it's like, okay, well, along with that comes darker nights and colder
0: weather. The sun comes up at 10 in the morning, goes down at 3 in the afternoon.
1: Driving home the other night, it was 8:45 and it was pitch black. And I was
0: like, you were thinking, no, it wasn't a couple weeks ago, was it?
1: I had my sunglasses on and the visor down, blocking the sun because it's still high enough in the sky.
0: Do you get depressed over that or do you just deal with
1: it? No, I just deal with it. Yeah. Work's busy, which is great, you know, people getting ready for the winter time or, you know, if last year they were like, hey, I'm probably going to get one more year out of my system kind of thing. And so now they're calling me and they're like, hey, you know, let's get an estimate for a new system now.
0: Pardon me just a second. I hate to interrupt. I was getting a ping on my phone here. Your boss, Steve Felbinger, has my number. And he said, tell Philip, thank goodness he finally got to the product. Okay. All right. So that's what we're going to talk about.
1: We made it to the product before 4 or 5 minutes.
0: Yeah, we were halfway in.
1: That's why I told you a story from the Mariners. That's for a different time.
0: So what maintenance is probably a good idea right now?
1: Yeah. Yep. Yeah. And then even if you're, you know, inquiring about what a new system's going to cost, or, you know, if you're just been having issues with your system or, you know, it's getting past that like 20-year mark, it might be a good time to start, you know, figuring out what it's going to be to replace it or upgrade it, you know. If you have a super basic, you know, 80% gas furnace that's just sucking propane or natural gas like nobody's business, you know, putting in a new system that's going to save you a lot of money, especially with the rebates that are out there right now for Cascade Natural Gas.
0: You know, I'm going to tell you a personal story. Last time your guy was out doing maintenance, which wasn't too long ago, and this system was put in our, it was a new house, I think it was late 2008, 2009, so that would make it 17, 18, something years old, and he just threw up his hands and said, I think your system's going to be, you know, quite good for a while. And of course, he was bragging on you guys and and the fact that the maintenance was good and we were taking care of it. But he says, I don't see you replacing this for a little while.
1: Yeah. I mean, usually we tell people 15 to 20 years, but, you know, I've seen them last 20, 25.
0: And you've also seen them clunk out at 10, right?
1: Yeah, exactly. And those are kind of those lower end brands that are a little bit more towards the 15-year mark. You're like, okay.
0: Oh, those are the brands that you buy off the back of the truck at the mall, right?
1: Yeah, no,
0: you don't want those.
1: we're you know, putting in American standard.
0: You got a storefront. You don't sell them out of the back of a truck.
1: Absolutely not. Nope.
0: Nice. You mentioned rebates. What's going on with that?
1: Yeah, so there's some fall promos coming up from American Standard, you know, for some heat pump rebates. Some of their top end heat pumps are going to be up to, I think it's $1,100 off, which is awesome. Mm-hmm. Pair that with some potential PSE rebates and such. But even just for gas furnaces, a couple hundred dollars, depending on what furnace you go with, and Cascade Natural Gas has their $1,600, you know, high efficiency rebate for a furnace. So there's some good stuff out there right now.
0: You've been trying to get me off propane, I know, for some time now, because when we turn our system on, there's a little vent that we can put our dollar bills straight into, where it just sucks the money, like, you know, right into the system.
1: Like a vending machine. And yeah, so instead of burning coal or something like that, you're burning dollar bills.
0: My dollar bills.
1: Yeah, that's how you're creating the flame inside the furnace.
0: Yeah.
1: Oh, man. Yeah, I mean, if people aren't wanting propane, I mean,
0: it came with the house.
1: Yeah.
0: And by the way, I've been talking to you guys about, you know, doing Daikin and ductless and all that. But when you guys were out, and full disclosure here, you know, they did, you guys did our AC, which, by the way, is still working. How about that?
1: Hey, that's good.
0: And you came out and looked, you know, we have like a 20-foot big room ceiling
1: space.
0: All that. And you looked around and you gave us a great advice. You said, well, I know you want to do Daikin. But you said it's kind of going to be hard to work that system with this big 20-foot ceiling and a great room and all that.
1: Yeah, and you had a ducted system. So AC to your ducting,
0: right?
1: And you're going to get AC everywhere. But, you know, if you didn't have that ducted system, if you had, you know, hydronic in-floor heat, or you had electric baseboards or cadet heaters, then it's like, okay, well, ductless is your only option at that point. So let's figure out a way to make it work. Because it would have worked. It's just... to get what you guys wanted for the house, the ducted system was a lot better.
0: When we first moved here, first house we bought, baseboard heating. And that was fun.
1: Yeah, I'm sure
0: loved you. My $800 electric bill every month was a lot of fun.
1: Yeah, and here I come going, hey, you know, you're paying that much money. I feel like we could save you a lot of money.
0: Not only with rebates, but just the fact that these units are so efficient these days.
1: Oh, yeah. Yeah, even in the last, like, 7 years, 8 years, the heat pumps, the efficiencies of them and how they operate and how they operate down to cold temperatures is just amazing.
0: The systems almost pay you money to use them.
1: It feels like that sometimes.
0: Getting close.
1: Especially going from like baseboards or cadet heaters to an electric heat pump system. I mean, it's night and day.
0: Well, we have reached the point in the interview where what we call here comes the big pitch. if you want to get a hold of Feller Heating, hey, we like to be total disclosure on this. If you want to get a hold of Feller Heating and AC, what's the best way?
1: Website, fellerheating.com. All of our contact info is on there. Our email address goes right to us. Phone number, 360-733-4827. Or that little chat bubble goes right to us, and you can say hi.
0: Can you imagine how boring our segments would be if you and I just sat here and talked about efficiency and products and what people can save instead of a couple of yuck monkeys having fun?
1: Yeah, I prefer the yuck monkey method.
0: I like that. All right, go away. I know you got business.
1: Thank you.
0: You going to come back and visit us again?
1: Absolutely.
0: Okay, that is Philip Dye. Feller Heating and AC will continue with the big show, Community Connection, in a moment here on KGMI.
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0: 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We have all of our shows, of course, loaded up there, podcast-wise, anytime you want to listen. Or you know, you can listen live on the radio like you're doing right now. I'm Bill Davis, your host, and a good friend of mine who's joining us because he's bored. He's got nothing to do. He's got nothing coming up at all. Kevin Coleman, a big executive director, C-Feast. Yeah, you got nothing going on. You've just been kicking back playing canasta, right?
8: Pretty much, man. Yeah, you know, it's just so easy peasy, you know, just it's been a lazy summer.
0: Yeah, remind everybody again, C-Feast, when it's coming up?
8: C-Feast is happening September 26th and 27th. It's our 10th anniversary.
0: Yeah, and that is a milestone for
8: huge.
0: You guys.
8: Yeah, absolutely.
0: And I know, by the way, I was kidding, Kevin, because he is very, very busy putting all this together. For those that don't know, and I want to talk to you in just a minute about sea dogs. Okay?
8: Sure, yeah.
0: I heard about that.
8: Mm-hmm.
0: Those of us who are not meat eaters might not know about this,
8: exactly.
0: But those who are meat eaters will know. But anyway, give us a little background, Sea Feast, what that's all about.
8: So Sea Feast is a two-day festival that celebrates the maritime culture, past, present, and future. You have lots of food, lots of entertainment. You're able to come and visit, meet your fishermen. Also have an entire fish house that you can buy seafood at. We'll be doing cooking demos. We'll have an oyster shucking contest. We'll have the Virginia Five there, which is a 100-year-old steamboat that you can do tours on. We'll also have main stage stuff, and we have an oyster expo that's happening in the boathouse.
0: That's pretty cool.
8: Yeah, this year we've really amped it up, and put the layout a little bit bigger so that way we can incorporate everything and really just making sure that everybody has opportunity to enjoy 10 years on our waterfront.
0: I understand. Most of all this is free. Are there any ticketed events?
8: Oh, yeah. There are ticketed events. All American Marine, there are some tickets available for there on Saturday. We do a tour of their facility, which is amazing. And then we have tickets for the Oyster Expo as well as Virginia Five. And then Island Opportunity Charter is doing some stuff. Mm-hmm. So there's some individual tickets that you can get, but there's also some VIP passes that you can buy on our website.
0: Nice. Okay. Yeah. And that website is?
8: BellinghamSeaFeast.org.
0: Well, I should have known that.
8: Yeah. Shouldn't
0: I? So what are you looking forward to most?
8: All of it. Yeah. Actually, you know, absolutely. We have over 30 food vendors this year, and I take pride in knowing that we have probably some of the most food vendors and food opportunities at our festival more than any other festival.
0: Nice.
8: Yeah.
0: Okay, so I want to talk to you about something. You know, I also work for our sister station, Cafe. I did the midday show over there. And there's been something going on about a 1,000th show for the morning show. You know, I have no idea how they lasted, but they did. No, Dave Allen Patrice do a great job.
8: Right.
0: And I know you were a guest in there a couple of days ago doing some stuff with our friends at Slice of Heaven Bakery. The reason I mention that is because one morning, it was in, close to the last week of August, Lisa and I popped in there for breakfast, and you were there.
8: I was.
0: You were there with the owners.
8: With the owners. And,
0: but you had a big table with condiments and stuff. And these, what look like regular hot dogs to me. Now, you know, I'm vegetarian.
8: Right.
0: As a matter of fact, the cute little fishies in the sea, I don't even eat them.
8: Exactly. I know.
0: Anything that had a face, anything that was alive, and that's okay.
8: Mm-hmm.
0: That's just my little 18-inch universe. But you guys, it looked like you were taste testing something, and then you told me later you were going to be bringing that in on it was a Thursday show for the morning show on Cafe.
8: Yeah.
0: It was their 1,000th show. And they were called sea dogs, but they're not made out of regular meat. Right?
8: That's correct. They're made out of three different types of salmon. We have
0: a salmon dog?
8: Yes.
0: A sea dog?
8: A sea dog. Yeah. That's actually quite delicious. There are three different flavors. You have a Cajun, you have a Brats, and then you have kind of like a basil lemon type of one.
0: Well, you said Cajun?
8: Cajun.
0: Does Cajun mean it's got a little heat to it?
8: It has a little bit of heat to it, but nothing really major.
0: Okay.
8: Yeah. And so we did that, and then we had like 15 different varieties of pickles and toppings that you can put on with different types of aioli dressings and things like that. And we just did a big taste testing. And so we have now kind of narrowed it down. And we have three of them that we are definitely promoting. One for sure as the Sea Dog. But the nice thing is Slice of Heaven is going to be producing these and having them at their shop. And then you can build your own Sea Dog.
0: Well, the reason you guys did this, because I was talking to you, is that you guys were dissing the Seattle Dogs.
8: Yeah.
0: You were like, Seattle's got...
8: It's cream cheese and onion.
0: By the way, there's a place, I think it was, it was a stand here locally that they did the Beyond Dogs, you know, the bratwursts that are not meat.
8: Right.
0: And they were doing the Seattle Dogs.
8: Yes.
0: Which that's like cream cheese, jalapeno. You
8: and know, onions, yeah.
0: And you guys were saying, oh, whoop-de-doo, big deal.
8: Right.
0: We can beat that.
8: We can, yeah. And I think ours are 10 times better. Plus, they fit the region, and they have more of a Pacific Northwest feel and definitely caters to more of our Whatcom County, Bellingham-centric folks.
0: Is Slice of Heaven, they're adding that to the menu?
8: Yes,
0: now?
8: We are.
0: Right?
8: Mm-hmm. Yes. And so they'll be having, hopefully we'll see if we can have it at Sea Feast, but if not, we're definitely going to be promoting
0: it. Was my next question.
8: Yeah.
0: Will they have a booth set up there? Are you guys...
8: We're in negotiations now. Since they're going to be out of town, we're seeing how we can make that happen. But if not, we're going to be definitely promoting this so that folks can have this year round.
0: I know how you can make that happen.
8: Yeah?
0: You write a big check. That's what negotiations are all about. Don't you know that?
8: Yeah,
0: I do.
8: And if somebody wants to write me a big check, I'm all for that.
0: Okay,
8: yeah.
0: So that's coming to possibly to Sea Feast and as well, Slice of Heaven Bakery. By the way, how do you like their breakfast there?
8: Their breakfast is great. And they have the best gluten-free desserts.
0: Yeah.
8: I'm honest to God, their key lime like mousse thing is just to die for.
0: Oh, and by the way, the Trice... mimosa flight also goes well.
8: Yes.
0: Yeah, it's just enough of a taste. I did that one morning before I actually came in to do my show on Cafe, and somebody was saying, are you okay? You okay to drive? I said, they're little flights.
8: Yeah, they're just little glasses. They're not that bad. Yeah.
0: Well, we got about a minute left to spend with you, Kevin. By the way, this is Kevin Coleman. He's executive director with Sea Feast. Let's give them all the rundown again, all the big stuff, when it's going to happen, and how people can get involved.
8: Absolutely. So if you want to go now, we have an art exhibit happening at Cordata Gallery now through August, started August 22nd through October 24th, and that has over 22 artists, local artists that I've curated. Then that leads into Sea Feast, which is happening September 26th and 27th. And then in October, we have Oyster Fest. And then in October, we have a number of different workshops that are happening at Cordata Gallery as well.
0: Nice. And again, the website they can go to?
8: Is bellinghamseafeast.org.
0: Do me a favor. Get out of here and get busy.
8: Okay, I'll try and do that.
0: He's Kevin Coleman, Executive Director, Sea Feast. If you get a chance, you please come back again before the big event, and we'll chat about it.
8: I would love to, Bill. Thank you, as always.
0: Oh, my pleasure. We'll continue with the Big Show Community Connection in a moment here on KGMI.
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0: Telegram social media channel to the global town hall in Jakarta, Indonesia today. Health officials warn of a possible exposure to measles at Children's Hospital in Philadelphia. Lauren Shoup's two-month-old daughter was exposed to measles during a routine visit to Children's Hospital of Pittsburgh and spending 21 days in quarantine.
1: It's sad that families like us are paying the price for the decisions of people who choose not to follow like science-backed advice, because we certainly will vaccinate her when she's able to be vaccinated.
0: Officials say possibly exposed infants are being offered preventative antibody treatment. Congo today began vaccinating healthcare staff against Ebola in an area that's the epicenter of the fastest growing outbreak of the disease in history. Danes in Copenhagen reacting to an agreement allowing the U.S. to develop a significant military presence in Greenland while prohibiting U.S. adversaries doing the same.
2: The United States is probably going to get what they could have had the whole time if they just asked nicely. So in that sense, I think it's going to be nice.
0: A previously unknown cat species has been identified in plain sight at a wildlife sanctuary in Bolivia, where the small spotted feline had been living for years, the first new cat species in over a century. You're listening to ABC News.
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0: Tens of thousands of security guards are on strike in California, saying they protect companies with billions of dollars in wealth while they make about $20 an hour. ABC's Jacqueline Lee.
4: In a statement, Allied Universal, which is one of the companies negotiating with the union, saying in part, "We have made substantial progress in negotiations as part of our commitment to finding common ground." Union reps saying this was months of failed negotiations, with workers offered a 65-cent raise per hour over 2 years.
0: Several hundred protesters gathered outside the President John F. Kennedy Center Friday in Washington to oppose President Trump's takeover. Protesters formed a human chain around the barricades that surround the Kennedy Center. Some were artists who have performed at the venue in the past. This week, President Trump threatened to tear down the building if his name was not put on it. Oktoberfest has kicked off today in Munich, Germany, with many mugs clinking. And of the thousands telling why they're there.
5: I love it. I think the vibes are super high. It's amazing.
6: I'm looking forward to drinking a load of beer.
7: Yeah.
6: And I cannot wait to listen to music and have a great day at Oktoberfest.
0: The mayor of Munich tapping the first gig opening the 191st edition of the world's largest folk festival. Chuck Sievertson, ABC News.
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1: Yes, right? Absolutely. All our platforms. Fantastic.
0: He is Phil Ray George, Counselor at Law, Estate Planning Guru.
1: Yes,
0: And he's a lawyer, too.
1: Yes.
0: How about
1: that? It's a fantastic.
0: That works out.
1: It does. It works well.
0: For those who are joining us for the very first time,
1: Yeah,
0: I know. We apologize. Yeah. I know. They thought they were going to get some other quality programming.
1: Exactly. I thought this was the fishing show.
0: Yeah, where's that fishing show? If you want to send your email to Phil, radio@safeharborlegal.com, or call him 360-746-7169. We'll be happy to address your topic in a future upcoming show, because that's what we... What's going on? There's breaking news.
1: Breaking news.
0: Once again, what's going on? It's something a week from today, right?
1: Yeah, just a week from today. This will be right before we come and do the show next Saturday.
0: Yeah, okay.
1: So we have a seminar next Saturday. That's the 26th at 11 a.m.
0: Yeah.
1: And that's over in the Barclay area. Mm-hmm. It's going to be really for all the folks there in the Barclay business area. Mm-hmm. You can come on in. We're going to be in the Dorothy Hagen building. That's 2211 Rimland Drive, down on the first floor. They got a big conference room in there. Mm-hmm. It's going to be a great time. We're going to talk about estate planning, how to set your family up for success. Best thing you can do is register on the website, safeharborlegal.com. Mm-hmm. Save your spots, because it's going to be a fantastic time.
0: Okay. So that's coming up 1 week from today.
1: 1 week from today, Bill.
0: At 11. And then, as soon as you're done with that, you're going to have to speed down Woburn to get to the radio station in time for your 1 o'clock show.
1: Absolutely. I'm just going to put on a pair of roller skates, and I'm going to go straight down the hill and hope the momentum carries me.
0: I think you should get a police escort with sirens and lights.
1: Yeah.
0: You know,
1: that's a good idea.
0: Because you're important.
1: I think so. Well, that would be fantastic.
0: You like it?
1: I should call the BPD.
0: Do we have emails today?
1: Bill, you know we do.
0: Here we go.
2: Simple words.
3: You've got mail.
2: Woo-hoo!
0: You want to open up the old mailbag there? What do we got?
1: First one, can my dad's VA benefits and Medicaid work together to cover long-term care costs?
0: Mm-hmm.
1: Then, Bill, we have a special guest, Jeremy Lowen, coming in. He's from Washington Health Insurance Professionals, and he's going to be talking to us about a very timely subject, Medicare.
0: Hmm.
1: Third, Bill, we've got my brother wants to rent mom's house, and I want to sell it. Who has the final say?
0: Yeah.
1: And then, of course, we've got the get off my lawn segment, Bill.
0: That's my favorite.
1: I really like that.
0: For those who don't know, this is when you get to complain about stuff.
1: Perfect. We're good at that.
0: All right. So, first question says, hi, Phil and Bill. Been listening to your show for several months now, and that means, here we go.
4: Rice-a-roni, the San Francisco treat.
5: Eat, shake, and bake, and I'll hail.
0: I always love hearing from that little snot-nosed kid.
6: I'm shaking bake, and I hail.
0: We get a quarter, box of rice, a runny box of shake and bake. Whenever you say, you'll listen to the show. This person has a question. Haven't heard you address before. My dad is a Korean War veteran, and he is getting to the point where he's going to need some long-term care in the near future. He received some VA benefits already, but I'm not sure they actually cover what it covers when it comes to facility care. I've also heard you talk about Medicaid as a way to cover long-term care costs, and I'm wondering if the two programs can be used together or whether having VA benefits would affect his ability to qualify for Medicaid. We don't want to leave anything on the table that he earned through his service, but we also don't want to accidentally disqualify him from something else by going down the wrong path.
1: Right.
0: His estate is modest. He owns his own home. We have three siblings who are all trying to do right by him. Can you go ahead and explain how these two programs interact and what a family like ours should be doing to make sure that we're using every tool available.
1: Mm-hmm.
0: And first of all, we salute your dad.
1: Absolutely.
0: For his service.
1: Definitely. And we don't, that's so, if he was a Korean War veteran, then he's got to be close to 90.
0: Yeah.
1: I mean, that's good for you, sir.
0: Again, and I'm saying if he's just now getting to the point where he needs long-term care and he's his 90s, way to go.
1: Right. Well, I got to tell you, those guys in the Korean War,
0: those were tough guns.
1: Yeah. Absolutely.
0: Okay, so can VA benefits, Medicaid, can they work together?
1: So what we're talking about here, long-term care benefits, of course, and the reason for that is the average cost of long-term care.

0: here in Western Washington is about $11,000 a month. And so how do you cover those costs? So there's basically two governmental ways you can do that. You can either go through the VA for something called aid and attendance. Mm. It's a VA pension that pays out to sick veterans and the spouses of sick veterans. You have to jump through a few hoops. you had to have been served, I think, 60 days of active duty during a registered wartime, and it sounds like he absolutely has done that. You still have to be functionally qualified, so you still have to require enough care to qualify for this. And with VA aid and attendance, I believe that they will pay out about $2,600 a month on behalf of a sick veteran. So with the average cost of long-term care being about $11,000 a month, of course, VA aid and attendance won't cover all of that. They'll cover about $2,600. The nice thing about aid and attendance, Bill, is they will actually just deposit it right into your bank account for you to make payments to people directly, unlike Medicaid, which will pay the facility. So you could pay family members to come in and help and all that kind of stuff.
1: I must admit, I don't think we've talked about – have we talked about aid and attendance on this show before? It sounds new to me. The reason I asked that, how do they apply for that? What do they do?
0: So this is one of those things, you have to go through the VA, right? And this is not going to come as a surprise to anybody who's a veteran out there. Working with the VA is ponderous.
1: Can be a bit irritating.
0: Exactly right. And so and a lot of times, so you have to go to an attorney that specializes in this if you're going to have an attorney do this. Most of the time, families will send in the application themselves. If you send in the application yourself, it usually takes about a year, maybe a little bit longer to get the application through the system. Best way I've found to actually help families get these through the system is you know, get them, have them go through a service organization like American Legion or VFW or those types of places. Most of those places have duty officers whose goal in life is to help their brothers and sisters who have served to receive governmental benefits and help them get their governmental benefits that they've earned. And if you're dealing with the VA, it's basically all about how do I – your application goes from this guy's desk to this guy's desk to this guy's desk, right? There's a chain. And it's all about, okay, how do I get hold of this guy that my whose desk my application is on and get to the next desk? Well, these duty officers, they know these people by name. So they're able to call in and they're able to move these things along. And again, usually get them done in less than 6 months. But because it's less than – because you're only getting $2,600 a month as a sick veteran, a lot of times we don't even suggest people go for it. So Medicaid will pay for the entire cost of care. Or better said, what Medicaid will do is they will ask you to pay your income first towards your care, and then they'll pick up the difference. So if your cost of care is $10,000 a month and you have $3,000 a month coming in from Social Security, they'll pay the $7,000 difference. Okay. The way that I use aid and attendance most of the time is to kind of plug holes if we have any kind of penalty period to wade through. So let's say if dad has to pay privately at a facility for a while, so they're not going to accept Medicaid for a little bit, or dad's gifted some money to some of the kids, so Medicaid's going to make him wait for a little while, there's a gifting penalty. We can try to access aid and attendance and have that running while we're waiting through the Medicaid penalty period.
1: I know we've talked about the look back period before when it comes to Medicaid. If you're a veteran, any difference between you and the regular person on the street, or the same thing applies?
0: For Medicaid purposes, it's the same difference. You know, you still have to financially qualify for aid and attendance as well. So you still have to go through a lot of the same stuff, moving assets to the other spouse and all that kind of stuff. But yeah, it's a lot of the same penalties, a lot of that. And what Medicaid will do, so if the person now, if they're getting $3,000 a month from Social Security, and let's say now they're getting $2,500 a month from aid and attendance, what Medicaid will do when Medicaid finally kicks in is they'll say, okay, pay your $3,000 a month of your income towards your care, pay the $2,500 from aid and attendance for your care, and now Medicaid will come in and pay the balance. So in that example, without Medicaid, they would have been paying $7,000 a month. With Medicaid, they'll be paying, what is that, like $5,500 a month, yeah, or whatever it is. Yeah. So it just makes Medicaid pay a little bit less in the long run.
1: My favorite part of this email is that there are three siblings.
0: Yes.
1: They all get along.
0: Yeah.
1: They all agree,
0: yeah,
1: to do the exact same thing, yeah, that's best for dad.
0: Yeah. Now there are, and this is something they might want to look into too. If that's not going to work for them, there are some old veteran homes. There's about 7 old veterans homes here in Washington.
1: Hmm.
0: And they can go to the VA website and they can look this up. I think there's one down in Ording. I think there's one in Spokane. There might be one over in Polsbo, something like that, and you have to apply for them. Mm-hmm. But they're free to veterans, so it might be
1: really
0: something the family wants to look into.
1: Yep. That's not a bad.
0: Yeah.
1: He said the word free.
0: Yeah.
1: I'm just curious, Safe Harbor, what's your approach to basically veteran Medicaid planning might be, right, a little different
0: than
1: for a regular
0: and
1: person.
0: So again, I can't, I am not a licensed VA provider.
1: Right.
0: And so what I do is I help people get on to Medicaid.
1: I was about to ask, you, mm-hmm, get them on Medicaid, but you can then refer,
0: right,
1: them to people,
0: right,
1: who can help.
0: As we're getting them financially qualified, that also conveniently gets them financially qualified for VA aid in attendance as well.
1: Right.
0: So by the time we're done with that process, I can hand them off to a service organization so that the service organization then can send in the application for aid in attendance.
1: Sounds like you're pretty positive about this, that these folks have a myriad of options.
0: A lot of options. They,
1: yeah,
0: should call.
1: Okay.
0: Yeah.
1: All right. That's 360-746-7169 to talk to Phil,
0: yep,
1: about this. We got a guest.
0: We do.
1: Okay.
0: We do. Jeremy Loween, mm-hmm, of the Washington Health Insurance Providers Professionals.
1: Wants to talk about what? Medicare?
0: Wants to talk about Medicare. Open,
1: okay,
0: enrollment's coming up, Bill. This is timely.
1: Here we go again.
0: Yeah.
1: Okay. We'll do that next on the Aging Hour.
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1: We're back on the show. It's, let's see, what is this, second segment? Okay, all right.
0: Segment
1: for all who are listening, by the way.

0: 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You brought somebody with you today.
1: I did. We have a very special guest in studio today, Bill. Bill, we have Jeremy Loewen, and Jeremy, you are a Medicare specialist. This is a very timely guest appearance today, so welcome to the show.
2: Thank you very much, Phil. I appreciate that.
1: Absolutely. 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
2: Absolutely. So I run an agency called Washington Health Insurance Professionals, locally owned and operated here in Bellingham, Washington.
1: Nice.
2: We serve most people across the state of Washington, but we try to stay hyper-local to Whatcom, Skagit counties. And we really specialize in the Medicare field.
1: Okay.
2: People that are preparing ahead, trying to retire.
1: Yes.
2: That's kind of our niche market.
1: Okay.
2: And we walk them through the marketplace, let them know what all of their options are, whether that be Medicare or if they're not quite eligible for Medicare.
1: Sure.
2: We can help with that too.
1: Well, I got to tell you, this is, and obviously in my line of work, I get questions about this all the time.
2: Sure.
1: If there's one gray area for people, or maybe a completely black area for people because they have no information at all, it's Medicare. For most people, it's just a labyrinth that they don't even want to walk into.
2: Sure.
1: How did you get into insurance?
2: You know, I think for me, I was always looking for a calling. I think we all kind of look for a job that's fulfilling and kind of fills our tank a little bit.
1: Yeah.
2: I worked in many sales jobs over the years.
1: Yeah.
2: And I got to a point where I was getting tired of pitching a product.
1: Right.
2: And somebody told me, hey, if you want to find a long-lasting career, find a demographic of people that you want to serve and help.
1: Yeah. Oh, yeah.
2: And for me, that was people. It sounds a little bit funny, but people like my grandma, who I enjoyed being around. She was flustered by all of the confusion that's out there. And I would kind of help her sort through and sift through a lot of that when I was a kid.
1: Oh, yeah.
2: And I found that that's kind of what I get to do in my field today, is walk people through that program.
1: And that's such a, almost a sacred trust, right, that people are putting in you. There's so many scams and everything out there for people as they get older. And we've talked about this on the show before, you know, that demographic, people, you know, entering into retirement and as they go through the latter parts of life, it's probably the most vulnerable people in society. I mean, really. So then you decided to get into insurance, and then you decided to go towards Medicare. How did you become a Medicare specialist?
2: Yeah, I had my insurance license, funny enough, back in 2019, and I didn't really quite know what I wanted to do with it at that time.
1: Yeah.
2: I knew that I wanted to be self-employed, and somebody said insurance would be a good field for you to go into.
1: Okay.
2: So I got my property casualty license, I got my health insurance license, and I was just kind of waiting for the right opportunity to come around.
1: That's awesome.
2: And I was in a career transition. I saw a posting for a job through a company called Humana.
1: Uh-huh.
2: And I reached out, interviewed for the job, and I got it.
1: Awesome.
2: And that was my kickoff.
1: Okay.
2: Yeah.
1: Very nice. Very nice. And you're going to be real busy here coming up.
2: Yes.
1: This is the 19th, I guess, today. So open enrollment's starting pretty soon, isn't it?
2: It is. So it starts on October 15th, runs through December 7th every year.
1: Okay. Is this like tax season for CPAs? This is your
2: 100%.
1: You're working 16-hour days.
2: It's a bit nuts. Absolutely. Everybody needs help during that time, really, regardless of what your product is. It's good to review it every year.
1: Absolutely. So for those people out there that are listening, can they reach out to you now and make an appointment? Do you have any
2: absolutely
1: openings? What's the best way for people to get in contact with you?
2: I would say call our agency. Just call us at 360-838-1484. You can also email me at jeremy@wahip.org.
1: Fantastic. Thank you. And so we're here today to talk a little bit about some other just different Medicare topics.
2: Mm-hmm.
1: So one of the things we want to talk about was just the kind of the big one, right? What are the different types of Medicare?
2: Sure. Absolutely. So there's really one type of Medicare, and people get it confused because the government assigns different letters to different things.
1: Right. Yeah.
2: Right.
1: To make it easy to understand.
2: Right. So I'm going to boil this down for you, and it's still going to be confusing.
1: Uh-huh.
2: Medicare is only parts A and B.
1: Okay.
2: And would you like me to go into the weeds on that a little bit?
1: Yes, please.
2: Okay, perfect.
1: Yeah.
2: So part A is inpatient hospital coverage.
1: Okay.
2: You have to be admitted overnight into the hospital for that benefit to kick in.
1: Okay.
2: Typically, the rule of thumb is at least 2 days in the hospital, part A will take over.
1: Okay.
2: The reason for that is a lot of people are going into the ER, right? They are technically at the hospital, but they're not being admitted overnight for a longer period of time.
1: And so that's where the inpatient...
2: That's where inpatient kicks in.
1: Got it.
2: Correct.
1: Got it. Okay.
2: So primarily inpatient hospitalization, getting room and board in the hospital.
1: Okay.
2: Second tier to that might be considered hospice care.
1: Understood.
2: So end of life hospice care.
1: Yeah.
2: Those are primarily the two wings that you'll see, but you will also hear about skilled nursing facilities.
1: Okay.
2: And that is essentially a rehab center for people that are not quite ready to go home from the hospital, but they have to leave the hospital.
1: Understood. So that's where you can get up to the 100 days of kind of graduated. Understood. Okay.
2: You got it.
1: Now, what does Part A cost the average person?
2: For most people, it's $0 per month.
1: Fantastic.
2: As far as a premium is concerned.
1: Okay.
2: Right?
1: Okay.
2: Now, I can go into the weeds on the little out-of-pocket costs that if you're actually admitted into the hospital and you just have original Medicare, what you would pay, but that's going to kind of confuse folks.
1: Okay.
2: The reality being is if you or your spouse have worked for 10 years in the U.S., you paid your taxes, you're a legal resident, you're going to get premium-free Part A.
1: Understood.
2: Yeah.
1: Okay. So now, what is Part B?
2: Part B is the more common stuff.
1: Okay.
2: So you're going to a doctor. It's an outpatient service, right?
1: Understood.
2: And that can be a multitude of things. Your doctor, your specialist, chemotherapy, outpatient surgery.
1: Understood.
2: There's a whole list of services.
1: That's the ER. That's that kind of stuff?
2: That's that kind of stuff.
1: Understood.
2: What medical insurance is typically covering for most people.
1: Now, how much does Part B cost people?
2: And there's a wide range on that.
1: Okay, that opened up a can of worms here.
2: But I will tell you what most people pay, this year at least. It's about $202.90 per month.
1: Okay, and does that come right out of most people's Social Security?
2: If you're collecting your Social Security, it's typically drawn from it.
1: Understood.
2: If you're not collecting your Social Security quite yet, they're going to send you quarterly bills.
1: Okay, that makes good sense. Okay, so we've got our Part A, we've got our Part B, and it doesn't stop there, right? There are...
2: Correct.
1: Okay.
2: Well, that's A and B. That's what Medicare covers, right?
1: Got it.
2: So that's all Medicare original.
1: Okay.
2: Now, what we didn't discuss in that conversation was prescription drugs.
1: Okay.
2: Right?
1: Yeah.
2: Obviously, a very important thing for people.
1: Absolutely.
2: You would hope Medicare would cover that, but they have their own opinion on that. So we are looking at essentially the Part D program will cover your prescription drugs that are filled through a pharmacy.
1: Okay.
2: You can get that a couple of different ways, and if you'd like, we can transition into that conversation.
1: Understood. Now, what I usually try to tell people is that it's very important to talk to somebody like yourself because if somebody just decides, well, I don't take any prescription drugs right now.
2: Sure.
1: I don't need Part D. They can really be kind of putting themselves in danger in the future, can't they?
2: They absolutely can. And it's in my opinion, an arbitrary rule. I don't agree with it.
1: Yeah.
2: But it is what it is. And I always think there's an opportunity for people to get drug coverage.
1: Okay.
2: At zero cost if they're really not taking medications.
1: Okay.
2: There's $0 premium plans out there that will cover their medications.
1: Understood. So if you have A, B, and D, is that the complete coverage?
2: Boy, that's just the nuts and bolts of the program.
1: Okay.
2: And that's where I come in as the insurance agent to really help navigate the options for folks.
1: Okay. Well, and so what are the options from there?
2: Absolutely. So let's say you've enrolled into your Part A and B of Medicare. You're brand new to 65. What do you do now?
1: Yeah.
2: At that point, you have a couple options, and it's a really critical time for people when they're brand new to Medicare.
1: Okay.
2: And I want to talk about the nuances to that a little bit.
1: Yeah.
2: So option one is to retain Medicare as your original insurance, your primary insurance coverage.
1: Okay.
2: So A and B are doing all of your primary claims.
1: Okay.
2: And you can go anywhere in the country Medicare is accepted for that reason.
1: Okay.
2: Because it's in place. Now, you have gaps of coverage involved when you just have original Medicare.
1: Understood.
2: You're going to have high out-of-pocket costs when you go to the hospital.
1: Right.
2: And you're going to have a 20% coinsurance uncapped throughout the entire year on Part B of Medicare.
1: Oh, okay.
2: So it's a big deal.
1: Absolutely. Yeah.
2: So what people do to fill that gap is they buy what's known as a Medigap policy.
1: Okay. Yes.
2: That's where we come in. That's where we help folks navigate that coverage.
1: Understood. So is that where I've heard the term Medigap policy?
2: Yes.
1: Okay. And that's where like the FG and all that kind of stuff.
2: Exactly.
1: Understood. Okay. And so do you help people go through and pick the right Medigap policy?
2: We do. Because the federal government will come in and say, hey, if you enroll into a Plan F or a Plan G, it'll cover you the same way regardless of which insurance carrier you go to.
1: Okay.
2: However, the premiums at each of those carriers can change drastically.
1: Oh, really?
2: And they can set those premiums once per year.
1: Understood. Now, when you talk about carriers, are carriers kind of location specific? So do we up here in Whatcom, Skagit counties, how many carriers do we have?
2: We have a ton.
1: Oh, so there are options for us.
2: There are plenty
1: of
2: options. Really, where I direct people when it comes to the Medigap policies, and a little bit of a sidebar here, a lot of my clients come to me saying, I want a Medicare supplement.
1: Yeah.
2: Those two things are the same thing.
1: Understood.
2: They have recoined the phrase Medigap.
1: Got it. Okay.
2: So that's the same thing.
1: Okay.
2: So they'll come to me and they'll say, hey, where do we go?
1: Right.
2: I typically go to the list of insurance carriers offered through the state of Washington on the Office of the Insurance Commissioner's website.
1: Understood.
2: That is the most holistic view of what's offered in our state.
1: Okay.
2: Of that list, there's only so many that I can do.
1: Okay. Understood. So we only have about another minute left.
2: Yep.
1: And so it would be entirely unfair for me to say, okay, now explain Medicare Advantage.
2: Sure. In a few more minutes.
1: Absolutely.
2: Yeah.
1: So what I'd like to do, if it's all right with you, is have you come back next week so we can just kind of pick up this conversation, because I love where this is going and people need this information. But in the minute or so that we have left, so can you talk to me about who should be reaching out to you? Who should be calling and making these appointments now as we're ramping up into the open enrollment period?
2: Absolutely. I think anybody who has coverage right now that doesn't have an advocate for them that they trust and go to every year should be reaching out to somebody. We'd like to think that we are a great local resource for folks, and we are non-pressure.
1: Absolutely.
2: We're just going to go through their options, and if they work with us, great. If not, they've got great information.
1: That's fantastic.
2: So find a broker is
1: good.
2: My advice.
1: Oh, Jeremy, I have to tell you, I have several different clients. There are several professionals out there that have nothing but great things to say about you and your services.
2: Oh, wow.
1: So folks, you would be doing yourselves a big, big favor if you'd reach out and contact Jeremy. Can you give us one more time the phone number to get hold of you?
2: Absolutely. Our agency's phone number is 360-838-1484.
1: Awesome. Jeremy, thank you so much. And please come back next week so we can pick up this conversation.
2: Will do. Thanks, Phil.
1: Absolutely. Folks, remember, come back for the next segment. My brother wants to rent mom's house and I want to sell it. Who has the final say?
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0: Okay, I'm just going to read the script.
11: Yeah.
0: All right? The script, and by the way, we're back for our third segment right. on the Aging Hour, Safe yeah. 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Sure. Brings it to you, Phil Ray George, here. Elder Law Attorney, Woo. With us as well.
11: Yeah.
0: Did you miss an episode?
2: Did you miss an episode?
11: Do you think they have macaroni awards for script writers for radio shows?
0: So.
11: All right.
0: Did you miss an episode?
11: All right.
0: Would you like to share the Aging Hour with your friends?
11: Yes.
0: You can find our episodes online at KGMI. Well, actually, not KGMI. I think it's Mike Bellingham now.
11: Probably.
0: So you need to update the script. Yeah. As well as, are you still on Spreaker?
11: There goes the macaroni award.
0: Are you on Spreaker
11: I'm
0: still?
11: I'm on Spreaker.
0: Spotify?
11: Oh, yeah.
0: Okay, you on Apple?
11: Sure.
0: Okay. Well, how about your website?
11: It's an old
0: can
11: script.
0: Can we find old episodes on your website?
11: You can.
0: He asked, knowing the answer.
11: Yes, yeah. Absolutely. We have, for all those people out there wondering, who were wondering with bated breath, if they could download all of these shows that we've been doing for about the last 3 or 4 years, yes, you can. Yes, you can. You can go to my website, safeharborlegal.com. You can scroll down just a little bit, and you can find a well of knowledge and truth and pearls and all sorts of good stuff.
0: You drop down that well. You may not be coming back up.
11: What a beautiful well to drop down.
0: Yeah,
11: Bill.
0: I guess.
11: You know, you get to the bottom of that thing and you look back up and you might not want to come back
0: no.
11: up. You might want to just roll around in
0: all of the greatness.
11: Absolutely. Absolutely.
0: Yeah, you're not overselling this at all,
11: no.
0: are you?
11: Are you kidding? People in Vietnam love this thing.
0: I know.
11: Bill.
0: They love it. We're number one in Vietnam.
11: We're number one. Absolutely. So, if you want to, again, share the Aging Hour with your friends, if you want to learn more, right now, Bill, the Aging Hour podcasts are probably one of the biggest repositories of elder law, just knowledge people can research.
0: Because what do we got? 150, around. 200, 800 shows?
11: Something like that. Yeah, it's a bunch. So you can go to my website, safeharborlegal.com, scroll down just a little bit, and you can find every show we've ever recorded, and share them with your friends, share them with your loved ones. Learn more about this. You can take a deep dive into a pool of wisdom.
0: Nice.
11: Yeah.
0: All right. You ready for our next email?
11: Let's
0: question?
11: Do it. It
0: says, hi, Phil and Bill. Been listening to
11: That's
0: your
11: us.
0: Show. Here we go. Yep.
12: Rice-a-roni, the San Francisco treat.
13: It's shake and bake, and I'll hail.
0: A nice shiny new quarter.
11: Ooh.
0: Box of Rice-A-Roni, box of shake and bake for the host every time you say to listen to the show. Been listening to your show long enough to know that inherited property can create family conflict. I'm now living proof of that. My mom passed away about 4 months ago. She left her home equally to my brother and myself. We are the only two heirs, and we have very different ideas as about what to do with it. I want to sell it, take our shares, move on. My brother wants to keep it, rent it out, use the rental income as an investment. He's not wrong in that it could generate income, but I am not in a financial position to wait indefinitely. I don't want the ongoing responsibility of being co-owner of a rental property. Can't blame you there. And frankly, I am not sure if my brother and I can successfully manage anything together long term. Yeah. Every conversation we have about this ends up badly. What are the legal options when two co-owners of inherited property completely disagree? Does one of us have the ability to force the issue, and is there a way to resolve this without destroying what is left of our relationship? Well, I can only have you ever had rental property?
11: My mom and dad have rental
0: property. Lisa and I had it one time when we, you know, upgraded to our new house, and, you know, we rented our place for a few years.
11: Yeah.
0: I finally got tired of it.
11: Yeah, of course.
0: I got tired of being a landlord.
11: Absolutely.
0: And so we sold it, you know, and dumped out. But anyway, so you got two brothers who are tug-of-warring over the house.
11: And
0: how are we going to solve this?
11: And this kind of stuff happens all the time, Bill. And a lot of – so it depends on how the will or the trust is written, right? And this is probably going to be a will. But if mom just says – you know, half of my assets go to, if there's two sons and mom just says each of them gets 50-50, right? That doesn't mean each of them gets 50% of every asset. That means that when you look at the total assets in the estate, they each get 50% of the value, right?
14: Okay.
11: So, at the end of the day, then it would just be, up to the executor on who gets 50% of what.
0: How are they gonna, how are they gonna settle this? Cause one wants to keep the house, the other one doesn't want to.
11: Yeah. So. So there's a couple of things, right? It depends. And again, I'm gonna say this, it depends quite a bit here, but if the house is worth, let's say $500,000 and there's $500,000 worth of other assets, then great. One kid gets the house and the other kid gets all the cash assets.
0: Ah.
11: Right.
0: Okay. So that's if the other cash assets equal what the house is.
11: Exactly right.
0: That'll solve that problem.
11: Yeah.
0: Okay.
11: And if it is, it's really gonna depend too on who the executor is here, right? If the executor is the kid who doesn't want the property, then he gets to make that decision. He can say, okay, I'm selling the property and you're still going to get half of the value of it when it's sold.
0: Other brother ain't going to like that.
11: Well, that's kind of...
0: That's tough, right?
11: That's tough tookies.
0: We call it tough noogies, kid.
11: That's right. That's right. Okay. And that's just kind of how it is. Now, and I get people that... Obviously, I work with people quite often on making these types of estate plans. And when I work with families on this, a lot of times I'll talk to mom and dad and they'll say, oh, my kids are going to be just fine figuring this out, right?
0: Yeah,
11: they're
0: going
11: to be just fine figuring this out. And you can put specifics inside of the document to actually kind of dictate how this is going to work. If both kids, let's say if both kids' names end up on the title, at that point, one of them can force the sale over the other.
0: I was going to ask, can the one who wants to sell the house,
11: right?
0: Is he going to have to get a lawyer and petition the court?
11: Yeah. I mean,
0: is that where
11: that's
0: where
11: exactly what would happen.
0: Oh,
11: that's exactly what would happen. You'd petition the court and then they could force the sale.
0: Well, that's not going to go well either, is it?
11: It's not going to go well. Well, at least the one brother who wants to keep the house isn't squatting in the house, right?
0: Yeah.
11: He wants to keep it as a rental, which is going to make this thing a little bit easier. But ideally what you're going to do, so ideally what would happen here, Bill, is that if the one brother who wants to keep it, right, he's going to own 50% of it anyway. So if they just give him 50% of the equity in the home, it's pretty easy to then go and get a mortgage for the other 50%, right? You already own 50%.
0: Yeah.
11: So you can get a mortgage for the other 50%. You can pay your brother back with that mortgage, and now everything is square and even.
0: Now, if the brother who wants to rent out the house is the executor, well, then we got another ball.
11: Exactly. We've got another whole ball of wax, and it can again really get nasty. He can delay, he can dodge, he can do all this kind of stuff, but eventually that property is going to come out of the trust. And if it's just coming out as the property, both their names would have to be on it. And then at that point, the brother who wanted to sell could hire an attorney and force a sale. So what will probably be the most equitable thing here would be for, again, the brother who wants to keep it to just say, okay, you know what? I'm going to go through this process of purchasing the other half from my brother. And that might be, might be taking out a mortgage.
0: I have just my own personal advice or input on this, having been a landlord. We got lucky. We never, ever once had a tenant issue. You know, I did most of the repairs. I mean, everything was pretty much smooth for us.
11: Right.
0: I understand we are the exception to that case.
11: Right.
0: Because if you become a landlord and you start renting stuff out, let's see. Sometimes they don't pay their rent on time.
11: Yeah.
0: And then you got to start evicting them.
11: Yeah.
0: And, oh, by the way, it's my understanding in Washington State, that's going to take a long time.
11: It's a tough process. It is.
0: Yeah.
11: Well, and then people can trash the place and all sorts of stuff.
0: Yeah. I mean,
11: there's a lot of people.
0: There's liability issues.
11: Yeah. And renting is getting harder in Washington State. It is acting as a landlord, I should say, is getting harder in Washington State.
0: It feels like laws do tend to favor. It seems like the tenant more these days. Not necessarily
11: times.
0: That's bad because tenants need rights as well, but so do landlords.
11: Right.
0: You know.
11: No, absolutely, because it's your property, right? And for a lot of people, this is their retirement. But mom could have gone a long ways here.
0: I know you should have done this, right?
11: Absolutely.
0: Yeah.
11: Well, she should have had a trust because there's no way somebody should be sending their kids through probate when they pass away.
0: Right.
11: And inside of that trust, you can do all sorts of things. You can say, okay, I want you guys to You know, you get a right of first refusal. So mm-hmm. if one of you wants to actually purchase the property from the estate, you have, you know, from the date of my passing, you have 60 days to make your intent known. You want to,
0: yeah.
11: to exercise this right of first refusal. And then once you've done that, you have 60 days to come back and with proof of financing, right? If you can do that, then yes, you can buy out the house and now you can do whatever you want with it. And now you don't have to split the proceeds with your brother or anything like that. You can just have the house. You can have the rental. You can do whatever you want with it. And then if he can't come up with the financing, well, then there's your answer right there. The house is just going to get sold. Now, sometimes, Bill, I get families that really, really want to keep a piece of property inside mm-hmm. the family. And so what they do then is instead of the property going directly to the kids or the property being part of the 50-50 split, there's a special trust that's created inside the trust where the house just kind of sits mm-hmm. and the brothers can use it as a rental. And usually what you'll do is you'll say, okay, the house is going to be in this. And let's say $50,000 from the estate is going to go into it too as a special assessment fund kind of, and they're going to rent it out. And as long as that special assessment fund is full at the $50,000, then they split the proceeds every month from the rent, that kind of thing. And then you can say that, you know, after doing that for 15 or 20 years or whenever, if the boys unanimously agree that they want to sell the property at that time, or one of them wants to buy the other one out, fine. But you can put those kinds of specifics in your documents to avoid this kind of fight exactly.
14: And we always tell you that eventually don't put your own kids in this right. shape.
11: Exactly.
14: And make sure that even if you have a will or if you have the trust,
11: yeah.
14: everything is specifically yep. laid out.
11: Exactly right.
14: 360-746-7169 is the number to call if you mm-hmm. want to talk to Phil about this. Mm-hmm. And we have another segment coming up
1: yes,
14: where
1: we do.
14: People like to complain.
1: That's our favorite.
14: It's called Get Off My Lawn. It's next.
11: Lawn.
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0: Once again, the idiotic studio audience applauding the fact right. that the show is almost over. And I guess we should applaud, too, because that means we can get the hell out of here.
1: Absolutely. We don't have to put up with the abuse any longer, Bill.
0: It's the Aging Hour brought to you by Safe Harbor Legal Solutions. This is our very last segment that we do before, you know, your fishing show
1: or whatever comes
0: up.
1: Lesser programming.
0: Yeah, it's called Get Off My Lawn. We're gonna we're gonna get to that here in just a second or two. But for, there we go. More breaking news coming our way. You mentioned this at the top of the show that you got a seminar coming
1: one week from today at so Saturday the 26th at 11 a.m. We're gonna be at the Dorothy Hagen Building, Bill. Mm-hmm. This is down in the Barclay area. It's in the building that has the 106.5, the Praise on the corner. You familiar with that one?
0: He just mentioned another radio station.
1: I did.
0: You know something?
1: What's
0: since
1: that?
0: Phil pays for the
1: right.
0: time, he can say whatever the hell he wants to.
1: All right.
0: There you
1: All
0: go.
1: Right. We're going to have to test that.
0: Yeah.
1: But yeah, you can come on in. You can learn about estate planning, how to set your family up for success. It's going to be a great time. The best way to sign up for it is going to be on my website, safeharborlegal.com. Scroll down just a little bit. You can reserve your seats because it's going to be a packed house. We're going to be in that conference room there in the bottom of that Dorothy Hagen Building on the first floor. So come on out. It's going to be a good time.
0: Okay. You are also available to speak at other events from time to time,
1: aren't
0: you?
1: And we need to thank Jeremy Lowen.
0: Oh, that's right.
1: Jeremy Lowen from the Washington Health Insurance Providers, professionals. He came in. He talked to us about Medicare today, introduced himself. And, Bill, I think he's actually going to come back next week.
0: Nice.
1: And I don't know if that says anything about his judgment, but, I'm looking forward to
0: that. It says plenty about his judgment, I think so.
1: It was a great talk today. I'm looking forward to that talk tomorrow. But remember, you can reach Jeremy if you have Medicare questions. You can reach him at 360-838-1484.
0: 360-838-1484. Okay. Let me see. What else are we doing today? Do we want to get off our lawns?
1: Oh, let's do it.
2: Get off my lawn.
3: I got a lot of problems with you people. Going to hear about it.
0: It may well be our favorite segment of the show. I mean, giving people direction is fine.
1: Sure.
0: However,
1: griping.
0: Listening to complaints is even better.
1: It's what we do best.
0: Yeah.
1: And, you know, I think are contributing to the complaints.
0: It is called Get Off My Lawn. And if you want to send Phil an email to gripe about something, you're more than welcome to do so.
1: Please.
0: Radio@safeharborlegal.com. So what do you got for us?
1: Oh, boy, we got a good one. Me. All right. I went to a concert last month, a real concert with a real band playing real music in a real venue. It was wonderful for about 45 seconds until I noticed the person in front of me holding their phone up in the air for the entire first song, then the second song, then the third. By the fourth song, I counted 11 phones in the air around me, 11 people recording a concert they were not watching. At some point, the recording becomes the experience, and the actual experience becomes the thing that you're blocking from the people behind you.
0: Yep.
1: I want to ask these people, what are you going to do with all that footage? You're going to watch 12 seconds of it, send it off to two friends who will watch 5 seconds of it, and then it will live in your camera roll forever next to photos of your lunch from 2023.
0: Yep.
1: Put the phone down. Listen to the music. Be in the room. The concert is happening right now. Right in front of you, and you were watching it through a 3-inch screen you could have stayed home to look at. The band came here to be heard, not be stored. Nobody goes home from a concert and thinks, I really wish I had filmed more of that.
0: Amen. I got nothing to add to that except amen, brother.
1: Yeah.
0: You know, I do have something to add to that.
1: Yeah.
0: Sit down. Yeah, okay. You know, everybody, when I go to a concert, first of all, I never try to sit on the ground floor.
1: Right.
0: Yeah. In front of the stage.
1: No.
0: Because every idiot,
1: minute
0: the first note happens, they all get up. They start dancing. I guess, sit down.
1: Right.
0: I paid money to have this seat to watch this show.
1: In the teapot.
0: Yeah. And just sit down.
1: Yeah.
0: But yeah, I do see that a lot. You have people with their phones.
1: Yeah.
0: Years ago when Lisa and I went to see Pink at Key Arena, she did video a couple of things. When Pink was flying through the air, and landing on pedestals and things like that. Okay, you know, but she only did that for, you know, like a couple of minutes.
1: Yeah.
0: And then the rest of the time, sat down and watched the show and listened to the show.
1: Yeah. No, I agree with you. There's no reason, everybody thinks that they're this, you know, that they're a film director or something like that.
0: Yeah.
1: Really, you know what I've seen too? It used to be you'd go to a concert and everybody would have their lighter in the air, right?
0: Right.
1: You'd do the lighter thing. And then it turned into everybody turns the flashlight on their phone.
0: Right.
1: Got the flashlight.
0: That's on a, you know, the light's okay. Yeah. I remember a Doonesbury strip year. Do you remember Doonesbury?
1: Oh, yeah, Doonesbury.
0: Doonesbury strip years ago. And they all went to a concert and. There were older people at the show, and the band was coming out for the encore, and a couple of the people in the crowd saying, "Boy, you got a lighter? No, I don't have a lighter. You got a, no, my kids hassled me. I quit smoking. I just, so nobody had a lighter anymore. They all had, you know, and they didn't even have cell phones then.
1: Man, oh man, that's rough right there. Did you ever have a lighter at a concert?
0: Yeah.
1: No, okay. No,
0: yeah.
1: Right. Have you ever shown your flashlight on your phone at a concert?
0: No.
1: Okay. Yeah.
0: No.
1: Me neither.
0: You want to ask why I had a lighter? I never. No, I wasn't a cigarette smoker.
1: I figured that. You
0: thinking because there was a little weed going around?
1: It's medicinal purposes, I'm sure.
0: Absolutely. Yeah. It was just to make sure you didn't get a headache from the loud sounds of the amplifiers.
1: You got to medicate. Every once in a while, you got to medicate. Absolutely. But this is, I see people doing this all the time at all sorts of events. You see people are doing it. You know, when I went to the Mariners game earlier this year, there were people all around us, you know, filming the Mariners game through the, I mean, and the Mariners are hard enough to watch just in person. Why would you want to record that?
0: Well, was there anybody at the Mariners game trying to suss out if anybody had weed or anything? Or
1: I'm not sure.
0: The chronic or?
1: Were you there?
0: It's legal. We can talk about it. No, I was going to concerts in Texas, you went to prison if you got caught.
1: Yeah, hardcore prison.
0: But the cops at the concerts, they left everybody alone. They said, we can't arrest 17,000 people, and we're all baked.
1: Absolutely.
0: So,
1: that's just it. And you had to watch out. But now, do you think they let all those poor people out once weed became legal? Or weed's probably not legal in Texas, is it?
0: It's on the lower scale. I think it's like misdemeanor.
1: Okay.
0: You know, now I think you may get a ticket or something like that. But anyway, that's how it went for us. But I'm right there with you, pal. Absolutely. Sit down and quit videoing the concert.
1: Put your phone down.
0: And we're out of time.
1: That's it. Remember, folks, you can join me next Saturday at the Dorothy Hagen Building. Register at the website. We'll see you next weekend.
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11: to be able to take this thing to a whole nother level.
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0: on the Huskies' schedule as intrastate competitor Eastern Washington visits Montlake from the other side of the Cascade Mountains. And shout out to my geology professor here at Washington, Dr. Stan Chernikoff, my favorite professor at UW. He taught me all about the Cascade Range, Cam. Five volcanoes in the state: Mount Rainier, Mount Baker, Mount Adams, Glacier Peak, and Mount St. Helens. The Cascade Range, a natural barrier between the University of Washington and Eastern Washington. The Eagles having to get over the range on the buses, Cam.
1: Look who Elise just threw there. That's wonderful.
0: Do you remember?
1: Rocks for jocks. Yes, we did.
0: I loved Stan Chernikoff. Shout out to you, my man. He was the best. But yes, the intrastate rivalry here today, Cam. Eastern in town to take on the Dogs. And I think for Washington, look, they do want some style points. They want to show a dominant effort. They're 2-0, but I don't think anybody feels even close to being satisfied with the 2-0 start. They want to just get cooking. How do they do that today?
2: Yeah, their mindset of a little bit of the sky is falling, but with Eastern coming from the Big Sky, and I'm a big fan of what the Big Sky in this group, and Coach Best has been around for quite some time. Just that grizzly veteran head coach, knows how to get the right
0: former
2: kids in
0: offensive
2: there.
0: Lineman.
2: Oh, I mean, just listening to him is thinking, we're going to get up the middle and up the alley. And you would think Coach Lombardi's back there, but I love everything about their program. And certainly we look at this Husky team, and you and I have talked about this a little bit. There's some get-right moments for today, and there's a lot of things that you want to see, what Coach Fish has talked about this week. There's a run game. There's an offensive line. There's a running backs. There's wide receivers. And then, oh, by the way, we have one of the best defenses in the country. So you're looking at this football game going, who is this Husky team going to show up today? What are they going to do to elevate themselves? Week three. It's a season for a reason, correct? We get better and better week in and week out. We want to see those kind of jumps today from this program.
0: Well, and I think just the physical dominance. We're talking about the offensive line and just showing them impose their will. Yes, there's angles. Yes, there's footwork. Yes, but ultimately, you got to be bigger, stronger, tougher on your home field than Eastern Washington.
2: Yeah, I think there's the mindset of when I line up over somebody, am I better than you? Okay, am I physically better than you? You have to have that belief and that mindset. My technique might be a little bit off. It doesn't matter. Guess what? I'm 350, and I'm going to run right over the top of you and bully you around the football field. It's no disrespect to Eastern, but physically, this Husky football team needs to play with a different gear today, especially at the point of attack.
0: Well, and on the other side of the ball, the defense has been absolutely carrying Washington so far, and that's what a good defense does. Washington can only put 16 points on the board against Utah State, but then the defense was incredible. They lead they're one of the leaders in terms of takeaways. Six turnovers already forced by this Washington defense. Five picks, a tackle for loss, and they've had a couple that came up just short of being big plays. The one that was called back on the targeting for Ryland Dillard Allen. This defense is flying around and making big time plays.
2: Well, what we're watching with the defense is just a team that's playing with a lot of confidence. The linebacker core, I've been super impressed with that group from the start. The secondary, of course, my guy, when I watch that AMAC in the back half, of his ability to be a run defender, interceptions, but these young players, Coleman Bruce and Ramzak Fruin, on the outside pressures, all of them are playing with confidence. Yes, there's a couple hiccups throughout a game, but they're not in that perfect mindset on defense. There's going to be mistakes, but this defense is going to keep this Husky football team in this season tremendously. The offense is going to catch up, folks. We're going to get there. But right now, I think this defense is fun to watch, and they are intense.
0: Well, it should be fun today. The final non-conference game of the season for the 2-0 Washington Huskies, and they have had some great games with Eastern in the past. They're 3-0 all-time against the Eagles, but you remember the days of Vernon Adams, Cooper Kupp? Boy, Buda Baker, Marcus Peters, there's been some great showdowns between these two teams that have been within one score. So I don't think any Washington Husky fan wants it to be stressful like those games were in the past. We'll see. Softy, we'll send it back to you in the zone, and we'll have kickoff coming up a little more than an hour or 2 hours. Make it 2 hours. I want it to be an hour. But
3: yeah.
0: 4:15 the kickoff here today on Montlake.
3: I would take an hour. If you want to just get this over with, I'm with you. That's fine by me. And by the way, we all appreciate the geology lesson, Elise. Thank you very much. I think you've stumbled upon something new. I mean, why not? Every pregame show, you start off with a little geology fact to start the pregame show. Right?
0: Absolutely. I'm happy to oblige. You know, that's
3: why
0: one thing.
3: Not?

0: Bill Walton used to do that I always loved is some random geology fact in a broadcast. Let's go. That's my mission now, Softy. Done.
1: It would just prove that one of us paid attention in school, and it's not me, by the way. So I would like to have that out of you every weekend. But we'll get more with Elise and Cam coming up in an hour or so. They'll take over officially at 3 o'clock. We are inside the zone. Doors open here in a couple of minutes. The Dick's truck is here. The Fisher Scone truck is here. Anthony's Seafood Restaurants are here. The Mariners are here. The Rain are here. We're having a great time. Greg Lewis, Mario Bailey, Jadon Mickens going to swing by and say hello. I think he actually knows, by the way, a thing or two about what it's like to play Eastern. He was a part of that team that won 59-52 12 years ago when Cooper Kupp, Kendrick Bourne, and Vernon Adams walked in here and almost shocked the world by knocking off UW. So I'm with Elise, though. I don't think anybody wants to have that kind of a great game today on Montlake. We would take a boring blowout. That would be just fine with everybody. Larry Weir, though, longtime voice of Eastern Washington Eagle football. We're going to sit down with him. He's got an incredible story, by the way. You're not going to want to miss this. We'll visit with the voice of the Eagles next as we continue from inside the zone. 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More coming inside the zone. We're going to hear from the voice of Eastern Washington football, Larry Weir, next. 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
2: All right, dog fans, back inside the zone. Kickoff UW and Eastern coming up at 4:15. More with the Honks, Mario Bailey, Greg Lewis coming up shortly. But right now, it's our pleasure to talk to the longtime, and I mean longtime, radio voice of Eastern Washington football and basketball. 36 years he's been doing this. Our old friend Larry Weir is with us on the Coors Light Tailgate Show. Larry, how you doing, man?
3: I'm doing great, Dave. Thanks for asking, and thanks for having me on.
2: Well, it's great to talk to you, buddy. And I think, Eastern's looking for a win today, but I got to talk about a victory that you had back in May, because this story is unbelievable. For those that don't know, I will let you fill in the details about what you went through on a golf course back in May.
3: Well, I have been playing on a regular basis with a couple of friends of mine, and we kind of have a rotating fourth person on, and so we had a tee time at Downriver at 7:30 in the morning on Monday, May 18th. Mm. And I don't remember driving to the golf course that day. I don't remember going into the pro shop and paying for my round. I don't remember going to the bathroom from there and vomiting. I don't remember teeing off. I don't remember my second shot.
2: Wow.
3: And at that point in time, I went down on the golf course, had no pulse when my playing partners came to try to figure out what was going on. They, two of them, one was certified CM the CPR.
2: Yep.
3: The other one had been when he was working, but he had been retired for a decade or so, and so he was not CPR qualified, but he knew what he was doing. And so they were able to do the chest compressions and keep blood and oxygen moving around a little bit. They never could get the heart restarted, but then the EMTs got there. They were able to do their magic and then shock me three times and whammo, now we have the heart restart. Mm. Went in, had emergency, three stents put in. I had 100% blockage of the left descending artery, which is the Widowmaker heart attack.
2: Yep.
3: It happened on a Monday. I woke up on Wednesday. Mm. I was in a two day induced coma, because I had a breathing tube and all that stuff. And so, at the start of it, 4 months ago, less than 4 months ago now, because, it was 4 months ago, basically, when the heart attack happened, but just walking 150 feet was a challenge. And yesterday I went out this week I went out and walked the Lynx golf course in Post Falls, Idaho, which is an exceptionally long course, and played that course. And that's the fourth round that I've walked this year since my event. So wow. I'm pleased with my recovery. The doctors are pleased with the recovery, and I'm just happy to be here, Dave. Happy to be talking to you.
2: No doubt. And we are thrilled to be talking to you, and thrilled that you had a couple of buddies with you. Thank God that knew what they were doing on the golf course that day, or, who knows. But that's a heck of a story, man. I mean, honestly, it almost makes like today's game a little bit kind of, irrelevant, considering what you went through. But I got to assume that this has given you kind of a new outlook, maybe. I mean, I'm sure you were a positive guy even before that, but, what's life been like for you since that day, and how do you approach Saturdays any differently?
3: I'm very grateful, because You know, I'm a divorced guy. I live alone. I probably spend, especially during the summer, 85 or 90% of my time alone. Mm. And so for this to happen, in the 10, 15, maybe 20% of the time where I'm seeing people in the summer,
2: right,
3: it is pretty significant. And, you know, then, you know, I didn't have a pulse for 15 minutes, maybe 20 minutes. I was clinically dead. And for somebody to be dead that long, they don't always necessarily come back with all of their faculties. And for the most part, I have a little short-term forgetfulness. But other than that, I haven't had any. I can still memorize the football roster. I can still do math quickly in my head.
2: Yeah.
3: I haven't had any loss in that. So when you factor all that in, it's really definitely a I don't know if miracle is the right word, but the odds were definitely against me recovering to the extent that I have recovered.
2: Yeah.
3: Let alone the fact that, you know, it could have happened when very easily when, you know, nobody was around me, and that would have been that. I will say this. I thought I had digestive issues, and they've been going on for years.
2: Mm.
3: And I didn't really think that it was my heart because I was walking golf courses. I was doing all this stuff, you know, physical. And I learned in the education that if you have anything going on from your nose to your navel, it could be a toothache, it could be stomach issues like me, or maybe your jaw or whatever it might be, go get yourself checked out, get to a doctor.
2: Yeah.
3: And let them determine what's going on, because I ignored that for a long time. This could have been handled a whole lot easier without me dying for a few minutes if I had, you know, been aware of what's going on, and maybe not so stubborn to where I would, you know, go see somebody. I'm 65 now, but I was 64 when all this happened, and I was going to go see, but I wanted to limp through to Medicare. And that's so I don't do that if you're thinking about that.
2: Yeah, no, it's great advice and a great story. Great, great motivating story for sure. And just thrilled to hear that you're doing great and back in the booth today, Larry, for Eastern. But why don't we spend a couple of minutes talking about the game? Nate Bell is always a concern because the guy can run. You know, I don't see a Cooper Kupp or Vernon Adams walking through that door like they did 12 years ago at Husky Stadium when they put 52 up on the Dogs. But heck, the way this Husky offense has been playing, they got no right to look past anybody. What kind of Eastern team are we going to see this afternoon, man?
3: You know, over the years, Eastern has been known for their offense, but this year, the defense is probably their better unit, and I say that even though they gave up 41 to South Dakota and 517 yards last Saturday, but there were three plays in that game, one just before halftime, one early in the second half, and another also very early in the second half. They came within 5 minute span, all big scoring plays, 48 yards, 66 yards, 72 yards. If Eastern's defense doesn't have those three breakdowns, they hold a very explosive South Dakota team to 20.
2: Yeah.
3: They played very well against Northern Arizona until 7,000 feet and a very hot dome in Flagstaff, you know, got to them in the fourth quarter of play, and they gave up a couple of fourth quarter touchdowns. It's a defense that's dominated by in-state kids, Washington kids. They've got playmakers at every level. Isaiah Perez is out of Othello. He's a preseason All-American and a preseason All-Big Sky Conference player at defensive tackle. Miles Mayoski has had a fantastic season so far. He's out of Kennewick. And then three Western Washington kids in the secondary are all really good players. Ambrose Marsh, who went to Eastside Catholic, he's a cornerback for Eastern, and then two safeties, Jalen Jenkins out of Federal Way, and Bryce Smith out of Bellevue. Mm. Those guys are all really good players. They could all play at a higher level of football, and that's a good defensive unit Eastern has. They don't have the playmakers on offense that they've had. There's no Kupp, there's no Bourne, there's no Brandon Kaufman from 2011,
2: yeah,
3: who I think had 10 catches for over 100 yards against the Huskies. Bell is not the quarterback that Bo Levi Mitchell or Vernon Adams was, and that's not a knock on him. He's very dangerous in his own right. He's best outside the pocket, not inside the pocket. And he's a challenge for defenses to have to account for.
2: Larry Weir, longtime voice of Eastern Washington and now heart health advocate. Great to hear your voice. Congrats, man, on the recovery. Glad to hear that you're back on the golf course and doing great. And we will see you up in the booth very soon, my friend. Appreciate this, pal.
3: Absolutely. Anytime, Dave.
2: You got it, man. Larry Weir, again, wow, what a story. Longtime play-by-play voice of Eastern Washington football and basketball. We're going to break, more to come from the Zone. 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
2: All right, we're back. 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Tacoma to Husky Stadium, about an hour, 10 minutes. Everett, 45-minute drive. So hopefully you left about an hour ago for this game with Eastern coming up at 4:15 today. But Greg and Mario, I think a guy that knows what it's like to play this Eastern Washington football team. He was a part of a battle 12 years ago. I really hope we're not looking at the same thing this afternoon, man. That would be a disappointment to give up 52 points to Eastern Washington. Scoring 59, though, would be phenomenal. But Jadon Mickens, former Husky wide receiver, is back with us today on campus at UW. How are you, man?
13: Man, I'm very blessed. Thank you for having me,
2: fellas.
13: That's
2: great to see you,
13: yes,
2: dude.
13: Sir. Yes,
2: jeez,
13: sir.
2: Are those the gloves that you wore at UW? Tell me those are
13: No. These are the new equipment.
2: Okay.
14: Those are Adidas.
13: Yeah. These are Adidas. Nike. This is NIL. Yeah. Right
2: here. You know, this guy would have been a great pitch man, by the way.
13: Oh yeah, definitely. I would have made about $4 million.
2: Football. That's about what the quarterback's making right
13: That's
2: now.
13: What
2: the
13: way, right.
2: So that might work out. Well, dude, first of all, it's great to see you. I was telling these guys, I used to love talking to you because you were always so happy and fired up and positive. You always had a smile on your face, but dude, that game against Eastern,
13: yeah.
2: Vernon Adams,
13: yes.
2: Cooper Kupp,
13: yes.
2: Kendrick Bourne,
13: yes.
2: Tons of guys on that team,
13: yes.
2: And then it was Desmond Trufant making the play
13: yes.
2: on the Montlake side to seal the deal.
13: Yes.
2: What do you remember about that game 12 years ago, man?
13: For starters, I remember all those names because all those names played on Sunday and all those names played big-time football on Sundays.
2: Yep.
13: And then as for Vernon Adams, that is one of the most elite passers that I've seen in college football, not only playing at Eastern Washington, but also when he transferred to Oregon. But that was a big game. That was a game of grit. That was a game of who wants it more, who's better than who, and it went down to the wire. I'm glad we came out on top, especially on the greatest setting in college football.
2: No doubt.
7: So we've been sitting here talking a lot about the offense mm-hmm. and the Huskies' slow start the last couple of games. And Mario's, you know, talked about the challenges of the offensive line. Of course, I'm a old running back, and I want to see guys run the ball. But the wide receiver position right now, there's guys, there's names, there's talent, there's a little experience. Who's the guy on this Washington receiver core that you think could step up today and have a big game?
13: Right now, I honestly believe all of them. And I'm not going to mm-hmm. give any specific name. I think all of them, because all of them need to use this game, and I don't put anything past Eastern Washington, but Eastern Washington is not the Oregon Ducks. This game is to really hone in and find out who we are as an offense, who is going to be the guy that is going to be that's going to step up on third and fourth downs when we need it the most when it's late in October, who's the guy that's going to step up when we need it the most late there's going to be a third down in this game.
2: Yeah.
13: We got to find out who are those guys that's going to do it, because this is game three. This is this is the identity side of the football. So everybody needs to step up. One catch, if it's one catch for a 90-yard gain, and that true freshman was it, we have some guys that can really slate and play some football. So I think it needs to be everybody. It's not just one person right
14: now. Jay, man, I just want to say, first of all, I'm proud of you, man, how you left here, snuck a Super Bowl ring, and just everything, your career, how you continue to play. I just love to watch you, man. It's been a pleasure to see you flourish after you leaving here at the University of Washington.
13: Thank you.
14: My question for you is, what was your favorite moment while you were here at the University of Washington?
13: It was a lot of moments. It was a lot of moments. But I think my favorite, true favorite moment it was a loss.
2: Really?
13: It was a loss. Yeah, it was a loss to Washington State.
2: Oh.
13: In Washington State.
2: Oh.
13: And it's not just the cliche of, hey, that's Washington State. Of course that's Washington State, and we don't lose to Washington State. But it was understanding and looking at those guys in the face, to understanding we're better than that.
2: Right.
13: We're better than who we are. We're better than each other mentally, physically, together, alone. We are better than that. So that really... Who is who? Who are you? Who are you internally? Who are you as a football player? Who are you as a man that's growing into a man? We're still kids, mm-hmm. but we're growing into a man. That game really changed perspective, because that's what Sark asks us. Who are you guys?
2: Yeah,
13: who do you want to be?
2: 2012 game
13: yes.
2: out there?
13: Yeah, that was traumatic.
2: I was in a good mood till you sat down.
13: Oh, man.
2: Jeez, 28-10.
13: Oh, man.
2: Missed a chip shot field goal. Remember that?
13: And then what?
2: I think somebody socked Austin Safarian Jenkins,
13: yes,
2: too.
13: Yes, sir, they did.
2: Running off the field.
13: So do you see how this turmoil is just going and unfolding?
2: Yes,
13: it's just terrible.
2: It.
13: And what bowl game did we go to after that? Did we go play Boise State?
2: Yes, I believe that was the Vegas Bowl.
13: And that,
2: see, I thought you'd say the Heart of Dallas Bowl, because
13: no,
2: you had a hell of a game that
13: day.
2: Yeah,
13: that was a good game. That was my senior year. I wanted to make prove a point in that game. But that Vegas Bowl was exactly what type of team we were that year.
2: What about, okay, so everyone's heard of the Legion of Boom.
13: Yep.
2: But have you heard of?
13: The Legion of Zoom.
2: The Legion of Zoom.
13: Yeah.
2: Tell folks who was a part of the Legion of Zoom and what that was all about.
13: Now, we had Marvin Hall.
2: Yep.
13: 4-2.
2: Yep.
13: We had John Ross, 4-2-2. And we had me. I'm 4-2. If you just put the ball in my hands, I ain't going to throw it. Put the ball in my hands, going to look 4-2 out there. But we was zooming. Everybody was fast. But, yes, we did have the LOB. We seen what they were doing. We seen the way that they stepped on business every time they fell into the football arena.
2: Yeah.
13: So when we did that, we knew we are the guys with the football in our hand. We're going fast. We want to be fast. So let's mark it off our big brothers. So you got the LOB. You got the LOZ.
2: I love it. Well, Jadon Mickens with us. And you mentioned Sark. You also played for Coach Pete.
13: Yep.
2: And then the year after, you were – see – Mario, it's funny. Jadon, his last year is kind of like Greg's last year. when Greg left, you guys won the national title. When Jadon left, they went to the final playoffs, right? 2016. Yeah. Did you see that coming at all when you left here in 2015?
15: I actually did. You know, I had Jake Browning.
2: Yeah.
15: Seeing everything, all the potential. I seen him calling me when I'm in class and, hey, man, after you get out of class, man, come down here and throw. And I seen how great he wanted to be. I seen the Dante Pettis's of the world come in. I seen the guys coming in. I seen the regime going. I seen me going out. But I did see the buildup. So, yeah, I did.
2: Jadon, great to see you. Tell folks what you're doing these days, by the way.
15: I am an entrepreneur. I'm a real estate investor. I'm a big-time investor. I'm doing a lot of good things. I own clubs. I own exotic rental cars. And
2: damn.
15: I'm still playing football at 32 years old.
2: Congrats.
15: UFL, having a good time, showing some young guys how to do it and still being able to get paid while I'm doing it.
2: So if I want to rent a Lamborghini, you're my guy? Is that what you're telling me?
15: You want the Huracan or you want the Urus?
2: How about a Countach from back in the day?
15: We can do Countach, but I got a 488 Spider for you.
2: You know what?
15: I made that money, that little money that they got me. I made it work now.
2: That may not be a good idea for me, but that sounds awesome.
15: It's okay for you. I got it for free.
2: Yeah, you're the man. Good great to see you. Jadon Mickens with us. Let's hear for him on the radio program. Get a break. Andrew Allison going to check all the scores next. 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
0: Andrew Allison back inside the studios as we are getting you closer to kickoff between Washington and Eastern Washington. Let's get you that Angel of the Winds scoreboard, and we're going to actually jump to an ACC-SEC matchup. It wasn't even a ranked game, but they're playing it in Nashville. NC State had a three-point lead over Vanderbilt with the ball. 5 seconds left. They were on their own five-yard line. All they needed to do was run out the time, maybe even take a safety, and they would be okay.
1: With 6 seconds to go, there's the snap. Bailey rolls toward the right. He waits. He waits. He is going to be sacked. Oh, it's a safety with one second. Did they knock the football loose? Oh, goodness. Did Miles Capers get the touchdown?
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1: Get the

0: Andrew Allegretta on the call from Learfield. The final score would actually be 35-31. They had deemed there was 1 second left and kicked the PAT, but Vanderbilt gets the win over NC State. In the last 20 years, when teams were up and had the ball with fewer than 10 seconds left, they were 1,046-1, and now they are 1,046-2. Dave, guys, that only other loss was the Michigan-Michigan State botched punt. Which is the worst way to lose?
1: I don't know, man. I mean, Greg, I showed you that highlight. Mario, I think you saw it as well, where all NC State has to do is either take a safety or just find a way to run 4 seconds off the clock and fall down. The guy's going down for his safety, but he loses the ball, and Vanderbilt recovers it for a game-winning touchdown. So, I don't know, man. You tell me.
2: That was definitely worse, because on the punt thing, you know, there's always bad snaps on punts that can happen, or there's blocked punts that can happen. But to have possession of the football, all you have to do is run around a little bit, secure it, and kneel down on the 1 yard, or even in the end zone, and then to fumble it, that's absolutely got to be one of the worst ways to ever lose a football game. So,
3: yeah, that's the absolute worst. Somebody's losing their job after that one.
2: Gotcha.
3: Like somebody's position, job, coach, offensive coordinator, quarterback, whoever. Somebody and everybody could be losing their jobs for that one.
1: No doubt, man. All right, well, let's do this. We're going to break. We'll come back, get some final thoughts from you guys on today's matchup with Eastern. Phil Steele from Phil Steele's College Football Preview will join us as well to break down the Eastern Washington Eagles and give a take on today's game. And who knows, maybe find a winner later on this afternoon. More to come as we continue you from the zone. 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
4: 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So we already know about Quade Carr, Jade Lamar, Christian Moss are going to be out for 2 to 3 months apiece, the three of them. Bad news there on that front. Landon Hatchett not going to play today, but maybe, just maybe, back next weekend, guys, for Big Ten play against Minnesota. I asked Jed Fish about that earlier this week, and he seemed to kind of leave the door open that maybe it would be another week before Landon Hatchett would come back. But that's the extent so far of the injury situation. Dog fans, we know you bleed purple. 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So with the final couple minutes we got with you guys before Phil Steele jumps on the radio show, let's go back and talk about that. Landon Hatchett not playing today again, your starting center. It'll be Cole Dietrich, the transfer from Sam Houston State. How important is it, Greg, that Landon Hatchett get back and get back ASAP?
5: Well, you always want all the bullets in the chamber when you're going into a gunfight. So obviously we want him to be healthy, but I think that's the key. We want him to come back when he's fully healthy and ready. In the meantime, Colt Dietrich has got to play better. This offensive line has got to play better, and this offense in total has got to play better. But Right. Now it's up to the coaches to make sure they design plays that give them the best chance to be successful.
6: We just need our offensive line to come out there with some effort and some dog in them. We don't need Hatchett or anybody else. There's no excuses.
4: Not today.
6: We need to play better, and we need to go out here and dominate Eastern, and that's the bottom line.
4: Okay, what do you want to see today? What are we looking for this afternoon?
5: I want to see Desmond Roebuck or a receiver establish themselves as a guy that can make big plays in this offense, that can give Damon Williams a target that he can look for in clutch and crucial moments and situations. And I want the running game to show itself. It doesn't have to be 250, 300 yards of rushing, because as Mario always points out, that's just not Jed Fish's thing, but it does need to be a run game that can keep the chains moving consistently, where we get into second and mediums or second and shorts.
6: Pretty much the same thing as Greg. Everybody just have some names to it. I want Bonner to come out here and dominate and
4: right.
6: 100 yards. I want Lawson. I want him to establish himself as the deep threat receiver. And I also want to see some design runs from the quarterback.
4: Wow. He's talking to you, by the
6: design
4: way.
6: Design runs.
5: Like I said, no more than three. I'll take two or three.
6: I'm at 5 to 7.
4: All right. Well, Brian Bonner, you mentioned him. Number 7 running back in the country. That's America, by the way.
5: Which
4: Greg.
5: Country?
4: Yeah, America. From Valencia, California. He averaged 9.5 yards a carry as a senior. He caught 18 balls for 525 yards. I say that because that's almost 30 yards a catch, by the way. So I think if you're Jed Fish, look, I mean, will Brian Bonner be able able to duplicate those numbers in college. Who knows? Would it be nice to get him off today and get him some confidence going to think that maybe he will be able to pull that off? Great. I would love to see Brian Bonner go off today and at least give them a obvious answer as to who's going to be the guy to get the shot next Saturday versus Minnesota.
5: Sure, absolutely. You definitely got to get something established, a guy who you know you can give the ball to 15 to 17 times, and he's going to be productive and keep you out of third and longs. You just don't want to be there.
4: Right. All right, guys, good stuff. We'll catch you up in the booth, all right? Before we get out of here, what do you say we get one more Angel of the Wind scoreboard update? Halftime from Rutgers, New Jersey, Piscataway, USC, number 12 Trojans. Lead Rutgers 20-14. Michigan is now up on UTEP by 10, 24-14, mid-third from the Big House. Number 4 Indiana at the half over Western Kentucky, 14-0. Josh Hoover's got 150 yards on 13-17 and a score. Number 18 Iowa, who's going to be here in a couple weeks, by the way, they may have an offense. At halftime, they're up 42-0 over Northern Iowa. That's not what Iowa's supposed to be doing. Who said Iowa could score in the 40s at halftime? Nebraska, North Dakota coming up at 4:15. Other games around the top 25 in college football. SMU right now, number 16 Mustangs at number 23 Louisville, and they are down 21-17. All right, when we come back, we're going to hear from Phil Steele, from Phil Steele's college football preview. Who does he like today, and how about a winner for the rest of the day? Coming up, this is Husky Football from Learfield.
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4: 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Kickoff 4:15 today with UW and Eastern. Softy with you until then. But joining us right now on the Coors Light Tailgate Show from Phil Steele's college football preview. To wrap up our portion of the pregame show, it's our friend Phil Steele. How are you, man?
7: You know, I'm doing great, Softy. How about yourself?
4: I'm good. I'm looking for a little fireworks today from UW's offense. Things have been a little bit slow starting for DeMond Williams and company.

0: There's reasons for that, obviously, with a lot of injuries to the running backs and the wide receiver core. But if I would have told you when the year began that UW would struggle to put away Wazoo and Utah State in games 1 and 2, what would your reaction have been to all that, man?
1: Pretty shocked. You take a look at the Utah State, they were coming off a big loss to Idaho State, and then Washington State. Yeah, you know, last week they just got blown out by Kansas State on the road. In fact, their only touchdown in the first half came on an interception return for a TD on the last play of the half. So neither of those two teams have looked good other than playing Washington. I'd be shocked if you said that, and I'm pretty shocked right now. I expected a lot more from Washington so far.
0: Yeah, I guess I'm just looking at this game as well today and trying to understand, Phil, maybe you can tell me why Vegas would have UW as a 42.5-point favorite over anybody right now, considering the way their offense has played.
1: Yeah, I think it's because Eastern Washington, which used to be a really good FCS team, has had a couple of down years. You go back to last year, they lost to Boise State by 37. They had lost to Nevada by 33, so they've gotten blown out by the FBS teams sometimes. But I think this Eastern Washington team could be dangerous. You know, Nate Bell, their quarterback, is a guy that had started for him last year. He was the team's leading rusher, and he was split the time throwing the football. But he's back. He's the team's leading rusher once again this year. The defense is better than it was last year, and so far this season they've played competitively. Nobody wins at South Dakota. They did get a late touchdown that game. They were down 41-16, scored a late touchdown, but it's been pretty competitive so far. So I am a little surprised the number's that high as well. I think UW definitely wins this football game, but I don't know if they're going to get that type of margin, especially you got to get healthy. You got a big game against Minnesota on deck. And, you know, I tell you what, a big win over Minnesota could get this season turned around.
0: Yeah, I mean, you think about, you know, if Eastern gets held to 10 points today by this Husky defense, UW's offense is going to have to hang 55 on these guys to cover. And that, I don't know, man, that doesn't seem likely with the way they've played. I mean, look, you and I were talking offline about the offensive line. You had the Washington offensive line as one of the better offensive lines in the country. What do you see happening up here with that group?
1: I've been very surprised. I really expected in the Washington State game, as you remember, I came on here and said Washington State should win this one big.
0: Yep.
1: And they just didn't run the ball like I thought they would. Now, granted, the running backs being injured is part of it, but part of it's the offensive line as well. And just watching these guys play, I had thought they might be a Joe Moore contender at the start of the year, but definitely have not looked the part. Only 3.2 yards per carry against Utah State last week.
0: Yeah, not good enough. Well, we'll see if that turns around today. And then again, next weekend versus Minnesota. Really going to find out, I think, a lot about these guys in a couple weeks against USC, no doubt. But, Phil, before you go, Phil Steele's college football preview. Big slate of games coming up this afternoon. UW Eastern at 4:15. You got Michigan State, Notre Dame at 4:30. LSU, Ole Miss, the Kiffin Bowl at 4:30. BYU, Colorado State. Who do you like this afternoon and why?
1: You know, I'm going to go way out of the box on this one for you, Softy. I am going to take a halftime play, and it is North Dakota State at Sacramento State. These two teams are FBS. Both of them are in their first year at the FBS. But here's what I got for you. Sacramento State so far this year, they played Eastern Michigan in the opener.
0: Right.
1: At the half, they had 34 yards. 34 yards. Oh. Then last week they played Fresno State. At the half, they were shut out 32-0, and they had 93 yards. Now they've gotten some garbage yards and some garbage points in their games. But with North Dakota State, last week they just came out and steamrolled a very good Air Force team on the road. In fact, at the half, they had 307 yards, 28 points. In the opener against Jack State, they had 238 yards. They've been blowing teams out in the first half. I expect North Dakota State to score on every single possession in the first half. Mm. And Sacramento State doesn't score until late in the game when the game's out of reach. The line's 14.5, Softy. So we just have to win this one by 17 or more. I think we're up by 28 points at the half. I like North Dakota State to win the game by more than the 27.5 spread, but really like the 14.5, minus 14.5 at halftime for North Dakota State.
0: Wow. I love it. We are digging deep. North Dakota State minus the halftime line. line against Sac State. That is something, man. There's not many people in America that even know anything about that game, let alone can handicap it. So great stuff, man. Phil, awesome job. For those that want more information like that, where do they go?
1: Yeah, I appreciate that. If you go to philseal.com, you get great, I've got blogs up there every day, AGG ratings and such, and check the Phil Steele Plus Tour with selections. It's absolutely free. Just to go to philseal.com and take, it was 8-3 last week. We'll see what it does this week. Yep. But the Phil Steele Plus Tour with selections, absolutely free.
0: Love it. Phil, you're the man. Great stuff. And we will talk next weekend before the game with the Gophers. Great stuff. And enjoy the weekend, man. Appreciate it, pal.
1: All right, same to you, Softy. Let's get that offense going this week, huh?
0: Yeah, trust me, if it were up to me, it would have been done already. Phil Steele, Phil Steele's college football preview. That's it for the Coors Light Tailgate Show. Countdown to kickoff. Elise and Cam from the booth coming up next. 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
15: 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That's why purple reigns on America's best network, according to Ookla speed test. 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
17: Welcome back, everybody. We are so glad to have you with us here at Husky Stadium, about an hour away from kickoff. The Huskies will be wearing their purple jerseys, white pants, gold helmets, and they're going to get ready to take the field against Eastern Washington, their final non-conference game of the season. It is game 3 of 4 straight at home for just the second time since 1976. And Cam, this Husky defense, let's start with the good. They have been absolutely incredible. They certainly feel dialed in. The offense today, well, they want to try to find their rhythm. What do you want to see today overall, other than a convincing Washington win?
18: Well, you mentioned the defense. Talk about that. Number 20 in the country, 256 per game.

0: continuity. There's a lot of young players that are getting more time. There's confidence with your quarterback. There's confidence with your group. Today is the day. We need to see this group, especially on the offense, come together and play well.
1: Well, I think, for one, Chris Peterson said it best, stats are for losers. Isn't that his famous
0: it's
1: drop?
0: It's one of his favorite
1: stats
0: drops.
1: Stats are for losers. Well, we're both losers.
0: Yes,
1: at least
0: are.
1: I am. But I think on the other part of that, what is the level of concern? You've had two wins, but they haven't been in the convincing manner that you would have wanted. So with so many personnel changes, overall big picture, today's a big day.
0: It is. No, at least it is. And this goes into a team that's coming off of 9 wins, had a great bowl game. You saw they lost some players to the NFL. But you're talking about 18 of 21 starters are either a freshman or a sophomore. That's a 1 or 2. 15 of the 22 are real Huskies. Well, that means they are guys that Coach Fish recruited and brought in. So this is young groups of guys. We talk about getting the experience and the knowledge of being around it, but these guys got to get better faster now. This is the freshmen, the younger guys that we were mentioning over and over again, the Cody Greens, the Coleman Bruces, the Ramsack Fruins. Those guys are already, they have to become veteran players very quickly because the Big Ten is sneaking up on us, and that's a week away.
1: It is just a week away, and I think certainly there's been, with some of the injuries that they have already dealt with, I don't remember a time for a collegiate team where you are missing your number one, number two, and number three running back, all getting hit at the same position. Yeah. And then you also, on the wide receiving core, first play of the season, you miss your number one X receiver. And then Rasheed Williams, the good news for him, Cam, is Rasheed Williams practiced this week. He is supposed to be able to go today. But in the meantime, these young guys are literally thrown into the deep end. There's no life jacket in college football.
0: Right.
1: There is somewhat, because it's not the Big Ten, you've got a couple of games to get these young running backs ready. But today, you really want to see these guys gain some confidence.
0: Yeah, I think it starts with confidence. We saw a couple plays from a veteran guy who's only in his second year, Dez Roebuck. That was a big conversation about dropping. He knows how to catch the football. Everybody drops catches sometimes. It's just that they were in bad optic situations. The guys that are you're going to lean on are a lot of younger guys. When I watch Jordan Clay play, which I'm ecstatic about him on the outside. He's such a big, physical kid. As he
1: 6'2",
0: learns more,
1: 215.
0: It's just when you talk about prototypical size and a quarterback like DeMond, let me throw to that guy. Just put it up in the air. This is a depth thing. Injuries are going to happen. I hate to say this to everybody. It's 100% injury sport, folks. You can either play or you can't play. Go back to the greatest football program call. The program is the classic movie from the 90s. Are you hurt or are you injured? Well, we're all kind of dang banged up, but this group of young guys, they got to get a lot older, a lot quicker now.
1: You know the best ability?
0: Yeah,
1: the
0: I
1: best
0: know what
1: ability?
0: It is. Yeah.
1: Availability.
0: 100%.
1: Thank you, Bill Belichick. He's got his own issues right now, but
0: I've heard that quote before. It's my favorite quote.
1: It is a very good quote. And for football, I think it's the most important, because toughness is the number one factor to play.
0: Yes.
1: You've got other sports where you can be big, strong, fast, you can be skilled. If you are not tough in football, you are always playing banged up. Game one, after the first play, you might be banged up. So that's just the way that it is. And for Washington, it is going to be proving their depth, and especially in a game like today. The Dogs 2-0, but they dropped out of the AP poll after the 16-14 win over Utah State. They're picked in the preseason Big Ten poll to finish 7th. And Big Ten play is lurking, Cam. It comes up next week. Minnesota will be in town for an 8 o'clock blackout. And so this game, the sense of urgency to fix as many things as you can, 2-0 on the season, but with things that you want to clean up, that's a real sense of urgency.
0: Yeah, there is. There's going to be a lot of growing up, as we see in this football game. But remember, the coaches are doing their job to simplify this game plan. That is what Coach Fish and I think this entire group with Coach Walters did this week. They found that they were good at. They looked at their corrections on film, and good coaches adjust. Instead of trying to fit that round peg into a square hole, let's find what we're really good at this week, and let's optimize it and be simplified instead of trying to create all these other things. And hopefully we get a chance to see that today as a group.
1: Well, we are excited for kickoff 4:15. It is a stunning day on Montlake. The high is supposed to be 70 degrees. There's a very light breeze. If you were to dial up what you want for fall football in the Northwest, it would be the weather that's going to be coming at you today, 4:15.

0: 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That's why Purple reigns on America's best network, according to Ookla Speed Test. 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
1: Welcome back into the Learfield Network studios. I'm Andrew Allison. As we get you ready for kickoff between Washington and Eastern Washington, let's take a look at the out-of-town Big Ten scoreboard. Some games have already gone final today, starting in the Horseshoe with 6th-ranked Ohio State bouncing back after last week's collapse against top-ranked Texas by defeating Kent State 59-3. Jeremiah Smith is now the all-time leading receiver in Buckeye history after a first quarter completion there, did it in just a little over two seasons. Second of four Big Ten MAC matchups took place in Happy Valley, where 14th-ranked Penn State smacked Buffalo 55-13. Nittany Lion head coach Matt Campbell now 3-0 in his tenure in Happy Valley. Over in Minneapolis,

0: the Golden Gophers welcomed an Akron and easily dispatched them 41-7. That was the first ever meeting between Minnesota and the Zips. The final Big Ten MAC showdown from earlier today was at Camp Randall, where Wisconsin blew out Eastern Michigan 54-10. One other game in that 9 a.m. window, that was in Champaign, where Illinois got off to a slow start versus Southern Illinois, but they would eventually pick it up in the second half with a 48-10 win for the Illini. Four games currently in progress, including a conference matchup in Piscataway, the second ever meeting between USC and Rutgers. Back in 2024, USC won it handedly. This one a lot different, though. It is 27-21. Trojans have the lead there, 6:45 left in the third. Now going to the Big House in Ann Arbor, Michigan. Back in the rankings after last week's win over Oklahoma, now hosts UTEP, and it was a close game at half. Mason Blue led it 17-14, but 28 unanswered points in the third quarter for Michigan has made it 45-14. Kyle Whittingham trying to be the first Mason Blue head coach to go 3-0 since Brady Hoke did it in 2011. Number 4, Indiana hosting Western Kentucky Hoosiers, trying to take care of business over the Hilltoppers. Historically, this has been a tight matchup, though. Each of the last three meetings between the two have been decided by 3 points. And this one is starting to get away from the Hilltoppers here. Indiana only led by 2 scores at the break, but now lead it 24-0. 8:14 left in the third there. And one other game currently going on, that is 18th-ranked Iowa hosting in-state foe Northern Iowa. The Panthers won the first ever meeting between the two back in 1899. It has not been good for them since then. Hawkeyes have won 17 straight and currently lead this one 42-0 early third quarter. That'll do it for your look around the Big Ten scoreboard. When we come back, we'll go back to Elisa Camp after this on the Washington Sports Network from Learfield.
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1: Welcome back to Husky Stadium. Elise Woodward, Cam Cleland with you. We get to do this on Malt Lake seven times a year. Today, game three of those seven chances to gather around with your friends, tailgate, have some fun, cheer on the dogs, and it is absolutely picture-perfect weather to do that today as the Dogs 2-0 get ready to take on Eastern Washington, the Eagles 1-2 this season. Hemplers, since 1934, Hemplers has used only the leanest European pork bellies for its premium bacon. Slow smoke over natural hardwoods for a rich aroma, savory flavor, and a thick gourmet bite. It's no wonder that Hemplers is America's leanest bacon and a longtime Husky favorite. Cam DeMond passed the 1,000 career yards rushing mark last game against Utah State, now at 1,010, number three all-time at UW, which is quite an accomplishment. But I know that for Washington, they want to find more production other than DeMond to really carry the offense and move the chains.
2: Yeah, I mean, we were talking about earlier with Softy and the Honks down there. I said, if you're looking at it from a game plan perspective and you're any other team looking on offense, who really intimidates or scares you and jumps off the board and says, this is the guy we have to stop? It's DeMond Williams, and it certainly is his ability to make plays with his feet, throwing down the field. But what can he do in this game to get the other guys going, to get the running game going, to get the wide receivers and those youth handing it off to new guys that are starting to break in as running backs? So this is a lot, but he's the signal caller, he's the leader, he's the captain of this group. It falls a lot on his shoulders, but that's that responsibility.
1: Well, the running backs in the Apple Cup for Washington, 21 carries, 76 yards. In the last game against Utah State, 21 carries, 49 yards. That is just 2.9 yards per carry. So they are wanting to at least double that here today against Eastern. John Mills, the starting left guard captain for the Huskies, says this offensive line needs to be better and get a better push up front.
3: Substandard. I think that we all need to be better, starting with me for sure. I got to make the plays when the plays need to be needed. Definitely not up to my standard or the room standard. All of us need to step up, and we will. It's not a talent problem at all. We just need to continue finishing late in blocks and IDing the front correctly.
1: That is John Mills taking accountability. You love that. He's a captain. He's just 18 years old, but he gets it, Cam.
2: Boy, it's a lot to put on such a young player, but he uses a word of substandard. See, we see it as analysts and ones that watch the game. The fans see it too. But when the players enunciate that, that means they're taking it very personal, and you could hear the sense of urgency in his brain. It's not just disappointment, but it's like, look what we need to do, because we know the onus falls on this group up front.
1: Well, let's send it down to the third member of our crew, Softy, down on the side. Sideline, Sloppy, you got a great day of weather down there. It's almost 70 degrees.
4: I thought about you today with Mike.
5: I know.
4: You like that one?
5: I loved it.
4: Genius.
1: All right, well, Softy's in his own world down there. We'll catch up with Softy a little bit. In the meantime, the good news for the Husky offense is that some young wide receivers have stepped up. Two true freshman wide receivers, Cam, Jordan Clay and Trez Davis, both had four catches against the Aggies last week. Both of them kind of thrown in there and saying, hey, it's time to swim, young men. And both were very impressive. You'd love to see them continue to grow and have that kind of production and more today against Eastern.
2: I think it falls a lot on the staff, and it falls a lot on Coach Fish and how he calls the offense today, because these guys, what overwhelms them is a little bit is a big playbook. When they're younger, the experience falls back, but watching their athletic, that's what gets me the most excited, is the athleticism and the size to go up and get the football and how friendly that looks to you as a quarterback when I have those big targets out there. So yes, these young guys look very good.
1: Well, the wide receiver coach Kevin Cummings says all these guys are playmakers, and he just wants them to focus on doing their job, and they'll be just fine.
5: they got a lot of football to learn. It's our job to make sure that they're learning it, and spending a bunch of time with them, teaching them the game, just the ins and outs of everything. You know, how do you adjust versus this coverage, different stuff like that. But when it comes to being playmakers, like, those dudes are ready to go. And so we just got to keep putting them in good situations, understanding that there's going to be some bad every now and then. But as much as we can limit that and allow them to play free and have fun is going to be the biggest thing.
1: Kevin Cummings, the wide receiver coach for the Huskies. Yeah, you hope they can open it up today and get some guys their first career touchdowns wearing the purple and gold. Now let's turn it down to Softy, who is on the sideline. I know you're a celebrity down there, Softy, but
6: You
1: know, we've got things we need. We need answers from you. What do you got down there,
6: well,
1: young man?
6: I mean, if you guys could provide someone to kind of fend off all these fans down here, that would be tremendous. This is getting a little bit ridiculous, to be honest with you. I didn't sign up for this at all, but it sounds like Alinius Davis is not going to play again today, guys. He's going to take the day off and hopefully back in time for the Minnesota game next Saturday. Emmanuel Carnley, corner, also out today for UW, by the way. Rasheed Williams is good to go. Should see him in action this afternoon. We are going to go down and check the eastern sideline, Elise, in a minute. Jackson Branch and Drew Carlson, the two best wide receivers for Eastern, did not play last week, and the word is both of them are out again this afternoon.
1: Yeah, I appreciate you keeping an eye out. By the way, Anna Ferris is going to be standing of the siren today, Softy. So you're going to have to compete down there for true star power with Anna.
6: I heard she was looking for me. I'm going to put you down and go find her right now. So give me about 20 minutes,
1: all
6: will
1: right,
6: you?
1: All right, all right. I'll let you get to it. Honestly, for me, I love Anna Ferris, a Washington graduate, an English major, star of Mom. Oh, I love her, Cam. I'm excited. I wish I was down there on the sideline. That would be something that would be a highlight for me.
2: A little starstruck. That's totally acceptable. Just keep her away from Softy.
1: No question about it. We got much more coming your way. Jed Fish will join us coming up in just a few minutes. It is the pregame show, the countdown to kickoff from here at Husky Stadium. 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
1: Elise Woodward, Cam Cleland with you. Countdown to kickoff. The 2-0 Huskies getting ready to take on the 1-2 Eastern Washington Eagles. 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Well, the defense has been flying around, causing chaos and forcing turnovers. This club last year, in the first year under Deco Ryan Walters, limited opponents to just 18.7 points per game. It's at 12 points per game through the first two, but they talked about wanting to create havoc, create chaos, force more turnovers, can't make the opponent uncomfortable. They have five interceptions already through the first two games. That is tied for the nation's lead, and those interceptions are by four different guys. Alex McLaughlin, the safety, has two, but then you've got Rashawn Clark with an interception, Dylan Robinson with an interception, Jaron Jones with an interception, and they also have a forced fumble and a recovery in there. So plus six turnover margin as a team, number three in the nation. This is the kind of havoc that they wanted to create.
2: Well, what I really value about this defense and what Coach Walter's done is they've been on the field a lot. And it's not the fact that the offense has added some three and outs and they haven't had the long sustaining drives, but you're asking for a lot more possessions than typically you would get in the first part of a season because you're hoping your offense can demoralize. But that has not happened. And this team has risen. Not only have they risen, they've done things really, really good on the back end, young players up front with both Brusa and Fruin. This group right now at linebacker, also in the second half, have not only played above skis, but they've done things to keep these games close, and that's what you're expecting from this defense.
1: Yeah, they have certainly been leading the way, and you feel like Washington, until that offense can really click in, they can lean on the defense. And one of the Huskies that made a great play on the ball last week, true sophomore cornerback Dylan Robinson. He secured the first interception of his career, and it was an extra special moment in front of his family.
3: It was super satisfying. I think that I always want to make a play on the ball when it's in the air, and you know, luckily I was able to make a play on that one. I think it is a little cherry on top was that both my parents went to Utah State, so I was super happy to make a play against that team.
1: They were wearing the purple and gold, though, for you, I'm sure, right?
3: Of course, yeah, of course.
1: Blood is thicker than alma mater is the phrase that I like to say. For you, you're just a sophomore, but, man, you were thrown in there last year as a true freshman. Jeremiah Smith was the first check that you had to make against Ohio State. How different do you feel here in year two, just confidence-wise, even though you're still so young?
3: Yeah, you know, I feel comfortable. Last year, I was kind of thrown into the fire, and I definitely felt the fire. But this year, you know, I'm comfortable. I'm ready to make plays, and I'm just super excited for this season, for sure.
1: Cam, Dylan Robinson missed some time in fall camp due to some injury issues, but he is healthy. He's ready to go, and today he's going to have to even take on a more important role. Manny Carnley, the other cornerback, will not be able to play today. Softy confirmed that just a few minutes to go, so the true freshman Jaron Jones will be starting at the other cornerback spot. So Dylan Robinson's going to have to be the go-to guy.
2: Yeah, he's been the guy ever since not only stepping in as a freshman versus Ohio State, and now here he is as a veteran in that back position. I'll go back to that interception last week. It was a great back shoulder ball. He could have overran it, but he was smart with it. This group back there, and it starts with his leadership. He might be the follow corner today, depending on what Eastern and their health at wide receiver, but great to have him in that back end.
1: Yeah, Washington, well, their offense, after those turnovers, they've scored just 10 points after the six turnovers, and two of those interceptions came near the end of the game, but still Washington on both sides of the ball are going to capitalize on those takeaways. You are listening to Washington Football from Learfield. We'll be right back. An opponent preview coming up here on Learfield.
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1: 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And make no mistake, this is a game, Cam. You want to dominate. You want to flex your muscles. You want to feel good in front of your home fans. You don't want to have to go deep into the playbook. You just want to physically dominate at the line of scrimmage and make this look easy. But is it that easy against this Eastern Washington team that's had some really good moments? They're 1-2, but they had a 24-3 lead against Northern Arizona and then just couldn't finish the job. They lost by a touchdown. But they've got some talented guys.
2: Yeah, they have a talented, and it starts with their quarterback, Nate Bell. I mean, another type of quarterback. Stop me if you heard this before. A scrambler, a slighted height. I think it lists him at 5'10". That's probably giving it a little bit, but an athlete, somebody that's going to have to be able to contain it. He loves to get out in space. Good wide receiver crew. Big back. I mean, these are types of teams, and you say, are you better than them on paper? Oh, no question, but that's why you play a football game. But this Husky group, it starts with their defense, too, getting off the field quickly. But with the offense, we're going to beat this one down. They have to start fast and play with a lot of tempo today.
1: Well, starting fast has been an issue for the Washington Huskies. They have four possessions to start each half. Two in the first half, two in the second half. They have punted three and out all four times. You're looking at scripts. You're looking at how to get guys just maybe more adrenaline to start the game. There's all kinds of things that you're looking at of factors. It's a small sample size, but four possessions with three and out, Cam, what has to get cooking?
2: Yeah, most times, and everybody would tell you that's been in football, there's called first 15, or they sometimes they call it Elite Eight as you coming out.

0: just that you script things depending on how the defense. Now, defensive coordinators are going to give you a different look. Eastern plays four down linemen, traditional 4-3. They'll jump to some odd occasionally. But if Coach Fish has scripted something out, maybe this time it just is, let's feel it. Okay, DeMond, get in the helmet and let's go. If it's a huddle, if it's his style, if you want to shorten the game, all right. But I think this is a game where you absolutely put the hammer down and it is NASCAR-type pace, and we could see the athletes out there start to feel confident.
1: Well, Eastern Washington has some really good wide receivers. One of them, number six, Jackson Branch, 6'3", 199. The redshirt sophomore had seven catches, a touchdown, and 88 yards against Northern Iowa. But he did not play last week against South Dakota. He's a good one. We'll send it down to Dave Softy Mahler. There's a couple of wide receivers we're wondering if they're going to play or not for Eastern. Softy, yep. What do you know?
2: Well, unless number six is somebody else wearing a different uniform, it looks like Jackson Branch is going to go. He is in uniform with his helmet on. Number 80 Carlson, though, is in street clothes today for Eastern. So there's no names on the back of these jerseys, guys, for Eastern. So unless they flip with somebody else, Jackson Branch is good to go, and Carlson will sit this one out.
1: I appreciate it. Yeah, the no names on the back of the jersey, we're not a fan. Also, the numbers on these jerseys, we're not a fan. Fans here inside Husky Stadium, these numbers are... they kind of look like Manute Bol. They're really long. They're really skinny.
0: You know how many people don't know who Manute Bol is right now, Elise?
1: Give me another reference.
0: It's pretty good, though. I mean, there's a really tall guy for San Antonio they might know.
1: Okay, the Wimby. They
0: Thank
1: look
0: you.
1: Like the
0: there
1: Wimby
0: we
1: numbers.
0: Go.
1: All right, welcome me to the year 2026. What are you trying to say, Cam?
0: I'm just telling you.
1: Well, the Wimby numbers are going to be a challenge, as they are like scrunched together. They look like really skinny and
0: they're
1: scrunched,
0: horrible.
1: And we're gonna have our challenges today. That is for sure. The Husky legend today, want to give a shout out to the family of Daniel Teo Nesheim, the 4-year letter worder. Started all 49 games of his Washington career, had 30 sacks. He had a 4-year NFL vet. He passed away back in 2017 at the age of 30 in his native state of Hawaii. So shout out to him. He will be honored today as the Husky legend. We're going to have some scores coming up from the studio. Lots of action going around in college football. And then Jed Fish will join us. You'll get to hear from the head man about the goals of what needs to be accomplished here. Game 3 in the final non-conference game of the season before Big Ten play starts against Minnesota next Saturday night at 8 o'clock right here on Mom Mike. 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
4: Welcome back inside the Learfield Network studios as we are getting you closer to kickoff between Washington and Eastern Washington. Let's take a look at that Angel of the Winds scoreboard. And we're going to start with a game that's not top 25. It's not a conference game. It happened between an ACC team and an SEC team in Nashville. But Vanderbilt trailed. NC State had the ball. 6 seconds left. Fourth down. They had it at their own 5-yard line. All they had to do was run out the time, maybe even take a safety. But that's not what happened.
5: With 6 seconds to go, there's the snap. Bailey rolls toward the right. He waits. He waits. He is going to be sacked. Oh, it's a safety with one second. Did they knock the football loose? Oh, goodness. Did Miles Capers get the
6: touchdown? Touchdown.
5: Get the football.
6: Unbelievable. Yes,
5: sir. They knocked it loose. You've got to be kidding me. One of the most improbable finishes in the history of Vanderbilt football.
4: Andrew Allegretta on the call from Learfield. They would put a second back on the clock, forcing Vanderbilt to kick the PAT, and they would win that one over NC State 35-31. Teams, when they had the lead and the ball with under 10 seconds in the last 20 years, were 1,046-1 heading in today. They are now 1,046-2. All right, moving back over to the top 25. One game that has gone final that we haven't told you about, that was second-ranked Georgia on the road to Fayetteville to take down Arkansas 45-17. Handful of games going on currently right now. We'll jump back to Piscataway, where it's still a good one between 12th-ranked USC and Rutgers. 13 minutes left. Rutgers has the ball, and they trail 35-28 over USC. One of two top 25 showdowns today, and, well, it's a pretty good one as well. 23rd-ranked Louisville leading number 16 SMU 35-31. 9 minutes left in the fourth there, but the Mustangs do have the ball. 7:48 left in the fourth. 17th-ranked Utah hosting Utah State. The Utes lead that one 33-0. This one's starting to become a rout in the Big House. It was a close game at the half, but now number 19 Michigan taking it to UTEP 52-17. 3 minutes left in the game there. 3 minutes left in Aggieland, and this one is all Kentucky. The Wildcats up 31-20 on 9th-ranked Texas A&M. 4th-ranked Indiana destroying Western Kentucky. That one's 31-0, beginning of the fourth quarter there. Iowa really taking it to Northern Iowa. The 18th-ranked Hawkeyes up 49-0, 25 seconds left in the third. And then a game that just went into a delay. Florida State leading 10th-ranked Alabama 21-13. We'll take a break. We'll come back, and Elise will sit down with the Husky head coach, Jed Fish, after this on the Washington Sports Network from Learfield.
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15: All right, welcome back to Husky Stadium. The Dogs wrapping up the non-conference today against Eastern Washington. And coach, I know you want to get to 3-0, but I know you also want some style points. You want to feel like your guys are really playing well and figuring things out before Big Ten play starts with Minnesota here next Saturday night. What's the one thing or maybe a couple things that you're really focused on today with your team?
16: The number one thing we talked about this week was being able to enjoy smaller moments and not just wait for big ones. I think if we enjoy the smaller moments, enjoy the first downs, enjoy the third down stops, enjoy the, you know, flipping the field when you're backed up, I think that will then lead to more joy on the field, which will lead to more success, less pressure. Right now, if every play is either a touchdown or bust, then the pressure of catching every ball feels like it. So we spent this whole week talking about make every play its own play. Every play has a start and an end. And then let's go to the next play and then see if that maybe gives us a little bit more peace as we're out here playing.
15: How about getting off to a fast start? I know first quarter against Wazoo, 3 points against Utah State, it was scoreless after one, which I know you want to get the ball moving and find that rhythm earlier. Is there anything that you've seen either in the scripts or anything early with guys, maybe adrenaline too much, or that you just are saying settle down and let's get moving quickly here in this game against Eastern?
16: Yeah, the first drive of the game last week was disappointing. We didn't really finish We missed on it. We had a penalty. We just kind of put ourselves in a bad spot at second and 18. And then the second drive, we had a 14-play drive, and, you know, we drove all the way across the field and went for it on fourth down and thought we had a touchdown opportunity there to go up 7-0. So, again, it's more of that focus rather than the pressure of starting fast, which I feel like, again, will make them feel like every play is now they got to score in the first quarter. I just want them to enjoy the game and just one play. And if we do well and we execute one play at a time, the starting fast part will naturally happen rather than be forced to happen.
15: I mean, if you look at this team, they're a couple of plays away and some little things, little bounces, little things that, you know, a couple drops that would have been touchdowns and little things that's like, if you just do this, it feels totally different. Are you, do you feel like you're close in finding this rhythm with your team? And if so, like, what have you been talking to them about, like, just teaching points or, you know, motivation to, you know, not maybe not try so hard, not, you know, grip that bat so tight?
16: Yeah, we had a cool meeting on Monday or Sunday, and I showed them the same six or seven plays that we haven't executed to make these scores 40 to 10 and 30 to 7 or 30 were plays we made routinely in training camp. And routinely in different, and I showed our guys that. I showed Tyler Robles knocking in a 28-yard field goal over and over and over. I showed him knocking in a 48-yard field goal the week before against Washington State. I showed us running the football against Coach Walter's defense in training camp. I showed our guys catching the same plays we didn't catch. And I saw our defense stopping the same plays we didn't stop. You know, we got to a point, I told our defense today that, and yesterday, that we're in a spot where if you want to be an elite defense and you're up 16-7, they go 3 and out. And you get the ball back and you go 23-7. If you want to be an elite defense, it doesn't come down to a Hail Mary. And it doesn't, when it's 17-7, it doesn't become 17-10 the week before. You make the plays, you know, you catch the interceptions, you knock the ball out. And I think all three phases are looking at things differently this week of like, man, we are six or seven plays away from the glorified wins.
15: I know your pass protection has been pretty solid. I know you want to run the football more. You've had injuries there. You're trying to get guys squared away. It's a combination between the offensive line, the running backs. There's also so many factors. Is there anything that's like a quick, or not a quick, but little things that you're just teaching for these guys? Just to, hey, guys, this is what we need to do to create more explosive runs.
16: I think the run game is about repetition. And so the more repetition we have, I think the other part of it is it's about breaking tackles. We talked a lot about, you know, the difference, like what makes a running back a running back that they talk about it or just a running back. And it's really breaking tackles. What did we all love about Jonah Coleman? What did we all love about Adam Muhammad? Right. Those are the guys, you know, in the most recent memory. I'm sure we can go back to the years and years and years of tailbacks. Right. From Napoleon Kaufman to here. And it's what's the difference? It's breaking tackles. It's not anything else. That's not what a running back. So they're never going to, not every play is cleanly blocked. Not every play is just an open alleyway to run. So what we've talked about our guys is contact balance, running through it, an arm tackle, understanding, you know, how is somebody come at you from the front? How do they come at you from the side to try to help a little bit more? But I do believe we don't have a lot of experience carrying the football. So with that being the case, we got to learn.
15: Yeah, no question about that. We are counting you down to kickoff. More from Coach Fish as they get ready to take on Eastern Washington. That's coming up. 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
15: Welcome back into Husky Stadium. Gorgeous day for football here as we get ready for the final non-conference football game of the season. Coach, your defense has really made some spectacular plays. One of the top five teams in the nation in takeaways. Five interceptions through the first two games, also a fumble recovery. And you've had four different guys making those big plays. That's something that you have to be very pleased with just in terms of just flying around and creating havoc.
16: Yeah, you get what you emphasize. And we made a huge emphasis all spring, all fall camp about, you know, the ball finds energy. So the more energy you play with on defense, the more times the ball will find you. The more people that chase the ball carrier, the more chances we have to rip the ball out. The more people that are surrounding a, you know, on a pass breakup, the more chance we have for a safety to make an interception. So I think it's really nice that it's working out that way. We're at plus six in the turnover margin, which is third in the country and number five in the country in takeaways, with two dropped interceptions and a fumble that got turned two fumbles, right? One was, again, the targeting penalty week one, and one was the knee that I guess barely was down that was a scoop and score. So we're going after the ball. I'd like to see us go after it even more today.
15: Well, for you guys, I think it's guys at all three levels making plays. And the depth on your defensive line, you didn't have Elanius Davis, who will be unable to go today, too, with a lower leg injury. And yet you've got other guys that have stepped up. What's your level of confidence with all three layers of this defense, the depth and the ability to make plays?
16: Yeah, there's a difference. You know, we want to go from good to great. So right now, you know, I feel like we're playing good at all three levels, and we've had moments of greatness. When we want to become the type of defense that we're talking about with the quality of players that we have with the D-line, the linebacker, and the secondary, we want to have all plays that are great, and then we want to have moments of elite. And that's where we're at right now in terms of watching Kai McClendon step in when Elanius Davis went down, watching Derek Brusa only take 18 plays this past week, and then watching Watts and Conley step in. So it's fun to see that rotation. Obviously, the linebacker rotation, Buddha should have had a touchdown or could have had a touchdown there. So that's four linebackers in a good rotation. And then on the defensive backfield, we won't have Emmanuel Carnley, but, you know, Jaron Jones is going to have a great game.
15: And for you, the challenge will be another running quarterback, dual threat quarterback. Nate Bell for Eastern Washington was the Big Sky Player of the Week in their win against Northern Iowa. Five touchdowns, three on the ground. He can really get out and scoot. And so for this defense, I know that's maybe the only area that you can look at and be like, well, the quarterbacks have had some success on the ground. Anything specifically that you're focused on for this matchup defensively against Eastern?
16: Yeah. Before we do anything, we have to do our jobs. And as I talked to the defense a little bit yesterday, was if the quarterback needs to be kept in contained, then keep him in contained. If your job is to set the edge, set the edge. We don't need to go for the rip fumble before we just tackle him. We can't let up an explosive. Let's just keep it all under 4 yards, and then the takeaways will come. So really, it's just being under control, doing our job, and I think we'll have a good day on defense.
15: Last thing for your coach, what are your keys, what are your goals for the final non-conference game against Eastern?
16: Good, clean football, where we'd like to continue to bring our penalties down. We'd like to convert more on third down, and we'd like the game not to go down to the final possession.
15: I think everybody would be down for that, and a big win. Lots of touchdowns today, Coach. That's my goal, right?
16: Sounds great to me.
3: 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Next, the Northwest Chevy dealers' keys to the game and the opening kickoff. This is UW Football from Learfield.
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0: Arbasol with Dave Softy Mahler on the sidelines. And alongside Cam Cleland, here's Elise Woodward.
1: All right, welcome back to Husky Stadium. We are almost to kickoff. 4:15 is when we are due to set sail on this. And the 2-0 Huskies trying to get to 3-0 against the Eastern Washington Eagles. It's time for your keys to the game, brought to you by Northwest Chevy Dealers. The Chevy Silverado, the Equinox, the Colorado, that is Chevy's lineup of tailgating All-Americans. Cam, Washington has been slow to start in both games this season. 3 points in the first quarter against Washington State. They were shut out in the first quarter against Utah State. So what is the key for UW to get going right from the start here today?
2: Well, let's start off with it. Is dog fans, jingle your keychain, because it starts with the dudes up front. I'm going to say it has to be guys, big boys, O-line, win the line of scrimmage up front. Well, what does that mean? You have to play. Okay, play on the other side of the defense. You have to gain ground. You have to be tough. You have to be physical. All of that sounds good with buzzwords, but you got to be a bully and push them around up front. It is on the O-line. Number two, I would really like to see five. Count it. 1, 2, 3, 4, 5 or more. 25 yards, big play, explosive plays, chunk plays on offense. That flip field. You know, it's great to see the kind of offense that gets to needle you a little bit, but big explosive runs, big over the top throws. Let's get some of those today. That's five or more. And finally, I'd like to see a lot of pressure on defense. If you're going to have an active quarterback like Nate Bell is with this Eastern Washington football team, I need you to bring five occasionally, because he loves to escape right, but he can move left. He throws very well, but all of that pressure needs to come with five, because they cannot have another quarterback lead the team in rushing like the last two quarterbacks have on defense. Those are the things I'd like to see.
1: Well, I think the explosive plays, Cam, are dead on. Damon Williams is a guy that we know is explosive. He has been responsible for 84% of the team's total offense. That is number two in the nation. 49% of the team's rushing yards have come from Damon Williams. Those explosive plays, Damon has two runs of over 20-plus yards. The backs have one run of 10 yards. So they you want to get those guys any way, shape, or form. You mentioned it. Wide receivers, too. Big plays move those chains.
2: Yeah, it's chunky. And when those open-up plays happen, a defense, what they do is they say, okay, a run game, and suddenly those linebackers have to step up. They now have to hold seven in the box. Now sometimes they'll walk up eight. What does that do for their wide receivers? One-on-one. And I like the idea of one-on-one drill. Wide receivers do. Quarterbacks love to throw one-on-one with no safety help. That will get those big plays for those wide receivers.
1: The longest pass play of the season, 44 yards to Rasheed Williams, and he is available to play today, so that is good news for the Dogs. He has three explosive catches this season. Those are your keys to the game, brought to you by Northwest Chevy Dealers. We are just moments away from kickoff. Stay tuned. We'll be right back. 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
4: There. Game number three of the season. Game number three of a seven-game home schedule for the Washington Huskies. Today they were taking on the Eastern Washington Eagles. Everybody filing in, getting ready for their seats. The siren just sounding as we get ready to welcome the Dogs. They're sitting in the tunnel right now. Dubs is ready. They've got them ready to make that sprint, Cam, and get the guys fired up and ready to get going for today. This, I think, for Washington, a final 60 minutes before Big Ten play starts, and trying to start out quickly, I think, is going to be really crucial.
5: Yeah, it's tempo. At least that's what it is. It's sense of urgency. It's pace. It's execution. It's all these big, big words that means we want to see this offensive team that did a lot of practice, had a lot of time to invest into this week, things that need to clean up, being sharp. All of that stuff needs to come to fruition early in this football game because that gets the crowd. And oh, by the way, school's starting, so we get to see all these youngsters that are proud to be here, all these young kids with their purple on. The students are back in full force, and you know, it's a 4:15 kickoff, so they had time to really enjoy their pregame spectacle.
4: They're all moving in. They don't start class for still a bit, right?
5: But they got to get here. You just get on camp. Get out of mom and dad's bedroom or whatever you're at in their basement. Get your butt here.
4: That's right. Get here and get ready to cheer on the Dogs as they take on the Eagles. Dave Softy Mahler down on the sidelines and standing by with the defensive coordinator, Ryan Walters.
6: Elise, thanks. Here with UWDC, Ryan Walters, a running quarterback in Nate Bell. Tell me about what he provides as far as problems for the Eagles today.
7: Yeah, you know, not only can he extend plays with his feet, but he's extremely accurate and he is poised when he escapes the pocket. Always keeps his eyes downfield. So we got to be super disciplined in our coverage, super disciplined with our eyes in the RPO game. And then, you know, third downs, drop back scenarios, we've got to have discipline in, our rush lanes to keep him in the pocket.
6: I love it, Coach. Go get him. Appreciate this, pal.
7: Yep, go Dogs.
6: Right. Elise, back to you.
4: All right, thanks, Softy. Ryan Walters, what a job he has done with this defense, Cam. I don't think you can undersell how good this defense has been, led by Alex McLaughlin.
5: Yeah, a tremendous amount of experience as a head coach and one of the best defensive coordinators in all of the Big Ten and all of the country. But you could hear him from there. He knows you have to take advantage and attack a quarterback that's active. A lot of RPO today you're going to see from Eastern Washington.
4: Well, here come the Huskies out of the tunnel. The purple smoke flying up into the sunshine here. A late afternoon kickoff. Those gold helmets gleaming under the sunshine, Cam. Purple jerseys, white pants, and the Dogs are ready to get things going. And I think for the Huskies, they've certainly set the tone with that defense. We've talked about wanting to generate more on offense. Right now, Washington, 5.49 yards per play. That is 17th in the Big Ten Conference. They have got to get more production. And

0: it's going to have to start right from the beginning. Just put that pedal down, Cam.
1: Yeah, I said this earlier in the broadcast, number 82 in the country in scoring offense at only 20 points per game. That chance can go way up. We know we look about lines and whatever that means according to the wise guys in Vegas, but this means a lot to this group because how can they make this offense hum and take advantage of their, let's just call it what it is, they're better when they get off the bus, but you still got to win the bus drill by actually executing today.
0: Well, and I think for Washington, they look across at Eastern Washington, who comes in. The Eagles this season, they led 24-3 at Northern Arizona, and then they just got blitzed after that. They lost that game 34-27. They bounced back against Northern Iowa. It was 34-24, a win. And then they went to top 10 South Dakota, and they lost 41-23. They were missing some guys. Their number one receiver, Jackson Branch, number six, did not play in that game. He's back. He's a playmaker. He has two touchdowns this season, 116 yards, nine catches, but he should be back and ready to go. What is the major scouting report of things you have to check off against these Eastern Washington Eagles?
1: Well, first of all, you heard it about Nate Bell, the 5'10 redshirt junior. He is very quick, very good in space, throws a good ball, has a snap release, so that ball gets out. You're not going to see number 80, Drew Carlson, who's another great target, but yeah, Jackson Branch, and they got a lot of good running backs. I mean, Jackson Bell, this little guy, he's only 5'9". He's a scat back. He's super quick. Kevin Allen is their other running back, but Malik Dotson is their workhorse. He's big. He's 6'2", 12". So they will run some inside runs. When we talk about RPOs, run pass option, there are a lot of long hold fakes, and they like to run the deep slants over the top and quick ball. So if you're going to be a great defense today, you're going to have to do an excellent job against that RPO style offense.
0: Well, Jackson Bell, the running back, diminutive, listed at 5'9". Not sure if that's exactly how tall Jackson Bell is, the true freshman at a Brentwood, California, Liberty High School. Just like the quarterback, his older brother, Nate Bell, the 5'10", 194-pound redshirt junior out of Brentwood, California, Liberty High School, the captain of this Eastern Washington team. You mentioned those two guys can make plays. How cool to play with your brother. Oh, your kids know a little something about that,
1: something,
0: Cam.
1: Something about being out there with your big bro, and he's handing the ball off to you and say, don't get down. I wonder if there's a little bit of brotherly love out during the field.
0: It's time now for the coin toss. We'll send it down to our head referee, Chris Coyote.
2: Tails, what's your call? Tails is the call. It is tails. You've won the toss. Eastern's going to defer their choice. Washington will receive. Which way would you like to kick? Go ahead and turn your backs to that goal. In the first half, Eastern Washington deferred their choice. Washington will receive. Good luck, guys. Let's have a great game.
0: All right, so you heard it there from our head referee, the Eastern Washington Eagles winning the toss. They deferred, so Washington will start with the football, Cam, and I love it too. Why do you love it?
1: I love it because this is everybody's been questioning this. This is personal now. I would have preferred if Coach would have won that and said, we want the football, we're going to score. I mean, I hate to say it, but that's exactly what you wanted, to get this offense on the field, and let's start this game off with a bang.
0: Well, it is time to set sail on today's game with the opening kickoff brought to you by Holland America Line. Holland America, experience a journey with the cruise line that's number one in Alaska wildlife and wilderness tours. And the Huskies will come out half of the field full of sunshine right into their faces. That is the side closest to the student section next to the tunnel, while the entire other half of the field in shadows already for this 4:15 kickoff. So the Huskies will take their first possession heading towards the lake. Back to receive the kickoff is Rashawn Clark. This ball sails into the end zone. He takes it on the U, and he's going to bring it out to the 10, to the 15. And he gets taken down right at the 25-yard line. An ankle tackle by Clark as he took that out. And the Huskies will have it for their first possession. And out comes DeMond Williams Jr., the 5'11", 190-pound junior quarterback out of Chandler, Arizona. They want to get this offense cooking, Cam. And beside him, announced in the starting lineup, Brian Bonner Jr., the true freshman tailback out of Santa Clarita, California. Huskies will start moving left to right. Two receivers to the left. And Devon Williams takes the shotgun snap. Quick toss left side to the 30, to the 35, and then chopped down about a yard short of the first down marker. Miles Mayoski, the linebacker there for the stop. It'll be second and one.
1: Yeah, the ball is snapped out of his hands. Damon gets it to Dez out in the quick slot. I mean, that's that screen. It's a long handoff, but talk about getting great production on first down. That is wonderful. 9 yards.
0: Second and one from the 35-yard line. Dez Roebuck, one target, one catch, 9 yards. Little pop pass to the right side, looking for the edge is Mason James, and he is right near the line to gain. Bryce Smith takes him down. He is going to be just short by about 6 inches. This will be third and extremely short.
1: Well, this is a play where it's just a, they need to know, we need to know, we're running right here. I mean, this, you get this first down, you immediately take dominance from this group. Has to be.
0: Huskies looking for their first down to start a half this season. They've punted 4 times. Handoff up the middle. Cade Eldridge, and he gets the first down at the 39-yard line. Pickup of almost 5 yards for Eldridge, the fullback.
1: Yeah, I mean, you talk about going back to his high school days up at Linden Christian. Cade is a tight end. He started at USC, transferred up here, had that injury last year, and he's come a long way and a very versatile type player.
0: That was JoJo Maxie Johnson on the stop. So first and 10 from the 39-yard line. Ball on the right hash. Two receivers to the left, one to the right. Damon, shotgun snap. Snaps it out to the right side of the 45 and then taken out of bounds at the 49-yard line. Rasheed Williams with the catch. Taken out by Broussard.
1: Yeah, Eastern brings pressure up the middle. They're going to squeeze Damon, and that's what they do. But there's a 5-yard great adjustment because you throw into pressure. It's a simple outside throw. They're in off coverage, easy completion, and right now we're seeing what Washington is waiting to see, the efficiency on offense early.
0: That will move the chains for the Dogs. They are just near midfield at their own 49-yard line. Damon Williams takes the shotgun snap, fires over the middle, and it's caught on the slant. This is Roebuck to the 39-yard line, and the Huskies in plus territory.
1: That's just a great dart, at least. That's just one of those throws where immediately you see a quick slant route. It's like, I'm going to be a better athlete than you. I mean, Dez just comes right off his break. The ball's on his hip instantaneously between the zone.
0: It was Bryce Smith that took him down, so a couple of catches in this first possession for Dez Roebuck. 2x2 set for the Husky wide receivers. Damon takes a shotgun snap. Plenty of time. Now he's flushed out. He's going to tuck it to the 40, 35, 30. He turns upfield to the 20, and then he is ushered out of bounds at about the 19-yard line. So the Huskies into the red zone here on their opening possession.
1: Yeah, you can see the eternal clock of Damon. He goes back. There's not a lot of guys open. Might have had Decker coming open on the 7 route, but it was paused. It was 1,001, 1,002. I'm out. He cannot hang in that pocket. That's not what he's built for. He gets out and scrambles. Huge gain.
0: So the Huskies on the left hash moving left to right, scoreless here in the first quarter on the first possession. Eldridge takes the handoff, and he pushes forward. Nice gain through a lot of traffic for 5 yards, Softy.
3: Yeah, just going back to that last scramble, guys, we talked to Jed Fish this week and said, how many design runs do you want to call for Damon? He paused and said, not many. We don't mind them scrambling, but the design runs are going to have to wait. You saw a great scramble right there from number one. That's what they want from him on the ground, not the design runs.
0: Yeah, well, he did a nice job moving the chains. The Huskies in the red zone. So far in this season, 9 trips to the red zone, 4 touchdowns. Want to make it 5 for 10. Damon takes a snap quickly, right toss, right side. Chris Lawson to the 10, to the 5, breaks a tackle, and he is into the end zone. Chris Lawson, his first touchdown as a Washington Husky.
1: Well, we can't dial it up any better than that from the start to the finish. Talk about moving. But that ball is out. It's a quick screen, and you catch again. You're going to catch Eastern in a blitz. They're going to try to blitz you in the red zone. Don't mind that, but it's making guys miss. You got your big boys out in front of you. The ball's on your hands. You explode into the end zone. This is what we've been waiting for this offense.
0: First contact at about the 4-yard line, and he was able to push through the tackle and get into the end zone. So a nice play from Chris Lawson to cap this drive. Tyler Robles on for the PAT, and it whistles through the uprights. And the Dogs, the first time this season, they have scored on their opening drive of a half. And that was a nice drive. Mixed the run, the pass, and they are on the board. 7-0 Washington with 10:50 to go here in the first quarter. We will be back here. The Dogs on top after their first possession. 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
0: Well, a really nice opening drive, putting the pedal down for the Washington offense. And they lead 7-0 with 10:50 to go here in the first quarter. The Les Schwab scoring summary for the Dogs. 8 plays, 74 yards in 4 minutes and 6 seconds. And it was punched in by Chris Lawson, your Les Schwab scoring drive. Cam, that's how you draw it up.
1: Yeah, you can't get any better. And how about that? It had been 13 drives, 91 straight plays until we got a DeMond passing touchdown. But patience. Good things come to those who wait.
0: Les Schwab Tire Center, your local tire break and alignment expert since 1952. Well, they got the ball first for the first time to start a game this season, and they paid it off. It was a nice mix of run and pass. So Hunter McKee will kick it off. He's had 10 kickoffs this season, 6 have been 4 touchbacks. He will be kicking left to right towards the lake. He is staring into the sunshine right now before he turns around and puts it into the shadows. Jackson Bell is back to receive for the Eastern Washington Eagles as they get ready to touch the ball for the first time today. Boot into leather towards the left side, and it goes out of bounds at about the 2-yard line. So for the first time this season, Hunter McKee unable to put it into the end zone, and so Eastern will have it to start their first possession, moving right to left at the 35-yard line, Softy.
3: Yeah, just a quick note, guys, on that last touchdown. That was the first opening drive touchdown for the Dogs since the Illinois game, October 25th of last year. That was 7 games ago since the Dogs just did that. So 12 plays, negative 12 yards this year. Good to see a different outcome right there, huh?
0: Yeah, I appreciate it. That's a great note, Softy. And now the Husky crowd comes alive. First and 10 from the 35-yard line. Bell, the quarterback, with no room to run at all. Might have picked up a yard, but he is stopped immediately by Jacob Lane, the big 6'5 senior out of Puyallup, Washington.
1: Number 48 made. That was a great play by him as he danced. He was not falling for the okey-doke whatsoever.
0: Picked up a couple of inches. 2nd and 10 from the 35-yard line. Shotgun snap by Bell. They run again. This time it's Malik Dotson who takes the handoff and might have picked up a yard. A very minimal gain again.
1: Yeah, both guys. You see Jacob Lane from his right side slants all the way across. He was playing a five technique. He slid down to the inside on the right, crosses face, and both he and Ramczak have a meeting at that tackle.
0: Now Ramczak threw in there to assist. 7-0 Washington. 3rd and 9. 10 minutes to go in the first. Shotgun snap by Bell. Pocket collapsing. Still alive. He gets rid of it. And it is caught in a first down to the 48-yard line. Rashawn Clark there on the stop for the Huskies, but not before the first down pickup.
1: What a play by Nate Bell. That is a mate number two, just scrambling, giving ground. He's dead to rights in the middle of the pocket and flips it out there. Heck of a play.
0: It was Ryan Lang with the catch for the Eagles. Handoff middle. Met and then dragging the Husky line of scrimmage for about 5 yards. Adrius Rainey Saleh finally able to make the stop. But a nice pickup there on the inside run.
1: Yeah, it all started with the special teams where you gave him the 35-yard line. You think you're going to get third down in great situation. Now, quick inside zone puts him at 2nd and 4.
0: Empty set, one receiver to the left, 4 to the right in a bunch. Ball on the right hash, and it's going to be a QB run. Bell to the 40, to the 35 before he is taken down. A nice run off the left side before Rainey Saleh was able to get him. That was the scouting report, and Bell, that is option number one for the Eagles, and he got it done.
1: No question. Now they got 5 wide.
0: 5 bunched on the far side. Bell all by himself jukes out. Ramczak Fruin gets to the 30, and then he is ushered out of bounds by Alex McLaughlin. Pickup of a couple. So it is going to be 2nd down.
1: I'm going to tell you, Lisa, that's a lot to ask your quarterback early to be this much running around. Nate Bell, I don't know if you'll be able to sustain it, but they did put that on film. They ran a lot of those wide diamond bunches to one side. It's always a single quarterback run.
0: And the whistles toot before this play gets going. And this is going to be
2: starting. Offense, number 67. 5-yard penalty, 2nd down.
0: A false start on the left guard, Mark Johnson. So that will push them back. It's going to be 2nd and 8 from the 35-yard line. The Eastern Washington Eagles have put together an impressive drive. Washington's defense has not allowed any first quarter points this season. The Eagles knocking on the door here on the 35, 1st and 10. Fakes the handoff. Bell passing to the right to a wide open man. Makes a man miss, taken down at the 2-yard line. Could have been a touchdown, but it is an explosive play on a wide open receiver. That was Rylan Lang who gets it down to the 2-yard line.
1: Yeah, it's just 2 mental errors on the side.
0: A 33-yard gain, 1st and goal from the 2-yard line. Ball on the right hash. Bell looking to the left side, and he overthrows the intended target. That was Jaron Jones in coverage. No safety help at all with 4 wide receivers to the right. The intended target, Wesley Garrett, who has 2 touchdowns this season.
1: Go back to that previous play, at least, where they snuck out both Alex McLaughlin, Ryland Dillon. Allen palms up, not recognizing coming from the backfield.
0: So a handoff inside, no room at all. The Husky D-line getting big for the stop, led by Deshaun Watts. It's going to be 3rd and 2, 3rd and goal from the 2-yard line. 6:55 to go, with Washington leading 7-0 here in the first quarter.
1: Yeah, it feels like this is a Nate Bell design call. You're going to go 3 wide on the left, 2 wide, so it's just full empty, looking for quarterback draw some way up the middle.
0: He is elusive. Good legs on the quarterback, Bell, and it is a draw. He goes right into the defense. He is met and stuffed. Darren Conley there, the first man, with some help by his big D lineman.
1: You could see it immediately. It's almost telegraphed. It's not like you have to guess when you go empty formation. They've been trying to get Nate Bell. He's got to be gassed for himself on this first because it was all his offense. But what a stop by getting these guys inside the 5-yard line holding to a field goal attempt.
0: And the field goal unit is out. Fourth and goal from the 3-yard line. Soren McKee. Snap down, kick is away, and the kick is good. So Washington gives up the field goal on their first defensive possession, but they lead 7-3. They put a touchdown on the board. The Eastern Washington Eagles coming off the field feeling pretty good. The team from the other side of the state putting up a 3-spot. It is a 7-3 Washington lead, and we will be back for the Huskies' second possession. Coming up, you're listening to Washington Football from Learfield.
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0: 7-3, the Washington Huskies on top of Eastern Washington. The Eagles scoring a 20-yard field goal. It was the big stop by the Washington defense. The Eagles had it starting at the 2-yard line, first and goal, but they could not punch it in. The Husky defense getting big. So Eastern Washington getting ready to kick it away towards the student section, moving right to left on the kickoff. Brought to you by UW Medicine, the only health system in Washington that directly connects care with a top-rated medical school and research powerhouse. It is UW Medicine, a higher degree of healthcare. Kickoff is away, bounces at the 25-yard line, picked up at the 10 by Clark. He gets to the 20, met at the 25, and then he falls forward to the 28-yard line. So the Huskies returning it out, picking up a few more yards than if they would have just fair caught. And the Huskies with their second possession will take over, leading 7-3 here in the first quarter with 5:51 to go.
1: A couple rotations on the offensive line. You saw Darren Hatchett start at right guard. Now you got Champ Talalea coming in, and they're going to rotate. I know they wanted to get Champ in the game to get him some with this group, get some rhythm. It looks like he's going to get a shot here on the second possession.
0: So first and 10 for the Dogs from the 27-yard line. Ball in the right hash, moving left to right towards the lake. DeMond takes the shotgun snap, gets pressured, now goes short of the middle. Caught at the 40, to the 50, and then ushered out of bounds in plus territory. At the 45-yard line, it is Baron Naone, the big tight end, with a nice play to get things started, a 28-yard pickup.
1: Great crossing route by number 85, but that's the next level DeMond that you needed to see. And the old DeMond would have taken off and run. He had that open window, paused, found Baron crossing on a beautiful throw, wide open. It's a great job completion on first down.
0: So the explosive play by Baron Naone, the sophomore tight end. Two receivers to the left. DeMond under center now at the 45-yard line of Eastern. Takes the snap, fakes the handoff. Now getting pressured, has to let go of it, and he will just toss this toward the sideline in the Husky bench area. Mikel Broussard with the pressure, the safety for the Eagles.
1: Yeah, he brings pressure from the right side. If you don't get that inside pressure, you got a wide open down the field, but he had to skirt and move to his left. that safety coming from his inside position. They did a great game on the two tight ends. And he goes inside Baron Naoni, and then that's the pressure made DeMond throw that away.
0: Washington leading 7-3, 5 minutes to go here in the first quarter. Second and 10 from the 45-yard line. DeMond, quick toss left side, picked up at the 45-yard line, pushes forward for a pickup of 4. It is going to be third down, and they mark it 3 yards. Third down and 7 coming up.
1: Those quick tunnel screens, and where you're trying to get it out to Dez in that slot, and you know the guy's coming from inside out. So it worked really well on the first possession. That time you want to get Dez going early.
0: So DeMond with that pass, now pass to Pelour for 11th most passing yards in program history, 4,603. Down and 7 for the Huskies on their second possession.
1: Pressure.
0: All on the left hash. DeMond takes the shotgun snap, gets rid of it. First down catch, Jordan Clay right at the line to gain, the 35-yard line. He tumbles out of bounds, and they will move the chains.
1: So that takes trust, right? That's a freshman. So if you're going to be Jordan Clay, not a lot of freshmen know, hey, I got to get to Sticks Point, right? Because if I don't catch this short, we're off the field. But the ball comes out early by DeMond. He expects him to get to that out route position, and he does.
0: Ball on the left hash. First and 10 for the Dogs on the 35-yard line. Driving towards the lake, Trey Cooley, handoff 5 yards, and he picks up 7. First contact was at that 5-yard mark, and then he tumbles forward to pick up 7.
1: Well, you said that right there. At least first contact at 5 yards. That's not been something we've said very often. That's a positive immediately with an inside run.
0: So second and 3 coming up from the 28-yard line. The Huskies knocking on the door of the red zone, leading 7-3 with 3:25 to go here in the first. Ball on the left hash. DeMond takes a snap quickly out to the right side to the 30, 25, and then taken down at the 21-yard line. Short, quick pass to the flat on the right side, Cam, and then the work was done after the catch.
1: Well, that's where Dez is really good. I mean, I understand his targets are averaging just a little over 4.3 yards per game right now because he's that swing on the inside, and he can play both inside and out. But what that does is stretches the Eagles' defense. Now they have to be concerned about the width of the field, and that opens up those inside runs.
0: It moves the chains, first and 10. Ball at the 20-yard line. Fakes the handoff, DeMond around the end, gets to the 15, and then is able to fall forward inside the 15-yard line. So it is going to be second and 4 after the 6-yard gain. They will be second and 4 from the 14-yard line, Softy.
3: Well, Cam, you said at the pregame show this morning, you don't want to see defensive tackles making tackles for Eastern. You want the back 7, right? Linebackers, safeties, corners, and so far that's exactly what's happening for this Eastern Washington defense. That's good news for UW.
0: All right, thank you, Softy. Second and 4 from the 14-yard line. Ball on the right hash. DeMond with Trey Cooley on his left hip. Two receivers out to the left. Inside handoff. Cooley met and dropped immediately. Not much there at all. He was met instantaneously by La'ulu, the big D tackle.
1: Well, there was the double team. That was looking at number 55, Colt Dietrich. You're double teaming, and he falls off and tries to climb. But here's it, guys. When you're a lineman, you have to stay on the D lineman double team. Let the backers come to you. Got a little anxious, and then falls off and makes that tackle.
0: So third and 4 coming up for the Huskies. They scored on their first possession. Want to make it 2 in a row. Here is DeMond. Takes a shotgun snap, looking. Now he heads off to his left. He has the edge to the 15, to the 10, and he goes out of bounds at the 5, and he is hit late. No whistle. He was hit right at the sideline, Cam, and he's going to be pushed out at the 5-yard line. But he picks up the first down before being pushed by Bryce Smith.
1: Just for a second, I thought DeMond was going to come back to the right and drop his right shoulder. I'm like, get out of bounds. Great job getting the first down. You're inside the red zone on that 5-yard line.
0: So first and goal from the 5-yard line for the Washington offense. Jordan Clay out to the left. Trey Cooley behind DeMond, who is under center. Takes the snap, looking, fires over the middle, and it is a touchdown. Washington getting the ball to Rasheed Williams. And you can sound the siren. The Dogs, 2 possessions in a row with a touchdown. And it is Rasheed Williams getting it done.
1: Just just a little bit of a run fake. That's what it takes, and it's man coverage, so it's crossing routes as you get over the top. The guy that he wanted was Dez, who was running from right to left to the back pylon. That was well covered, but it just took Rasheed Williams in the back corner. Patience, patience. The ball's right on the spot, comes out of his break. We got two touchdown passes by number one. I'm liking that early.
0: The first one to Chris Lawson, the second one to Rasheed Williams. That was a 5-yard touchdown catch by Rasheed in the back of the end zone. PAT, snap down, kick away, and it is good from Tyler Robles. So the Huskies offense moving the football and doing it in the pass game, Cam, and on the ground. They look good to start game number three, and they lead 14-3. 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
0: This is what Washington fans wanted to see from the Husky offense. 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It took 5 minutes and 6 seconds, and it was Rasheed Williams getting the touchdown, his second of the season. The Dogs leading 14-3. Jackson Bell back deep for Eastern. And we'll see if Hunter McKee can have a better kickoff. The last one sailed out of bounds at about the 2-yard line, and it gave Eastern good field position at the 35. This kickoff is away, and the end-over-end kick taken in the end zone on the H, and it will be brought out by Bell, and he is met and dropped at the 18-yard line. Not the decision that Bell wanted. It was the linebacker for UW, Donovan Robinson Jr., that came up with the big stick, Cam.
1: Yeah, special teams, do your job, kick in the end zone. Bad decision if you're going to bring that one out.
0: So the Eagles will get things started at the 17-yard line. The Huskies lead 14-3. We will be back. 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

0: Stadium. The Dawgs on top 14-3 against the Eastern Washington Eagles. Just 40 seconds left here in the first quarter. The Eastern Washington Eagles will take over after a nice play in special teams. A big smack. So they will get things started deep in their own territory. The 17-yard line, trailing 14-3. Wherever you're watching, Kohl's has everything you need for game day. 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Ball on the right hash. Play action, slant route caught at the 38-yard line. Nice play. It was Ryland Dillard Allen there in coverage for the tackle, but nice connection on the slant route there to Wesley Garrett, Cam.
1: Yeah, it's just a great RPO. It's just a gutsy throw and a great catch.
0: And they go tempo. Shotgun snap by Nate Bell. Has to throw up a prayer down the left sideline, and it's caught but out of bounds, and a flag flies. Incomplete, caught out of bounds. Rashawn Clark there in coverage. And I think he's going to get called for the PI.
2: Defense number two, 15-yard penalty, automatic first down.
1: Yeah, Rashawn just has to turn somewhat to actually make a play on the ball. He's not. He's playing the defender, pushing and pushing. It's an easy call on that.
0: And on that play, Jackson Branch, the outstanding wide receiver for Eastern, goes down, Softy.
3: Yeah, guys, how many times this year so far have we seen pass interference calls on deep balls that are underthrown when a quarterback just does not turn around? They've got to stop doing that, because that was a ball that could have been easily picked off if not batted away.
0: As it stands, the Eastern Washington Eagles now in Washington territory at the 48-yard line, 1st and 10, handoff, no room at all. Might have picked up a yard before the Husky defense collapses on Malik Dotson. Kai McClendon, the big D tackle, the first one there for the Husky D line. And that brings us to the end of the first quarter. It will be 2nd and 9 from the 47-yard line of the Huskies. The Eagles were able to drive down to the 2-yard line on the Huskies' first defensive possession, but then they walled up and held the Eagles to a 20-yard field goal. We'll see if the Husky defense can keep Eastern out of the end zone again. 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
0: Inside Husky Stadium, we are so glad to have you with us on this beautiful Saturday afternoon in fall, September 19th. Happy anniversary to my husband. I won't say how many years.
1: Wow.
0: Nowhere else I'd rather celebrate it than here at Husky Stadium. 14-3, the score, Washington leading the Eagles. As we start the second quarter, you can elevate your Husky game day experience with the Metropolitan Grill, the best steak in town. I know they fed John Mills in the offseason. John Mills, one of the great characters of the Husky offensive line, getting fed.
8: Happy
1: anniversary to the Woodwards. How about
0: thanks.
1: That? I was at that. That was his bye week. I flew back up. I still remember that.
0: You were there, Cam.
1: Jeez.
0: Special day. We're
1: just
0: not going to say how
1: ago.
0: Long ago.
1: Years ago.
0: Just a
1: like
0: few.
1: Last week, wasn't it?
0: So we start the second quarter from the Husky 47-yard line. The Eastern Washington Eagles took over at the 17-yard line, and they are driving. Second and 9 as they now head towards the lake. The ball on the right hash. They've been playing with good tempo. 3 wide receivers to the left, and now the back adjusts over to the right. Empty set as Bell takes the shotgun snap, floats it down the right sideline, and a PI coming against Jaron Jones. Softy was just talking about an uncatchable ball. And
2: pass interference, defense number 24, 15-yard penalty, automatic first down.
0: Cam, what'd you see?
1: Well, I mean, no matter how you look at it, the ball's there, but it's the guilt and the impact. So anytime you're down the field like that, that's just Jaron Jones putting his hands on it. These guys got to run. They can put shoulders and elbows, but as soon as you extend your hands in that lockout, it's just too obvious.
0: Yeah, not a lot there, but enough to draw the flag. So now split backs with Bell running the option, and now it's a reverse to the 30, to the 25, to the 20, breaks the tackle and is taken down at the 15-yard line. So some trickery there before Alex McLaughlin, the safety, was able to get on the reverse to Wesley Garrett. And Eastern picks up the first down and gets to the 15-yard line. Now 5 receivers all bunched to the left, to the boundary, and now Bell just heads into the line of scrimmage. He keeps it himself for a very small gain.
1: We'll go back to that previous reversal, Lisa. That was an excellent call. As everyone runs right, you just pitch it back from right to left over the top. Great job of chasing it down, and I thought that was going to score. And then there, you have that wide out, that bunch, 5 wide bunch to the left. It's automatic QB run. Huskies do a good job of sniffing that out.
0: 14-3, Washington leads. 14-10 to go in the second quarter. Eastern in the red zone. 3 wide receivers to the left. Bell takes the shotgun snap, and he slips through the first line. He gets to the 5, and he is into the end zone. Eastern scoring behind the wheels of their quarterback, Nate Bell, against a defense that has been so stingy this season. Eastern has had some success here early.
1: Yeah, not only they had success, they open you up and run QB power back to the right side. So open up left with a trips left, and they just wait for a great kickout block. And it was. I mean, Isaiah Ward does a good job of squeezing it down, but where was that safety help as Zamac comes late? But I'm telling you what, Nate Bell, he's been nothing but spectacular thus far.
0: It's a 14-yard touchdown drive. The PAT is good from Soren McKee, the kicker for the Eagles. So it is 14-10. Washington has had 2 possessions. They have scored twice. Eastern, 2 possessions. They have scored twice, although one was a field goal to go along with the 14-yard touchdown, most recently from Nate Bell. We got to take a timeout. The Dogs lead 14-10, 13-47 to go here in the second quarter. 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
9: There's wisdom in the turning of the seasons. 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
1: If your favorite team isn't playing on KPUG, they're right here. 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
0: Sean Clark back deep in the end zone to take the kickoff after the scoring drive from Eastern. It was five plays, 83 yards, 153 the kickoff to the H in Washington, and was X-Tree Alexander catching it, taking an E for the fair catch. The Huskies will take over the 25-yard line heading toward the Olympic Mountain. Softy.
2: Yeah, just a quick note, guys, on Nate Bell. We talked to Ryan Walters pregame about him. He really is the biggest weapon they've got, and I think, guys, watching this thing, the only thing that can really beat the Husky defense, he had 40 carries heading into the year in two games for Eastern Washington. He's got five already tonight. He is absolutely the biggest threat on the air, on the ground, the entire thing on offense, and I'm curious, Canton, to see what changes they make to slow him down.
0: Also, they are now without one of their best receivers in Branch, who has left the game. DeMond on the left hash takes the shotgun snap, quickly out to the right flat, caught at the 25-yard line and then dropped. Maybe a yard pickup. Is that catch completed to Cade Eldridge, but he was dropped by the FCS preseason All-American safety Jalen Jenkins.
3: Yeah, Jenkins is really, really good. He had five picks last year, but a very good open field tackle. And you get Cade Eldridge out in space, that's not the guy you really want in space all the time. It's a wide throw, but
0: second and nine from the 26-yard line. Another quick toss. This time it's caught for the first down. That is Decker DeGraff catching, and probably 9 yards after the catch, Ambrose Marsh, the younger brother of Amani Marsh, the former Cougar there on the stop.
3: Great to see Decker. I mean, that was a good explosive catch. As soon as he catches it wide, and accelerate upfield blocking, wide receivers sticking on their blocks, creating space, needed that play on second down.
0: First down catch by DeGraff will move the ball to the 36-yard line. First and 10, handoff. Brian Bonner's got the edge, and he's gone, folks, to the 40, to the 30, to the 20, to the 10. Oh, he's caught from behind. Great angle to catch Brian Bonner, but not after a great game. Deuce Carr busting the wheels, but a 59-yard run, the longest of Brian Bonner's young career for the true freshman.
3: No, we wanted to see explosive plays, correct? And you take a little bit of a page out. You overload to the left and run power back wrapped. And Bonner, look at that young man exploding out of there. We thought he was down the sideline being physical, but there's those explosive plays on the ground.
0: To the 9-yard line. So the Huskies inside the red zone for the third time in a row. Trey Cooley with the handoff on the right side, and he pushes forward for a small gain. Brought down on the play by Ben Voigtlander, the defensive end. So it is going to be second and goal from the 9. They mark it as no gain. Washington leading 14-10, 11:25 to go in the second quarter. Ball on the right hash, two receivers to the left for DeMond. He takes the snap. Pressure coming, hit as he throws, and it is intercepted. Picked off at the 2-yard line before he was dropped. Nixon, the sophomore from Bellingham, Washington, but it was the pressure in the face of DeMond. He was smacked and had to let it go, and he looks a bit shaken up.
3: Man, this one's going to drive me bonkers. This is a mental error on the right side. Naoni kicks out. You got to block inside out. He's on the right-hand side. You have to have inside-out pressure. He jumps out to the right to get the defensive lineman. The safety comes from the inside. Remember, it's inside-out protection. You don't care about the wide guy. And certainly enough, a free run into your quarterback. It's unacceptable.
0: It was Mikel Broussard with the pressure, and the Huskies with the interception, the first of the season for DeMond Williams and the Dogs. It'll be Eastern from the 2-yard line, 98 yards away from where they want to go. Coming up, we'll take a break on the Washington football from Learfield.
4: Nobody has more all-wheel drive choices than Toyota. Like Tacoma, now through